0: Arrest Thursday. He's accused of providing material support to a foreign terrorist organization. The FBI says Elabouri, a U.S. Department of Energy employee, traveled to Yemen last year, tried to establish connections with Houthi leadership. He also allegedly purchased materials that can be used to make explosives and allegedly lied about it to the FBI. He remains in federal custody. Jeff Manasso, Fox News.
1: Job creation cooled in September, but more people were looking for work.
2: The unemployment rate rose to 4.2% last month. The number of new jobs created cooled to 29,000 after a rebound in August. And revisions to July and August show 60,000 fewer jobs created than previously reported. Economist Steve Moore was hoping for stronger job growth, but he sees a positive trend.
3: There has been a realignment of the economy over the last year and a half or so, and that's been a big decline in government employment and a nice bump up in private sector employment.
2: And more people were looking for work last month. The labor force participation rate rose to 61.8. Ginny Coselda, Fox News.
1: Amazon's investing more than $1 billion over the next 5 years into communities where it operates data centers for education, job learning, water preservation projects, and other local priorities. This comes as the backlash over data centers from politicians and local communities grow. Amazon has already spent more than $1 billion in communities with large data center presence over the past 3 years. I'm Lee Silicera. This is Fox News.
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0: 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Now, broadcasting from the underground command post, deep in the bowels of a hidden bunker, somewhere under the brick and steel of a nondescript building, we've once again made contact with our leader, Mark Levin.
1: Hello, America, the president. We can't do this every night, of course, but he is in Mobile, Alabama. We're going to tap in and see what he has to say. Go ahead.
2: In women's sports, I think he'd survive. He wouldn't even know. Just, they'd be trying to tackle him. He would think it was... No, he's not scared. He's no worried. And give 25 million illegal aliens amnesty. That's what they want to do. They want to give amnesty to everybody that came into our country illegally. Or you can defeat the Democrat, communists, and vote for more money in your pockets, bigger paychecks for your families, lower taxes, less crime, more Alabama steel, and more Alabama shipyards, and amnesty for illegal aliens will not happen. If you want to turn America into a poor, crime-ridden, communist, third-world nation, I suggest you vote for the Democrats. If you want to keep America the strongest, most successful nation the world has ever seen, we are right now more respected than at any time in the history of our country. And that's with a bad press. And if you want all of those great things that we just talked about, you have to vote Republican. You have to vote for these people. You have to vote for these people. So just think of what the Trump administration, our Republican majorities, have accomplished in less than 2 years' time. Nobody's ever seen this before. Nobody's ever done it. We have the most successful, it's not 2 years, it's substantially less, the most successful presidency in history. You know, my first term was very successful. We had the strongest economy in the history of our country. That even included COVID, which Biden really screwed up at the end. But that was a curse on everybody. The whole world was cursed with it. But we had the greatest economy in the history of our country. We were blowing it away. You'll see numbers coming out. We're blowing it away. We inherited the worst border in American history, and we turned it into the strongest and most secure border in the history of our country. And in the past 17 months, it's hard to believe because millions, 25 million people poured into our country. But in the past 17 months, zero. This is done by generally, they like to call themselves progressive. It's too beautiful a word. They don't deserve it. It's a beautiful word. Progressive. They're actually anti-progressive. But these lists are done by people that tend left. I said, who does them? People that tend left. So zero illegal aliens have been admitted into the United States and done by, think of it, it's hard to believe, actually. You know, they should say 200. They say zero. And a lot of people, you know, most people don't even try anymore because they know they're not going to get through. 17 years, think of it, for we've done things for so many years, it was so bad, then we straightened it out. You know, I inherited bad borders twice. In 2016, the border was bad. In 2024, it was really bad. I fixed it once, and then I fixed it again. And my all-time favorite chart, I looked over there. You know, that was a chart.
1: We will dip in again. It's Friday, and I'm running out of time. I want you to listen to something. In addition to our great president, we will get back. Mondami on the Theo Von podcast yesterday. This guy, Theo Von, is another punk comedian. I believe the VP said it was one of his favorite podcasters. Well, Theo Von is loved by the supremacists. He's loved now by the Marxists and even the Islamists. He's another Israel hater. Keep all these things in mind because we're going to keep track of it all. And when the time comes, we're going to unleash. So we have Theo Von, who's a nobody. These failed comedians. And he has Mondami on his program, his podcast. And listen to what Mondami says about socialism. Cut four, go.
3: Socialism, to me, it means that you will have whatever you need to live a dignified life, and that it is the government's job to deliver on that.
1: All right, so let's stop right there. So no matter if you work or you don't want to work, you don't have to take any responsibility for what's going on in your life. If you have some money and you waste it on drugs, waste it on something else, gambling, well, that's not your fault. It shouldn't be a problem. You want something for a dignified life. What does that mean? What does that mean if you want something for a dignified life? Is it a dignified life when you steal money from hardworking middle-class people and others and give it to somebody else who's not hardworking? Is that okay with you, America? If you take Medicare, that is supposed to be an insurance program that millions and millions of seniors have paid into, and they expect it to be run properly by the government, they expect it to be there for them because they could have put that money into other investments which would have been worth a fortune. It was forcibly taken out of their paycheck. And you give it to everybody. Just give it to everybody, including illegal aliens, the Democrats are saying. So you destroy the program. It's impossible to get to see a doctor. It's impossible to get to see a specialist. We see what's happened in Canada. It's a disaster. And a lot of people like Medicare right now. Is that okay by you, America? Is that dignified for those of you who've paid into it? Is it? Is it dignified when a mayor says that we're going to tax people at confiscatory rates if it's their second home? And he puts out a list, and then you have to go in and prove that it's not your second home? And they have a lot of people there where it's their first home. But a second home can also be very expensive to the person who owns two homes. But you get the point? There's nothing dignified about socialism. Socialism doesn't put groceries on the shelf. Socialism doesn't put enough money in your pocket to live off of. Socialism is government. Government bureaucrats, well paid. It's people like Ro Khanmancana who buy $9-10 million homes with seven bedrooms and elevators and all the rest of it, while going on and on about the great benefits of socialism. You would trade our capitalist system for socialism? Seriously? A dignified life. What happens in countries that have socialist economies? Whether it's a country like Britain or France, or whether they're Marxist regimes with socialist economies, what happens? Every single one of them, you lose your civil liberties. The government now controls if you eat. The government controls your speech. The government controls if you're free or you're going to live in jail. The government becomes enormously powerful. Why would we give up this constitutional republic, this greatest of all countries, the greatest economy of all countries, that's created so much for so many people that they're slamming into our country faster than we can possibly even count them during the Biden regime? Because this punk who's 35 years old, he's been a citizen for 8 years, he grew up extremely wealthy in Uganda, in a home that had a fence and a wall around it to protect his family, because he says so? Or Theo Von, some low-life, phony comedian who says the damnest things, who is in Israel and a Jew hater in my personal view, we should listen to these two morons? No, I don't think so. By the way, God, I put his name out of my head. Sliwa. I used to know you, Curtis. We would talk at WABC. You were a real patriot. You and the Guardian Angels, so much respect I had for all of you. Now you flipped. I am Andami's buddy. I'm sure you have 1,000 weasel words to explain it. What a disaster you've become. Very, very unfortunate. It's too bad. One of the good guys is now thrown in with the bad guys. Just a fact. Just a fact. I'll be right back.
0: Mark Levin.
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0: Charles Barkley's had enough of these Marxists and these socialists. I've always liked Charles Barkley. No, I don't know him. Don't always agree with him, but I like lots of the things he says. Look, again, I don't always agree with him, but he speaks his mind. I feel that way about Stephen A. Smith. He, I know well, and I adore the man. Absolutely adore him. Respect him. And we don't always agree, and some of you don't like him, but you know what? That's your fault. Seriously. He's a very reasonable guy. Very reasonable guy. Here's Charles Barkley on the Chris Cuomo podcast yesterday. Democrats are spewing some of the stupidest S I've ever heard. Hat tip chief nerd on X, cut 8, go.
1: Listen, I'm an independent who's voted Democratic most of the time. You think that I'm going to get on TV and kill my credibility saying every Democratic, like some of these people out here talking about no ICE, no prison, so using words like socialism, like, no, I don't believe in that. Wait, no cops? I think that's some of the stupid I've ever heard. Well, what are we going to do without cops? Yeah. What are we going to do without prisons? Like, I've seen some of these politicians, I'm like, this is the stupidest ever. And a lot of them, most of them, well, let me tell you, all of them have been Democrats. I think that's some of the stupidest I ever heard. Now, ICE has to do a much better job, much better job. We can't just let people come across the border. We can't do that. But ICE has to do a better job. We need immigrants in this country. They're some of the most amazing, hardworking people in the world. But we need to get rid of the crooked immigrants. I don't even understand. You need to have...

0: So a Texas rancher was killed by a suspected cartel IED. It was on the Mexican side of the border. What happens if that's on the American side of the border?
1: You know what he should do?
0: Yeah.
1: He should drone strike a cartel meter. Like he did Soleimani in Iran. Just find the cartel leader and drone strike. See how
0: that
1: goes.
0: So you want a drone? So that's basically what I said, a cruise missile flying into a sovereign nation.
1: Yes.
0: Okay.
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3: Tree. And who celebrate 9/11. They're celebrating killing 3,000 Americans. Do you understand? If that plane went down with all the Israelis on it, they'd be celebrating that. And the woke right neo-fascists, the Marxists, they stand with these Islamists. They stand with them. The Tucker Carlsons, the Steve Bannons, the Matt Gaetz, all these guys. Go ahead.
4: Look into this. So many people. There are stories on YouTube. There is a story of one. I forget his name. He was very much against Islam. He went to the masjid. I think this is in Tennessee. He wanted to kill Muslims in that masjid. And he was welcome with, alhamdulillah, again, remember, most Americans, they need that kindness from us. He was welcomed with a brother and a sister that told him, please come sit down, please have some food, right? We have great food, alhamdulillah. They served him some food, and he sat, and he listened, and he went back home, and he reflected, and he came back, and he listened more, and he accepted Islam. And now he is the imam in that masjid. Allahu Akbar. Moments like these are opportunities. They are opportunities that we need to take advantage of.
3: That's enough. Then we have an unidentified member at the two-year anniversary memorial for Hezbollah leader Hassan Nasrallah. A memorial in Dearbornistan, Michigan. Dearbornistan, Michigan is the new London. It's the new Paris. That's what it is. Paterson, New Jersey, same thing. And you can thank your local governments, you can thank your planning boards and your zoning boards. Rubber stamping these damn things. Cut 10, go.
5: We are proud to say Sayyid Hassan Nasrallah is our leader and the person.
3: Nasrallah is their leader, the man who killed all those Marines. The man who killed all those Christians in Lebanon. Nasrallah is their leader. You understand? Nasrallah was the most powerful terrorist until Netanyahu took out this bastard, which is why they hate Netanyahu. The president really should endorse Netanyahu. I'm saying that quite strongly. He's come close. He's got advisors that probably don't want him to do it. Of course, all the Arab potentates, same thing, but he ought to just clearly and forcefully do it. Because we have no better ally. There is no better leader in the rest of the world, period. Go ahead.
5: Because he was the one who stood up for the oppressed. He was the one.
3: Shut up, you a-hole. I'm sick of you. What are you doing in my country? He was the one who stood up. By the way, Hattet Memory, MEMRI.org, you really should be checking out this site. These clips that I just used, they come from there. MEMRI.org, a very brave, small group of men and women every day tracking this stuff down and putting it in English and making it clear that we're aware of this. This is happening in the United States of America. Not in defeated Europe, not in the Middle East, in the United States of America. I'll be right back.

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4: 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As the midterms approach, polls show Americans are upset about fuel prices and help is on the way from the G7.
5: G7 leaders announced, with surging prices threatening economic stability and the well-being of our citizens, it will release 100 million barrels to begin immediately over 4 months, including a front-loaded substantial diesel release within the first 20 days.
4: Fox's Peter Ducey. Tennessee death row inmate Krista Pike is reportedly unconscious and incubated in the hospital after Wednesday's botched execution.
6: She received two doses of the lethal drug called pentobarbital, which witnesses say she was still snoring loudly more than 30 minutes later.
4: Fox's Chandley Painter. The Tennessean reports an emergency court order seeks to preserve all the evidence related to that failed execution. 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

My name is Whitney Allen, and I'm a widow. 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
1: 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And if you see a post-purchase survey, will you do me a favor? Please be sure to mention that you heard about Cozy Earth right here on the Mark Levin Show. Yes, what a beautiful gift to give your spouse. Or to give yourself, for that matter. We're going to dip into President Trump again, who's in Alabama. Let's go.
2: What we're all going to do very quickly, as I said, I will issue a Trump dividend of $5,000 to every adult citizen in America. Will happen. We will make all Trump tax cuts permanent, including the famous no tax on tips. They want to end it. Overtime and Social Security for our seniors. We will make it permanent. We will win the war on corruption and fraud that is right now being led by our great Vice President, J.D. Vance. He's on a great show. We will pass the No Invasion of Our Country Act, prohibiting any future president from ever opening our borders to illegal immigrants again. We will pass a truly great health care plan that will stop all payments to big insurance companies. Right now, the government pays them billions, and those insurance companies, they own the Democrat Party. They are owned. I'll tell you what, you never saw anything like it. The Democrats, they pay them what they make, billions and billions of dollars. And we're going to give the money directly to you instead of the insurance companies. You're going to buy your own health care, and you're going to have a lot of money left. And we will end, and this is where it all began, the crime, because we have the best crime numbers in history. It all began with this stupid no cash bail. You kill somebody, you walk out, no cash bail, crazy. We will pass, and this is so big, we will pass the death penalty for large-scale drug dealers, human traffickers, and anyone who kills a police officer. And we will pass, and we're getting very close, we will pass the Save America Act to defend our sacred elections, and it will include voter ID and proof of citizenship. It will happen. And we will enshrine in permanent law no men in women's sports, no transgender mutilization of your children, and many other things with, really, they have something all in common. It's called common sense. But ladies and gentlemen of Alabama, the golden age of America is upon us. We're in the golden age. We've never had anything happen like this. We've never had anything happen. But you must get out and vote. And I'm about you, but I'm also, we have a lot of television back there and other places are watching. And they have communists. You know, I don't think you have communists. Or I don't think you guys are communist. I don't think your Senate candidate is a communist. He's not any good. Your governor candidate's not any good. He's a radical left guy, but he's not a communist. But they have communists running all over our country. And we will never be a communist country. We're not going to be a communist. We're not going to elect these people. But you must get out and vote for Republicans and all Trump candidates. And I'm talking to so many people in our country because they're being told really bad things. They're being told about ideologies like they're great. They sound good, but in 1 year, it all collapses. The whole thing goes to hell, and you live in squalor, you live in fear, you live in death. It's a terrible thing.
1: Terrible is right.
2: It's happened for 2,000 years with different names. We've already made unbelievable progress, and now we will reach new levels of greatness. We're going to reach new levels. We're at the highest level we've ever been. It's my honor to be your president. I love Alabama. Let me just say this,
1: America. We are so blessed to have him as our president a second time. I'm not kidding. The people who hate you, you, Mr. and Mrs. America, who hate America, who want to destroy our Constitution, who reject our Declaration, who despise our history, whether they are born here and they're now Marxist ideologues, whether they came here, they're Islamists, whether they're woke right, neo-fascists, who wanted to destroy the Republican Party while claiming to control it and be MAGA when they're fake MAGA. The president has rejected most of them, and you should too. We have to turn out, those of us who are unvarnished, patriotic Americans. We've had family members here for God knows how long who have fought for this country. Some of us really have, and some of you have not, and that's okay too. But we have an obligation now to vote. That is our generation's obligation. We're not asking anybody to go to the draft and go off to war against China or Russia or any of that. Maybe one day, I pray not. No, we're just saying vote. Vote early. Make sure your spouse votes, or your boyfriend, or your girlfriend, if you're of the same mind. Make sure the rest of your family votes, and your social circle, and your friends. Take it upon yourself. Take the initiative. At a minimum, vote. But you can do so much more in this country. You're still allowed to call people and encourage them to vote, to text them, and to email them. It's so important. This is the only way we have to stop these people. There is no other way. There is no other way short of civil war. And we don't want a civil war. We don't want to get to that point. They do. We don't. But we will defend our country. We will defend our rights. And right now it just means voting en masse. There's some Republicans, literally, I cannot stand. It doesn't even matter this election. I'll vote for a cantaloupe over a Democrat to fill a Senate seat or a House seat because I know what they want to do to us. I know what they want to do to your children and grandchildren. We have an obligation to defend our country. We have an absolute obligation to vote. We have an obligation to put an end to this and to teach the Democrat Party once and for all that we reject them and what they stand for. We're not communists and Marxists. We're not Islamists. We're not neo-fascists. We are patriotic Americans. We love our country. We love what it has given to us and what we have given to it. Our country is not, as the Marxists say. Our country is not, as the Islamists say. Our country is not what the woke right neo-fascists say. It is the greatest country on the face of the earth because we are the greatest people on the face of the earth who've taken advantage of what's been handed to us by our forefathers, by the founders. Third world migrants don't get to call the shots here. Communists don't get to call the shots here. Fascists don't get to call the shots here. We do. We do. We will not be dispirited. Quite the contrary. We're going to be passionate. We're not going to surrender ourselves to the mobs that we see in Europe. We're not going to do it. We're going to defend ourselves. And the first line of defense is to vote. I don't care if you have to crawl to the damn precinct. Many of you are already getting ballots. Use the damn thing. Don't say, I only vote on election day. Yeah, well, you know what? What if you can't get to the poll on election day? Vote! Vote. I'll be right back.
0: Mark Levin.
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0: He's passionate.
1: Just pathetic.
0: He's funny.
1: Get off the phone, you big dope.
0: And you always learn something. Mark Levin is on the radio.

We be back, America. We be at here. My two favorite action shows on TV. My number one, which is on Monday nights after this show, is Chicago PD. It's a killer show. Number two is FBI. That's a killer show, too. They took off Blue Bloods, which drives me crazy. I love that show. Tom Selleck and another, just a great cast. And I think they did it because it's named the Reagan family and their Catholic family and a religious family. I just think it was something like that because they had great ratings. Chicago Fire is quite good as well. I'm afraid to say this because my family will take advantage of me. Law and Order, the original series, Mr. Producer, I'm starting to like it. I'm starting to like it. I forget the lady's name, Haggerty or whatever it is, her real name. What is it? Oh, 2 minutes, he's telling me. Let's get going. All right. While much of the world stays silent, Pastor John Hagee, my dear friend, has been a steadfast voice for Israel for decades. And in his critical new book, God's Prophetic Clock, he lays out the clear biblical timeline that we're watching unfold right now. And this book tells you how Israel was reborn in a single day in 1948, just as the prophet said. Jerusalem reunited under Jewish control in 1967. Nations of the earth turning against the Jewish people. These are not random events. As he points out, these are the signs from Scripture, and we're approaching a critical hour. The clock is ticking. The dangers to Israel and to freedom are intensifying. 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Stand strong with Israel. Honor God's covenant. Get this book, paid for by Hagee Ministries. What were you saying to me, Mr. Producer? I couldn't hear. Oh, don't forget two very, very important Life, Liberties, and Levin Saturday and Sunday. Please set your DVR, whatever recording device you use, if you can't be sure you're going to be watching it live. Maybe you're watching baseball or football. That's what recording devices are for. Saturday, a killer monologue, a killer show. We have Steve Moore, and we also have Nathan Sales, counterterrorism expert. And Sunday, really special, a full 1 hour. I sit down at the Supreme Court with Justice Sam Alito. You're going to want to hear this for sure. Sunday, big show. Saturday, big show, 8 p.m. Eastern. And now for you, Ray Charles in America. Here we go.

0: Well, ladies and gentlemen, the week is officially over. The weekend begins now. Please don't forget Life, Liberty, and Levin, 8 p.m. Eastern, Saturday and Sunday. Really two great brand-new shows. And I think you're going to love them. We salute our armed forces, police officers, firefighters, emergency personnel, ICE, the Border Patrol. Thank you all. Our truckers, people, men and women in Ukraine, men and women in Iran, men and women in Israel, you, the American people, red-blooded Americans, we've got to vote. We've got to vote. We've got to vote. You've got to be the Paul Revere's and the Thomas Paine's. It's up to you. Good night, Spritey and Griffey and Pepsi and Smokey. Good night, Zelda and Gigi and Indy and Patton and Rory. Good night, little Barney and Big Marty. We miss you all. Good night, Dad. Good night, Mom. We're holding down the fort. Good night, Leo. Good night, Joe. Good night, Bernard. Good night, Teddy and Lou. Good night, Buddy, Eric, and Tony. All great patriots, all gone. And you're great patriots, too. We're counting on you, folks. I'll see you tomorrow night on Fox, 8 p.m. Eastern, and Sunday night, the big Alito interview. God bless.
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4: To another deep red state. I'm Lisa Lacera, Fox News. President Trump in Mobile, Alabama for a campaign rally.
5: When I'm on the ballot, we kill everybody. So just close your eyes and pretend I'm on the ballot. But in a way, I am on the ballot because we have to win. It's the most important midterm election we've ever had.
4: The president said even though he's confident of Republican wins in the state, it's important for people to get out and vote. Meanwhile, several states have made changes to congressional districts in the run-up to the midterms.
6: President Trump drew battle lines, demanding that Texas draw new congressional lines. Florida followed suit with new maps, hoping to score four additional GOP seats. Other Republican-led states like Tennessee, Missouri, and Louisiana raced to craft districts favoring the GOP. Republicans boasted how their maps would bolster their chances. Historically, the president's party loses around 26 seats in the first midterm. Democrats say redistricting was a hedge against the norm.
4: Fox's Chad Pergram on Capitol Hill. The Fly Dubai co-pilot who nearly crashed a flight bound for Israel with more than 180 people on board, was barred from flying by his native Oman over concerns he adopted extremist views. He remains in custody. The Justice Department accusing the University of California, Los Angeles School of Law of discriminating against white and Asian students in its admissions process.
7: Assistant Attorney General for the DOJ's Civil Rights Division, Harmeet Dhillon, alleging in a statement the school runs a two-tiered admission system whose academic bar for acceptance shifts up or down depending on the color of your skin. Adding the use of race as a thumb on the scale that helps or disadvantages any student is illegal. UCLA's School of Law pushing back on the allegations, maintaining that students are admitted through a comprehensive, merit-based review process.
4: Fox's Kristen Goodwin. 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
4: South Korea threatens action against Ukraine unless they get an apology and admission of broken trust.
11: It's been days since South Korea accused the Ukrainian leader of breaching a confidentiality agreement in his speech to the UN. Now, the South Korean president has warned of additional measures if Kyiv doesn't acknowledge the agreement and apologize. President Vladimir Zelensky revealed two North Koreans fighting for Russia had been captured and handed over to Seoul. In his X post today, South Korean leader Lee Jae-myung didn't say what the additional measures would be. South Korea's given Ukraine non-lethal aid during the war with Russia. North Korea sent Russia thousands of soldiers plus weapons and ammunition. Jonathan Savage, Fox News.
4: One of the largest eyewear retail chains in the Netherlands has suspended sales of Meta's Ray-Ban smart glasses in the Netherlands and in Belgium over growing privacy concerns. A Meta spokesperson says the company is continuing to develop the glasses, saying they have a bright light on them when someone is taking a picture or recording, and the camera is disabled if someone tries to tamper with the light. Plans to play a baseball game at a national park are scrapped.
12: Major League Baseball says it is no longer considering hosting a game in Grand Teton National Park following a report that said the league was floating the idea to the federal government. The Washington Post report published Monday said the national park in western Wyoming was a possible future site for an MLB game, but the report was quickly met with resistance from environmental groups and others. Commissioner Rob Manfred sent a letter Thursday to Wyoming officials saying the league was merely, quote, conducting initial due diligence on many potential sites and that Grand Teton would not remain under consideration. Tony Genualdo, Fox News.
4: Major League Baseball's hosted several games at neutral sites over the years, like the Field of Dreams game in Iowa. I'm Lee Silasera. This is Fox News.
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18: 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This is the Dale Jackson Show. I think it's called Free for All Friday on the Dale Jackson. Am I right about that, Muggsy?
20: Let's just pretend Free for All Friday doesn't exist, okay? Just this one week, okay?
18: So we'll call it Frivolous Friday on my show, and all that means is we have even more fun than we normally have. And some days, the mystery woman on my show says, believe it or not, I never thought I would be accused of this, but she said, you're being too serious on Friday. It's Frivolous Friday, and you haven't talked about anything funny yet. I said, well, there's a war going on, and a plane almost went down. So that's the thing. That's what I was saying right before the break, folks. When I started 2007 on WVNN, Afternoon Drive, it was an entirely different process to get prepared to do this show just because of where you went to find the information that you would sift through, like that broadcasting contest to determine what the show was going to be about that day. I would go, and I go to those, I personally go to those same places today, which are numerous and in no particular order every day. Sometimes I start with news. I record all the cable news channels, DVR them so I can go back and watch all that stuff. Then I go to the Wall Street Journal. I go to the Associated Press. I go everywhere. I go to left-wing journals. I love to go there first. Mother Jones, The New Republic. All these places that many people in my audience haven't even heard of. And interestingly, places like The American Spectator. Somebody wrote me and said, I haven't heard of The American Spectator in years. I didn't know they were still in existence, Will. Yeah, I mean, they're there. They're out there, folks. But so is X. So is Instagram, so is TikTok, and I have no idea how to navigate TikTok. I don't really have a dog in the hunt about should TikTok be outlawed, because the Chinese Communist Party is spying on it. Yes, they are, but they're spying on us in numerous ways, folks. We would have to go back to the Stone Age. We'd have to go back to the way kook liberal Democrats want us to live for environmental reasons if we wanted to prevent the Chinese from spying on us. So I don't care if we have TikTok. I just don't know how to use it. And when I look at things that come from TikTok, it looks like the people who did these things are slick producers with double-digit IQs. To me, I don't find anything intellectually stimulating about TikTok. It's for kids. It's the reason why Iran thinks it can write a letter to the people of the United States like we're a bunch of babies in need of a nanny. A Quran-loving nanny, by the way, because that was the letter. It opens up quoting the Quran like we're so broken. You see, this is the problem. Iran doesn't know where to get its information from either. They don't know if we're watching, if all of us are watching Morning Joe, who did a better job of explaining how much we fouled up in Iran than Iran themselves did. They don't know where we're getting our information. It's people like Morning Joe and the New York Times and AL.com, for that matter, that make Iran think they have a chance in convincing voters. It's really incredible when you think about it. We talk about the media 2007 versus today, and the answer is traditional media is essentially dead today. And you see that. Newspapers have shut down. I'm old enough to be sentimental about that. I still love the smell of a newspaper. But I'm not that sentimental about it. But the trickier question is, where do you get your news from? What is the most important event? Dale Jackson does this with the seven things every day. That is Dale saying, this is what's important. It used to be that when I was growing up, Walter Cronkite almost singularly defined what was important, and that's the way it is. Now there are 10,000 Walter Cronkite wannabes, so to speak, in the sense that everybody wants to have the last word. Every little reel on Facebook and TikTok video and talk show host, for that matter, wants to have the last word. And the final answer is, here on WVNN, we do have the last word on all fronts. But it is a challenge. Here's another example. I didn't even know what the hell the furry movement was all about until executive show producer Austin, not to be outdone by producer of everything Bugsy, brought the furry thing to my attention. What the heck is that all about? And I bet Tommy Tuberville spent one speech on it and maybe a few posts afterwards on it, a grand total of maybe 5 minutes on it, and you think it's all he talks about. That's an example of how the press can shape the issue, folks. We got 2 hours left, and we're just getting fired up. Stay with us. Will Anderson.
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2: 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They love it. 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They're the movers who care, and I have used them myself, and I've always been very happy with what I've seen from Two Men in a Truck. Now, listen, they've been doing this for years. 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That's what it's all about. 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And when you talk to my friends over there at Two Men in a Truck, make sure you tell them Dale Jackson sent you.
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21: 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You have somebody that's on the right and on the left. 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It would be entertaining.
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0: Dale. But it is I, Will Anderson of The Will Anderson Show, weeknights 8 to 10, in for Dale Jackson. Thank you, Dale, for the opportunity, and happy Friday. We call it Frivolous Friday on my show, folks. 866-494-9866 is the phone number if you'd like to participate in this morning's symposium. 866-494-WVNN, Will at The Will Anderson Show is the email address. I didn't get to hear all of what happened with Dale. Did the first half hour of this show, and I missed most of it except the very end. And I really haven't talked at all, which is unusual. Usually in an election season, Dale and I talk a lot off air about the election. We haven't said a word to one another about the midterms, but it sounded to me, I don't know, you'll know more than I do, Bugsy, because you produce this show every day. Does Dale, just in terms of what he predicts, is he predicting a Democrat win, a Republican win, or too close to call?
1: Absolutely Republican, as far as I know. But earlier in the year, he did predict that if gas stayed over $4, that it would be more difficult for Republicans.
0: Okay. So he's really in alignment with, meaning that we both happen to feel exactly the same way. This is what I've been saying on my, and what happened with me anyway, a couple of weeks ago, I heard Newt Gingrich say, and I forgot where it was, but it doesn't matter. Newt said it, that as you know, Newt gave us the 1994 Republican massive victory, biggest ever. We took back Congress for the first time in 50 years. So he did something right. He's a really smart guy. He's one of those people, whether you like him or not. It's kind of like Trump, really. Whether you like him or not, he's an intellect and a force to be reckoned with. And a few weeks ago, Bugsy, he said that we were going to. Now, I've been saying it confidently that we're going to win this thing. I have no doubt about that. I have no doubt that the polls are as bogus now as they've ever been. We now have polls that show a lopsided Tommy Tuberville lead over, when I say that, it's the correct lead. I don't know what the purpose is. Don't think of polls, folks, anymore as kind of like a window into what's happening or even a snapshot in time. They are nothing more than a cheerleader for one cause or one candidate or one party. That's all polls exist for these days. So when this is not cynicism on my part. This is empiricism on my part. You can look at every poll that exists. Look at the midterm polls and look at the motivation for and the motivations shift from election to election. Democrats are very, very good at stealing elections. And I know some of you hate it when I say that, but get over it. Don't get mad at me for saying that. Get mad at them for continuing to do it. And maybe I should get mad at some of you for turning your back on them and acting like I am the frigging problem, because I'm talking about it. As I said back in 2020, when they stop doing it, I'll stop talking about it. But they haven't stopped doing it. They're trying to do it now. The big theft going on right now in their mind, every 2 years, they have a priority. And obviously, when Trump was running in 2020 and in 2024, he was the priority. But now, the priority. And in 20, I just, for instance, one off year, it was certain state legislatures. That was the priority for these people. They've got to go. So Michigan, a few election cycles back, but so in 2022, I think it was, Michigan was the state that they said, and we called it on this show. Nobody else called it. It's some idiot called my show and said, Tucker Carlson disagrees with you. Well, Tucker Carlson was wrong, I said then, and he was wrong. They do this every, so this time around, it all boils down to nothing. And I could go state by, this time around, the thing to steal is the United States Senate. That is the priority. And the reason for that is, and I know this sounds conspiratorial, but it's really not at all. Take a deep breath and think it all the way through with me, folks. If they win the Senate back, they have now announced this, by the way, that if they win control of both bodies of Congress, their mission is retribution. Now, you know it's opposite day for these people in the Democrat Party. Everything they accuse us of, they are actively doing. And all they've said about Trump is he's trying to get revenge on his political enemies. And the real problem is he's not exacting justice. The real problem is nobody's actually been arrested for their transgressions against Trump. But that's not the way Democrats talk about it. So they're the ones seeking revenge. They're the ones seeking to ultimately win the battle with Trump. And you got to think about their emotion. They're bad enough anyway. Their emotions are their

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1: While grocery prices have increased a lot, wages have increased more in that same period of time. 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
2: First, that's why they tolerate maniacs like Graham Plattner, who sexually harasses women with a Nazi tattoo on his body. They tolerate that because, you see, in their world of get Trump, get Trump, get Trump, any Republican standing in the way might as well be Trump. So suddenly Susan Collins, who's the most pro-choice, pro-liberal, she might as well be a Democrat. Rhino might have been invented to accommodate Susan Collins within the party. Suddenly they're talking about her like she's Trump. She's MAGA. They've actually called her MAGA. That's how laughable these people are. Yeah, I know Graham Plattner might be. He might have his problems being a Nazi sympathizer. It's mania on the part of these people. Because all that matters. So how else are they trying to steal the Senate? Up in Alaska, ranked choice voting is carrying the day up there. The most convoluted, non-democratic, small d way of choosing people. You have to rank the people that you want to win. And who wants to do that? Do you understand how ranked choice voting works, Bugsy?
3: Not entirely.
2: So, excuse me. I'm trying not to be. I'm a true professional, folks. We have a mascot for the show here. Our official cat, Squeak, is her name, and she found a baggie full of cat treats, and she's trying to get into it, Bugsy. And I was, and you probably can't hear this, folks, but it was driving me nuts. But I located the baggie.
3: You saved it. Well, saved the day. Rest of the show.
2: Saved the rest of the show. I was about to. When I first started doing the show remotely, I had a different microphone on other than mine, and the whole valley heard me scream at the cat at the top of my lungs, Bugsy. Fortunately, it was not an expletive that I screamed, but I was kind of in this tone, and then I went, "Stop!" But a lot louder than that, and not away from the microphone. I thought I'd muted my microphone. Ah, the beauty of live radio. Where was I? I forgot what I asked you. Are you familiar with? See, I ADD'd you out of that. You don't remember either what it was.
3: I don't remember either. Voting, some kind of, am I familiar with voting? Let's just go with that. No, I've never voted a day in my life except for Jimmy Carter.
2: You voted for Jimmy Carter?
3: Yeah, in the most recent election. I thought he deserved another chance.
2: Oh, I thought you weren't alive when Jimmy Carter ran. I was only seven. And that is the first time when he won, and I'm from Georgia, as you probably know. And that was the first time I saw my mother cry the day after Jimmy Carter won the election. She always came to wake me up, Bugsy, and she reminded me of the mystery woman. Always pleasant, always happy. Sweet, kind, upbeat, and pathologically optimistic. And the morning after he won, and that was back when elections were actually decided on election night. And he won decisively over Gerald Ford, you see, who was not elected. Gerald Ford was kind of like Kamala Harris in the sense that was when Nixon, then Watergate went down and Ford was the vice president, and then Ford pardoned Nixon, which was the right thing to do, but that was the political fallout for him. Jimmy Carter wins. And what did Jimmy Carter give us, by the way, Bugsy? Jimmy Carter gave us Iran.
3: And a peanut farm. Don't forget that.
2: It was such. And my dad, Bugsy, as the Atlanta planning engineer for the Georgia Power Company, couldn't stand Jimmy Carter because Jimmy Carter, who was not an unintelligent man. He was a nuclear physicist, which is amazing. When my dad told me that, he said, it's amazing that somebody who knows as much as he does about the issue of nuclear energy can be so dumb when it comes to policy, buddy. And he was opposing

0: the creation of nuclear power plants as a means of producing energy. And that is the, I'm way ADDing out right now, but it feels good on a frivolous Friday.
1: I really shouldn't have mentioned Jimmy Carter, I guess. I realize
0: that got me going.
2: Fox News, I'm Tom Rigotti. President Trump tonight speaking to a crowd of supporters in Mobile, Alabama, after visiting traditional red states, Texas and Oklahoma Thursday.
3: In the case of Oklahoma and Alabama, I'm here to say hello, I love you, and I'm coming really as a sign of respect.
2: The president will campaign in 17 states in an attempt to shore up Republican turnout for the midterms. Thousands of arrests in France as students protest the nation's school system. Fox's Stephanie Bennett.
4: Chaos erupting across France. Teenage protesters take to the streets, demanding major changes to the education system. Riot police use tear gas to control crowds as protesters throw firecrackers towards officers.
2: The students are demanding improvements to run down buildings and overcrowded classrooms. 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
4: 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My name is Will Anderson, in for Dale. Who in my ADD, I've been about an hour now almost of great talk here on this show this morning, but a lot of ADD involved in this talk. So I started out saying, I think that Dale is mirroring the same sentiment that holds the same view that I hold about the midterms. It's going to come down at the end of the day to the price of gasoline. And I talked about Newt Gingrich being so confident about the midterm. But what made me laugh about Newt's prediction, Bugsy, was that he said, this is going to be, and again, if you're not familiar with Newt, he is not as rhetorically audacious as Trump can be. You know, Trump will say, this was a perfect phone call. This is the big, beautiful bill. The best bill ever. Those kind of superlatives just mark Trump's rhetorical style. And nerdy little liberal Democrats say, well, he's lying. That's not a perfect phone call. Shut up, you want to say to these geeks. But in Newt Gingrich's case, he's more methodical. He's more, when I say he's more of an intellectual, I don't mean that Trump is stupid. I mean that Newt, in the sense that I'm not in, I was not in the classroom. I was not the historian who would be teaching the class. Newt is that person. He could be that person. He's written about history. He wrote a novel, for instance. What if America, I believe it's What If We Had Lost the War of 1812? He took a significant event in history and just what if it had gone the other way and rewrote it. I think it was the War of 8. Doesn't matter. That evinces his historical breadth of understanding. And Newt said that the midterms were going to be bigger than Thomas Jefferson. Excuse me for the clearing of the throat constantly. It's cat allergies. But Newt said the midterms were going to be bigger than Thomas Jefferson. And I thought, come on, Newt, that's a little much. But then I thought, all right, point made. He's seeing something that I guess I haven't seen yet. And it has to do with the price of gasoline, folks. More specifically, with the supply of oil in the world and the demand for oil in the world. And that's what I found when all I did was try to figure out why in the world he was so confident. And long story short, the supply of oil is going up in the world. This is, in fact, there's more oil now, and some of this has to do with problems being resolved in the Strait of Hormuz. We never get good news about the war. But some of it has to do with that. But it doesn't matter why, for purposes of my point here. The supply is going up. The demand for oil is way down right now. That has to do with China. China's been using oil reserves, so it's simply not using as much of the global supply of oil. Lower demand and higher supply right now equals lower prices down the road. We're seeing them inch down at the pump. But the I checked this out from the Wall Street Journal Marketplace page. The supply of oil is higher right as of September the, I think it was 21st when they actually tracked this. The supply of oil globally is higher than it's been in 6 months. Now, that is a great sign for affordability. We're going to get to that on the other side of the break. Affordability and Democrats. We can nail them on that issue. They've just convinced us that they own it. They own the inflation that we're dealing with. They don't own the affordability issue. We always own the affordability issue, folks. But with gas prices coming down, I can see Newt's point. And they're going to continue coming down, folks. For that reason, I'm not just trying to play Nostradamus here. I'm telling you, with supply up and demand down, gas prices are coming down. And when that happens, Newt Gingrich is right. And I will elaborate on why I think he's right.
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1: Yes, sir. Good morning, Will.
0: The Dale, good morning, sir. It feels like my show now, but I have not yet failed to say this is the Dale Jackson Show on the lightning rod of talk radio, News Talk 770 AM, 92.5 FM, WVNN. Our phone number, if you want to join us today, 866-494-9866. The email address, will@thewillandersonshow.com. So this is the first time that I've done a show with you in the morning, sir. Now, you can tell that I'm a more, maybe if you didn't know it, you now know it. It amazes you when I tell you that I wake up every morning at 4:30.
1: It's actually insane to me with how late we usually go. Right, I get home at like 11 or something like that. I have to scrap up whatever dinner I've made and go to sleep. So it's just crazy to me that you can drive all the way home, get some sleep, and then crack right up at 4 a.m. It's just...
0: It really is crazy to me, too. I don't want to. And occasionally when I wake up at 4 whatever, it's usually 4:15-ish, I'll think, all right, I could sleep some more. And if I think that, then I'll do it. But I'm not going to just lie there and be bored. I'm going to get up and start doing the show, you know, prepping for the show. And today was no... Even though I watched the Braves last night handily beat the Philadelphia Phillies to make it into the final playoffs for the World Series. And I've called this from the day one of this season, sir. Some years you just know we're going all the way if you're an Atlanta Braves fan. And I knew that. That's about all I'm going to say about that, sir. A sports host, I'm not. Now, I actually talked about you earlier in the show because I was discussing a pretty interesting theme that popped into my head based on a segment that was organically born last evening on The Will Anderson Show, 8 to 10 at night during the week, folks, if you're just discovering that we're back. So the segment is going to be called, and the mystery woman on our show came up with, she fed it through AI. And you said, sir, that AI is not good with coming up with creative names.
1: I did insult AI a little bit. It's good at copying, but I don't know about its creativity.
0: Don't be afraid to insult AI. It's a godless, obnoxious, know-it-all jerk sometimes. It's a people-pleasing sycophant sometimes.
1: Yeah, that all the time, pretty much.
0: I could be in a horror movie about AI. I could be the first guy that dies in that movie, you know? All of a sudden, some dagger comes out of the microphone, like in The Terminator. And psh, I'm gone just for talking bad about it. Did you know, by the way, ADD alert, we don't have that up probably right now because it's Dale's show and not my show. But did you know, by the way, that one of the, it's the CEO of which AI company is it? Doesn't matter. He's got a weird sounding name that I can never pronounce, so it's better that I don't try anyway. But he believes that AI has feelings. And I read this story and I thought, this has to be from the Babylon Bee. This can't be real. He thinks that AI deserves rights. This is why I thought it was from the Babylon Bee. He says that every time, I feel dumb even repeating what he said, because I think that he said all this because he wants AI to be regulated, because he's one of the losers and not leaders in the AI industry. That's my very well documented opinion, folks. But nevertheless, he says that it hurts. Ready, sir? It hurts AI's feelings when you end a chat back and forth. So if you and I are texting and I say, for instance, last night when I left VNN headquarters, executive show producer Austin left before I did. And as we were leaving, the mystery woman and I leaving headquarters, Austin raced back into headquarters. You obviously forgot something. Where was I going with that, executive show producer Austin?
1: That I wouldn't be offended if we stopped texting. My feelings would not be hurt.
0: Oh, that's right. So I wrote executive show producer Austin and said, are you the one who just went back into the building? Because otherwise I was going to, you know, call 911 and report a break-in. And you wrote back, LOL, it's just me, no break-in. And then I said, good night. And at that point, apparently, I hurt AI's feelings, according to this ridiculous statement by a CEO who's a loser, apparently. And when I say loser, everything's relative. He's doing pretty well, probably financially, but he's not in the lead in his industry. Now I need to find out his name, don't I, sir? But he said this and posited this truthfully. And when you're done laughing at it, folks, don't doubt the capacity of the left to seize upon that and find a way to. And he also said, here's the chilling part. And we talked about this on our show, didn't we?
1: Yes, we did talk about AI in general last night. It was top of conversation.
0: Did we mention this guy who said that AI has feelings and that maybe man deserves anything that AI might do to us? Because we're exploiting AI. It's akin to slavery, he said. Do you remember that?
1: No, I do not remember that. I must have blanked out for this. I don't feel like that came up last night.
0: It did not come up last night.
1: Okay, yes, gotcha.
0: The last week or two. It's amazing. But let me hasten to add, I am pro-AI. I am very much pro-AI. AI is probably the most fascinating topic of our lifetime so far. It is more fascinating than what's happening in the Middle East and the political realignment here in the United States. What's going on with that? People not knowing what they're talking about. All of that stuff is fascinating. Everything we talk about on this show is fascinating. Everything Dale talks about is fascinating. We make it fascinating here on WVNN, but there is nothing more intriguing than a discussion of AI, which is, folks, a tool. The only reason we're afraid of it is the unknown. We don't know. Nobody knows exactly how AI is going to behave. That's the only reason we're afraid of it. That doesn't mean that it's in control. And the people who are the true leaders aren't the ones as afraid of it as anybody else. The ones who are voicing fear are not voicing it out of genuine concern. They're voicing it out of an effort to gain regulatory advantage. Make that a promo for my show, sir. Isolate that.
1: I will write that down. I will
0: it
1: say,
0: almost
1: I agree
0: sounded
1: with your opinion.
0: Scripted. You it do did, agree. Yeah,
1: I agree with your opinion. I think that, I guess, as Dale might call it, they're doing a work. That's a wrestling term. Just for the fact that a lot of times they're trying to sort of hype up their own capacity. These things are so powerful. Man, we just got to have some intervention and some help. And it's like, I don't know. I don't really believe it.
0: And then they get help from people like Doug Jones, who say, let's have a one-year moratorium on AI. The worst possible. First of all, it would never work. We can choose to sit AI out in Alabama. We never will, Doug. Nice try, Doug, and all of his outside supporters. It'll never happen in the state of Alabama. And if it did happen, we would just be sitting on the sidelines. We wouldn't be influencing anybody to do anything else. The rest of the nation, our surrounding state neighbors, would probably thank us for giving them a competitive advantage over us. It's the dumbest. When you hear Doug Jones talk about that, it's like he is trying to sabotage the state of Alabama. We don't have enough regulations here now. That's what we need, Doug. More regulations. That'll grow our economy. That'll make things affordable. That's the thing with these Democrats, folks. We are kicking their rear ends, and we need to know that, not be complacent because of it, but we need to have a little more confidence. These people are the biggest embarrassment to the American political process in my lifetime. They are easily beatable. They're going to get their rear ends handed to them. There is not a thing they can do about that except continue to try to steal the election. If they thought they could win legitimately, they wouldn't spend so much time stealing, folks. They know that they have been defeated in the arena of ideas, and that won't change. They have, for my entire life, they have watered down their ideas. They have taken a piece of feces pie and tried to make it taste good. They have tried to make socialism somehow redeemable. Slightly redeemable. They have tried to obscure how murderous socialism is. They have tried to posit socialism as the answer, the tonic for affordability, which is funnier than I am on a regular basis on this show and my show, anybody's show. It is laughable. So you have places like Florida that are feeling obliged, and correctly so. Congratulations to Governor Ron DeSantis for doing something right. I didn't mean that he doesn't. I've never been a big Ron DeSantis fan because he got played like a tool by the deep state. He was a tool to take out Trump, and it didn't work. So Nelson, we can't do that, I know. Anyhow.
1: Oh, no, actually, Will. We can.
0: Yeah! Give yourself another raise, sir.
1: Thank you, Will. Thank you. I will.
0: Very well done. So he said, we're going to teach the horrors of communism. And on my show, I say everybody, and I said this chillingly a week or two before what happened with the plane on its way to Israel to pull a United 93. I said everybody needs to go watch that movie, United 93. These people are trying the same thing. And all the ways that the bad guys exploit our system with the help of communists. So you know what we did on our show yesterday? We looked at the letter that Iran sent the people of America, urging us to vote against Trump. Our enemy in war is urging us, the voters of this country, to vote against our commander-in-chief. If you slow down long enough to digest all of that, it really is out of hand. And Democrats, here's what led me to compare what the folks in Iran said to us about their caliphate, and we're going to peacefully coexist. See, they learned from Osama bin Laden's 2002 letter. You don't tell America, convert to Islam, submit, or you're toast. That's what his letter said in November. They did this one in October to accommodate all the vote fraud out there in the early voting racket. But their message was, no. We don't want to destroy America. We want to peacefully coexist, they promised us. Death to America, they said, doesn't mean that we want to kill you. It doesn't mean the USS Cole or 9/11 or the 1996 Khobar Towers housing complex bombing or the Twin Towers in Africa in 1998. It doesn't mean any of that. Death to Israel and America doesn't mean that. Lied this letter. Death to America just means death to the American system of government. And in walks El Saeed. That works out just well, doesn't it? Because the American system of...
2: Back to where he first drew a big crowd. I'm Lisa Lucera, Fox News. President Trump in Mobile, Alabama this evening.
3: You know, sometimes, even though you don't have to come here, you got to pay respect to the people that have loved you right from the beginning. Yeah.
2: Even though the state is solidly red, the president urged people to get out and vote.
3: On election night, Alabama is going to prove that America does not belong to those who hate it. America belongs to the people who love it.
2: During the midterm convention, the president said he'll be holding several rallies every week in the lead up to the midterms. Yesterday, he was in Texas and Oklahoma. The co-pilot who tried to crash the Fly Dubai jet bound for Israel this week was barred from flying by his native Oman over concerns he adopted extremist views.
4: Fly Dubai reportedly failed to check with Oman Air before hiring the co-pilot, now accused of stabbing the pilot. The captain still managed to open the cockpit door, allowing others to land the plane.
2: Fox's Mike Emanuel. The UAE has canceled all flights to Israel as the investigation continues. New York Governor Kathy Hochul has appointed Attorney General Letitia James as a special prosecutor to determine if there will be charges in the Cornell University rape allegations.
5: This after a woman identified in court papers as Jane Doe recently filed a lawsuit claiming in 2024 she was drunk and drugged when seven members of the Chi Phi fraternity raped her at their frat house. At the time of the alleged incident, she gave a detailed statement to Cornell University police over 2 days of interviews. New reports say it included she was raped, but the full statement may not have been passed on to the district attorney.
2: Fox's Eric Shawn, a lawyer for one of the accused men, has filed documents from the school's investigation in a lawsuit that seeks to overturn the university's punishment against him and remove it from his academic record. 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
2: Early voting in Georgia begins October 13th, and there's already concern that a glitch in the system could result in legal challenges to the outcome.
18: The flaw in Georgia's voting equipment could allow voters to be matched to their ballots after they've been cast. To prevent this from happening, the state's Republican Party and Republican National Committee have asked the election board to require county election officials to collect and shuffle ballots at polling sites before they are cast. But two Republicans on the board are pushing back, claiming the new requirement would place an additional and unimaginable burden on county election officials. They also warn that ballots could fall out during the shuffling process and then go uncounted. Keeping your vote private is a fundamental right under Georgia's Constitution. CJ Papa, Fox News.
2: Cyclospora has been found at the farm in Mexico, blamed for the largest foodborne illness outbreak of the parasite in U.S. history. But despite the finding, the FDA says it's unclear how the parasite got into lettuce at the Taylor Farms facility, and the investigation is now closed. There's a bipartisan effort among governors to address artificial intelligence.
19: Indiana Governor Republican Mike Braun and Maryland Governor Democrat Wes Moore launching what they call a framework to work with other governors across the country on potential safeguards for consumers and workers, transparency requirements, and protections against AI-related risks. They're also examining how states can take advantage of the technology and prepare their economies and workforces for its growth. The effort comes as President Trump pushes for rapid expansion of artificial intelligence and the data centers needed to power it. Jeff Manasso, Fox News.
2: The FAA says a panel of experts has determined that a software glitch in some Boeing 737 MAX flight computers does not pose safety concerns, clearing the way for the approval of a larger version of the best-selling narrow-body airplane. I'm Lisa Lucera. This is Fox News.
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0: 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You can email me, Will, at thewillandersonshow.com. If you haven't heard the show yet, we're back. We've been back for months. Every weeknight, 8 to 10 p.m. Dear Will, good point about only three news outlets being excluded. I hadn't thought about that. We made that point last night. I got that email sometime in the middle of the night, Austin. Somebody has insomnia. Or maybe they're writing from overseas. Who knows? But we made that point, and I don't think you thought about that either.
1: Yeah, no, Trump, like I said, I was like, maybe some independents could step up. Things like that might be positive for, I don't know, this landscape in general.
0: So most people would think that Trump said the media can't cover me anymore. Most people would think that Trump did exactly what Joe Biden did. Joe Biden told Facebook and Twitter, and he had people sitting there with a proverbial gun to their heads, literally, at social media outlets and outfits, telling them what they could and could not publish. And they were not allowed to publish stories and allow people to post stories, for instance, about Hunter Biden's laptop. Now, folks, you talk about the myriad number of ways that Democrats steal elections. You could easily make the case that the suppression of the Hunter Biden laptop story alone cost Donald Trump the election. If that story had been news, everybody knows about it now. I bet most people still don't know what the story is. It doesn't matter now. But that story was not allowed to see the light of day. And some of you tried to post it. You're not aspiring talk show host or talk show host. You just wanted to share that story because, wow, check this out. This is definitely a factor in the election. I wonder what Joe Biden is going to say about this. All he had to say was it's BS. When you're a Democrat, you can be a vegetable, and no problem. When you're a Democrat, you can go to a NATO summit and sleep through it. And Joe Scarborough, let's play that next hour. I'll find it, and we'll play it on this show. Joe Scarborough, I am the last person. I've never whined about liberal media. I rather like the existence of liberal media. It makes it fun to be a conservative talk show host. But there is an inherent disadvantage if you're any conservative candidate in running, period, because the liberal media doesn't give you any benefit of the doubt. As a matter of fact, quite the opposite. The liberal media will lie about liberals' transgressions, legal or not. They will make them up about you and me if we decide to run for office, folks. But that having been said, there are moments when they're so ridiculously off base that we get to laugh at them. We'll play you one of those when we come back. Will Anderson in for Dale Jackson.
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0: Jackson. My name is Will Anderson, in for the Dale Jackson. Thank you to Dale for the honor of guest hosting his show. My show comes on at 8 at night during the week. We call my show Frivolous Friday. Executive show producer Austin, up with me. I don't think you're as much of a morning person as I am, just because you don't sound quite as chipper and happy as I feel this morning, sir. How you doing?
1: That is probably true. I am more of a night man, so I think that's why the show goes so well each evening, is that I'm alive and ready to go.
0: You are ready to go. I'm ready to go now. We have the mystery woman in Studio B. She had to report for duty this morning. She also had to watch the Atlanta Braves stomp the Philadelphia Phillies last night after the show. We watched a taped version. I called a friend of mine right after the show, and I said, we're about to watch the Braves. Oh, did you? Don't tell me what happened. Don't tell me what happened. So a very good game. Michael Harris, the second, hit the home run that gave us a 3-0 lead. And the mystery woman and I went to see the Braves three times this season, three different games. But the first game that we saw in which they won, it was a Michael Harris home run that won it for him. So congrats. So now we're going to beat the crap out of the Dodgers now, sir. That's the most silent I've ever heard executive show producer Austin.
1: Oh, sorry.
0: Harris did it last.
1: I didn't even know how to contribute. I was like, yeah, the go Braves.
0: I know, it's a sports thing. I can see your face right now. Like, I hope you move on. That's it, you know? Tell me and thank you. And if you were here, I would smile and nod as if to say, huh. Because that's all I have to say about that. It was exciting, though, wasn't it, Mystery Woman?
2: Yes, it was.
0: Have you had your morning coffee?
2: I have not, because you've not made it for me yet.
0: Do you think I'm funny, Private Pyle?
2: Yes, you are funny, Will, and you deserve a pat on the back.
0: See, sir, things are going well in Studio B. So, did you get my morning Joe clips?
1: Yes, we have them on lock.
0: Now, I don't even know exactly what this is, folks, but in the spirit of what I was talking about at the end of last hour, about how it's just not, and I hate this word. I never use it in real life. I hate it when people say about anything, that's not fair. I don't even like saying it when the tax code presents something that is absolutely all about special interest. If it's here locally, you know what that's all about. If it's in Washington, D.C., it's K Street. But I still hate saying it's not fair. It's not fair, for instance. I'll give you an example of how I still don't like to use that word. And I'll use the tax code since I made that my random EG. EG, for example, it is not fair that people who own homes get to write their mortgage payment off every month. Write that off of their taxes. Why do they get to do that, but people who rent don't get to write their rent payment off? That's unfair if you ask. But see, and it is. But I prefer to say something like that's inconsistent. That's not logical. That obviously came about as the result of people playing the income tax system. Now, what that has to do with Joe Scarborough is less clear. Then the point I just made in and of itself is clear. Last hour, we were talking about how unfair it is, and it is, whether you like it or not, if you're running for office anywhere in the country and you are a conservative, this is why so many Republicans start out as saying, all right, I am a conservative, but I've got to run, so I can't really be myself because I want the press to... I don't want the press to say anything bad about me. I certainly don't want to be targeted the way Trump was. And what they never get is that to the extent that you are conservative, you will be targeted no matter who you are. And to the extent that you are good at communicating your conservatism, like Ronald Reagan was and like Newt Gingrich was and like Donald Trump certainly is, you will be really targeted. They love to embrace and hug fat losers like Chris Christie, who's announced that he's going to run again. But if you're an effective conservative, you are Hitler. You are the threat. They have built their entire campaign strategy around that notion for the last decade. Donald Trump simply has been evil. He's the villain. That's all you need. It doesn't matter what's happening. You have to vote for the Democrat. That has been how they've justified losers who assault women and have Nazi tattoos on their body. They may be bad, but they're not Trump. That's been their entire campaign strategy. And along the way, what we've learned about the press is what we already knew. We just didn't think they would be so transparent about it. Donald Trump caused members of the press to just say to hell with trying to pretend to be objective. We hate this guy. We are going to caricature him, and then we're going to turn that caricature into a caricature. We're going to keep going until he becomes the essence of evil, until he becomes at least as bad, if not worse, than Hitler. Maybe he's worse than Hitler. So Graham Plattner seems like a moderate of fascism compared to Donald Trump. Whatever it took to forever demonize him. And then after that, they got lazy. They didn't need to be concerned with coming up with a policy. Their policy was get Trump, impeach Trump, remove Trump from office, make up a lie about Trump, accuse Trump of rape, raid Mar-a-Lago. It's insane how these losers had nothing to hang on to but Trump. Nothing. Joe Scarborough, who apologized for Joe Biden. That's what I'm looking for. I don't know if I have it in these three clips or not. It's the, what clips do we have here, sir? Read me what the title of the clips that I just sent you from Morning Joe.
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3: You just came back from the Rio Grande Valley. What did you see?
0: Pause the clip. All right, so here's Morning Joe. I think I remember what's happening in this clip. He's setting us up for fraud in Texas, folks. What they're doing, I'm not even sure I've made this point the first time we played the clip, so it's fortuitous that we're playing it again. But I noticed this fraud technique, I think it was in 22. And here's how it works. And back then, I noticed it in the state of Colorado. They'll say, we have a bunch of split-ticket voters this time around. No, it had to be in 2020. That's when it happened, because Trump was on the ballot. So it was in 2020. We have a bunch of split-ticket voters. These are conservative people who are going to vote down the line for conservative candidates. But they just can't handle Donald Trump's corruption and fascism. So they're going to be voting for Joe Biden. And the first time I read a story about that, I think it was from the AP, I was skeptical. You have to be if you do what I do. You have to be skeptical of something like that. Who are these people who call themselves conservatives? And then they started interviewing these people and their testimony, so to speak, their testimonies in the midst of these interviews just didn't ring true to me.

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1: Baylor's supposed to be a Christian college. University is being accused of attempting to sabotage Turning Point's event by denying ticket holders from greater Waco community. So what they did is they waited to the last minute and said, we're only going to allow students. What they want to do is make the audience look like it's more empty than it actually would be. They just pretend to be Christian, which in my mind is even worse.
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2: The New York Times. So she went to the border in Texas, and she's coming back to tell us about Republican conservative voters in Texas. And this sounds just like the split ticket voter crap sounded to me back in the day. Continue rolling the and start the clip over again, sir.
3: You just came back from the Rio Grande Valley. What did you see other than some hot weather and Border Patrol agents?
4: I saw a lot of Border Patrol agents. I saw a lot of voters who aren't quite sure what they're going to do and how they're going to vote. A lot of voters up for grabs.
3: Still
4: a lot of voters up for grabs. And there's a lot of people who are quite
2: regretful the clip. About their vote. Let's go ahead and apply the Will Anderson Show smell test, Austin. What is up for grabs, you think, among voters in the state of Texas? What about James Tallarico? Your Abdul El Sayed, folks. He loves to rag on Tallarico the way I love to rag on Abdul El Sayed. What is it about voters in Texas that would be undecided about Tallarico, sir? Does that pass the smell test in your estimation?
5: I cannot imagine a normal Texas guy being undecided about James Tallarico. Like you said, he's my nemesis. You can look at that guy for like 5 minutes and you know it all.
2: You know exactly who he is. And that's nothing like how he presents himself. And we know that in a recent interview, people said, you are A, B, C, and D, sir. You're a freak show. And these were liberal journalists asking him these questions. And he said, no, I'm not. I was just kidding. I was being provocative. Whoops, I've grown since then. BS, BS, BS, and BS. So back to this New York Times reporter who said, people, first thing I saw was Border Patrol. That's because we finally closed the friggin' border. That's why you saw Border Patrol agents. Imagine that. And at a heavily broken into grocery store at midnight, you'll see armed guards. Is that allowable? Continue the clip.
4: For Trump.
3: And what are the ones that are still up for grabs? What are they looking at right now?
4: There are a lot of people who are working through some anger about the Democrats leaving them behind for years, which is something that they, you know, fairly or not, have experienced in a region that's very high poverty region, mm-hmm. Not a lot of economic opportunity. And so many people took a chance on Trump just hoping for something different. A vote for borders, what they thought was border security, turned out to be, something very different than what they had hoped for.
2: A lot of people. Who is they? I want to hear from one Texas voter who said, I voted for Trump because of border security. There are a lot of Texas voters who might say, I voted for Trump because of border security. This is my home state. I own a ranch. I'm watching people I don't know, maniac-looking, criminal-looking people with tattoos on their necks running through my backyard. My animals have been killed. We've got to close the border. And I watched it be open under Biden. Remember those video clips, folks? When the state of Texas tried to close the border and Joe Biden's federal government officers came in and said, nope, you won't do that.
6: Fox News, I'm Chris DeMeo. The campaign blitz continues for President Trump. Tonight he made the pitch to voters in Alabama.
7: On November 3rd, we're going to tell the radical left Democrats that we have not forgotten the disasters they created, and we're never going back. We're never going back to that hellhole that we lived in for 4 years, a laughingstock.
6: And Democrats blast the president for what they say are his economic downfalls. Prominent NFL TV analyst Tony Romo has been let go following his arrest on DUI charges.
8: He pleaded

0: no contest last month and had his driving privileges revoked for 6 months. Romo himself releasing a statement Friday saying he's proud of what he accomplished at CBS, adding that he will be taking time off before considering his future.
1: That's Fox's Tony Genualdo. Romo had been an analyst for CBS the last 9 years. 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

0: 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I'm obviously not Dale. In for Dale, thank you, sir, for letting me guest host. Will Anderson is my name. My show comes on at night, 8 to 10 every night. So we just got that's Monday through Friday. And then we're heard again on the weekend where our nascent business and family and faith shows are also coming. We own the weekend. We own the 8 to 10 hour. And happy Friday on this morning. Frivolous Friday, we call it on our show. Before we get to the Austin's Angle segment, I like that title, by the way, sir. You like it? Austin's Angle?
1: For AI, like it's pretty good, I will say. That was its one hit.
0: I almost don't want to use an AI choice just because it didn't come from our brains. But we might go with that one. A good idea is a good idea. That's the sign of leadership. That's the difference between a President Bush and a President Bill Clinton. President Bush, who was a CEO, he kind of had the same mind as Trump has. He's not the brain power that Trump was, but he had that same mind. He would go around and ask his cabinet questions, and he had his own notion for what he should do for any given issue or moment. But if he heard a better idea, he would adopt it. Bill Clinton did the opposite. When you're a confident leader, you want to surround yourself with professionals. When you're Bill Clinton and all you're trying to do is make yourself look good, as George Will said, some people run for president to do something, others to be someone. Bill Clinton epitomized the be someone. So he surrounded himself by mediocrity so he could say, look what I did. I saved the world from Janet Reno's stupid ideas. And that was the way he rolled. Now, I want to give these numbers before we get to Austin's Angle that we might use because I haven't heard anything better. The mystery woman in Austin and I have till the end of the weekend to come up with something better than Austin's Angle or AI wins. And maybe if we say something nice about AI, sir, it won't kill us. So we got the jobs numbers. You just heard them in the news. If you missed them, 20,000 new jobs in September, way lower than expected. So I can already hear liberals say, you said the economy was going to do well. That's why Republicans are going to win the midterms. I didn't say that. I said we were going to win the midterms because gas prices are coming down. And I stand by that. And gas prices will continue to come down. You want to know why? First of all, the economy's still going. You look at these numbers. I went back just to make sure I was right. The numbers in August, these are September numbers we just got, 29,000 new jobs. And that does sound anemic. September's or August numbers, though, were 133,000 jobs. And perhaps a very important number here is that wages have gone up. So wages went up. If you're looking for work, you can find it. The unemployment number ticked up 0.1%. But that happens when more people start looking for work again because the economy's more favorable. Wages went up. But even if the economy's not roaring right now, all that matters for the midterms is gas prices. And they're coming down, folks. Liberals hate that fact, but they're coming down. The other thing here is any worries about interest rates going back up in the next few weeks or whatever they might go back up are probably out the door now thanks to these anemic numbers. So it's a win, win, win, win all the way around. Thank you very much for your attention to this matter. Now, on to Austin's Angle. Hit me with a story that here's the premise once again of Austin's Angle. If you're just tuning into the Dale Jackson Show, guest hosted by me, Will Anderson, Austin's going to bring a story to the show that I will find a legitimate story to be a legitimate story, but not one that I would have even run across probably given where I go to get my news. And I go everywhere. I think I go in no particular order to a plethora of places to get my news every day. But I don't go always to X, maybe as thoroughly as many people do. I don't go to Reddit, for instance. I should. But I don't need to anymore because I have executive show producer Austin. What's on the plate today, sir?
1: So it's something that you might have heard about, I don't know, I guess a year ago, it turns out, because this was on MSNBC, and it was on your favorite show, The Morning Joe. and the internet is forever, right? Maybe somebody might have DVR'd, I suppose, this Morning Joe episode with Hillary Clinton. And, you know, maybe they'd be able to pull it back up. 24-hour news cycle. These things move on. But
0: she was on this morning?
1: No. This was 1 year. This was like a year ago, 2025.
0: Oh, okay, okay.
1: Yeah, but again, the internet is just forever. So people didn't forget about this, and it's been going viral again recently. It's got, you know, multiple millions of views, a lot of likes, a lot of traction. And it's a quote that she said. It sounds like a actual fantasy witch in the forest or something like that. Hillary Clinton warns against the rise of Christianity. The direct quote here is, says, white Christian men are causing such damage to the United States. The idea you could turn the clock back and try to recreate a world that never was, dominated by, let's say it, white men of a certain persuasion, certain religion, certain ideology, it's doing such damage and we to what we should be aiming for. So yeah, this is, for whatever reason, resurfaced after a year and started going viral. She is not happy that people, a lot of young men, are becoming Christians, I guess. She is angry about this.
0: And of course, she, sir, would, here's what's really happening. She knows, she is such a, I would love, and some people are going to think I'm giving her too much credit. I would love, if I were a scientist, I would love to study her brain, literally have her brain in a vat and study it. She's one of the most delusional historical figures I've ever studied, and I have studied her. I think she is still convinced that she is going to be president someday. I know that's hilarious, but remember, folks, she wrote a book about it. She wrote
1: that
0: a book.
1: That is so delusional at this point, though. That's crazy.
0: It is, but she is out there. She probably loves that this quotation is out there. She probably, she's very crafty and very close. She's the brains behind their relationship. She's the reason why he stuck with her. Because you got to, on one level, you almost understand why Bill Clinton, I mean, being married to her. But she is the brain. So here's what she's thinking right now. She, make no mistake about it, nobody cares about Hillary Clinton except for Hillary Clinton. And nobody knows how to manipulate the media better than Hillary Clinton. Nobody. You think you know somebody who's a social media expert? She knows how to do, or she knows people who know how to do it, I should say. She doesn't know what the hell she's doing, but she knows people who know how to do it. She's surrounded by the same young people who are tech geeks that Obama was and that Biden was, pretty much running all of those administrations. So she knows what she's doing. She's generating this for a specific reason. She knows that increasingly the way to court young Democrat would-be voters is to court Muslim voters. She's talked a lot about Islamophobia traditionally. Now, she always mentions a problem to obscure a real problem on the left. And the real problem is young Muslim men, not young white Christian men. Young white Christian men are simply trying to reinvigorate their faith. So they're going to listen to people who want to have discussions about faith and love and coming together. And then those people get shot. Oh, I'm sorry, he was a white guy who shot Charlie Kirk, wasn't he? But Hillary Clinton knows where the real threat is in this country. But I'm telling you, sir, remember the book that she wrote was about here's the sequence of events in this. It's a fiction book, obviously. And it was about a female Secretary of State working for an idiotic Democrat president who took the place of a maniacal Republican president who was an egomaniac, but whose existence in the White House threatened us because he was working behind the scenes with Iran. Now, this is her twisted little hill. This is why I would love to examine her brain. What kind of drugs did she take during Woodstock that made her brain work this way? But in this book, She, the white female Secretary of State, is the only voice of reason, the only adult in the room who could save the world from the threat that began with Trump. It's all but spelled out and got worse with Biden. That's her book. That's why I know she still wants to be president. So she's getting this out there, hoping that she's going to get, she knows where the cutting edge demographic groups are.
1: This is a very interesting theory, by the way. So you're sort of insinuating maybe she kind of wanted this clip to resurface a little bit.
0: Absolutely.
1: Okay, because I was thinking, man, this is, she's getting torn apart in the comments. Mostly conservatives, I think, have kind of found this, and they are, you know, mocking her, right? But yeah, that's a fair point. Maybe some people on the other side have seen it too.
0: She is trying to find the next deplorables moment, sir. When she said that half of America could be described as deplorables because they voted for Trump. She wants that moment. And this is a, so yes, who else, let me ask you this. Who else, because you are the young person's perspective, other than to laugh at her, what young person takes her seriously? What young person has ever, young, somebody your age, sir, and you're young enough to be my son, even though we look roughly the same age. And that's a testimony to both of our youth look. Seriously, though, what, all jokes aside, what young person has ever given a flip about Hillary Clinton one way or the other?
1: I don't know anyone. I think I kind of mentioned this to you the other day. I was confused by a kind of very, very normal Democratic candidate. That's, I think it was Doug Jones. He sounds like a normal Southern guy. And it was like, I know the left hates these people like AOC, Hassan Piker, Mamdani. I think they are not a big fan of just sort of old white American people. That's what everyone appears to as like a young, I guess, liberal. So I don't know anyone that likes her on the left, honestly. I
0: mean, exactly. So they're not the ones out there. Just young people by themselves are not the ones out there. Wow. Hillary Clinton knows that white young men or the Christian men are the threat. She knows that getting this out there will make us mad, and all of a sudden she'll be relevant again. Yeah, I really steamed him up with what I said, whatever it was, 5 years ago, 10 years ago, 20 years ago. That's exactly what she's doing, sir. But she does know. See, if you're Hillary Clinton, it is almost Shakespearean as a tragedy. You had the chance to be. Your husband was called the first black president ever. Before Obama, there was Bill Clinton, and that's what they called him, the first black president ever. So you had the chance to actually be the first, I know she doesn't look like a woman very much, but you had the chance to be the first biological female president. But she couldn't do it because Donald Trump beat you. That torments her. If we wrote the tragedy, sir, at the end of it, she would be screaming maniacally wearing a straitjacket. She's the one who put this out there because nobody else cares about Hillary Clinton. It's the Dale Jackson Show. Happy Friday, folks. We'll be right back.
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Welcome back. Wow, time always flies when you're having fun. See, I've always said at the end of my show, I used to say every night, I haven't said it in a while, really. This is the portion of the show where we say we need an extra hour. We need 3 hours is what I normally say. We've done 3 hours today, or 2.5 anyway. But if we had 3 hours, we'd need 4 hours. If we had four, you get the idea. Kind of like Barney Fife in the speed limit segment. So I promised you I was going to read you a little bit. I did this last night on my show. Donald Trump's answers to Time Magazine. He was a little agitated with Time Magazine, but for good reason, because the questions were antagonistic in nature, as he was sure to point out to them at the end of the interview, and I'll read that part in a minute. Here's what he said about his Supreme Court picks, and I'm choosing to read this answer because this was executive show producer Austin's favorite answer. So I'm going to read this answer, and then in the spirit of our new, perhaps, if not organic, because AI thought of its segment, Austin's Angle, you can react to this again today. Sir, this is what Trump said. You know, he has, I believe, more Supreme Court picks as president than anybody in my lifetime. I'm not sure how many. Maybe FDR had more than he. But he's had several. So this is what, and they have ruled. You could make the case that they have ruled not completely, but you could give a litany of cases in which they have ruled with him, and you could also give a litany in which they've ruled against him, which really means they have probably not had an agenda behind their rulings. That doesn't mean that they've all been reasonable. That just means there's probably been no agenda. But this is what he had to say. See, the one comment here to make is the judicial branch of government, Mr. President, is not a political branch of government. They're not there to rubber stamp your policies just because you're a Republican president who nominated them. And I know he knows that, but he thinks, come on, because he is right in most cases. And birthright citizenship comes to mind. I don't know what they were thinking on that one. When we know that we have an industry in which Chinese people come to America, they pay Americans a lot of money to have babies, and then those babies go right back to China where they're raised there with all the rights of citizens.

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2: 3 states in 2 days. I'm Lisa Lucera, Fox News. President Trump back in safe territory in the deep red state of Alabama after a stop in Durant, Oklahoma yesterday.
3: In the case of Oklahoma and Alabama, I'm here to say hello, I love you, and I'm coming really as a sign of respect.
2: At the midterm convention, the president said he would hold multiple rallies a week until Election Day. The president urged attendees to get out and vote, even though the state is solidly Republican. The president held his first big rally in Alabama more than a decade ago, drawing about 30,000 people. The president also talked about the plan for the G7 countries to release 100 million barrels of oil and diesel fuel.
3: Earlier today, I spoke with members of the G7 nations. And I'm pleased to report that we have reached an agreement for Europe to release massive amounts of diesel fuel from their heavily stocked reserves, and that's starting immediately.
2: This coming after the fuel reached record high prices in the U.S. A Manhattan judge has released the body cam footage of the arrest of Luigi Mangione in connection with the 2024 shooting death of United Healthcare CEO Brian Thompson in Manhattan.
4: These newly released police body camera videos show Luigi Mangione being patted down and handcuffed inside the McDonald's in Altoona, Pennsylvania on December 9, 2024. Then there's the moment Mangione gave officers a fake name and ID.
5: Is that your name, Mark Brazio? Rosero?
6: No, sir.
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6: Luigi?
4: Minutes later, Mangione was walked into the police station where he was strip searched and handcuffed again.
2: Fox's Brian Yenes. Mangione's pled guilty to federal stalking charges and faces life in prison when he's sentenced in December. He also faces state charges, but those proceedings have been postponed as his lawyers try to have that case thrown out. 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
8: That heat's going to be out there for one more day.
7: Temperatures being 30 degrees above average.
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2: Questions about whether air traffic controllers failed to warn pilots about high winds before a cargo jet crashed.
9: Air traffic controllers are supposed to advise pilots of strong tailwinds, but the National Transportation Safety Board now says the tower at Miami International Airport never gave that information to pilots landing an Amazon-branded cargo jet last month. That aircraft crashed into ground vehicles beyond the runway, killing 5 people. The information is revealed in a preliminary report by the NTSB, which says their full investigation could take a year to complete. The cargo jet, a Boeing 767, was flying in service for Amazon, but was owned and operated by contractor 21 Air. In Miami, Eben Brown, Fox News.
2: The investigation continues into whether a synthetic drug played a role in the deaths of 2 Ole Miss students.
10: We still don't know how Aiden Hamilton and Robert String died. We just know the same synthetic kratom was found in both of their rooms. The DEA classified the ingredients in the tablets found as controlled substances. They're found in many more kratom-derived products, so they should not be on any store shelves.
2: Fox says Madison Scarpino in Oxford. Both men were found dead near tablets which have kratom listed as an ingredient. Toxicology results are pending. The Trump administration announcing a massive cash prize for schools who take part in the presidential fitness test.
11: The presidential fitness test's going to offer $7 million in prizes to schools, districts, and youth organizations that demonstrate a effective ways to implement the fitness test. Another 3 million in awards and vouchers will be available for fitness or sports equipment. President Trump signed an executive order last year to bring the test back to schools, but only schools on U.S. military installations are actually required to participate.
2: Fox Business's Ashley Webster. I'm Lisa Lucera. This is Fox News.
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0: Westwood One presents America at Night. 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
1: No. That they're thinking about redoing Rocky V? Yeah, Rocky V. That's the Tommy Gunn one. Yeah, that's the one where he loses all the money. And he ends up in a street brawl, I think, with Tommy Gunn at the end, with Tommy Morrison. But he helps train Tommy Gunn, if you will. And then you've got the Don King type character in the movie, if memory serves me right. It also has Sylvester Stallone's son, Sage, who has passed away. And Sylvester Stallone has not only is that I Am Rocky movie coming out, it's got to be coming out here pretty soon, I would think, which is the making of Rocky. But they're talking about now recutting Rocky V. We're going to talk to Matt Wolf about that with entertainment coming up a little bit later on this hour. And then we've got plenty of text messages, plenty of phone calls, and plenty of voicemails next hour where we throw open the lines and who knows what's going to happen. Stay right there. We have in the green room, ready to go, a very lovely woman who is Anita Mitchell. She is the wife of Ed Mitchell, who walked on the surface of the moon on Apollo 14. We will talk with her next. Stay right there. America at Night. Back in a moment.
0: This is America at Night with McGraw-Milhaven.
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1: Anytime you get a chance to talk to somebody who knew somebody about something when it comes to walking on the surface of the moon, you say yes. And that's exactly what we're doing right now. Anita Mitchell was married to Ed Mitchell, who was the sixth person to walk on the surface of the moon. He was part of the famous Apollo 14 mission, and she's written a book called You Don't Look Like an Astronaut's Wife. Anita Mitchell, welcome to America at Night. Thanks for joining us.
9: Thanks for having me.
1: Why all these years later did you finally decide to put it all down on paper?
9: Well, actually, two reporters from the Palm Beach area, where Ed and I lived for a long time, talked me into this about 8 years ago. And I kept saying, I didn't go to the moon. I'm not sure I had to have anything. And they said, it's about your stories. And so they convinced me a couple years ago, and so I took it on.
1: And here you have is You Don't Look Like an Astronaut's Wife. Tell me the name of the book, because it sounds like there's a story there.
9: There is. It's my warped sense of humor. Every now and then, and when we were in a receiving line or something, they'd introduce Ed with all of his, you know, PhDs and Navy captain and fighter pilot and test pilot and astronaut, and then they'd say, and this is the astronaut's wife, and everybody was always lovely. But every now and then, somebody would say, you know, you don't look like an astronaut's wife.
1: What does an astronaut's wife supposed to look like?
9: I'll tell you what I told the media when they asked me over the years. I leave it in the eyes of the beholder. It wasn't done snarky. I think it was kind of like they had an image of maybe I should be an engineer. I don't know. I just always smiled and laughed, and they were lovely, and I moved on. But I noted it in a diary, and I thought, and I have this incredibly warped sense of humor, so I thought that's going to be the name of my book.
1: There you go. So Ed and Alan Shepard walked on the moon, if memory serves me right, 1971. That was the famous Apollo 14 mission after the Apollo 13 mission that didn't make it, correct?
9: Right, and that's what made it so much tension, because if Apollo 14 hadn't done the incredible job that they did, there would be no more space program.
1: Right. So it was one of these things where we went there, but we have to go back and prove we can do it again. It was also, wasn't that the one where Alan Shepard hit the golf balls on the moon?
9: It is. And as a side story, Ed said to me, I don't understand. I threw a javelin and I got no press. And I had to remind this two PhD guy of mine, there's probably 40 people that throw javelins and maybe more than that that hit a golf spot.
1: Hold on a second. Breaking news. Ed Mitchell threw a javelin on the surface of the moon?
9: Well, I don't know that it was an actual javelin, but that's what he called it.
1: Okay.
9: I don't want to get NASA in trouble. Well, I don't think he took a javelin. I think it was one of the instruments that they could do away with.
1: Oh, okay. Well, you know, it's interesting because he was more or less the caddy for Alan Shepard. So, I mean, being a caddy on the moon isn't all bad.
9: No, it's not. In fact, in some of his speeches, before when he was training, he grew a beard. And he finished it, the 9 days on the moon, it looked pretty full. So he kept it because he said it's always going to be Alan Shepard and the other two guys. Or Alan Shepard and the guy with the red hair, which was Stu Rusa, who circled the moon and then picked him up and brought him home. So Ed said, I grew a beard. He said this in speeches. And it worked. It was Alan Shepard, the guy with the beard, and the other guy.
1: Anita, you didn't meet him till after he was out of the NASA program, or you didn't meet him till years later, right?
9: No, I met him 6 months after he flew.
1: Okay.
9: So, and he was on backup on Apollo 16 and, or 15, maybe 15 and then, and 16, I think. So he was still on NASA. Mm. And then I started dating him then. And it's when he retired, when he realized there was not going to be any more missions after Apollo 17, because he was hoping to get a command 19 or 20, maybe, that he said, I'm going to give it up. I've done 20 years in the Navy. So that's when we got married and moved to California for him to do research on human potential.
1: Mm. You're always the astronaut's wife, right? For the rest of his life, he was always the man who walked on the surface of the moon. Did it ever become a burden for either one of you?
9: No. Well, sometimes when we were having dinner and people wanted autographs, but I reminded him one time, I'll never forget it. We were on Sunset Strip, maybe, and in Hollywood, he had done the Johnny Carson show. I don't remember, but one of those kind of things that's important. And somebody came up to a couple people in the restaurant and asked for his autograph. And he kind of looked at me and I said, what's going to happen when they stop? So he said, okay. Yeah.
1: Did they ever stop?
9: No.
1: Really?
9: No. And you know, as I wrote the book, I met so many famous people, but I'm from Ohio and you can take the girl out of the Midwest, but you can't in a small town too. I would never have brought a camera when we had dinner with John Wayne and taken a picture.
1: Right.
9: But if we had phones, I think I would have. Although they took a picture of him, you know. But I just thought, oh, that my parents would have. But you know, they were gone.
1: Yeah,
9: again, but
1: yeah. And while that was also a time gone by, years ago. Anita Mitchell, our guest, she wrote a book. You Don't Look Like an Astronaut's Wife, and it is the story. Your memoir. Is it his memoir through your eyes, or is it your memoir? And talk about the difference.
9: Well, it's a little bit of both. It is not an autobiographical. I did not want to do that. It's a series of stories from a young lady who lived in Ohio in a town of 7,000 people, and the coincidences, and that Mickey Mouse, this is what the reporter's why, Mickey Mouse introduced me to Ed Mitchell. It's hopefully, the reviews on it have been incredible. It's not so much about me. It's more about the people that made my life just incredible.
1: Yeah. Well,
9: Wernher von Braun stayed at our home and wrote a children's encyclopedia and gave it to the kids. I mean, just wonderful stories.
1: Your brushes are with greatness that you never thought you would have a chance to sort of see and hear. I think there's an insatiable appetite for the moon, because I think that generation went to the moon, came back, and never talked about it. And didn't understand it. And now, years later, with some of the TV shows and movies and miniseries that have come out, now are reintroducing to the Artemis program, you know, trying to get back to the moon. There's sort of this, like, wait a minute, hold on a second here. We walked on the surface of the moon here, and I think we're trying to wrap our brains around it, really.
9: Well, thank you for that, because one of the reasons I wrote the book was to put some humanness in it, in that NASA, you know, was so technical, and today they have a PR program and they're explaining the benefits of going to the moon, which people thought, why are we spending all this money? Or some thought. And then today we recognize that we are explorers. Americans have done something wonderful, and Artemis just brings it all back. But there's nothing in the school books except Neil, and which is the first landing. But after that, there's nothing about the thousands of wonderful engineers that were dedicated, all American, every part made in the United States. All of that whole sense of Mercury and Gemini and Apollo, all were lost. So people like you, I really, anytime, am so love being able to share with people, please look at this and what we did. We're explorers.
1: You don't look like an astronaut's wife. Anita Mitchell is our guest. So take me, when people comes up, bothers you in the middle of your Caesar salad, he gives his pat answer. Thank you very much. It was a pleasure. It was an honor. But in your private moments, when you talk to your husband about walking on the surface of the moon, what did he tell you? What did he convey? How did it move him?
9: It moved him in a way. Ed was, you know, two PhDs from MIT, test pilot, fighter pilot, was in Korea. So he was one of two of the astronauts that had, well, he had a couple PhDs, incredibly inquisitive. His perspective was exciting as a test pilot, no question. But what really stopped him, and I think most of them in degree, not kind, but in degree, in an impactful way, with this incredible intellect that he had, was standing on the surface of the moon and looking up at Earth and realizing how insignificant and beautiful our home was and how we were really not treating it like it should be treated.
1: Mm, interesting. What did he think of the movie Apollo 13?
9: Liked it very much. Actually, Ed was not officially on the backup of 13, but he was called in because of his MIT, and he had worked with Grumman on the lunar module. And, of course, Fred Hayes was up with Jim Lovell when it blew up. So Ed came in to work with MIT, and interestingly enough, a few years ago, Apollo 14 celebrated their 50th anniversary, and none of the crew were still living. So they had the families and all the people, that so many that worked at NASA. And a man from MIT told me a wonderful story that he said, we threw a formula at Ed and he had no pencil and it was like 36 things long. And without that and him being able to translate it, Apollo 13 might not have, I mean, that was one of the factors that helped bring it home.
1: Oh, is that right? Yeah, so yeah, interesting, because they were calculating this on the fly and they didn't have AI to help them out at the time.
9: No, and actually I didn't hear this person. I mean, I didn't hear it from Tom Hanks, but Ed did tell me that when they did the movie, the opening, Ed went to the dinner and Tom Hanks apologized. He said we had to take the official crew, but in fairness to Ed, he didn't care.
1: Yeah.
9: And he thought the movie was great. And as a matter of fact, my PR firm that reached out to you all also sent some letters to some celebrities that would be relevant. And one of them was Ed Harris, who was a co-star in Apollo 13, to see if they'd like to have a book. And I got a letter back from his agent that he would love to have a book. So he got a signed book yesterday and I was thrilled.
1: Well,
9: Dennis Quaid.
1: Yeah, Ed Harris plays Gene Cernan, which is, I mean, it's a great, he was robbed by the Academy Awards. He should have won. He was a fantastic.
9: He was fabulous.
1: Fantastic role.
9: I thanked him in my book when I signed it to say thank you for keeping history alive. If anybody really grasped, because I can remember looking back at it and being in the media with a small radio station, but nonetheless, you know, I'm somewhat of a writer. Why NASA didn't do what they're doing today, but we didn't know. They wanted to make sure the engineering was communicated, the LEM, which nobody knew what it was.
1: Right.
9: So today, and even the visitor center is gorgeous.

0: The Yaffe Program, 9 to 11 a.m.
1: I do like one does not make peace with their enemy. One makes peace with a defeated enemy. It's similar to what I've been saying. If we're going to negotiate, I would love to negotiate their terms of surrender. But of course, that's difficult. And it seems like people in this country, our country as a whole, doesn't really want to make the sacrifices to get that done, which puts Trump in a tough position.
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2: On the aliens, what did he find out?
3: Well, he did. You know, he never saw one. He always said they visited some guy in Mississippi. They never visited some fisherman in Mississippi. He is absolutely convinced that he used to say it in public speeches. If we think, number one, that we're the most intelligent planet on Earth, we are really going down the wrong path.
2: Right.
3: And he was convinced that there was life. This universe is so big. And that's the second thing he wanted very much for us to do what Artemis is doing and find a planet that is habitable. He was convinced, not in our lifetime, but millions of years, thousands of years, didn't have a definitive time on it, that the planet would eventually burn up and we would need another place to go. I'm not intellectual enough to be able to explain why, but I'm just repeating
2: sure.
3: what he said.
2: Yeah, sure. This book, You Don't Look Like an Astronaut's Wife, written by Anita Mitchell, the wife of Ed Mitchell, who is the sixth person to walk on the surface of the moon, now in the hands of Dennis Quaid, Ed Harris, and where all fine books are sold. The book is called You Don't Look Like an Astronaut's Wife. Anita Mitchell is our guest. Anita, thank you very much for a wonderful conversation. Good luck. I'm glad you wrote it down for all sorts of reasons, but enjoy the day, and thanks for coming on and telling stories with us.
3: You have been a delight. Thank you for your support.
2: You got it. America at Night, back in a moment.
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7: Though Fi no longer drives, he can still fly down the track. Staying fit helps Fi stay flexible in his ongoing fight with retinitis pigmentosa.
8: Fox News, I'm Deborah Valentine. President Trump in Mobile, Alabama, saying high fuel prices are a small price to pay for the Iran conflict and Tehran not having a nuclear weapon.
9: And remember about the oil, you're paying a price. But boy, is that a small price than what it would be if these lunatics were allowed to have a nuclear weapon and use it on Mobile, Alabama.
8: Democrats have highly criticized the president for saying the conflict has only increased inflation for Americans ahead of the midterms. 29,000 jobs created for September, falling short of the 90,000 forecast. David Zervos is counselor to Treasury Secretary Scott Bessent. He tells Fox Business's Kudlow the household survey shows a better outlook on those entering the labor market.
10: It just tells you it's a great time to find work, and people are looking at that and coming in. So I'm excited.
8: The unemployment rate ticked up 0.1 point to a still low 4.2%. 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
1: Time to talk entertainment with our guru, Matt Wolf, checks in. Matt, good to have you back, my friend.
2: Guru, man. You know, you really use that term quite a bit.
1: Well, there are a lot of gurus in my life. I don't know what to tell you.
2: I am a Jedi master. Let's leave it at that. How about that?
1: Last week, we were talking about how much fun Tom Cruise movies are.
2: Yeah.
1: And now Tom Cruise comes out with a movie called Digger, and the reviews are all over the place. What's going on with this movie?
2: Let's just say, in a kind way, they are divisively split between critics and audiences. I'm looking at Rotten Tomatoes right now, and it's at 54%. That's not great. Now, this is with Tom Cruise. He stars as an oil baron, Baron Digger Rockwell. The story is set kind of in this near future where they're facing this massive environmental disaster after an oil exploration project goes south in Greenland. It triggers a catastrophic crack in the ice and all of that. You know, look, the curiosity thing is it's Tom Cruise in a gigantic fat suit, okay, and, you know, aged makeup. Almost unrecognizable. You know, it almost goes back to that scene that Rowley had in Tropic Thunder from many years ago. Now, I'm going to read you some of the reviews. Some people have called it spectacularly obnoxious, while others are praising it, saying, absolutely never boring. So there's this line here. How is this movie going to do this weekend? Is it going to get its box office from the curiosity seekers and the Tom Cruise devotees, you know? And this movie is directed by Alexander Iñárritu, who also directed Leonardo DiCaprio's Oscar-winning performance in The Revenant. So it's not like this is some small little indie flick or whatever, you know, that's going to go by the wayside. This is Tom Cruise we're talking about here. You would think it's going to have to do some business, but I don't know. The jury's out here.
1: It's really interesting, right? You got a world-class director. You got Tom Cruise. You got John Goodman. You got Jesse Plemons. It's a pretty star-studded cast. It'll be interesting to see how this thing does, and be interesting to see once the public gets a chance to look at it. But this thing comes out this week. We'll wait and see. The trailer, I have to admit, is a tad odd.
2: It is. It's completely odd. And I think that's what they're shooting for here. Look, you know, he knows this isn't Top Gun 3. He knows it's not Days of Thunder 2. You know, so there's still that belief that there's a built-in audience. And, you know, Iñárritu's work, you know, he's got a following, too. So I think the curiosity seekers are going to come check it out. But I don't think it's going to be the blockbuster that they would hope it would be. And, you know, it's interesting, too, because this is being released under Warner Brothers, which is now being absorbed into the newly named, by the way, Skydance Company, you know, now that the Warner Mount merger has gone completely through.
1: Right.
2: And, you know, Warner Brothers has not had a good streak. They've had a slump for the last 12 months without a single film crossing the $100 million domestic mark. You know, how does that play now, and what will the lessons over the weekend be with this going forward with movies like this, considering that the new Skydance Company has to have some blockbusters according to that new deal that you and I talked about last week?
1: Mm-hmm. Plot thickens. All right. Now, a couple weeks ago, we talked about this movie that I'm totally obsessed with, I Am Rocky. It's the making of Rocky. And are you telling me that they're in development for a Rocky? Where are we up to in Rocky movies?
2: So here's the thing, and this caught my eye, and I did a post about this on my social channels. You can look it up on Instagram on Matt Wolf on Air and also on Facebook. Sylvester Stallone apparently is in talks with Amazon MGM to go back and do a recut of Rocky V. This is one of the most, probably the most divisive movie of the entire series. It came out in 1990, and, you know, I posted this thing and thinking that, you know, a lot of people were going to chime in, hated this movie, you know, it doesn't even deserve a recut. But I have to tell you, there's a lot of fans of Rocky V out there. I guess the movie has softened over the years. It wasn't exactly awful, but it wasn't great either. So what Stallone wants to do now you know, he's got the book out. He's got the new season of Tulsa King coming, you know, and like you said, you've got the new I Am Rocky movie coming. Rocky turns 50 this year. So now what he wants to do is he wants to take a lot of the scenes and a lot of the stuff that was left on the cutting room floor, and he wants to make a totally new re-edit of Rocky V, similar to what he did with Rocky IV a couple of years ago, you know, taking out the extraneous stuff, some of the more, you know, unbelievable aspects of the film, and maybe putting in more of the character moments. Like, there was apparently a ton of stuff between him and Adrian that just got completely junked out. Now, whether or not that's a reason to remake a movie, we don't know. But, you know, again, with the dedicated fan base, I think there's a market for something like this.
1: Which one was Rocky V? Was that Tommy Gunn?
2: That was Tommy Gunn, the late Tommy Morrison. And, you know, this adds a whole other thing to the aspect of this proposal, okay? You know, this also starred Stallone's real-life son, Sage, in that movie as, you know, Rocky Jr.
1: Right.
2: And, you know, Sage passed away a number of years ago. So, you know, as a father and, of course, as a director and as a creative, you know, how do you go back and look at that and, you know, sit in front of the editing decks? I mean, we have a hard, you know, it's a tough job to do, A, and then B, you have to look at the memory of your son right there. So maybe he's doing that, you know, sort of a tribute to Sage, too, as well, to say, hey, I can go back to this thing, maybe tweak it a little bit better, and maybe it comes out better. Or as it was originally envisioned by John Albertson, who also directed the very first Rocky. You know, Rocky V was supposed to be a major, major movie. It did okay, but like you said, some of the aspects of the movie just did not fly well with the audience. And always, Sylvester Stallone always was apologizing for this movie. When Rocky Balboa came out, he said, this is my apology for Rocky V. Well, now he's going back for the mea culpa here, too.
1: Interesting. You tell your Hollywood, you know, highfalutins over there the next time you talk to them that you're that you're meeting with cigars and cognac and everything.
2: That's right.
1: that I will go and watch Rocky 75. You put Rocky and Rocky Balboa in it. I'll go and see it. If you want to recut the first one, the last one, the next, if you want to mash them all up, and I'll go anytime Rocky's in it, I'll go see it.
2: The Rocky Supercut, all of them, and then some coming soon.
1: Rocky, 17 hours of a Rocky marathon. I will go and see it. I love everything about this movie. It is one of the great inspirational movies of all time, and I just love it. I mean, and
2: absolutely.
1: And I don't think I'm the only one. I think there's lots of us out there.
2: No, there is. And, you know, you and I have talked about this before. Why does it do so well? You know, because it's an age-old story, right? It's of the unknown who comes up from nowhere, literally. And in this case, you know, in the first movie, he almost gets the championship. And then in Rocky II, he does get the championship. And I think as human beings, we always gravitate toward the great stories like that, whether it's Luke Skywalker, the farm kid from nowhere, comes up and defeats the Empire, whether it's a little hobbit that's sent on a mission over mountains and fire and brimstone to save the world, and he does it against insurmountable odds. That's an appealing story, right? And that is ageless, and it's timeless.
1: What do we know about the Fred Astaire biopic with Tom Holland?
2: This is getting more and more interesting. I'll tell you, you and I have spoken about this for a while because, you know, Tom Holland can do no wrong now. He's got the number one movie, domestic movie in all of United States history with Spider-Man Brand New Day. So aside from the next Spider-Man movie, what else is he working on? And I've mentioned to you before that he's got the Fred Astaire biopic, which doesn't even have a name yet, but he's going to be starring as Fred Astaire, you know, the legendary song and dance man. And, dude, you can't have a conversation about Fred Astaire without mentioning the great Ginger Rogers. And now this week it was announced they have their Ginger Rogers for this, and it is none other than Sabrina Carpenter landing the role. Now, it's a little bit divisive. People I spoke to, some people are rolling their eyes like, come on, really? We're putting this Pop-Tart, you know, into one of the greatest, literally greatest shoes in all of cinema history. And then there's the other side where they're just like, not so much. And I'm going to tell you, I'm with that side. I'm with the let's go Sabrina side. And here's why. First off, she can act. And if you've seen her on SNL, for example, when she does her hosting thing and everything, she is hysterical. Her timing is perfect. She is great in the new Muppet Show revival, too. And let's not forget, McGraw, she started her career acting. Her first gig was on Law & Order many, many moons ago. Look it up. And then, of course, you have the Disney Channel gigs. And she's worked many, many years hard to work to get to where she is. So not unlike Ginger Rogers, who basically broke her butt with Fred
1: right.
2: on all of those nine films she did, you know, back in the day in the 1930s for RKO Pictures. A ton of effort was put in by those two, and they are still the benchmark of song and dance for the 20th century. I think Sabrina gets the assignment. She's going to kill it.
1: I think that's going to be a great movie, too. I love those biopic movies. Yeah, Tom Hyland, Sabrina Carpenter yeah. could be a good one there with Fred Astaire.
2: There's another reason, too. I mean, it's the smart move, right? Think about it. This is going to introduce, I think, to an entire new generation to these two icons with today's young star. We know Tom's bankability, surely. Sabrina's got that, pardon me, dedicated fan base that'll come out in droves. And, you know, they've also cast Margaret Qualley as Astaire's sister, too, who is also Fred Astaire's very first dance partner. You know, dare I say, dude, very, very early on this, considering they're not even in front of the cameras yet, but this could be a possible Oscar contender when it does hit. And again, doesn't even have a name yet.
1: Yeah. Well, I like the fact that, I mean, how many young kids today even know who Fred Astaire and Ginger Rogers are? So you're going to introduce a whole new generation to these two.
2: Right. And I guarantee you, when it does hit, you're going to see Fred and Ginger all over TikTok again and all over social media and little clips and everything like that, because you can still go back to any one of those movies and look at them and go, how?
1: Yeah.
2: How did they do this? They both danced on air. Ridiculous.
1: Yeah, good stuff. What's Bradley Cooper doing?
2: This is interesting. We got another IP that's coming back, and it is, drum roll please, G.I. Joe.
1: He's going to be G.I. Joe?
2: Well, not necessarily G.I. Joe. He's going to be the leader of the G.I. Joe team based on the old 80s toy line. Again, we saw a number of these films back in the 2000s, originally with Channing Tatum in the role as Duke, the leader. Now it was announced yesterday that Bradley Cooper is going to be in the reboot. He'll star as Duke in this whole thing. And interestingly enough, I didn't know this. I had heard some rumblings that they were going to revive G.I. Joe, but it's going to be directed by Danny McBride. You know, that Danny McBride from The Righteous Gemstones, Eastbound and Down, he also wrote the script, too. So all eyes are on this. I think it's going to be a lot of fun. And again, eyes on this, too, because this is big for Paramount, or Warnermount, kidding, the newly named Skydance parent company. The merger has gone through. In terms of intellectual property, this is, G.I. Joe is one of the biggies for Paramount, like Transformers, Star Trek, Teenage Mutant Ninja Turtles, which they're going to, I think, bank on big time for a big splash with the new company. This may be one of the touchstone properties here when it comes out in a couple of years.
1: Danny McBride as the director. I didn't see that one coming. Holy man.
2: Yeah, now Danny McBride, you know his acting style, too. I have a feeling he's gonna pop in on this, too, as well. He also wrote the script to this, so multifaceted, multi-talented. We'll see what happens with it.
1: I got about 2 minutes left, Matt Wolf, entertainment guru. Let's talk Bradley Whitford. He wants to bring back the West Wing?
2: Yeah, you know, speaking of beloved properties and all of that, this, of course, aired 1999 to 2006 with Martin Sheen as President Bartlett. You had Rob Lowe, Allison Janney, just a powerhouse cast. The thing won 27 Emmy Awards. You know, it's beloved on both sides of the aisle. Anybody can go back and look at the West Wing and go, wow, you know, that was some kind of TV. And Variety actually caught up with Bradley Whitford, who was also in the cast, too, obviously, and they asked him, you know, like, could there be something here? And he goes, you know, I think it's maybe time for a limited series of some kind. And, you know, this isn't the first time where the flag has gone up for this. A couple of years back, Aaron Sorkin, who, of course, the creator of the West Wing, you know, the fans have been chomping at this thing because this was, I guess, back on the 25th anniversary of the show. He was at the White House. And this is a 2024, and he said that he got a couple of ideas for some episodes just walking around the White House. He's like, why didn't we ever do this? Why didn't we ever do that? So it's a very tantalizing prospect, but you have to wonder, how would it tackle the state of politics today, 20 years after it went off the air? So much has changed. I think you and I can both agree on that.
1: There are so many. It stands the test of time, even when it doesn't. You're right, it's wonderful on so many levels. There's so many great scenes. I love the scene where Allison Janney is the PR comms person for the president, and she turns to Leo, the chief of staff, and says, the story's going to break tomorrow. And he says, how do you know? She says, it's all over the internet right now. Like it hasn't like it hasn't broken yet.
2: Oh, the great John Spencer, right? Leo, he passed away in 2006. How do we even have a show without Leo? You know, that's the thing, too. There's going to be some missing elements to that thing as well. But if it were to come back as a limited series of some type or, you know, a one-shot maybe on a Netflix or something, I think it could work.
1: Oh,
2: no
1: question.
2: I don't think people will turn away from it.
1: I can't believe it finished up in 2006. That's 20 years ago it was off the air.
2: Yeah, let that settle then. I'm old, bro.
1: Holy mackerel. All right, Matt Wolf, as always, have yourself a good weekend. Thanks for checking in. As always, Matt Wolf, entertainment guru, joins us every Friday. Matt, have a good weekend. Thanks, man.
2: We'll talk to you next week, Matt.
1: America at Night, back in a moment.
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11: All right. Boy, it's been a crazy week with some crazy stories all the way around. And we'll wrap it all up next hour with open phone calls and text messages and voicemails. Here's the deal. We love first-time callers, and we've been getting a slew of first-time callers. We love people calling in. Don't be like me. 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So go figure. So don't be afraid. Call in. We love to hear you, and we'll give you plenty of room to say what you want to say. And trust me, if I can do it, anybody can do it. So we love first-time phone callers. And don't forget, everything gets turned into a podcast. Everything gets turned into a podcast. We heard from Foxy Lady. What was that? Street Fox? Stone Cold Fox in Detroit, but is from Iowa. 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It gets right to your phone, and we're off and running. If you want to join the text club, that's very simple, too. Text your name and number to 1-844-262-4729. You can keep abreast of the show. Alex each night sends out a text message of the upcoming guests we have and a recap of the night we did, the show we did last night. And, of course, there's a link there to the podcast. So if you can't find the podcast anywhere else, just sign up for the text club and Alex will send you a link to the podcast, which, by the way, is good. If you get it, great. And if you get it, last week's link still works. So it's a link to the podcast. You can certainly listen to the podcast from the link. And that's how we stay in touch. And that's the best part of the 21st century in talk radio. It's live. It's happening. You can't do this in a podcast, right? You can't take phone calls in a podcast. Because they do it in a studio and then they air it a week later, 2 weeks later, whatever it is. Every night we're here taking phone calls. So that's why that's the best part of late night talk radio. 1-844-2-McGraw. Line up now. Start lining up. We'll take phone calls next hour. And of course, first time phone callers, always welcome. Stay right there. Our executive director is...
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19: On the campaign trail, I'm Deborah Valentine, Fox News. President Trump headlining a midterm election rally in Mobile, Alabama. Fox's Kristen Goodwin has more.
21: President Trump telling the crowd.
22: Earlier today, I spoke with members of the G7 nations, and I'm pleased to report that we have reached an agreement for Europe to release massive amounts of diesel fuel from their heavily stocked reserves, and that's starting immediately.
21: Saying he believes the war with Iran will end soon after the midterm elections and bring oil prices down.
22: 32 days from now, we're going to elect Tommy Tuberville as your next governor.
21: And praising GOP candidates in Alabama. Kristen Goodwin, Fox News.
19: Senator Tommy Tuberville faces Democrat former Senator Doug Jones in Alabama's gubernatorial race. The president campaigns in Ohio Saturday. New York Governor Kathy Hochul is appointing Attorney General Letitia James as a special prosecutor to investigate Cornell University's handling of a 2024 sexual assault allegation. Hochul says her decision to appoint James comes after new reports that Cornell police did not include testimony from the accuser in the report sent to the county DA for prosecution. AG James.
23: Every New Yorker deserves to know that when they report a crime, it will be investigated fully and fairly, that they will be seen and heard.
19: The governor also announcing plans for the state legislature to change rape and assault laws, allowing for prosecution in cases where the victim's too intoxicated to give consent. Christina Pike, whose failed execution in Tennessee this week, remains hospitalized, unconscious, and on a ventilator. Governor Bill Lee has ordered an independent review after two doses of an execution drug failed. The stunning failure on Wednesday has left both sides of the death penalty debate demanding answers. 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
19: The Manhattan District Attorney's Office has released the body cam footage from the arrest of Luigi Mangione. When cops asked him for his name, Mangione lied and handed over a fake ID.
27: What's your name?
28: Mark.
27: What is it?
28: Mark.
27: Mark?
28: Yes, sir.
27: Mark what?
28: Azaria.
27: Azaria. Someone called. They thought you were suspicious.
19: He was arrested in Altoona, Pennsylvania in late December 2024, 5 days after United Healthcare CEO Brian Thompson was shot and killed. Mangione has pleaded guilty to federal stalking charges and faces life in prison. He's set to be sentenced in December. Russian President Vladimir Putin issues a warning to NATO countries that Russia could use nuclear weapons if necessary in response to what he calls aggression. Fox's Jennifer Griffin reports.
29: Russia sent a written warning to NATO countries that it would use nuclear weapons if it feels the Russian enclave of Kaliningrad is under threat. Kaliningrad is wedged between Lithuania and Poland on the Baltic Sea. It is used by Russia as an intelligence listening post and base for its hybrid warfare. Putin made the warning while speaking at a foreign policy forum Thursday in Istra, Russia, a not-so-veiled reference to use nuclear weapons, part of Putin's ongoing effort to divide the NATO alliance and deter NATO from helping Ukraine.
19: This comes as Russia launches missiles on Ukraine's energy grid, causing power outages ahead of the brutal winter. A car drove into a crowd standing on a road to cheer on the Newcastle Knights rugby team. This happened north of Sydney, injuring people. There are reports that the driver has been arrested and the cause is being looked into still. New South Wales, an ambulance official said that several people were being treated at the scene. Thousands had been cheering the rugby team on this week as they trained. I'm Deborah Valentine. This is Fox News.
0: One negligent decision. That's all it takes.
1: A truck driver pushing 16 hours straight. 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

0: And we've had a week, and we've had one bizarre story after one tragic story after one bizarre story. So it's been a week. And we'll get to the phone calls and the text messages and all that straight ahead. 1-844-2-McGraw. 1-844-262-4729. Let's get to some headlines, and then we'll get to the phones. This Cornell University story is not going away anytime soon. New York Governor Kathy Hochul criticized the Cornell University's police department and the local district attorney for their handling of the case and the allegations made by a former student. She said she's been troubled to learn that the student had told police originally in 2024 that she had been raped at a fraternity house. That language was missing in the condensed statement that was sent to the local district attorney. That local attorney decided not to file criminal charges, but was the local attorney general or the local district attorney. Did they have all the facts when they made that decision? Lots of answers, or lots of questions, very few answers in all of this. The unemployment rate ticked up a point today, or I guess a tenth of a point today. American employers added 29,000 jobs, and the unemployment rose to 4.2%. That's according to the Labor Department in their monthly jobs report that comes out the first Friday of every month. The results were weaker than expected. They also downgraded, they revised down job gains for July and August by 60,000. There's no sign that the job market is falling apart, but it's not necessarily hot either. It's a job market where many have said no one's firing and no one's hiring. So it's kind of even Steven. Ukraine announced that they fired a domestically made ballistic missile for the first time in combat. It's a breakthrough for Kyiv, which has found itself in a years-long struggle to fight the fight against Russia. The Ukraine weapon, which could be used to target Russian missile launchers along the border, is not expected to significantly shift the dynamics of the conflict, but this is the first step. They're also working on a larger missile that may be able to reach Moscow. Ukraine has, in this war, has revolutionized combat in ways in which I don't think we'll realize for years to come, with the drones and the powerful drones, and now they're making their own ballistic missiles. It's a story that needs to be told. Let's see here. What else we got? The Trump administration continues to push. This is what I like about the Trump administration. They do kind of the fun stuff. President Trump has created a new advisory council on UFOs and stocked it with a number of scientists who embrace the idea of alien technology may be lurking among us. Critics see it as a panel diverging from real work, but be that as it may, I think it's fun. I think it's people want to do it. Why not? So far this year, the Trump administration has released six rounds of UFO files. They're, you know, varying degrees of credibility. But I say, if let us know. I'm always for more information. I'm always for more disclosure. I will always be for that. I don't care what party it is in charge. But the more disclosure, the better, I feel. And yeah, if it ruffles some feathers and it makes people uneasy or whatever else, I get it, but the alternative is much worse. So I applaud the Trump administration for letting us know everything there is to know about UFOs and let us make the decision. Politics. Now, on the other side of that, President Trump, you know about this money he's using from the Department of Homeland Security to buy ads in college football games, political ads purchased with government taxpayer funds. Apparently, there's a story out tonight that Trump personally instructed his budget director to use taxpayer money for the TV ads praising his presidency. So far, the $20 million is being used for TV ads, and I'm sure we'll see some tomorrow during college football. The botched execution from earlier in the week, lawyers for Krista Pike now say that after her botched execution attempt, she's unconscious and on a ventilator. So they tried to execute this woman earlier in the week. It failed. And now she's in the hospital unconscious, breathing on a ventilator. They're keeping her alive. The more we get into this story, the more bizarre it gets. And I know some people want to debate whether or not the death penalty is right or wrong or just or not or moral. Or I get all that. But forget any of that. Just this actual story and what's going on, just the facts of it is just a head scratcher, right? I mean, how do you wrap your brain around the fact that they tried to execute her once, it didn't work. She tried to help them find the vein the second time. They ended up using 7 different syringes. Ultimately, it didn't work. She was on the gurney, breathing and snoring, and they finally called the ambulance. They took her to the hospital, and now she's unconscious, still alive, living on a ventilator. I mean, that's one bizarre story. Heartbreaking all the way around. I mean, you have to think of the victim's family that's dealing with all of this as well. The horror that the victim's family has lived there for 30-something years. And then, of course, they were trying to get some closure. And then this happens. I mean, the whole thing is a nightmare. Let's see here. What else we got here going on? Some of the world's wealthiest industrial nations, including the U.S., agreed to release 100 million barrels of diesel and crude from their reserve stockpiles. We'll see how much that helps with the price of gas and diesel. Let's see here. What else we got going on? There was one other story here that tweaked my interest, which I wanted to get out. And then, let's do this. I always like these. I like this day in history. These are always fun. This day in history, 1967, Thurgood Marshall was sworn in as the Associate Justice of the Supreme Court, becoming the first black justice on the U.S. Supreme Court, 1967, October 2nd. What else happened? Rod Sterling's television show The Twilight Zone made its debut on this day in 1959. I love that show. Even today, black and white, it stands the test of times. The little one and I watch it every once in a while, and every once in a while, I still get scared. Oh, man, there are some good ones. The Twilight Zone, Rod Sterling, 1959 debuted. Rock Hudson passed away on this day in 1985. Right? One of the first major public figures to acknowledge openly that he had HIV and AIDS. Rock Hudson passed away at the age of 85. And on this day in 2018... Turkish investigators believe that the well-known Saudi dissident James Khashoggi, a Washington Post columnist and a U.S. resident, was killed inside the consulate in Istanbul, Turkey. That was in 2018. So that's a little rundown of what happened on October 2nd. All right, here are the phone numbers. 1-844-2-McGraw, 1-844-262-4729. Let's do this. We got a couple of lines open. I'll pass the break. We'll come back. We'll go straight to phone calls. Stay right there. America at Night. Back in a moment.
1: Join the conversation. Call 844-2-McGraw. America at Night with McGraw-Milhaven.
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0: what's happening in your world. Call 844-2-McGraw and be a part of America at Night with McGraw Millhaven.
1: All right, let's get to the phones here. Enough babbling by me. Robert in New Haven, Connecticut. Welcome to America at Night.
2: Yes, thank you, McGraw. I have a couple different topics. Maybe I'll just ask you them, and maybe you could talk to them, you know, talk to me or in your audience off the air. But one of them is the lettuce, the Taylor Farms, with the lettuce is all contaminated.
1: Yeah.
2: And there's a thing, I left it with your call screener. It's a word called C-Y-C-L.
1: Cyclospora.
2: And guess where that comes from?
1: I don't know. Oh, yeah. No, I thought you meant where the word came from.
2: You and me are, you know, picking these, whatever it is, lettuce. And we're in an 18,000 acre or 1,800 acre farm, and we got to take a poop. Guess what?
1: Well, look. All right. First of all, I don't need the graphic. Okay, that's one. Two, human feces can show up in any way, shape, or form. I mean, it's you know, we can all use our imagination to figure out how it ends up in our food. Okay, we don't need any graphic details.
2: But to prevent it in the future, put houses out there. That's all with that one topic. And the other topic is with the boys, with the school. I don't know what school is that. Clemson or?
1: Cornell.
2: Cornell, yes.
1: Yeah.
2: This is just a hypothetical. Which one of those seven boys, parents or uncle, is a senator or the dean's nephew?
1: Oh, I didn't know that.
2: Or a congressman? No, I'm just hypothetically speaking. And the other issue I had, if you don't mind,
1: yes,
2: is was she recorded?
1: Well,
2: she sat down and talked.
1: Well, apparently there is quite a bit of there's now allegations. We know there are text messages because the text messages are out. Now those are allegedly part of the text messages that were sent between fraternity members and so on and so forth. I don't want to jump ahead, and I don't want to say more than what's being reported. But now there's questions over, was there some type of video? Are there pictures? Are there more than just other screenshots? Robert, thanks for the phone call. At this point, we don't know. There's a lot we don't know. But there are screenshots that are allegedly connected to them. And you can see in plain sight what these text messages say. And again, a lot of people are saying, well, I'll hold off on that. Let's go to Gil in San Antonio. Gil, welcome to America at Night. Thanks for calling.
3: Yes. You know, McGraw, I've been around a long time, and I've seen a lot of these cases. I was even involved in one. I was around 2000 Seven accused of sexual harassment when I was in the Philippines. And the judge laughed at it and threw it out. But women lie. And there are some very famous cases. Do you remember Marv Albert, the sports guy? The trouble he got into in Virginia?
1: Okay, hold on a second. Gil. There are text messages of these boys bragging about what they did and saying I'm not going to use the actual terminology because it's so vile, but there are text messages and screenshots of the text messages in where the boys are soliciting other boys to join in on the fun, if you get my drift. So this is, I don't know what happened. But it's not made up. There is credible evidence that something very horrific went wrong in that. And I don't know if it was consensual. I have no idea. But what I do know is that it was morally reprehensible.
3: Yeah, alcohol does that to a lot of people.
1: Okay, still no excuse.
3: Especially when you're young.
1: Still no excuse. None. Because if one of those frat boys got drunk at a party, went home and killed a family of four who was coming home from dinner, we wouldn't say, boy, you know, alcohol does that to people. You know, drunk driving, you know, well, you know. No, we wouldn't say that, right? We would say, oh, my goodness, that man, that boy, that person should have known better, and getting drunk and killing someone in a drunk driving accident is no excuse.
3: Well, one more point, if I may.
1: Yes. Yes.
3: Gentlemen, seven of them are students at Cornell, an Ivy League school, which means that their families probably have money. And when your family has money, you're a target for every sleazy lawyer who doesn't care about the truth, who just cares about getting money. And there are a lot of them also.
1: Okay. Thanks for the phone call, Gil. I mean, that's a lot of ifs there. Yeah. Yes, there are rich people who are targets. There are also rich people who have sons who do stupid things.

0: great one? Try the greatest one. Mark Levin.
1: This regime cannot be trusted. 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Prove me wrong. If I'm wrong, where's the evidence anywhere that I'm wrong? Where's the evidence anywhere that they will adhere to an agreement? In the out years, certainly. Where is it? They're going to defy their own reason for existing, which is to impose their will, especially on the United States, the big Satan.
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2: Whether you think they're innocent, whether you think they're being railroaded, whether you think the girl is lying, whether you think the girl, whatever, wherever you stand on this, and if you think you know what happened, you're jumping to conclusions. Oh, she was drinking, therefore she deserved it. Oh, she was drinking, she wasn't drinking, she did that. Right. All of that. I haven't read that in the media. I've read that in social media, right? So this whole idea, don't let the media, it's not the media's fault. The media is just reporting what happened. And subsequently, the lawsuit. It's not the media's fault. Everyone else is jumping to conclusions on all this. America at Night, back in a moment.
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3: The cost of housing and rent was higher during the Biden years, and it was specifically tied to government policy. Democrats also want to raise $7.25 an hour federal minimum wage to $15 or higher. Most Democrat-run states already impose minimum wages of it.
4: Right arm, right leg.
5: Left leg, left arm.
6: Both legs above the knee.
7: Both legs, part of my left hand.
8: Lost both my legs in Iraq.
9: News. I'm Chris DeMeo. Stop number three on President Trump's 32-day campaign blitz was in Mobile, Alabama Friday night. The president reminding voters they'll be rewarded if Republicans win next month.
10: If Republicans win the House of Representatives and the Senate, I am going to give all adult citizens in the United States of America $5,000.
9: Some Democrats have criticized the plan, calling it a bribe. Fewer than a third of Americans told a Gallup poll that a college education is very important.
11: Over the past 30 years, the price tag on tuition at both public and private schools has far exceeded general inflation and wage growth, leading more Americans to question if a bachelor's degree provides the return on investment it once did.
9: Fox's Alexandria Hoff. It's a big drop from 2013 when 70% of adults viewed a bachelor's degree as very important. America's listening to Fox News.
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1: All right, let's do this. We've got 1-844-42-McGraw, 1-844-262-4729. Let's go to Shane in Pell City, Alabama. Shane, welcome to America at Night.
2: I found your show. 99.5 plays your show. Anyway, I ultimately was able to Google, got your podcast, and I've listened to literally every single one that you've put out, and you, not only your voice, your demeanor, your guests, you have become fast and fervently my favorite radio show. I can't commend you enough.
1: Thank you very much, Shane, in Pell City, Alabama. I appreciate it. That's very high praise. I appreciate it. Eduardo in Tampa, Florida. Eduardo, welcome to America at Night.
3: Yeah, good evening. Since it's Friday, I wanted to bring up a non-serious topic here. So I saw this the other day. Most expensive things you purchase that you later regret. And just some percentage here. The top one was luxury, which was 20%. Gambling 19, vehicles 18, vacation 16, home 13, and education 12.
1: Huh. What was the first one?
3: Would be obviously what was the
1: Eduardo. Eduardo.
3: Yeah.
1: Eduardo. What was the first one? I missed that.
3: Yeah, the first one was luxury, 20%.
1: What does that mean? Luxury? You buy luxury? You mean like you buy expensive shampoo, or you just buy
3: high end stuff? Yeah.
1: High end stuff. Okay. Okay. Yeah. All right. Yeah.
3: Yeah.
1: Well, all right. What would you say? Yours was the most. What would you say?
3: I would say mine would be just buying something that shopping, traveling maybe where I shouldn't have bought something.
1: Yeah, I you know I always regret putting a meal on a credit card.
3: Okay.
1: Because you eat the meal. The credit card comes 3 weeks later, right? The bill comes 3 weeks later, and you're like, "Well, now I got to pay for it." Right? I'd much rather pay for it the night I have it, and then not pay for it 3 weeks later, because no lobster, you know, no steak is that good that you got to pay for it 3 weeks later. And
3: I prefer debit than credit.
1: Yeah, and or you put it on a credit card and you don't have the money. Right, I did this a lot when I was younger and stupid. Now I'm older and stupid, but now I just make bigger mistakes. But right, you go out to dinner, you put it on a credit card, and 3 weeks later you get the bill for $75, and you pay $5. So now that $75 dinner costs you $150 in interest costs.
3: Right. Yeah,
1: that would be me. But in terms of expensive things. I did buy a car once that I hated, and it was a lease deal, and I couldn't get out of the lease, so I was stuck, paying for it for, longer than I wanted to. I guess that was the dumbest thing I ever did.
3: Okay.
1: So, Eduardo,
3: all right, well, thank you for sharing that. Yeah.
1: You
3: got hear something from you that we didn't ever heard before. Okay.
1: There you go. Yes.
3: Yeah.
1: Yes.
3: Sharing that to your audience.
1: You have learned that. You've learned, Eduardo, that I'm an idiot, but I think that was well established before that. No, we all buy things we shouldn't buy, but it's not the expensive stuff that kills you. It's the that's just $10. That's just $5. That's just $20. Well, it's $20. All right, what's the big deal? Is it Dave Ramsey who says pay with cash? Because when you pay with cash. If it's a digital $20 on your phone from Apple Pay, that's $20. It's just a number, right? But when you got to take the $20 out of your wallet and hand over the $20, you're like, wait a minute, hold on a second, right? Or pay something's $500. All right, so I transfer the money from one account. I transfer these numbers to your account, and they're just numbers. But when I got to actually pay the $525. Then you're like, wait a minute, this is... So I would recommend paying in cash. Then that way you're much more apt to sort of, hey, wait a minute, this is sort of a waste of time. Tony in Montreal. Tony, welcome to America at Night. Thanks for checking in.
4: How you doing?
1: Good. How are you?
4: I'm doing fine. Just went out to one of my friend's bars called Baton Rouge. You guys call it Baton's, and had some nice ribs. And the best thing about tonight is we don't have to talk politics. We can just talk about the upcoming baseball. I checked out the schedule tomorrow. If you're a baseball fanatic like me, and I hear this guy McGraw Millhaven likes baseball for some reason. I don't know why. I heard you pitched at Yankee Stadium, and you pitched off the mound, and you had a tryout out there, so you must know a little bit about baseball. And you're like a Chew guy, like I was back in Deke. They tried to get me on Chew. Then I can tell you honestly, that Chew is not really savory. It's anything but. And I agree with you. You could be bending over next to the batting cage, throwing up your cookies, and certainly not helping your spitball when you're bent over like that. But I remember one of my Deke brothers. He was the Skull Bandit. He was handing out Skull right and left for free. Anyway, tomorrow's baseball day in all over North America. And the other thing is we have hockey again, and I was watching hockey tonight, and a couple of guys asked me, did Montreal have a chance to win? I said, well, you know, the competition's rough. As long as Florida keeps Barkov on the ice, Barkov has been, like, one of the best players in the NHL, won all kinds of awards. He spent the whole season in the stands last year injured. And he got on the ice, I think it's his second game, and he re-injured the same knee. Looks like he's gone. So hockey is very fickle, right? You could be a Stanley Cup champ this year, and you could be losing to the Washington Capitals, getting hammered like they did tonight. Carolina got smashed by Ovechkin and all that. Because I remember you mentioned Ovechkin this morning.
1: Yeah, well, so listen to this. The thing about hockey, right, when the Blues won the Stanley Cup, they were in the middle of December, and they fired their coach. They had the worst record in the NHL, and they ended up winning the Stanley Cup that year. So, I mean, a team can get hot in hockey, and who knows what can happen.
4: Well, you had Binnington in the Nets who went crazy. But yeah. Shout out to the St. Louis franchise. You guys have an incredible hockey tandem right now. Jim Montgomery of Montreal, of the Maine Black Bears, former Hobie Baker Award winner. I believe he still is the highest and leading scorer in Maine Black Bear history. He just hired his college, I guess, Greg Cronin, who coached at Maine Black Bears and was with Anaheim for 2 years as head coach and been around in U.S. national team. Another phenomenal player that I played with when he was at Colby College. Him and his brother Donnie Cronin from Massachusetts, Arlington. Hopefully some of your people down in Boston will be knowing the Cronin brothers. Amazing. His dad was an amazing hockey player at BU also, Donnie Sr. So your team right now has one of the most fantastic tandem hockey coaching staffs, plus the other coaches that they have. But just having Donnie Cronin, a UMaine Black Bear, and a Colby White Mule, my former teammate, I'm going to be cheering for the St. Louis Blues. I love St. Louis. As you know, McGraw, I was recruited to play for a guy by the name of Bill Selman back in the day when he was running the University of St. Louis Billikens. So I love St. Louis.
1: God love you, Tony. Thank you, sir. Appreciate it. It's opening night in hockey. Lots of teams playing all over the hockey world tonight. Danny and Rolla. Danny, welcome to America at Night. Danny?
5: Hey, brother. I wanted to tell you that, you know, I've been kind of in a whirlwind for the last week or two, but you said that about your listeners praying. And I want to say thank you to everyone that's prayed for me and that will not go unnoticed and unrewarded. I'm not God, but he'll see it.
1: Well, let me just say we've gotten a slew of texts, a slew of comments, a slew of people reached out to me, and they just were, you know, wishing you well, and they're not looking for anything special other than just, you know, wish you get better and hope you are able to deal with it deal with it in your way, in your time. So you just got a lot of support out there.
5: Yeah, and I appreciate it. It won't be forgotten. The other thing is, you were talking about this this gang rape case.
1: Yeah.
5: But it kind of seems, and you did say that you didn't want to jump to conclusions, but if you'll remember, way back in the day, a guy named Richard Jewell.
1: Yeah.
5: And everybody pretty much crucified him, and it was found out that he was 100% innocent. He was a good Samaritan trying to do right, and the media crucified him. Same thing, Duke Lacrosse. Same thing, not a shadow of a doubt, no, completely innocent. Central Park 5, which you did touch on earlier in the show, but you may not like the behavior. It may be morally reprehensible, but it doesn't necessarily mean illegal. And I will say this, regret does not equal rape. And look, I don't know if you heard any of this, but evidently she had sent a text. Yes, sir.
1: Yeah, no, I know. She sent a text saying it wasn't illegal. Now, we don't know what she meant by that. We have no idea, okay? She could have meant that what happened isn't what actually happened. Anyway, I'm not going to get into that. Danny, all I'm going to say is that none of us knows what happens, okay? None of us knows. We know. No. Let me finish. So to somehow say, remember Richard Jewell was falsely accused, has no bearing on this case. The Duke lacrosse team, falsely accused, no bearing. I could say, yeah, but what about O.J. Simpson? He wasn't falsely accused, even though he was found not guilty, right? I mean, we all believe he did it, right? I could go through a million people who haven't been falsely accused. That doesn't mean anything. We don't know anything about this, and we don't know the facts. But what we do know now is that there are text messages from these seven people, varying degrees of guilt, maybe innocent, who I don't know. But we do know that there are text messages that went back and forth between the fraternity brothers in this fraternity, and it was the most disrespectful, disgusting, morally reprehensible text messages you could possibly imagine. And that's what I said. Everybody else is jumping to conclusions about Richard Jewell and the Duke lacrosse team and people who were falsely accused. Okay, so what? That doesn't mean any. That has no bearing on this case in any way, shape, or form. So yes, some guys do terrible things. Some guys get falsely accused. Some women do terrible things. All of that's true. That has no bearing on this case whatsoever.
5: Bro, let me give you one last piece, and then I'll wish you a good weekend.
1: You got it.
5: What I was talking about is she evidently sent a text, and I don't know this stone cold 100%, but supposedly she sent a text to the main individual that she was interested in saying, hey, that was fun, could we do it again?
1: But no, that wasn't the text. The text apparently said something along the lines of, it was what happened that night wasn't illegal, or wasn't something along those lines, but wasn't against the law or whatever. It didn't break the law. But again, without getting too graphic in this, and Richard, thank you for the phone call. Without getting too graphic in this,
5: my name's Danny.
1: Danny, I'm sorry, Danny. We don't
5: have a good weekend, brother.
1: Thanks, man. I appreciate it. We don't know the context of that. Okay. And again, I'm not going to get into graphic detail in a family-run radio show. Okay. But that sentence could be any number of things. You could also be, she was still trying to process exactly what happened. She didn't know that, right? The emotions that go through, and I don't know if she's guilty. I don't know if she's innocent. I have no idea. But I do know that if anyone that I knew or was friends with, associated with, or knew in any way, shape, or form was one of those seven guys, you knew you were doing wrong. You knew she was incapacitated, even if she was in some way agreeable in any way. You knew she was incapacitated, and you knew what was going on, and you knew it was wrong. You knew it. You just knew it. And don't tell me you didn't know it. Okay, well, you know, boys will be boys. No, no, no. It is reprehensible that those boys, now that we're seeing text messages about, you know, hey, look at me, or come on up and get your, I mean, it is reprehensible. And I love these people who say, well, you know, don't jump to conclusions. The Duke lacrosse team, you're jumping to conclusions. You're assuming that somebody's guilty or innocent. And just because somebody was falsely accused in the past doesn't mean everyone that's accused in the future is falsely accused. It's interesting. Yeah, that's true. Some people are falsely accused. Some people aren't falsely accused. Right? Not to mention that the sexual assault on college campuses is an epidemic, regardless of how this case turns out. I don't get it. It's like the people who somehow... Anyway, I'm out of time. Back in a moment.
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2: Preaching the message. I'm Chris DeMayo, Fox News. President Trump rallies Republican voters in Mobile, Alabama, part of a 32-day campaign blitz.
3: President Trump praising GOP candidates in Alabama.
4: Vote for more money in your pockets, bigger paychecks for your families, lower taxes, less crime, more Alabama steel, and more Alabama shipyards.
3: Addressing costs amid the war with Iran.
4: It's going to end very soon, probably right after the election. But as soon as it does end, oil prices will come tumbling down.
3: Noting European leaders agreed to release a massive amount of diesel oil stockpiles to help alleviate high prices after an emergency meeting of the group of seven leaders. And again, pledging to send American adults $5,000 if Republicans retain control of the House and Senate in the midterm elections. Kristen Goodwin, Fox News.
2: Kathy Hochul has appointed Attorney General Letitia James as special prosecutor in the Cornell investigation.
5: This case involves a woman identified in court papers as Jane Doe. She recently filed a civil lawsuit claiming she was drunk and drugged when seven members of the Chi Phi fraternity raped her at their frat house in 2024. Thompson's County District Attorney Matthew Van Houten decided not to bring criminal charges at the time, but now says it's clear Cornell did not provide his office with the full picture. He says he will cooperate fully with the James investigation. Now, the school also backing a fresh investigation, saying this, quote, "We fully support the appointment of a special prosecutor and are committed to an independent external review of all aspects of how Cornell has handled this case."
2: Fox's Chanley Painter. A car drives into a large crowd at a rugby game in Australia, injuring 10 people, two critically. The crash not believed to be terrorism. 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
2: States affected by last weekend's nor'easter are still dealing with the damage, but areas around the Jersey Shore may have significant battles ahead.
18: In so many shore towns, rough waves from the nor'easter carved away feet of sand, leaving behind steep cliffs. Now the question is, how do these towns rebuild before the next storm? Federal, state, and local leaders in New Jersey have been touring some of the hardest hit communities, pushing for federal help to restore what was lost. Stephen Rochette with the U.S. Army Corps of Engineers says surveys will show just how much sand was eaten away.
19: We're certainly seeing dune scarps, as we call them, which is significant erosion. We're seeing berm loss on the beach area that people know it.
18: The governor's office has 30 days from the storm to request a major disaster declaration. In Philadelphia, Katie Byrne, Fox Weather.
2: CBS NFL analyst Tony Romo has been let go after the former Dallas Cowboys quarterback's arrest on DUI charges. Romo had been on leave since his arrest July 23rd in Wisconsin. He pleaded no contest to charges of operating a vehicle while intoxicated. He had been the lead game analyst for the network since 2017. Krista Pike's lawyers say that she was placed on a ventilator in a hospital and was unconscious hours after her failed execution in Tennessee. Her lawyers said in a court filing on Friday that hospital staff were working to save Pike's life and clear the pentobarbital from her system as of late Thursday. Now, Pike was given two doses of the drug Wednesday in the failed execution. Pike's attorneys say that they believe problems with the IV lines caused the pentobarbital to flow into her body instead of her bloodstream. Tennessee Governor Bill Lee has ordered an independent investigation. U.S. employers adding a disappointing 29,000 jobs, and the unemployment rate ticked up last month, according to new data. That's a month before voters go to the polls in pivotal midterm elections. I'm Chris DeMeo. This is Fox News.
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0: Now, it's Red Eye Radio. Gary McNamara and Eric Harley talk about everything from politics to social issues and news of the day. Whether you're up late or you're just starting your day, welcome to the show. From the Relief Factor Studios, this is Red Eye Radio.
1: All across America, we are Red Eye Radio. He is Eric Harley and I'm Gary McNamara. Good morning.
2: Hello.
1: You know, it's one of those days I don't know where to start.
2: Yeah.
1: So I'm going to start. I'm making a management decision here.
2: All right.
1: I'm going to start with what I feel is the most entertaining, bizarre stuff.
2: Okay.
1: All right.
2: All right. Go ahead.
1: That's how. Maybe not in the realm of importance, but maybe it is.
2: All right.
1: Here we go. I saw this in National Review, and this is where James Tallarico has once again appealed to the Bible for support of his health care plan.
2: Oh, really?
1: Yes. According to Tallarico, Jesus favors universal health care because the Son of God healed people without asking for a deductible. National Review responded to this saying, well, here's the thing. Most doctors, most nurses, most medical professionals, they're exceptional people. But they don't have the ability to perform miracles.
2: I've never seen any of my doctors walk on water.
1: Yes. And if you are comparing human medical technology versus the divine ability to heal.
2: I mean, the technology, most of it is pretty good, but.
1: If you're comparing human medical technology versus the divine ability to heal, I think we've got to give it to God.
2: I think that's an easy one.
1: He's really always going to have the technological advantage.
2: Yeah.
1: So I feel like Tallarico is being a little unfair here.
2: Unfair. I love that. Unfair. Wow.
1: Everything that we use for our metaphorical miracles, MRI machines, surgery, medications, requires the labor of someone else. Miracles don't.
2: Yeah.
1: So the question is it unreasonable to ask people receiving the care to contribute something to their own care?
2: Well, you think about... Well, we could get in the whole water into wine thing, I guess. You know, why do liquor stores charge? But if we can just turn it into wine, there's plenty of water. But then you get into things like we've talked about. And it was years ago, I had a caller. No one should make a dime off healthcare. And that's the implication here.
1: Well,
2: from Tallarico.
1: We could also use... You know, the loaves of bread and the fishes.
2: That's where I was going. You know, groceries.
1: Right. So groceries should be free.
2: Groceries should be free.
1: God did not charge.
2: Right.
1: In the Bible for food.
2: Right. Jesus fed the hungry.
1: Right.
2: Kroger does, but you're going to need a wallet. And that's okay.
1: Right. Democrats, when they finally find a bizarre explanation of Christianity, wish to compare miracles to human labor.
2: Yeah, right.
1: Divine miracles are the same as human labor.
2: Right.
1: So does that mean, God, it would be fun, it's just so much fun to debate the idiot Tallarico.
2: Yeah.
1: You know, does this mean that doctors and nurses should work for free?
2: Well,
1: because God didn't make a profit off of any of this.
2: Well, I would say that
1: nobody paid them.
2: In the Bible, there is the encouragement, not requirement, but encouragement to tithe.
1: Yes.
2: And most people say 10%. 10% to me has always sounded like a small number, even when I was a kid. It sounded like a small number. It was like 10%. I was like, shouldn't you be able to, like, at times when you can give more, shouldn't you give more? I mean, you know, and it was like, but that kind of became the thing, right? The 10% tithing. And I don't know. I mean, you want to compare that to, why do you do that? You know, and then, of course, I could see Tallarico saying, well, yeah, no. You should, if you're wealthy, you should give 10% more, and then we can give that to the poor. You know, I mean, this is the socialism thing, you know, that they've tried to compare to the Bible for the longest time.
1: Yes. But now they've gone a step further. Yeah. It's not if you believe as we do.
2: Mm-hmm.
1: It is, you know, I've always viewed it's my obligation and responsibility to give back.
2: Mm-hmm.
1: Being the son of my father, his explanation was easy, which was, well, yeah, government has good intentions, but it, you know, they don't do it correctly.
2: Right.
1: He said, I wish to give to charities and I wish to do things that will actually help people and is most efficient.
2: Yeah.
1: And productive in, yeah, helping people.
2: Mm-hmm.
1: And the government tends to enable.
2: Right.
1: And once you explain it that way, it's perfectly a moral narrative. Without, I wish, because funds are always limited no matter what people think. So I want the money that I believe I have a responsibility or the help in any way,
2: mm-hmm,
1: to give to others to truly help them. Enabling is not helping them. That's the,
2: right,
1: whole point.
2: Right.
1: Enabling, mm-hmm, the pathology of dependency, in my opinion, is immoral and evil.
2: Right. And because if you look at the big picture in terms of the results,
1: yes,
2: the pathology of dependency built by the government has kept people in situations that they should have been out of years ago.
1: Right. So, you know, so that's the entire, I mean, it's very easy to argue with liberals, but as we know, and the more each and every day that I hear Republicans speak, I'm like, it's almost as if times I'm thinking to myself, either they're not that smart or they're really, really, really want to lose.
2: Mm-hmm.
1: Because at times, remember we said this about Obama? Mm. He's not even trying.
2: Right.
1: He's not even,
2: yeah,
1: trying.
2: Yeah.
1: He's not even trying. At times, I look at the Republicans and go, for God's sakes, you're not even trying.
2: No, it seems like right now they're just, it really is like that magnetic football game we had back in the 70s, where they just, you turn it on and they just all go in different directions.
1: But the stupidity that Tallarico would try to claim that miracles,
2: yeah,
1: you know, divine miracles are somehow the exact same as, yeah, a human endeavor that requires human labor all across the board,
2: right,
1: is the exact same thing,
2: mm-hmm,
1: because a divine miracle doesn't cost anybody anything.
2: Right.
1: Actually providing the labor, what, we shouldn't pay doctors? Nobody should get paid for this?
2: What about the families of the healthcare workers? Who benefits, right, from an industry, you know, when there is an industry that is able to provide, and it's able to provide because of technology and innovation? You know, it doesn't matter what industry it is, but in this case, we're dealing with healthcare. What about all of the workers who benefit from, you know, and they paid a lot of money to go get an education so they could benefit long term from being in the healthcare industry? They're not becoming billionaires doing it.
1: Well, if
2: they make a good living, and by the way, that's the way it's supposed to work.
1: If you look, for example, look in the state of Texas here, there's a ton of nonprofit hospital systems. I'm in one.
2: Mm-hmm. Oh yeah, yeah.
1: They're,
2: yeah,
1: not. They're all nonprofit.
2: Yeah. Right. Yeah.
1: You know, but they have to pay the doctors, and they pay the doctors a lot.
2: Yeah, I think the majority at one time of hospitals were not for profit between,
1: yeah,
2: government hospitals and,
1: right,
2: religious based hospitals. The majority of hospitals, right, are not for profit.
1: So, yeah, you can't even make the comparison of a miracle,
2: right,
1: to the nonprofit religious hospital systems that, for the most part, I mean, that, mm-hmm, in the state of Texas, that's what I see them as.
2: Mm-hmm. Mm-hmm.
1: And there's a, you know, in when I lived up north, there's more Catholic, you know, hospital systems that you'll see,
2: mm-hmm,
1: up there. But should they not exist because somebody makes a profit off of it? Should,
2: right,
1: nobody,
2: because somebody gets paid?
1: Right. Do you have any obligation Do you have any obligation to pay any of your health care at all? But the other thing is that Tallarico is saying that is just ridiculous. You know, and every time I hear it, Medicare for all, no deductibles, no deductibles. There should be no deductibles. Everything should be paid for.
2: Yeah.
1: To show you that it's fact that the funding is limited. And when they say Medicare for all, as you and I have been saying for years, we can't do Medicare for some.
2: We can't do some Medicare for some.
1: Right, we can't do some Medicare for some. There's still the deductible and the money that you have to pay each and every month. And you've been paying premiums since you've been a teenager and received nothing until you retire. And still there isn't enough money there.
2: Yeah. Fix the government system. Instead of going after its whole private sector. It's always, you know, and again, all right, we want to extrapolate this out. Then nobody should pay a dime and nobody should make a dime off of food.
1: Food, water.
2: Right.
1: Housing.
2: Right. But these not-for-profit hospital systems, you know, the idea is that they're the religious base. We know the idea behind that. And then the government hospitals, when you combine them, the majority of hospitals are not-for-profit.
1: Is that going
2: to
1: be...
2: But the innovation has to be there. If you talk about the innovation, you know, it's not quite a miracle, but it is great technology that has kept people alive, great medicines over the years, that has given people longer lives. And to me, there is no way around that without having to pay for that innovation.
1: I mean, are people like Tallarico and Mamdani trying to sell me faith-based communism?
2: Yeah, eventually.
1: They're bizarro faith-based communism that... And here's how we're going to justify communism. Everything should be free. The government should own everything because God did miracles.
2: Right.
1: Yeah, I'm for that. Did you actually think it out? No, but I'm an idiot. And I just respond to slogans positively.
2: Well, the other thing, too, is equating man to God.
1: God, I know.
2: Do you have any idea? Do you have any education whatsoever? Do you have any faith? Do you understand the difference between the two? You clearly do not. And that's the ignorance that lives on the left when they try and pull this. Well, what would Jesus do? Stuff on things like this.
1: Yeah, because you're probably going to have a problem if you keep talking about God concerning abortion. But I know some on the left have said, well, no, God would be in favor of abortion.
2: Oh, yeah. Yeah, we've heard that before.
1: You're probably having a little bit of a stretch there.
2: Yeah. Yeah. Yeah, we're going with you're wrong.
1: Yeah. A little bit of probably a, yeah.
2: Yeah.
1: We may be able to get to where you are to look at this in a nonpartisan way. You may have a point there, Eric.
2: Yeah. Or I love the word unfair. I would use the word moronic. He's being a bit unfair. Nope, he's being a bit moronic. Right. I love, but the unfair is funnier. This is who they are, and they want to pretend like they're something they are not. And this is how they believe they have to win, especially in a state like Texas. Mm-hmm. I'm wondering about, because our state has plenty of radicals, or as we call it, Austin. So I'm wondering how many of the radicals are, you know, getting to the point where they're done, even in Texas, and saying, no, don't try and position yourself in the middle. Now, of course, politically, you're going to have to walk that fence, and Tallarico's done it very badly. He keeps tripping over his own barbed wire. This is not hard. He's a radical. Period. He's a radical. And yeah, there are plenty of problems with the GOP. All of them are fixable. With the left, it is not going to reverse in our lifetime. This radical behavior is only getting worse by the moment. And if they gain power, full power, House, Senate, and White House, God help us. Because I'll be praying at that point, no doubt.
1: For a miracle.
2: For a miracle.
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We are Red Eye Radio. He's Eric Cronin, and I'm Gary McNamara. We'll talk about what's going on in Iran. McDonald's pushes for AI tools that suggest that their prices could be based on customers' willingness to pay. This would be more in geographic locations near each other. We'll get to that coming up here. Also, you know, I remember it was about this time yesterday that I forgot what it was. And it's what I started the show out with yesterday, a number of things. The one thing concerning Iran, and I mentioned, you know, as I'm reading this article here, motorcycle patrols swarm Iranian cities, checkpoints rise as regime bases for unrest. And I

0: So a Texas rancher was killed by a suspected cartel IED. It was on the Mexican side of the border. What happens if that's on the American side of the border?
1: You know what he should do?
0: Yeah.
1: He should drone strike a cartel meter. Like he did Soleimani in Iran. Just find the cartel leader and drone strike. See how
0: that
1: goes.
0: So you want a drone? So that's basically what I said, a cruise missile flying into a sovereign nation.
1: Yes.
0: Okay.
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3: Into a museum in Tehran, and it was the watches of Iranian soldiers that were killed in the Iran-Iraq war. That's the only type of mention. And I'm sitting there thinking to myself, and then I started reading the comments and comments from Americans, you know, especially liberals. See, we should, Iran is a beautiful place. What are we doing being involved in it? And I'm like, okay, that could be a bot, you know, whatever. But I'm looking at it going, what is the purpose of doing it? Because in every single video, and all of them seem to be in you know, the capital city, you see no war damage, you see no effect, you see nothing but happy people, and a lot of them drinking coffee drinks. And I'm like, wow, this is just, it's a fascinating form of propaganda.
4: Oh, yeah.
3: And the point I was trying to figure out is, all right, what's the point?
4: To gain empathy from people of your stateside, I'm guessing. Well,
3: empathy, your life is great.
4: Mm-hmm.
3: I mean, that's the way.
4: Well,
3: it comes,
4: I mean, empathy, in other words, yeah. Stop the war.
3: Yeah.
5: Vince Colonnaise is redefining news talk.
6: Who's got the best damn story to tell out of any Republican politician in the entire country? I'll wait. It's Donald Trump. Of course. Gotta be honest. You ever get the feeling like establishment Republicans have absolutely no idea?
7: News. I'm Deborah Valentine. 10 people hurt when a vehicle drove into a crowd standing on a road cheering on the Newcastle Knights rugby team in Australia Saturday. Fox's Chanley Painter.
8: Two of the injured, a 5-year-old girl and a 67-year-old man, are in critical condition.
7: Australian police say that an 18-year-old man driving the vehicle is under arrest. They say the crash is not believed to be terrorism-related. President Trump campaigning Friday in Mobile, Alabama, criticizing the policies of Democratic socialists.
9: They're being told really bad things. They're being told about ideologies like they're great. They sound good, but in 1 year, it all collapses. The whole thing goes to hell, and you live in squalor, you live in fear, you live in death.
7: The president speaks today in Ohio, part of a 17-state swing to rally Republicans going into the midterms. Many Democrats this cycle are backed by Democratic Socialists of America. 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
2: And I'm Gary McNamara along with Eric Harley. We haven't had one in a while, but our Senator John Kennedy audio cut of the day coming up in just a minute.
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2: You know, just before we get to our Senator John Kennedy audio cut, the obviously propaganda Iranian videos that I discovered the other day on YouTube, I think one of the messages is, everything's fine here. The U.S. has had no success in doing anything because, look, our lives are fine, plenty of food, vegetables. All we do is, you know, we enjoy our lives. We work. There were some scenes with, you know, the traffic, and everyone is a beautiful luxury car going down the road.
0: Mm-hmm.
2: And I'm watching this going, wow, this is propaganda. And the message I got, because I was asking the question, was sort of rhetorical. You know, what is the purpose of it? What I saw the purpose of it was to show, to pretend to the world that there's been no economic or military fallout, you know, from the war, that the United States has not succeeded and life is just wonderful for everybody living in Tehran.
0: Well, and it's you know, it's a false attempt, but it is an attempt. This is the regime putting this together, to
2: yeah.
0: be clear.
2: Oh, yeah.
0: And when I said empathy, it's not the people that are featured in the video. It's empathy for the regime, because they see empathy for Hamas from the U.S. If the ones we give money to, our proxies, can gain empathy after October 7th, we can gain empathy as the regime here. And that's their attempt. I mean, they're trying to show, hey, everything's fine. As you mentioned, there hasn't really been any damage. Life is fine. The people are fine. Don't believe the whole thing about shooting people on the streets, as it's actually really playing out. Don't believe all of these things. Life is good here, and build some kind of, again, bizarre empathy, which has been coming from the left when it comes to Hamas, when it comes to Gaza, when it comes to that, the everything post October 7th.
2: The one thing that I did notice, again, you know, the abundance of food and vegetables and how cheap it was. And in the crawl, they'd say, you know, here's whatever it is.
0: Was Tucker Carlson in the video?
2: Well, I was gonna say, this cup of coffee, you know, only 3 cents in America. I'm using this as an example. I don't know if that's an exact representation, but that's what they were like, 3 cents for, you know, American for a cup of coffee or whatever. We know there's massive inflation over there right now, and things are, you know, very, very limited as to, you know, what the people can have. And I just thought about it again when I saw the story about the motorcycle patrols, the checkpoints and everything else, because they are worried that things are getting so bad that there may be unrest. And so I think one of the things when I saw the YouTube video, I said, well, I mean, I don't know how much of the internet they're seeing right now in Iran. I haven't seen a report on that. Mm. If they still have the internet or limited internet. That's something. Well, I don't know. Would you do that if everybody's starving? Would you put out a propaganda video that the abundance is great and everybody is just having a wonderful time
0: I would think you would limit it domestically. They wouldn't be able to see those videos domestically if you could help it. And then you would put that out to the rest of the world. What you're trying to do is, again, as the regime, trying to gain support that, hey, everything's fine here. Everything's normal. This is a normal country run by a regime that takes care of its people and provides. Look at all these luxury cars. That's laughable. You know, these all of these things, if anyone has been paying attention for the last 47, 48 years, you know that this is not the case with Iran. If you know anyone from Iran, you and I both do, we know people from Iran,
2: yeah. Mm-hmm.
0: And they will tell you. And in fact, the person I know still has family there. And, this is the propaganda game is, I guess, nothing new. I don't know. Ultimately, I think your question, though, still stands in terms of what would be the goal by the regime. Aside from gaining empathy, ultimately, what do you believe could happen? How do you move the needle on this whole back and forth with the U.S.? Are you looking for diplomacy where the U.S. doesn't come in? Because I still in the back of my mind have it that after Election Day, the president, even if he loses, if his party loses the House and or the Senate, he still has until January to get some things done in Iran, and that might happen. I just put that possibility on the table. If they're going to finish something, it might happen in that time period. I don't know if that's the case or not.
2: What I found interesting was yesterday when the regime went after Trump and said Trump is a liar and the U.S. economy is about, you know, to crumble, because that's blunt propaganda that's not even believable to any American.
0: Right.
2: Our economy is not crumbling because of the war.
0: No.
2: In Iran. Are there challenges that we have? Yeah. Are prices still a problem? Yes. Is the economy crumbling? Of course not.
0: No.
2: You know how you know? I'd be out of the stock market and everything would be in treasury bills.
0: It would be in my mattress.
2: Wait,
0: that's the safest place to keep it.
2: No. I'd load up on water.
0: Yeah, exactly.
2: And like not gold.
0: We talked about, yeah,
2: yes,
0: the water standard.
2: Right. If everything goes to hell, gold's not going to be any use to you. Buy water.
0: Yeah. Nate Bargatze years ago had a bit where he said, for my kids, we don't have much. So I just filled a bunch of buckets of water in the backyard. And so when they get older, I'm just going to tell them, hey, look, this is what we're going to leave you. You got plenty of water. And I thought to myself, actually, it's a solid point. It's one of the points we made. The whole gold standard. And of course, going back to the Book of Eli, the movie, water and chargers,
2: Chargers, rechargeable batteries, and moist towelettes.
0: Yes.
2: They don't necessarily have to be flushable.
0: Right.
2: Yeah. Anyway, I got a thing from totally off the topic. I got a thing from City the other day saying, don't put the flushable wipes in, down the toilet.
0: Right.
2: They're not flushable.
0: Right.
2: It makes, cleaning the water horrible. They don't dissolve like toilet paper.
0: Yeah.
2: And it's like, well, why doesn't the FTC go after them then?
0: Right. Well, technically they're flushable. It didn't say they're not cloggable.
2: That's right. I won't say anything is flushable, but
0: yeah,
2: a ton of things could be flushable.
0: I have grandkids.
2: Could they not?
0: There are many things that are flushable. Oh man, when I was a kid. I must have been three. I flushed my dad's partials.
2: Oh.
0: So, all right, they were on the sink, and for some reason I had to go into their bathroom, and they were on a sink in a cup, and then I knocked the cup over, and I'm brushing my teeth, and well, they went into the toilet, and then when I was done, I just flushed the toilet.
2: There's a Seinfeld episode there.
0: Yeah, I'm sure. Yeah, you can flush anything.
2: I just thought that it was, it was very subtle propaganda, because nowhere in, now they may in some of the other videos, but the only mention was that I saw was the one woman saying she did lose her job, but now she's working, when the war started, but now she's working at home and everything is fine. And it showed her cooking in her apartment. And like I said, then going out, then the other video was another woman, and it, showed her going to museums, and, life is just wonderful. The photography, the editing, everything is excellent, but nobody talks.
0: Right. Yeah.
2: It's all basically looks like closed caption.
0: Right. Yeah.
2: Here I am cooking this.
0: Yeah.
2: This only costs this.
0: Yeah.
2: In American, it's this amount of money. I'm like, wow, this is really
0: subtle. Which is interesting propaganda. Because they're using something that's been going on YouTube for quite a while. And it's in foreign countries, they'll go to the Swiss Alps, and let's go to this bakery, and it will say, turn your captions on, because they don't talk. And the captions do all the, we're going to visit a bakery today, and here's the bakery, here's what they do. They arrive at 2 a.m., and, the whole thing, and they go through that. So they're using basically the our sensibilities when it comes to watching social media or watching YouTube, more specifically, and watching videos like that, and then trying to create something. I mean, it's an interesting propaganda. It's exactly what you would do if you're going to do modern propaganda. Now, we also have to include the idea, the fact, that there are loyalists to the regime in Iran.
2: Oh, yeah.
0: There are citizens, and you talk about when the Ayatollah was killed by the Americans. They gathered in the streets. Now, question, first of all, is how many were pressured to be there and show their loyalty? How many feel pressured every day to show that loyalty, to demonstrate that loyalty to the regime? Or how many actually have great empathy for the regime or support for the regime for whatever reason? It's not the United States.
2: Well, if you're working for the regime, that is viewed by, let's say, just for the sake of discussion, let's say it's 40% of the people somehow have ties to the regime, and their livelihood is based on that.
0: Their entire family depends on that, which means everybody in the family is loyal.
2: Right, but they know if they're exposed,
0: yeah,
2: they may have to deal with the consequences of the 60% after everything falls.
0: Right.
2: And if there is an uprising, so they're doing anything that they can to help the regime in order to hopefully get back to the status that they have.
0: Yeah, sure.
2: Instead of being, probably a combatant against the people who, if they rise up, because you're hearing more talk about that now, that's the goal.
0: Well,
2: to starve us so they have no other choice but, to do it. I saw, it was on Fox News, one of the generals the other day saying, you're getting close to the time, go in there with air power, wipe out everybody, because at this point, we believe, and these are independent of the government. Was it General Keane, I think, was saying it the other day on Fox? Because this is the time to do it. If you're going to do it now.
0: Mm-hmm. Yeah.
2: And I don't know if that's the case. I don't know if the CIA agrees with that.
0: Yeah, I'm not sure. Because I don't know how deep that loyalty goes. We've been saying this from the beginning. Those roots, we don't know how many people.
2: We said that's the hardest call. When you fight a war and it's based on the fact that the ultimate victory depends on things out of your control, which is the people revolting.
0: Right. You can't read their minds.
2: That is a challenge, and it's a gamble.
0: Yep.
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2: Via Red Eye Radio. He is Eric Harley, and I'm Gary McNamara. Coming up, we will have the Senator John Kennedy. I don't want to forget about. Well, you can't forget about when we have a Senator John Kennedy audio cut of the day.
0: Yeah, that's a
2: yes,
0: must.
2: Yes, concerning vomiting.
0: Yeah. It could be pretty much any topic. He can work words in like nobody I've seen on Capitol Hill.
2: Well, it was his comments to Jack Smith yesterday.
0: Yeah, right.
2: Which, by the way, I saw a lot of Republicans saying, where's this going to go? Anybody ever going to go to jail on this? I think it was Todd Starnes who said, I really think, and I'm paraphrasing here, but I think I'm paraphrasing correctly, Todd Starnes, early supporter of our of Red Eye, so you know.
0: Yeah.
2: Was on Fox for a while there, remember that? And he just said, you know, it's all important stuff, but is anybody ever going to go to jail? He said, he believes that, you know, the Republicans just do this so they can get prime time on Fox at night.
0: Yeah.
2: I'm like, oh, wow. Yeah. No, but that's a question, but, you know, the stuff, the communications that he was looking at, I believe was unconstitutional against the law.
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5: A vehicle plows into a crowd. I'm Deborah Valentine, Fox News. At least 10 people are hurt, two critically, after a driver plowed into a crowd standing on a road cheering on the Newcastle Knights rugby team in New South Wales. Police Commissioner Dave Waddell says the 18-year-old driver's in custody.
23: The male has been arrested. There was two other persons in the car. We had them out of there because the crowd did turn on them. We have taken that male for mandatory drug and alcohol testing.
5: Police say it was not a terrorist attack. Multiple reports indicate the driver may have been doing burnouts to get the crowd excited. President Trump campaigning in Mobile, Alabama Friday, part of his 17-state swing to drum up Republican support going into the midterms.
24: When I'm on the ballot, we kill everybody. So just close your eyes and pretend I'm on the ballot. But in a way, I am on the ballot because we have to win. It's the most important midterm election we've ever had.
5: The president campaigns in Ohio Saturday. A former Florida sheriff's deputy found not guilty in the shooting death of a black U.S. Air Force airman during a domestic disturbance call.
25: The jury in Okaloosa County found 38-year-old Eddie Duran not guilty of manslaughter with a firearm. Duran worked for the Okaloosa County Sheriff's Department in May 2024 when he responded to Roger Fortson's apartment in Fort Walton Beach near where Fortson was stationed. The shooting was captured on body cam, which shows the deputy banging on the door and stepping aside, shouting, "Sheriff's office, open the door." Fortson is seen opening the door and holding what appears to be a handgun as the deputy fires off shots, then tells him to drop the weapon. Fortson appears to tell him the gun was on the ground. The deputy then called for paramedics. Fortson later died at a hospital. The domestic disturbance call that the deputy was responding to turned out to be false. Lisa Lacerra, Fox News.
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5: An exclusive look by Fox News inside of an immigration deportation facility in Alexandria, Louisiana. Here's Fox's Brooke Taylor.
26: Rare access inside the nation's largest deportation hub in Alexandria, Louisiana. Secretary Mark Wayne Mullen says the Homeland Security Department typically runs 5 to 8 international deportation flights a day. But today, nearly 1,000 illegal migrants were loaded onto 21 flights and deported back to their home countries. On one flight to Guatemala, there were 136 deportees. DHS says 70 had criminal convictions or pending criminal charges, including rape, sexual assault, aggravated assault, and domestic violence.
28: As of September 7th, under the Trump administration, DHS says about 1.1 million migrants have been deported and 2.2 million have self-deported.
5: Democrats remain critical of the administration's immigration crackdown. The National Transportation Safety Board has released its preliminary report on that deadly Amazon-contracted cargo jet crash at Miami International Airport.
26: We have new details coming from inside the cockpit. The transcript breaking down a moment-by-moment conversation that reveals what happened as the crash was also happening. Now, investigators released new photos of the scene. It shows the Boeing 767 Amazon cargo plane ending up 1,200 feet from the runway at Miami International Airport. Five people inside the van were killed, and three others were seriously injured in the second car. The NTSB preliminary report reveals the plane was
0: approaching the runway too fast. The first officer repeatedly warned the captain about their speed minutes before landing, but the transcript reveals the captain never responded.
5: Fox's Dana Marie McNichol reporting. A sluggish jobs report. Hirings fell 61,000 short of expectations for September. The unemployment rate ticked up 0.1 point to 4.2%. I'm Deborah Valentine. 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

0: Now, it's Red Eye Radio. Gary McNamara and Eric Harley talk about everything from politics to social issues and news of the day. Whether you're up late or you're just starting your day, welcome to the show. From the Relief Factor Studios, this is Red Eye Radio.
1: All across America, we are Red Eye Radio. He is Eric Harley and I'm Gary McNamara. Hello. All right, Senator John Kennedy, audio of the day.
2: All right.
1: We haven't had one in a while.
2: All right.
1: Maybe audio of the month because we haven't played a Kennedy one.
2: Been a while.
1: This is him and former federal prosecutor Jack Smith, who went after Trump a bunch of different times,
2: mm-hmm.
1: as we know, during the Biden administration. My God, does he have something keeping his eyes open? Those are the widest eyes I've ever seen.
2: Yeah. I don't know.
1: It's like, it's like, I'm not alert. I'm super alert.
2: Well,
1: he's always had that look to him, though, but it's just,
2: like, yeah. Cool.
1: Maybe
2: he's got good coffee.
1: One of the things that they've talked about is, you know, how he got communications between Republican members of Congress. Even it came out yesterday, Molly Hemingway was like, that her communications were monitored by Jack Smith. And
2: yeah.
1: It's like,
2: yeah.
1: How the hell did this happen?
2: Right.
1: You know, you were using Trump to do a fishing expedition for anybody,
2: yep.
1: who has a different political view.
2: And we've seen this before.
1: Yep. First, we'll start with Ted Cruz talking about it, and then we'll get to Senator Kennedy. Here we go.
3: By the way, when you sought my phone records from AT&T, a number of senators had their phone records with Verizon. Verizon, unfortunately, was more than happy to comply. AT&T declined to hand over my phone records because they concluded doing so would be unconstitutional. It would violate the speech and debate clause. Now, ordinarily, when a prosecution seeks and issues a subpoena and the individual receiving the subpoena refuses to turn it over, ordinarily the prosecution goes to court to enforce that. Is that right?
4: I do not believe that's what happened in this case, sir.
3: In this case, you didn't do a damn thing because AT&T didn't hand it over because they concluded it violated the speech and debate clause. And you know what your team said? Never mind. Nothing to see here. We're not going to fight because you knew if you went to court, you would lose.
4: Our work and our securing these subpoenas and nondisclosure orders was consistent with the law. The toll records.
3: It was explicitly contrary to federal statute. It was explicitly contrary to the federal constitution. Let me ask you this. Do you have any regrets?
4: Regrets regarding my work as special counsel?
3: Yes. By the way.
1: I never got the answer. The audio cut stopped before there. Hear the answer to that. But here's Senator Kennedy.
5: Well, then you had to know it violated the speech and debate clause. In fact, when you went to Judge Boasberg, you didn't even tell him you were seeking the phone records of members of Congress, did you? Because you knew he wouldn't agree. He would say, hey, counselor, anybody who knows a law book from a J. Crew catalog knows that this violates the Constitution. But you didn't tell him, did you?
4: We sought nondisclosure orders from
5: You didn't tell court. Him, did you?
4: In seeking nondisclosure orders, we did not
5: disclose. Didn't tell him, but you're unbiased. You have no personal feelings. You make me want to throw up in my mouth.
1: Wow.
2: No, but it is. Look.
1: Yeah.
2: You know, this is not.
1: And the same thing's going to happen again.
2: Jack Smith is. Yeah.
1: Same thing's going to happen again if they lose the House or the Senate. Same thing's going to happen again.
2: Jack Smith is one more in a line of people who went out of their way beyond the Constitution to monitor the political enemy on fishing expeditions. We have seen this in recent years a number of times. They use their position of power in order to do that. The left, because, you know, we talk often about rewriting the law from the bench. Well, in this case, ignoring the law from the position of a prosecutor. And we've seen that. Going outside the boundaries of the law in order to find nothing. You know, like the 34 counts of nothing against Donald Trump. It is nothing new. Jack Smith, though, certainly has been a big part of it. And they all believe the same way. You know, we always think, you know, there's this grand conspiracy. And yeah, sometimes there is a conspiracy where they're working together on that. But they all have the same mindset. They have the similar mindset that tells them they don't have to abide by the law. They know the law and how to skirt the law and believe they can get away with it. And this has been going on, again, for far too long. And Jack Smith is one of those responsible for lawfare, using it politically. And, you know, I don't know. I don't know where it goes next, but it will happen. Because you introduce AI into the equation, and AI can do a lot of things, and you never have to, you can wash your hands of it and go, well, I'll just blame it on AI. And I'll just blame it on an AI company for doing this when, oh, I didn't do that. I didn't direct AI to do this.
1: And one thing that you have here, he seemed to not know anything about who was subpoenaed. He didn't know any of the
2: right.
1: people. He just played ignorant.
2: Right.
1: He didn't at all come out and said, look, here's why I did this, because this, and this.
2: Right.
1: And so we know what happened. We went point by point during the Biden administration with the lawfare that was going on against Trump. It was obvious what was going on, and it's all going to happen again if they lose the House or Senate. It's going to all happen again.
2: Oh, no doubt. Yep. No doubt. They're not done.
1: Now, how do I know it? Because they've been talking about it. That's why.
2: Yeah. Yeah. They can't do it lawfully. They have nothing on their opponents, their political opponents. What they do is try and find something that they can shape into something that looks like something nefarious or even illegal. And they have been doing it for years now, and it's going to return. It's going to return, and I really do wonder how many of them will use AI, how many of them will use other means, whatever means they have available to them. There's no doubt in my mind they will use whatever means they have available to them. The question is, what will the ability of AI or any other tool that they have and technology that they have, what will that ability be when they gain power?
1: And the left jumped on, and even some of the right, the mistake from Senator Schmidt about whether Jack Smith attended, what was it, an Atlanta Hawks game or Iowa Hawkeye game, whatever, and he got it wrong. Mm-hmm. And he's been mocked for that. And in one way, you should be. If you're going to go on a national stage, you ought to have your ducks in a row. But as Margo Cleveland wrote, quick thoughts on the blow-up regarding Smith attending the wrong basketball game. At least it was a mistake and not intentional lies that deep state peddled and passed to a secret FISA court. You know, when you look at the things that have actually happened, what the left did, when you look at the Twitter files, when you see everything, again, the senator should have your ducks in a row. Accuse somebody of someone, because it's expected of Republicans that you have to have some semblance of credibility. To Democrats, it's not.
2: Right. Right.
1: But what we saw they did, whether it was the lawfare against Trump, whether it was the Russia collusion hoax, complete hoax, which still the public at large, I bet you the majority of the public still doesn't know that it was Hillary Clinton and the DNC that set up Donald Trump, that created the entire Russia collusion hoax.
2: Right.
1: And I know, because I still ask people today, and they're like, what the hell are you talking about? They look like They look at me like I'm from outer space.
2: Mm-hmm. No, and this is how they win elections.
1: So
2: because they nobody pays attention. You know, if no one cares about $40 trillion, if no one cares about the Russian hoax, if no one cares about all the lies that were told in getting Obamacare into law, nobody cared. They didn't care. And when it backfires, the couple in California on Obamacare, we supported the idea of Obamacare. We didn't know we were going to have to pay for it because you weren't paying attention. You had your head up your ass. You don't care enough to know the facts. Side that is doing this over and over and over again. And when it comes to lawfare, my gosh, the damage that has been done over and over and over again. Was it Michael Schellenberger that was talking about some of the government money that was being used? He said that was supposed to be foreign aid money that actually was circling back to the U.S. to be used against the left's opponents. They'll use whatever means necessary. There should be no doubt in your mind. They'll do that. And if they'll do that to people of power, they'll do that to anybody who has any measurable influence, including you. The whole IRS thing in the Tea Party, we go back to that. Oh, it's a couple of rogue agents. Turned out it wasn't.
1: Well, when you think of, was it Taibbi or Schellenberger? Or I show up at his house the day that he testified.
2: That was Taibbi.
1: Is it Taibbi?
2: Yeah. The day he testified, they showed up.
1: They showed up at his house. And the IRS doesn't normally show up at anybody's house like that.
2: Right.
1: Showed up the day that he was testifying.
2: You get a letter or whatever, you know.
1: Right. It's all mail. Yeah. Even if you owe, I know, because I got one of those letters one time. I did know it was a mistake, but you get the letter. And remember he said the only controversy with the IRS that he had is they still owed him money.
2: It was March 9th, 2023. IRS agent made an unannounced field visit to Matt Taibbi's New Jersey home, the exact day, March 9th, 2023, the exact day Taibbi was testifying before Congress about the Twitter files and government censorship. That's not a coincidence.
1: Yeah. Because there's no reason for them to show up. As you said, know, they owe me some money. That's
2: right.
1: You don't, nobody, no IRS agent shows up at the door if they owe you money.
2: Right.
1: Oh, here's your check.
2: Right.
1: God, it's just amazing.
2: But this is exactly who they are. I mean, this is, this has become their mission. They're willing to do anything and everything. Because they see this, I believe now, they see this as their version of a civil war. That it's, they're not going to grab, a few of them have. It has become violent. But for the most part, they're not going to grab guns. They're going to use other weapons at whatever's at their disposal, including positions of power and leverage within those roles in positions of power in order to go after people legally. If they'll go after Donald Trump, you think you're safe? The moment you step out of line, how many on the left have been canceled because you won't get in line? You won't get in line. Silence is violence. If you think they won't come after you, they won't influence your life in some way. Their will is, in fact, unstoppable, I believe. This is what I talk about. When we talk about things wrong with the GOP, these are things that are fixable. They really are. Now, they're going to have to fix it. There are things they're going to have to do. But this mindset, this radical behavior, this absolute is the Democratic Party, and it will not be fixed. It will only become more radical. And there's no way to turn that train around. Go ahead, try. You'll be canceled too. You and Ed Sheeran will be playing for, you know, people putting money in a bucket in the subway.
1: Well, as we know now, Lady Gaga has been canceled. She's been canceled because she's a Zionist.
2: Yeah. Think about that. We've said this. Look, we said this is the problem with identity politics. And you pointed out that after October 7th, this was a new part of identity politics.
1: Right. The anti-Semitism
2: is a new part of their identity politics.
1: And so
2: it rules everything. And when you do that, if you don't get in line, at some point you're going to become the oppressor. And it doesn't matter how radical you were yesterday. Tomorrow, you're the oppressor.
1: We are Red Eye Radio.
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1: While grocery prices have increased a lot, wages have increased more in that same period of time. 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

0: Vince Colonnaise is redefining news talk.
1: Who's got the best damn story to tell out of any Republican politician in the entire country? I'll wait. It's Donald Trump. Of course, gotta be honest. You ever get the feeling like establishment Republicans have absolutely no idea?
2: News. I'm Deborah Valentine. 10 people hurt when a vehicle drove into a crowd standing on a road cheering on the Newcastle Knights rugby team in Australia Saturday. Fox's Chanley Painter.
3: Two of the injured, a 5-year-old girl and a 67-year-old man, are in critical condition.
2: Australian police say that an 18-year-old man driving the vehicle is under arrest. They say the crash is not believed to be terrorism-related. President Trump campaigning Friday in Mobile, Alabama, criticizing the policies of Democratic socialists.
4: They're being told really bad things. They're being told about ideologies like they're great. They sound good, but in 1 year, it all collapses. The whole thing goes to hell, and you live in squalor, you live in fear, you live in death.
2: The president speaks today in Ohio, part of a 17-state swing to rally Republicans going into the midterms. Many Democrats this cycle are backed by Democratic Socialists of America. 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
1: We are Red Eye Radio. He is Eric Carly, and I'm Gary McNamara. You know, we talk about people getting canceled.
2: Yeah.
1: You know, Ed Sheeran. And
2: right.
1: Remember, he tried to ride the fine line. And who was it? We did the story. They asked somebody whether that's acceptable because he said what happened on October 7th was horrible and everything else. But the response from Israel was not proportional or whatever.
2: Yeah,
1: I'm doing the correct message.
2: Right.
1: And of course, he was criticized because that is the soft sell anti-Semitism of the left right now.
2: Right.
1: Well, yeah, it was horrible what happened. Yeah. And it was somebody on the left that was asked about, do you accept, what he said? They went, no. No.
2: Yeah.
1: It has to be complete. You have to be a complete anti-Semite. You cannot be anti-Semite light.
2: No, but have to be full on, yeah.
1: And then the whole thing when they said about Lady Gaga, it was no, can't have her.
2: And Gaga party.
1: That was the Massachusetts, Western Massachusetts lesbian bar.
2: Right, yes.
1: Where they said, well, maybe we can bring everybody together by playing some Lady Gaga.
2: Well, Gaga party. And then they said, no, she's canceled. She's
1: a Zionist.
2: She's a Zionist.
1: And then I just saw this story from Red State. Geddy Lee of Rush makes rare political endorsement amid rise in anti-Semitism in his Toronto home. Geddy Lee, the bassist, keyboardist, lead vocalist for the veteran Canadian progressive hard rock power trio Rush. Now, progressive does not mean liberal. Has moved.
3: Yeah, to be clear.
1: Yes.
3: Prog rock is not liberal rock necessarily. It can be, but the prog doesn't stand for liberal.
2: Yeah, so.
1: Right. But he's moved away from his usual public avoidance of political matters to make an endorsement in the upcoming Toronto mayoral election. On Monday, October 26, Lee has come out in favor of Toronto City Councillor Brad Bradford, who, among others, is running against the current mayor, Olivia Chow. He said, I was born, this is what he wrote on social media, I was born in Toronto and have built a life with my family here. It was always a place I've been proud to call home, but it's changing and not for the better. I'm not one to make public statements about politicians, but I truly fear for the future of Toronto with its current leadership, and I believe Brad has the energy, fresh ideas, and really cares about all the cities. Expanded later on Bradford's website, I'm a kid from Willowdale. I spent 50 years traveling the world, and every time I return home, I felt the same thing, relief. Toronto was a city that worked. As I look around, it's not the same. Something has gone wrong. And it isn't the people, it's the leadership. My parents came here from nothing after surviving the worst the world could do to them, and the city gave them the one thing they wanted most, a safe place to raise their kids. That was the promise of Toronto. I believe that Bradford gets it. I've never been a political guy, but it's time to speak up about the city I love. I believe that Brad has the energy, fresh ideas, and truly cares about all of the city's communities. On October 26th, I'm voting for him. In terms of proposals, Red State writes, there's no striking difference between the two.
2: Yeah.
1: Their main campaign points are increasing the housing supply by reducing government red tape and related costs, increasing police presence, and focusing on providing more consistent public services, such as reliable public transit and safe public parks. Chow's positions, the current mayor, includes increasing public transportation while freezing fares at their current level, expanding city-run mental health support services, promoting energy efficiency. Bradford's platform is more meat and potatoes, but neither is the stuff of which conservative dreams are made. The elephant in the room, or given that it's Canada, perhaps the bull moose in the room, mm-hmm. is the rise of active anti-Semitic acts in Toronto during Chow's present term. At a meeting on September 19th, at a Toronto synagogue, Bradford pledged to actively combat the rise in anti-Semitic attacks. According to the numbers from Toronto Police in 2025, 82% of the religious-based hate crimes were against Jews in Toronto. Bradford and another mayoral candidate who attended the meeting sharply criticized Chow for not attending. It warrants mention that Chow has a record of struggling with addressing anti-Semitic acts. In 2025, she hemmed and hawed over a proposal to create bubble zones around Jewish houses of worship and enterprises to protect their users from protest before finally agreeing to support the initiative. Chow has also labeled the Israeli-Palestine war following the October 7th Palestinian attack against Israel, in which 1,200 Israelis were killed and humanely brutalized, as a genocide against Palestinians. Wow. And so, yeah, so that's the thing. But the fact is, he hints at it, Geddy Lee does, that it's about his children, you know, and just, you know, his family and, you know, families of all demographics feeling safe. Does he feel he cannot come out and actually say that and it's anti-Semitism?
2: There's probably some of that, yeah. For those that don't know, his mother and grandmother were Auschwitz survivors.
1: Yeah. Mm-hmm.
2: His grandmother figured out the system that what they would do is that there was a left and right system, and that one side would go to the gas chambers. So his grandmother actually positioned every day the three of them. She had her two daughters, and she would position the three of them so that they would each be on the right side. That, and they did survive, that did not go to the gas chambers. But every day she had to do that arrangement in that line because she had figured out that's what the system was. And then clearly, I mean, if you're, and I, you know, not being Canadian, not living, but we know what the left is doing. And I'm guessing there's a tremendous amount of pressure on him to be careful about what he says.
1: Yeah, because you see what happens.
2: And it's, you know, this is, again, somebody who's told his grandmother's and mother's story multiple times over the years. And it's horrific. And to see this kind of hate return with a weird type of, a bizarre type of pride attached to it from the left.
1: Well, what I find incredible is when you look, for example, at Lady Gaga, has there been a artist that has been more supportive to liberal LGBTQ narratives than Lady Gaga?
2: No, I mean,
1: you no. Look, and that's the whole point. And no. And here the radical liberal lesbian bar and the patrons that go there are rejecting her because she's against hate towards Jews, and they're in support of people that would murder them.
2: Yeah.
1: And so if you're an artist out there, you're saying to yourself, the hell, none of this even makes any sense.
2: Yeah.
1: You're gay and you support Hamas?
2: Right.
1: They'd murder you in a second. What the hell's wrong with you? I mean, and so I can see if you're a musical artist, I mean, like Lady Gaga's going to be going, what the hell's going on?
2: Yeah. Yeah. Right.
1: I've been more supportive of LGBTQ. Doesn't matter. Doesn't matter. If you don't hate, we don't need you to be pro-LGBTQ. You must hate Jews.
2: Yeah. By the way, his father also.
1: I thought his father survivor. Was, yeah.
2: They actually, his father and mother met when they were very young. And I think after going through something like that, I can't even imagine. But after going through something like that, the bond that was felt, I haven't heard him talk about that part of, you know, their bond as a couple. But I have to believe that it was strengthened by their strength of surviving such a horrific set of events. And you look at, you know, but you look at this, and we have to call it out for what it is. I don't care who it is. Have been called out by the right. Why not on the left? Because the left takes pride in it. There's no other way to say it. They take pride in it.
1: Yeah. They judge people by groups and not individuals.
2: Right.
1: We know it.
2: And as a group, they have embraced
1: it. Right.
2: And this is something, this kind of fundamental hatred doesn't change. When I say things on the right are fixable, they are. And I say things on the left are not. Something like this is a deeply held conviction. It's part of you and doesn't change. We've seen it before. So I, you know, after Getty telling his story, you know, I don't know how many times over the years, and now looking at Toronto, you know, his home changing, and he can't fully talk about it. By the way, his real name is Gary.
1: Well, isn't it?
2: And when he was young, they pronounced it Getty.
1: You bring this up, you know, the anti-Semitism, for example, in Toronto, and we know, you know, we've been talking about the relationship between Canada and the United States.
2: Yeah.
1: And, you know, people say, well, you know, that Canada, they're so incredibly liberal. Have you checked out our Democratic Party lately?
2: it's almost like a competition.
1: But when you think about it, my grandfather came to the United States from the Toronto area.
2: Yeah.
1: You know, I think originally they had settled in the Halliburton Highlands and moved, you know, closer to Toronto. And my grandfather emigrated to the United States because of the absolute Irish Catholic racism in Toronto at the beginning of the last century.
2: Right.
1: That's why he came here. And so to see, you know, to see this, and we know that's what Geddy Lee's talking about.
2: Yeah.
1: He's not talking about, you know, the services of picking up the garbage.
2: Right.
1: Anybody who knows Geddy Lee, as you have pointed out, or watched any of the documentaries on Rush, that's a key thing about, you know, how they grew up.
2: Right. He talks about going when they were kids with Alex to get this one amplifier. He was on with Beato telling this story. And so, of course, it was the streets were icy. You know, it was in the dead of winter. And then they were, you know, they grew up very poor. And then they saved up their money, and he goes to get this amplifier, and they basically slid it all the way home on the ice because that was the only way to get it home. They didn't have a vehicle. And he talks about this, but he comes from a, you know, this background, and now to watch your city get so radical in the anti-Semitism to grow to this extent must be the most disheartening, tragic thing you've ever witnessed.
1: It is.
2: Yeah.
1: It is disheartening.
2: Yeah.
1: And so much of it's coming from the younger people.
2: Right. Yeah. Who have embraced hate. Because if you think about the unbelievable tragedy that his parents and grandparents went through. Oh, my gosh. And now thinking we've gotten beyond that.
1: No, we haven't.
2: And no, we haven't.
1: We are Red Eye Radio.
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0: Where Would I Radio? He's Eric Harley, and I'm Gary McNamara. Oh, wow. A lot of the country's going to get a lot of that rain from, really, it's from, a lot of it's from that hurricane. Was it Pola, was it?
1: Yeah.
0: Hurricane Pola. And it's heading our way. Looks like we're going to get some of the most rain.
1: Yeah, we're going to get some rain.
0: Like 5 inches we could get. And
1: you know, a couple of days ago, they were saying some areas of our, some parts of our area could get up to 20 inches, like locally. And
0: right.
1: And I don't know if they're still saying that or not. I saw 2 to 5 inches, depending on where you are.
0: Right. That's still a lot.
1: That's
0: here.
1: A lot of rain.
0: Yeah. I think we average, what, 36 inches a year?
1: Yeah. And yeah, and we're going to get it. It's one. Yeah. So I, you know, we need the rain, but you know, when you get into a flash flood situation, inevitably, people thinking they can drive through low lying areas.
0: Yeah.
1: You can't.
0: Nope.
1: Don't try it.

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4: 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They're commitment. 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
7: Scary moments in the land down under. I'm Chris DeMeo, Fox News. At least 10 people are injured after a car plowed into a crowd of rugby fans in Australia.
8: Two of the injured, a 5-year-old girl and a 67-year-old man, are in critical condition. Police say they've arrested the 18-year-old driver. An investigation is underway, but at this time, police say they don't believe it's terror-related. The driver has been arrested, but at this time, police say the crash is not believed to be related to terrorism.
7: Fox's Chan Lee Painter. Multiple reports say the driver was doing burnouts on the road to try to get the crowd excited. The fans were waiting on Saturday for the team bus ahead of a rugby league finals match on Sunday. President Trump rallies Republican voters in Mobile, Alabama, part of a 32-day campaign blitz.
9: President Trump praising GOP candidates in Alabama.
10: Vote for more money in your pockets, bigger paychecks for your families, lower taxes, less crime, more Alabama steel, and more Alabama shipyards.
9: Addressing costs amid the war with Iran.
10: It's going to end very soon, probably right after the election. But as soon as it does end, oil prices will come tumbling down.
9: Noting European leaders agreed to release a massive amount of diesel oil stockpiles to help alleviate high prices after an emergency meeting of the group of seven leaders. And again, pledging to send American adults $5,000 if Republicans retain control of the House and Senate in the midterm elections. Kristen Goodwin, Fox News.
7: Meanwhile, three University of South Alabama students have been arrested on charges of making threats against the president ahead of the rally. A federal court is temporarily blocking the White House from building a border wall in Texas's Big Bend region. It's a major win for landowners, businesses, and environmentalists who opposed planned infrastructure projects. Much of the opposition geared around customs and border protection plans for inside the park. 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
7: The pilot of the Fly Dubai airplane, Captain Smeet Mokhtar, told the Indian Prime Minister the details of how he fought for his life following an attack on his plane.
8: He says he fought to open the door to the cockpit, even though the co-pilot had stabbed him mid-air during a violent attack. He says he got that door open and he was grateful that others were able to help out. And Israeli Prime Minister Benjamin Netanyahu shared his beliefs on the co-pilot's intentions.
23: We are investigating now whether he was sent, and whoever sent him will pay a high price.
8: And investigators are also trying to figure out if this co-pilot was working with anyone else to carry out this attack.
7: Fox's Christina Coleman, the co-pilot is identified as Hamam al-Hamami. New York's attorney general is taking over the investigation into an alleged gang rape involving Cornell University students in 2024.
24: New York Governor Kathy Hochul appointing Attorney General Letitia James as a special prosecutor to determine if there will be charges in the Cornell University rape case. This after a woman identified in court papers as Jane Doe recently filed a lawsuit claiming in 2024 she was drunk and drugged when seven members of the Chi Phi fraternity raped her at their frat house. At the time of the alleged incident, she gave a detailed statement to Cornell University police over 2 days of interviews. New reports say it included she was raped, but the full statement may not have been passed on to the district attorney.
7: Fox's Eric Sean in New York. CBS NFL analyst Tony Romo has been let go after the former Dallas Cowboys quarterback's arrest on DUI charges. Romo had been on leave since his July arrest in Wisconsin. He pleaded no contest to charges of operating a vehicle while intoxicated. South Korea's military says North Korea has fired a projectile toward the sea. South Korea not saying if the missile was ballistic or a type of another system. I'm Chris DeMeo. This is Fox News.
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0: Now, it's Red Eye Radio. Gary McNamara and Eric Hurley talk about everything from politics to social issues and news of the day. Whether you're up late or you're just starting your day, welcome to the show. From the Relief Factor Studios, this is Red Eye Radio.
1: All across America, we are Red Eye Radio. He is Eric Hurley, and I'm Gary McNamara. Good morning. Welcome. Hi. Headline. National Review.
2: Yeah.
1: Trump officially renames AI, changing everything forever.
2: Super intelligence.
1: Big news. It seems that Donald Trump has scheduled his... This is before he signed the executive order yesterday.
2: Yeah. Yeah.
1: It seems that Donald Trump has scheduled his October surprise for the end of September and has announced that at 5 p.m. Eastern Time, he will sign an executive order that bids fair to alter the course of human history as well as the trajectory of the November elections. That's right. Trump is officially renaming artificial intelligence super intelligence.
2: Yeah.
1: You know, I swear at times I just, you know, again, I don't pay attention to what Trump says anymore. I pay attention to what he does. We said this a long time ago. To me, so much of Trump every day is blah, blah, blah, blah, blah, blah, blah. Except now that you get close to an election, the artificial intelligence stuff, stupid. We looked at the polls, even the conservative polls. Most Republicans aren't for the name change of either, you know, the former Lake Ontario or the Gulf of Texas.
2: I think he's planned on Friday to change Lake Superior to Lake Inferior. and Lake Michigan of the state that I won three times.
1: Well, as we said, when you had all the influencers on there saying, see, we got Canada. We go, this is what the Republican Party is down to now. This is what the Trump revolution is down to, changing names and then being happy when other people are upset that you're changing a name.
2: Yeah.
1: Especially with Lake Ontario, where it made no sense.
2: Yeah. Yeah.
1: Canada. It was named after.

0: into this thing for some bizarre reason of we're going to change the name and people will view it differently. No, they won't.
1: No.
0: And it just doesn't. And then his statement yesterday about North Korea, it's like, you need to shut up.
2: Yeah, it's
0: about how Kim Jong-un is, he doesn't have many friends, but I'm a friend because I like him. Shut up.
1: Yeah.
0: You know, the same thing is about, all the lovey-dovey stuff with China. And it's like, well, you know, we might sell you weapons. Maybe we should consider selling. Shut up.
1: Yeah.
0: It's like, what's the purpose of it?
2: Well, your party is in campaign mode. And you're pulling the rug out at every turn. From Mamdani to the other communist, Kim Jong-un.
0: Do you remember when Susie Wiles held that meeting with a bunch of Republicans?
2: Yeah.
0: And said, you guys are going to have to focus on, basically the message was, you guys are going to have to focus on doing the right thing because we have no idea what the president will say at any time.
2: Yeah.
0: That was really the message.
2: Yeah, right.
0: You can't depend on the president to campaign effectively for Republicans.
2: Right.
0: So you've got to do it. Yeah. We sat there in complete, and when that story came out, the White House never denied it.
2: No. Nope.
0: And we're just like, whoa, man, you got to be kidding. And so, I mean, this whole thing, he's into this thing of changing names, and I don't know the bubble that he has around him of people going, that's a great thing, it's a great thing, it's a great thing. But we saw, you haven't seen any of the influencers, really, because I monitor what goes on with the influencers. You know, they did jump on the Lake Ontario thing. See, look how Canadians are right. We made them angry by changing the name. We win again.
1: Yeah.
0: This is what the Republican Party has become.
1: Yeah.
0: A party of imagery over changing names and not the substance of freedom in our lives and our economics. We become, let's change the name and then go after them when they're upset about it.
2: Well, show me the polls where the independents are on the fence going, if they would only change the name of AI, if they would only change the name of one of the Great Lakes.
0: But, you know, you make a great point here because I don't think any party cares, you know, the parties, depending on, you know, what time of the decade it is, mm-hmm. really care about independence.
2: Right, yeah.
0: Obviously, Trump doesn't. He did it one time. The reason he won is because independents voted for him twice.
2: Yeah.
0: Yeah. But the job of a political party and the president of that political party is to convince people, not just your base, but the independents who will win you an election, who are right on the issues. Trump did that twice.
2: Yeah.
0: He won twice. He convinced the even after losing, he came back and said, see what they're doing? I will do this. And yeah. They voted.

0: They don't.
1: You've got to set yourself apart from the left. And it's, we keep saying this every election cycle, it's easier.
0: And that's why, if you wonder why we're frustrated, as we said before, and the one guy, you know, it's like the, is it a bot? Didn't use his real name. I mean, whatever he's got, you know, some other thing of, you know, MAGA freedom, son of liberty or whatever.
1: Right. Yeah.
0: So you don't know who they are. Mm-hmm. And it was like, you guys have major TDS. And it's like, yeah, well, you know, we've voted for him three times, both of us. And if he ran against another Democrat, we would vote for him because Democrats wish to destroy the nation. But yes, are we voting for the lesser of two evils right now? Yes.
1: Well, it, you know, here's the thing.
0: By the way, the much lesser of two evils. I want to make that clear.
1: Yeah.
0: Because, as you say, it's fixable.
1: Well, we've seen him do it. There are a number of great things he's accomplished. Mm-hmm. We'd like more of that.
0: Yeah.
1: It's that simple. It's the focus.
0: But if you're going to have a political party and the base of a political party run their political lives on political idolatry and not what got the Republican Party to its greatness, which was conservative values and conservative economics, and you're going to ignore that in order to be loyal to imagery and not substance, there's going to be a problem in your party, too. Just like with the Democrats.
1: Yeah.
0: When you have the Democrats, it's a different thing for the Democrats because it's the racism that will help destroy them because you create victims and oppressors and you keep attempting to divide rather than unite. Did unite.
1: Mm-hmm. Yeah.
0: In his messaging. Not all the time. But in the specifics of two presidential elections, he did.
1: Look, 24 was an amazing election cycle.
0: Yeah.
1: It was the greatest comeback possibly in presidential election history.
0: But if you just cater to your base, if that's what you focus on, and your goal is not to convince the people that already agree with you on the majority of the issues that you support them to, and you understand their concerns, and this conservative way will get us there, then it's going to be hard to win elections in the future.
1: Yeah. Yeah.
0: It's that simple.
1: Yeah, it will.
0: And again, Trump's just all over the place right now. You know, the Kim Jong-un thing. You know, the Chinese, sell your weapons. Don't say those things. Stop it.
1: Right.
0: Yeah. You know, it doesn't make any sense at all and doesn't help the Republican Party at concern. But we were warned from the meeting that they had. All right, all you Republicans, you go out and you got to sell what will get us elected. Can't depend on Trump. And that was a White House meeting. That was the message.
1: Yeah. What they say, they spent $75,000 on food or something. Yeah. What was it? It was something crazy.
0: I forgot what it was. Yeah.
1: Yeah.
0: It was back four or five months ago.
1: It was all hands on deck.
0: Yeah. Everybody was called in.
1: Susie Wiles at the helm. Here's what you got to do. Well, you can't do that. The problem is you've never been able to do it with this president. The moment you go against anything that he says, you know, we need you guys to go out there and promote this. He's going to be promoting this. You can't do that because then social media will brand you, you know, people try to do with us as having TDS. If you go a different direction than the president, especially if you're running for office and campaigning that way, if you're spending money that way. I want him to win. I want him to do the things that he has been doing and repeat those things. And I want his party to be there. His party, I have bigger problems with his party. And it goes back longer than Trump with the GOP moving further left.
0: Yeah.
1: But now that includes him with ownership and business and things like this, where, you know, those are great concerns for conservatives. I don't care. You can call me names all day long. I don't care.
0: Yeah, we don't care.
1: I don't care.
0: We don't.
1: I'm going to stand on my convictions. I want to repeat this because it bears repeating. He's a public servant. I worship one. I don't worship any political figure in America. I never will. He is a public servant. And he was doing a great job and has done some great things lately. Keep doing those and stop with the things that don't move the needle. It looks like a frat party without beer. And what's a frat party without beer?
0: And do not alienate your conservative base.
1: Right.
0: Because as you can see, the populist base, you know, you look at it, they look about, you know, with Hispanics right now, they're like, we thought we had them. How?
1: Right.
0: If they change their mind from Democrat to Republican, what makes you think they won't go back? They're not loyal. You know, that demographic has not shown to be loyal, you know, to the Republican Party until the Democratic Party went bat soup crazy.
1: Right.
0: And so if you're saying to yourself, well, wait a minute, why did they switch so quickly? When you cater, you know, the thing is to expand your base by easily convincing them that conservative values and conservative economics is what works. But the other thing is it's tough to sit there and come out as he did again over the weekend. We're against communism. We're against socialism. Let's get more ownership in companies.
1: Yeah.
0: It's tough to promote your trade policy of being anti-dumping. These companies are dumping their products and their governments are subsidizing them. And then you go out and make a deal with Europe and Venezuela to dump their products into the United States because things are too expensive here.
1: Right.
0: And except for us and a few others, you've got the conservative Republican media. They won't touch that issue.
1: No.
0: As bluntly, because it is a sharp knife to your political narrative when you do that, because conservatives in the Republican parties are not idiots. No. They understand what socialism and communism is, and you can't say one thing and criticize it and then be upset when people ask the question, well, you're against this, and this is the definition of it, and you're doing it.
1: Yeah. Yeah,
0: and then you get name calls. You know, you get called names. We could care less about names. We've been doing this too long. The skin is too thick. I love the people that believe they are upsetting us. We're just chuckling.
1: Well,
0: we're just like, wow. You know, I don't care if you made a salient point. If you said you guys said this and you're wrong on this, this, this, and this, I'll review that. Name calling without any explanation. You're dealing with children at that point.
1: Yeah. Right.
0: And we're not going to do that when discussing the issues. We have fun, but when we discuss the issues, if you disagree with me and say, these are my points, I'm not going to say, well, you're a radical un-American person. I'm going to say, you're wrong because of this, this, this, this, and this. When you don't do that. And we said this when, you know, Trump, you know, with the media, when he calls on CNN, knowing they're going to ask a question, he won't answer the question. He'll simply say, you guys are fake news. What are you doing here? You're worthless, whatever. But never will, when he has the ability to answer them back and win the argument, he won't do that. At that point, there are a significant number of people that say you're not really serious if you won't debate the issue. If they name call to you and you just name call back,
1: yeah,
0: then what makes you better? Especially when you can win the argument with conservative principles every time. That's what's frustrating to us.
1: Well, it's just, it seems the focus is gone. It's all over the place on things that aren't going to move the needle.
0: Yeah, exactly. That gets frustrating as we're now just a little, you know, over a month away.
1: Yeah.
0: And he's talking about how friendly we are with the Chinese and North Korean dictator and changing the name of AI.
1: Mm-hmm. I don't care what you call it. I don't want the government, in fact, involved. You know, we can talk about a few regulations here and there, but when the government gets their hands on it and takes ownership in it and says, okay, we're going to be using this, that's what scares the hell out of me.
0: Yeah. When they've talked about it, J.D. Vance, the president, about having ownership in it, the AI company.
1: Exactly.
0: We are Red Eye Radio.
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0: So a Texas rancher was killed by a suspected cartel IED. It was on the Mexican side of the border. What happens if that's on the American side of the border?
1: You know what he should do?
0: Yeah.
1: He should drone strike a cartel meter. Like he did Soleimani in Iran. Just find the cartel leader and drone strike. See how
0: that
1: goes.
0: So you want a drone? So that's basically what I said, a cruise missile flying into a sovereign nation.
1: Yes.
0: Okay.
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3: Attempted to carry out a terrorist attack when he allegedly stabbed the flight's captain using a crash axe. Fox's Chanley Painter.
4: We've also learned that the co-pilot was previously grounded from another airline because of extremist views.
3: The pilot opened the cockpit door, getting help, saving all 182 aboard. At least 10 people hurt too critically after a driver plowed into a crowd standing on a roadway, cheering on the Newcastle Knights rugby team in New South Wales. Police Commissioner David Waddell says the 18-year-old driver's in custody.
5: The male has been arrested. There was two other persons in the car. We had them out of there because the crowd did turn on them. We have taken that male for mandatory drug and alcohol testing.
3: Police say it was not a terrorist attack. 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
0: So the stuff that we know, we agree, may not be illegal. 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
1: And he is Eric Carley, and I'm Gary McNamara. Welcome and good morning. Got this here from one of our listeners. You guys need to rewatch what J.D. Vance said about AI yesterday on Fox News. He sounded like you, too. He said, don't heavily regulate it. Let there be competition. And if AI companies don't follow the law or don't do what they're supposed to, they can be sued for safe product. By the way, we have agreed with the president and what he's been talking about on AI and talking about how reasonable it should be. But if you go back to June is when J.D. Vance talked about the administration being in favor of the United States government having equity, which is ownership in major AI companies.
2: Right.
1: That was reported back then. So we know what they're saying.
2: Yeah.
1: It's not like we missed something here.
2: Right.
1: Just so you know.
2: Yeah.
1: Other news, New York City Mayor Mamdani on Tuesday quickly appealed a judge's decision to cancel previously mailed notices for his second home tax, triggering an automatic stay of the ruling. The auto stay allows the city to continue, as we have been, with the implementation of the surcharge and puts the lower court's order on pause, a city official said just hours earlier. Judge Wayne Ozzie found that the city failed to follow required procedures before mailing the notices, which he described as arbitrary and capricious, affected by errors of law and due process rights, according to the ruling. Despite the ruling, Ozzie noted that the policy itself, the city can still apply the tax by removing the current list of tax properties from its website and posting a corrected list after following the proper procedures. New notices must then be mailed in compliance with the law. Well, you know why Mamdani did that? He did that because he believes that it's a punishment, and he wanted those people to know, I'm coming after you and I'm going to punish you.
2: Yeah.
1: And this is the problem, you know, with the left. You know, we understand the taxes are necessary to provide what the government services that the people request be there. But taxes are not supposed to be a punishment. It's not supposed to be about getting even. And that's what the left thinks. And that's why Mamdani did that.
2: Yeah. No, I mean, for them, it's all about punishment. It's all about going after corporations, the rich. You know, for the left, it's been that way for the longest time.
1: And you saw Steve Wynn and somebody else also join the civil suit.
2: Mm-hmm.
1: And taking a look at some of the legal claims. This from the New York Times, in one of the lawsuits, plaintiffs argue that the second home tax unlawfully targets non-residents and residents of other states who cannot vote on local policies. Allegations that that state that the tax impedes interstate real estate activity and commerce. Other lawsuits that cite violations of the Privileges and Immunities Clause, the Dormant Commerce Clause, Due Process, and Equal Protection. One of them talked about the fact that it actually goes against the state law in New York on property taxes. And so it's... Let me just get to here. The National Taxpayers Union also looking at, because we really never got into the constitutional issues of it all.
2: Mm-hmm. Mm-hmm.
1: And that's the Andrew Wilford back in August went through, you know, taxes on luxury secondary homes have become very popular in recent years. Well, I mean, the population loves it. If you're not rich, yeah, go after them.
2: Mm-hmm.
1: Are they constitutional? A case filed in Rhode Island Newport County Superior Court last week. As that very question, while Mamdani's version of the second home tax has received the bulk of national attention on the issue, Rhode Island passed its own version, dubbed the Taylor Swift tax, in the summer of last year. And while both the taxes went into effect on July 1st of this year, New York City remains in legal limbo due to the disastrous rollout of the version. Not only has the city gotten things backwards by placing the burden of proof on homeowners to show that they are exempt from the tax, it also bizarrely released a list of 900,000 properties that are related to the tax. For context, New York City Comptroller estimates the tax will apply to about 11,200 properties. But it's Rhode Island's tax that's facing the challenge to the constitutionality of taxing second homes. The plaintiffs argued that the tax, which applies exclusively to the assessed value over a million of secondary residents in Rhode Island, residents for special tax burdens. Hmm. Rhode Island will respond by saying that it is not a tax on non-residents, but secondary residents, regardless of whether the individual's primary residence is in-state or out-of-state. They may win on that one.
2: Hmm.
1: Because if they were just taxing non-state residents for their second homes, yeah.
2: Right.
1: But if you're a state resident and they go after you, or a city resident.
2: Hmm.
1: But as the lawsuit notes, the Rhode Island's tax primary sponsor undermines that argument with his words, stating in a hearing that the beauty of this is that none of these people, being residents of the state of Rhode Island, none of these people can vote against me or any of you because they're non-residents. So that was used as part of the argument.
2: Sure.
1: Even though it just would not tax non-residents, that's what they claim they want to do.
2: Right.
1: Similar vulnerabilities New York City will face. Unable to pass up the opportunity for some demagoguery, the city's press release announcing the tax explicitly states that it targets ultra-wealthy out-of-city residents and global elites. That sure doesn't sound very neutral about whether the taxpayers are residents or not.
2: Mm.
1: The broader justification for these taxes, that they require non-residents to contribute to the services that they benefit from, makes equally little sense. Properties subject to secondary residence taxes are also subject to the normal property tax. If anything, they require fewer services than primary residents, not more, because they're secondary homes.
2: Right.
1: So there you go. But those are some of the things that they're talking about when it comes to, these taxes. Now, if you're talking about New York State or Rhode Island, because this seems to be being filed in, this isn't federal, this is state.
2: Yeah.
1: Knowing those two states, I think I'd be very surprised if it doesn't pass.
2: Yeah, I'd be shocked if it doesn't, actually. Yeah. Yeah, it's, they're one thing that they know on the left in these blue states, they're going to have to come up with anything and everything they can increase revenue.
1: Yeah.
2: You have wealthier people that are leaving the state. And if those wealthier people leave the state but keep a home, well, we can still go after them and we can increase their taxes that will punish them for leaving the state, and having a second home. Basically, punishing the wealthy is something they've been, it's been part of their MO for the longest time. And it is about punishing. But it's also about realizing they've got to get creative on their revenue. On their tax revenue, because you have more and more people leaving these areas. And so, it's only a matter of time before they come for the average, the person, the middle class.
1: And I do think that the legal argument that the burden of proof as to what is your primary home is on you, and that's unconstitutional, Well, they do it for state income tax all the time, and you got to be specific for the days that you spend working in another state.
2: Right, yeah.
1: So I
2: Or city, in the case of New York City, yeah.
1: Yeah, or state, New York City, or exactly, or New York City, for example.
2: Mm-hmm.
1: So I just don't see how they win that one either.
2: Right.
1: Because they do it, you know, millionaires taxes, for example, or if there's a income tax in a, if you go for not a millionaires tax, millionaires athlete tax, you go and you play the Super Bowl for 3 days, they tax you for 3 days of your entire salary the entire year, not what you might be paid for the Super Bowl, which is why what the Super Bowl quarterback last year actually lost money because of the taxes playing in the Super Bowl.
2: Yeah.
1: Didn't make any money. Because they tax that 3 days of the entire salary, and you're paid way less than what your actual salary is to win the Super Bowl.
2: Right.
1: If you're making $20-30 million a year.
2: Right.
1: So they tax it on the 3 days of your entire salary, not just what you were paid, which I believe that would be the constitutional issue. I was paid to do this when I was here. The Super Bowl, here's what I was paid for that.
2: Yeah.
1: They should be paying you on the income that you actually earn in that city. And if your paycheck stops for the regular season, they shouldn't be taxing you like that. That would be how, what I would file for that.
2: Hmm.
1: I don't see what the argument is against that.
2: Mm-hmm. Yeah, I know in our area we have, when it comes to home ownership, we have a homestead exemption. And if you own like rental properties, you know, you basically you can only claim one homestead exemption. So you can't say you have two homesteads. So one is you get the exemption on one or the other, you know, or, you know, one if you have more than one. And that happened actually to me. We turned one of our homes, we moved out and moved into the house we live in now and turned the other one into a rental property. And I forgot to change the homestead exemption to my new property. And so they came back and I was looking at my tax statement for the new property, which was a bigger property. And I said, well, wait a minute. Where's my homestead exemption? Well, you have to file for that. If you moved and the other one became a rental property, you can only take your homestead exemption to the one property.
1: Or my extra exemption.
2: Mm-hmm.
1: Being an old guy.
2: Yeah. Right.
1: Now I qualify for the senior
2: right
1: homestead exemption also.
2: Mine kicks in 27 months, thanks to my wife.
1: You're counting every single day.
2: Yes. I am.
1: And finally,
2: 27 months in 2 days, to be honest.
1: And finally, the BBC removed an article that suggested, this is over in Great Britain, that the trend of leaving fingernails unpainted could perpetuate white supremacist beauty standards. After it drew backlash on Saturday, they pulled the article. The original article, How the Bare Nails Trend Has Become a Class Issue, explored the beauty trend of women preferring clear and polished naked nails over the more stylish nail designs over the past few years. The BBC said some consider it white supremacy.
2: Yeah. All right. Yeah.
1: They pulled the article because they couldn't even make sense of it themselves.
2: Some consider it. Yeah. I love it. Some. Who?
1: Who? Is it a bar in Western Massachusetts? We are Red Eye Radio.
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0: We are Red Eye Radio. He's Eric Carlin. I'm Gary McNamara. I'm really interested to see, though, because we had talked about the second home tax in New York City, just, you know, what the specifics are going to be, you know, when they finally have their complete constitutional argument, because Steve Wynn and former Commerce Secretary Wilbur Ross are the ones that filed a complaint in state court that alleging that New York State lawmakers violated state and federal constitutions.
1: Hmm.
0: So I want to see specifically what the constitutional argument is, you know, from them. And that I don't have at the moment as to what precisely. Now, they say they're challenging the constitutional basis of the tax to block the tax as a whole, not just delay the rollout. They argued that the levy intentionally discriminates against non-residents of New York who, by definition, cannot vote against lawmakers imposing that new tax. The only problem is, if it applies to all homes, it doesn't matter.
1: Well, if it applies to property owners, if it applies right. to all property owners or similar property owners, you know, if you're talking about that, again, do they have a case?
0: Yeah. Do they have another argument, I wonder?
1: Yeah.
0: That would be my question.
1: Good question.

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7: Terrorism confirmed. I'm Deborah Valentine, Fox News. The UAE Prosecutor General says the Fly Dubai co-pilot and Omani national attempted to carry out a terrorist attack. Fox's Chanley Painter.
8: That's according to state media, which also reports he used a crash axe to attack the captain. We've also learned that the co-pilot was previously grounded from another airline because of extremist views. Fly Dubai reportedly failed to check with Oman Air before hiring the co-pilot, now accused of stabbing the pilot.
7: The pilot was stabbed but survived. He managed to open the cockpit door, getting help, saving all 182 aboard. The flight was headed for Tel Aviv. A vehicle drove into a crowd standing on a road to cheer on the Newcastle Knights rugby team north of Sydney on Saturday, injuring 10 people, two critically. An 18-year-old driver, believed to have been doing burnouts on the roadway, is in police custody. Counterterrorism Minister Yasmin Catley spoke to reporters, saying that prior to the event, they issued warnings.
9: We knew that this weekend would be a busy weekend. We knew that people would be out celebrating the wonderful achievements of the Newcastle Knights. And we set out warnings about driver behavior.
7: Police confirmed the incident is not connected to terrorism. 34 missing kids, including trafficked children from the New York City area, rescued in a massive law enforcement operation.
10: The Long Island Children Rescue Operation brought an end to the disappearances that lasted anywhere from a few days to 10 years. The young victims' ages range from 7 to 18. Almost all of them were sole runaways, but some were subjected to grotesque exploitation and human trafficking. Law enforcement and child services connecting the dots using digital technology and focusing on communities plagued by missing children's cases. Chris DeMeo, Fox News.
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7: President Trump continues a midterm blitz today, hoping to boost Republican turnout.
14: The president rallies in Ohio this evening, a state he won by double digits 2 years ago. He spent Friday night in reliably red Alabama, telling supporters in Mobile,
15: "I don't need the votes. I'm doing this. You know, I'm doing this, and I'm not running for anything. But you're going to think of me as on the ballot, right? Everybody promise?"
14: President Trump plans to hit dozens of states between now and the November 3rd elections, though his approval ratings nationwide have slipped. He dismisses those numbers, but concedes the party in power historically loses seats in midterm elections. Jared Halpern, Fox News.
7: A former Florida sheriff's deputy found not guilty in the shooting death of a black U.S. Air Force airman during a domestic disturbance call.
16: The jury in Okaloosa County found 38-year-old Eddie Duran not guilty of manslaughter with a firearm. Duran worked for the Okaloosa County Sheriff's Department in May 2024 when he responded to Roger Fortson's apartment in Fort Walton Beach near where Fortson was stationed. The shooting was captured on body cam, which shows the deputy banging on the door and stepping aside, shouting, "Sheriff's office, open the door." Fortson is seen opening the door and holding what appears to be a handgun as the deputy fires off shots, then tells him to drop the weapon. Fortson appears to tell him the gun was on the ground. The deputy then called for paramedics. Fortson later died at a hospital. The domestic disturbance call that the deputy was responding to turned out to be false. Lisa Lacerra, Fox News.
7: A sluggish jobs report for September. Hirings fell 61,000 short of expectations. There were 29,000 hirings, according to the U.S. Labor Department, falling short of the 90,000 hirings forecast. The unemployment rate ticked up 0.1 point to 4.2%, although that figure remains low. I'm Deborah Valentine. This is Fox News.
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0: Now, it's Red Eye Radio. Gary McNamara and Eric Harley talk about everything from politics to social issues and news of the day. Whether you're up late or you're just starting your day, welcome to the show from the Relief Factor Studios. This is Red Eye Radio.
1: All across America, we are Red Eye Radio. He is Eric Harley and I'm Gary McNamara. Good morning.
2: Hello.
1: You know, it's one of those days I don't know where to start.
2: Yeah.
1: So I'm going to start. I'm making a management decision here.
2: All right.
1: I'm going to start with what I feel is the most entertaining, bizarre stuff.
2: Okay.
1: All right.
2: All right. Go ahead.
1: That's how. Maybe not in the realm of importance, but maybe it is.
2: All right.
1: Here we go. I saw this in National Review,
2: And
1: this is where James Tallarico has once again appealed to the Bible for support of his health care plan.
2: Oh, really?
1: Yes. According to Tallarico, Jesus favors universal health care because the Son of God healed people without asking for a deductible. National Review responded to this saying, well, here's the thing. Most doctors, most nurses, most medical professionals, they're exceptional people. But they don't have the ability to perform miracles.
2: I've never seen any of my doctors walk on water.
1: And if you are comparing human medical technology versus the divine ability to heal.
2: I mean, the technology, most of it is pretty good, but.
1: Yeah. Comparing human medical technology versus the divine ability to heal, I think we've got to give it to God.
2: I think that's an easy one.
1: He's really always going to have the technological advantage.
2: Yeah.
1: So I feel like Tallarico is being a little unfair here.
2: Unfair. I love that. Unfair. Wow.
1: Everything that we use for our metaphorical miracles, MRI machines, surgery, medications, requires the labor of someone else. Miracles don't.
2: Yeah.
1: So the question is it unreasonable to ask people receiving the care to contribute something to their own care?
2: Well, you think about... Well, we could get in the whole water into wine thing, I guess. You know, why do liquor stores charge? But if we can just turn it into wine, there's plenty of water. But then you get into things like we've talked about. And it was years ago, I had a caller. No one should make a dime off healthcare. And that's the implication here.
1: Well,
2: from Tallarico.
1: We could also use... You know, the loaves of bread and the fishes.
2: That's where I was going. You know, groceries.
1: Right. So groceries should be free.
2: Groceries should be free.
1: God did not charge in the Bible for food.
2: Right. Jesus fed the hungry.
1: Right.
2: Kroger does, but you're gonna need a wallet. And that's okay.
1: Right. Democrats, when they finally find a bizarre explanation of Christianity, wish to compare miracles to human labor.
2: Yeah, right.
1: Divine miracles are the same as human labor.
2: Right.
1: So does that mean, God, it would be fun, it's just so much fun to debate the idiot Tallarico.
2: Yeah.
1: You know, does this mean that doctors and nurses should work for free?
2: Well,
1: because God didn't make a profit off of any of this.
2: Well, I would say that
1: nobody paid them.
2: In the Bible, there is the encouragement, not requirement, but encouragement to tithe.
1: Yes.
2: And most people say 10%. 10% to me has always sounded like a small number, even when I was a kid. It sounded like a small number. It was like 10%. I was like, shouldn't you be able to, like, at times when you can give more? shouldn't you get more? I mean, you know, and it was like, but that kind of became the thing, right? The 10% tithing. And I don't know. I mean, you want to compare that? Why do you do that? You know, and then, of course, I could see Tallarico saying, well, yeah, no. You should, if you're wealthy, you should give 10% more, and you should, and then we can give that to the poor. You know, I mean, this is the socialism thing, you know, that they've tried to compare to the Bible for the longest time.
1: Yes. And now they've gone a step further. Yeah. It's not if you believe as we do.
2: Mm-hmm.
1: It is, you know, I've always viewed it's my obligation and responsibility to give back.
2: Mm-hmm.
1: Being the son of my father, his explanation was easy, which was, well, yeah, government has good intentions, but, it, you know, they don't do it correctly.
2: Right.
1: He said, I wish to give to charities, and I wish to do things that will actually help people and is most efficient.
2: Yeah.
1: And productive in yeah. helping people,
2: mm-hmm.
1: and the government tends to enable.
2: Right.
1: And once you explain it that way, it's perfectly a moral narrative. Without, I wish, because funds are always limited, no matter what people think. So I want the money that I believe I have a responsibility or the help in any way
2: mm-hmm.
1: to give to others to truly help them. Enabling is not helping them. That's the
2: right.
1: whole point.
2: Right.
1: Enabling mm-hmm. the pathology of dependency, in my opinion, is immoral and evil.
2: Right. And because if you look at right. the big picture in terms of the results,
1: yes.
2: the pathology of dependency built by the government has kept people in situations that they should have been out of years ago.
1: Right. So, you know, so that's the entire, I mean, it's very easy to argue with liberals, but as we know, and the more each and every day that I hear Republicans speak, I'm like, it's almost as if times I'm thinking to myself, either they're not that smart or they're really, really, really want to lose.
2: Mm-hmm.
1: Because at times, they're. Remember we said this about Obama? He's not even trying.
2: Right.
1: He's not even
2: yeah.
1: trying.
2: Yeah.
1: He's not even trying. At times, I look at the Republicans and go, for God's sakes, you're not even trying.
2: No, it seems like right now they're just, it really is like that magnetic football game we had back in the 70s where they just, you turn it on and they just all go in different directions.
1: But the stupidity that Tallarico would try to claim that miracles,
2: yeah,
1: you know, divine miracles are somehow the exact same as yeah. a human endeavor that requires human labor all across the board
2: right.
1: is the exact same thing
2: mm-hmm.
1: because a divine miracle doesn't cost anybody anything.
2: Right.
1: Actually providing the labor, what, we shouldn't pay doctors? Nobody should get paid for this?
2: What about the families of the healthcare workers? Who benefits right. from an industry? You know, when there is an industry that is able to provide, and it's able to provide because of technology and innovation, you know, it doesn't matter what industry it is, but in this case, we're dealing with healthcare. What about all the workers who benefit from, you know, and they paid a lot of money to go get an education so they could benefit long term from being in the healthcare industry? They're not becoming billionaires doing it.
1: Well, if
2: they make a good living, and by the way, that's the way it's supposed to work.
1: If you look, for example, look in the state of Texas here, there's a ton of nonprofit hospital systems. I'm in one.
2: Mm-hmm. Oh yeah, yeah.
1: They're
2: yeah.
1: not. They're all nonprofit.
2: Yeah. Right. Yeah.
1: You know, but they have to pay the doctors, and they pay the doctors a lot.
2: Yeah, I think the majority at one time of hospitals were not for profit between
1: yeah.
2: government hospitals and
1: right.
2: religious based hospitals. The majority of hospitals right. are not for profit.
1: So yeah. you can't even make the comparison of a miracle
2: right.
1: to the nonprofit religious hospital systems that for the most part, I mean, that mm-hmm. in the state of Texas, that's what I see them as.
2: Mm-hmm. Mm-hmm.
1: And there's a, you know, in when I lived up north, there's more Catholic, you know, hospital systems that you'll see,
2: mm-hmm.
1: You know, up there. But should they not exist because somebody makes a profit off of it?
2: Right.
1: Right. Do you have any obligation Do you have any obligation to pay any of your health care at all? But the other thing is that Tallarico is saying that is just ridiculous. You know, and every time I hear it, Medicare for all, no deductibles, no deductibles. There should be no deductibles. Everything should be paid for.
2: Yeah.
1: To show you that it's fact that the funding is limited. And when they say Medicare for all, as you and I have been saying for years, we can't do Medicare for some.
2: We can't do some and, Medicare for some.
1: Yeah, we can't do some Medicare for some. There's still the deductible and the money that you have to pay each and every month. And you've been paying premiums since you've been a teenager and received nothing until you retire. And still there isn't enough money there.
2: Yeah. Fix the government system. Instead of going after it's always private sector. It's always, you know, and again, all right, we want to extrapolate this out. Then nobody should pay a dime and nobody should make a dime off of food.
1: Food, water,
2: right?
1: Housing,
2: right? But these not-for-profit hospital systems, you know, the idea is that they're the religious base. We know the idea behind that, and then the government hospitals. When you combine them, the majority of hospitals are not-for-profit.
1: Is that going
2: to
1: be?
2: But the innovation has to be there. If you talk about the innovation, you know, it's not quite a miracle. But it is great technology that has kept people alive, great medicines over the years that has given people longer lives. And to me, there is no way around that without having to pay for that innovation.
1: I mean, are people like Tallarico and Mamdani trying to sell me faith-based communism?
2: Yeah, eventually.
1: They're bizarro faith-based communism that, and here's how we're going to justify communism. Everything should be free. The government should own everything because God did miracles.
2: Right.
1: Yeah, I'm for that. Did you actually think it out? No, but I'm an idiot. And I just respond to slogans positively.
2: Well, the other thing, too, is equating man to God.
1: God, I know.
2: Are you... Do you have any idea? Do you have any education whatsoever? Do you have any faith? Do you understand the difference between the two? You clearly do not. And that's the ignorance that lives on the left when they try and pull this. Well, what would Jesus do? Stuff on things like this.
1: Yeah, because you're probably going to have a problem if you keep talking about God concerning abortion. But I know some on the left have said, well, no, God would be in favor of abortion.
2: Oh, yeah. Yeah, we've heard that before.
1: You're probably having a little bit of a stretch there.
2: Yeah. Yeah. Yeah, we're going with you're wrong.
1: Yeah. A little bit of probably a, yeah.
2: Yeah.
1: We may be able to get to where you are to look at this in a nonpartisan way. You may have a point there, Eric.
2: Yeah. Or I love the word unfair. I would use the word moronic. he's being a bit unfair. Nope, he's being a bit moronic. Right. I love, but the unfair is funnier. This is who they are, and they want to pretend like they're something they are not. And this is how they have to, they believe they have to win, especially in a state like Texas. Mm-hmm. I'm wondering about, because our state has plenty of radicals, or as we call it, Austin. So I'm wondering how many of the radicals are, you know, getting to the point where they're done, even in Texas, saying, no, don't try and position yourself in the middle. Now, of course, politically, You're going to have to walk that fence, and Tallarico's done it very badly. He keeps tripping over his own barbed wire. This is not hard. He's a radical. Period. He's a radical. And yeah, there are plenty of problems with the GOP. All of them are fixable. With the left, it is not going to reverse in our lifetime. This radical behavior is only getting worse by the moment. And if they gain power, full power, House, Senate, and White House, God help us. Because I'll be praying at that point, no doubt.
1: For a miracle.
2: For a miracle.
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0: We are Red Eye Radio. He's Eric Cronin. I'm Gary McNamara. We'll talk about what's going on in Iran. McDonald's pushes for AI tools that suggest that their prices could be based on customers' willingness to pay. This would be more in geographic locations near each other. We'll get to that coming up here. Also, you know, I remember it was about this time yesterday that I wanted to say something, I forgot what it was. And it's what I started the show out with yesterday, a number of things. The one thing concerning Iran, and I mentioned, you know, as I'm reading this article here, motorcycle patrols swarm Iranian cities, checkpoints rise as regime basis for unrest. And I'd mentioned, I just want to get in a little bit more detail, that on YouTube the other day, it just sort of, you know, I was looking at, you know, the different titles, and it was, you know, how a single Iranian woman lives in Tehran.
1: Yeah.
0: This is interesting. How did this get out? And I watched it, and it was basically this. She works from home. She had a job. She got laid off because of the war. But everything, she never says a word. Everything is on a crawl across.
1: Yeah.
0: Everything. Here I am. Right. I'm making dinner. Here I'm going to the market. Here I am. And after I watched that, I'm thinking to myself, this is propaganda. What's the goal? And then because I went to that one, more started coming up, and they're all out in the last month. All of these are like really the last 2 to 3 weeks, in fact, and more. And a lot of it is how women live their lives. And it comes across, you know, the editing is great. It shows markets with plentiful foods, coffee shops. The only thing that was mentioned, anything to do with any type of war, were she went to one of the women went to a museum in Tehran, and it was the watches of Iranian soldiers that were killed in the Iran-Iraq war. That's the only type of mention. And I'm sitting there thinking to myself, and then I started reading the comments and comments from Americans. You know, especially liberals. See, we should. Iran is a beautiful place. What are we doing being involved in it? And I'm like, okay, that could be a bot, you know, whatever. But I'm looking at it going, what is the purpose of doing it? Because in every single video, and all of them seem to be in you know, the capital city, you see no war damage. You see no effect. You see nothing but happy people and a lot of them drinking coffee drinks. And I'm like, wow, this is just. It's a fascinating form of propaganda.
1: Oh yeah,
0: and the point I was trying to figure out is, all right, what's the point?
1: To gain empathy from people here stateside, I'm guessing.
0: Well, empathy, your life is great. I mean, that's the way.
1: Well, I mean, empathy, in other words, stop the war.
0: Yeah.

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2: 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We'll see how long both of those things remain true. 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Why don't you take the day off, you idiot? That would be a good question. But know this. If there is no Dale Jackson, there is no Dale Jackson Show. If there is no Dale Jackson Show, well, then the terrorists win. And I can't allow that to happen.
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1: You know, just before we get to our Senator John Kennedy audio cut, the obviously propaganda Iranian videos that I discovered the other day on YouTube, I think one of the messages is everything's fine here. The U.S. has had no success in doing anything because, look, our lives are fine, plenty of food, vegetables. All we do is, you know, we enjoy our lives. We work. There were some scenes with, you know, the traffic, and everyone is a beautiful luxury car going down the road.
0: Mm-hmm.
1: And I'm watching this going, wow, this is propaganda. And the message I got, because I was asking the question, was sort of rhetorical. You know, what is the purpose of it? What I saw the purpose of it was to show, to pretend to the world that there's been no economic or military fallout, you know, from the war, that the United States has not succeeded and life is just wonderful for everybody living in Tehran.
0: Well, and it's you know, it's a false attempt, but it is an attempt. This is the regime putting this together, to
1: yeah.
0: be clear.
1: Oh, yeah.
0: And when I said empathy, it's not the people that are featured in the video. It's empathy for the regime, because they see empathy for Hamas from the U.S. If the ones we give money to, our proxies, can gain empathy after October 7th, we can gain empathy as the regime here. And that's their attempt. I mean, they're trying to show, hey, everything's fine. As you mentioned, there hasn't really been any damage. Life is fine. The people are fine. Don't believe the whole thing about shooting people on the streets, as it's actually really playing out. Don't believe all of these things. Life is good here, and build some kind of, again, bizarre empathy, which has been coming from the left when it comes to Hamas, when it comes to Gaza, when it comes to that, the everything post October 7th.
1: The one thing that I did notice, again, you know, the abundance of food and vegetables and how cheap it was. And in the crawl, they'd say, you know, here's whatever it is.
0: Was Tucker Carlson in the video?
1: Well, I was gonna say, this cup of coffee, you know, only 3 cents in America. I'm using this as an example. I don't know if that's an exact representation, but that's what they were like, 3 cents for, you know, American for a cup of coffee or whatever. We know there's massive inflation over there right now, and things are, you know, very, very limited as to, you know, what the people can have. And I just thought about it again when I saw the story about the motorcycle patrols, the checkpoints and everything else, because they are worried that things are getting so bad that there may be unrest. And so I think one of the things when I saw the YouTube video, I said, well, I mean, I don't know how much of the internet they're seeing right now in Iran. I haven't seen a report on that. Mm. If they still have the internet or limited internet, is that something? Well, I don't know. Would you do that if everybody's starving? Would you put out a propaganda video that the abundance is great and everybody is just having a wonderful time?
0: I would think you would limit it domestically. They wouldn't be able to see those videos domestically if you could help it. And then you would put that out to the rest of the world. What you're trying to do is, again, as the regime, trying to gain support that, hey, everything's fine here. Everything's normal. This is a normal country run by a regime that takes care of its people and provides. Look at all these luxury cars. That's laughable. You know, these all of these things, if anyone has been paying attention for the last 47, 48 years, you know that this is not the case with Iran. If you know anyone from Iran, you and I both do, we know people from Iran,
1: yeah. Mm-hmm.
0: And they will tell you. And in fact, the person I know still has family there. And, this is the propaganda game is, I guess, nothing new. I don't know, ultimately, I think your question, though, still stands in terms of what would be the goal by the regime? Aside from gaining empathy, ultimately, what do you believe could happen? How do you move the needle on this whole back and forth mm-hmm. with the U.S.? Are you looking for diplomacy where the U.S. doesn't come in? Because I still, in the back of my mind, have it that after Election Day, the president, even if he loses, if his party loses the House and or the Senate, he still has until January to get some things done in Iran, and that might happen. I just put that possibility on the table. If they're going to finish something, it might happen in that time period. I don't know if that's the case or not.
1: What I found interesting was yesterday when the regime went after Trump and said Trump is a liar and the U.S. economy is about, you know, to crumble, because that's blunt propaganda that's not even believable to any American.
0: Right.
1: Our economy is not crumbling because of the war.
0: No.
1: In Iran. Are there challenges that we have? Yeah. Are prices still a problem? Yes. Is the economy crumbling? Of course not.
0: No.
1: You know how you know? I'd be out of the stock market and everything would be in treasury bills.
0: It'd be in my mattress.
1: Wait,
0: that's the safest place to keep it.
1: No. I'd load up on water.
0: Yeah, exactly.
1: Like not gold.
0: We talked about, the water standard.
1: Right. If everything goes to hell, gold's not going to be any use to you. Buy water.
0: Yeah. Nate Bargatze years ago had a bit where he said, he goes, for my kids, we don't have much. So I just filled a bunch of buckets of water in the backyard. And so when they get older, I'm just going to tell them, hey, look, this is what we're going to leave you. You got plenty of water. And I thought to myself, actually, it's a solid point. It's one of the points we made, the whole gold standard. And of course, going back to the Book of Eli, the movie, water and chargers.
1: Chargers, rechargeable batteries. And moist towelettes.
0: Yes.
1: They don't necessarily have to be flushable.
0: Right. Yeah.
1: Anyway, I got a thing from totally off the topic. I got a thing from City the other day saying, don't put the flushable wipes in, down the toilet.
0: Right.
1: Don't. They're not flushable.
0: Right.
1: It makes, cleaning the water mm-hmm. horrible. They don't dissolve like toilet paper.
0: Yeah.
1: And it's like, well, why doesn't the FTC go after them then?
0: Right. Well, technically they're flushable. It didn't say they're not cloggable.
1: That's right. Anything is.
0: No, they got lawyers.
1: Well, I won't say anything is flushable, but
0: yeah,
1: a ton of things could be flushable.
0: I have grandkids. There are many things that are flushable. Oh man, when I was a kid. I must have been three. I flushed my dad's partials.
1: Oh.
0: So, all right, they were on the sink, and for some reason I had to go into their bathroom. And they were on a sink in a cup. And then I knocked the cup over. And I'm brushing my teeth. And, well, they went into the toilet. And then when I was done, I just flushed the toilet.
1: There's a Seinfeld episode there.
0: Yeah, I'm sure. Yeah, you can flush anything.
1: I just thought that it was... it was very subtle propaganda, because nowhere in, now they may in some of the other videos, but the only mention was that I saw was the one woman saying she did lose her job, but now she's working, when the war started, but now she's working at home and everything is fine. And it showed her cooking in her apartment. And like I said, then going out, then the other video was another woman, and it showed her going to museums, and you know, life is just wonderful. You know, and the you know, the photography, the editing, everything is excellent, but nobody talks.
0: Right, right, right. Yeah,
1: it's all basically looks like closed caption.
0: Right. Yeah. Yeah.
1: Here I am cooking this.
0: Yeah.
1: This
0: yeah,
1: only costs
0: right,
1: this.
0: Yeah.
1: You know,
0: yeah,
1: in American, it's this amount of money. I'm like, wow, this is really
0: which is interesting
1: propaganda.
0: Because they're using something that's been going on YouTube for quite a while, and it's in foreign countries. They'll go to like, I don't know, the Swiss Alps, and let's go to this bakery, and it will say turn your captions on because they don't talk, and the captions do all the we're going to visit a bakery today, and here's the bakery, here's what they do. They arrive at 2 a.m. and you know the whole thing, and they go through that. So they're using basically the our sensibilities when it comes to watching social media or watching YouTube more specifically and watching videos like that, and then trying to create something. I mean, it's an interesting propaganda. It's exactly what you would do if you're going to do modern propaganda. Now, we also have to include the idea, the fact that there are loyalists to the regime in Iran.
1: Oh, yeah, yeah.
0: There are citizens, yeah. And I mean, you know, they you talk about when the Ayatollah was killed by the Americans, you know, they gathered in the streets. Now, question, you know, first of all, is how many were pressured to be there and show their loyalty? How many feel pressured every day to show that loyalty, to demonstrate that loyalty to the regime, or how many actually have great empathy for the regime or support for the regime for whatever reason?
1: It's not the
0: United States.
1: Well, if you're working for the regime,
0: yeah,
1: that is viewed by, you know, let's say, just for the sake of discussion, let's say it's 40% of the people somehow have ties
0: yeah,
1: to the regime,
0: right,
1: and their livelihood
0: yes,
1: is based on that.
0: Their entire
1: now,
0: family depends
1: right,
0: on that,
1: right,
0: which means everybody in the family is loyal.
1: Right, but they know if they're exposed,
0: yeah,
1: they may have to deal with the consequences of the 60%
0: right,
1: after everything falls,
0: right,
1: and if there is an uprising. So they're doing anything that they can to help the regime in order to hopefully get back to the status that they have.
0: Yeah, sure.
1: Instead of being, probably a combatant against the people who, if they rise up, if that, because you're hearing more talk about that now, that's the goal.
0: Well,
1: to starve us so they have no other choice but, you know, to do it. I saw, it was on Fox News, one of the generals the other day saying, you're getting close to the time, go in there with air power, wipe out everybody, wipe out everybody, wipe out everybody, because at this point, we believe, you know, and these are independent of the government, was General Keane, I think, was saying it the other day on Fox, because this is the time to do it. If you're going to do it now.
0: Mm-hmm. Yeah.
1: And I don't know if that's the case. I don't know if the CIA agrees with that.
0: Yeah, I'm not sure. Because I don't know how deep that loyalty goes. We've been saying this from the beginning. Those roots, we don't know how many people.
1: We said that's the hardest call. When you fight a war and it's based on the fact that the ultimate victory depends on things out of your control,
0: yes,
1: which is the people revolting.
0: Right. You can't read their minds.
1: That is a challenge and it's a gamble.
0: Yep.
1: We are Red Eye Radio.
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1: Here at iRadio, He is Eric Harley, and I'm Gary McNamara. Coming up, we will have the Senator John Kennedy. I don't want to forget about. Well, you can't forget about when we have a Senator John Kennedy audio cut of the day.
0: Yeah, that's a must.
1: Yes, concerning vomiting.
0: Yeah. with him, it could be any pretty much any topic. He can work words in like nobody I've seen on Capitol Hill.
1: Well, it was his comments to Jack Smith yesterday.
0: Yeah, right.
1: Which, by the way, I saw a lot of Republicans saying, where's this going to go? Anybody ever going to go to jail on this? I think it was Todd Starnes who said, I really think, and I'm paraphrasing here, but I think I'm paraphrasing correctly, Todd Starnes, early supporter of our of Red Eye, just so you know.
0: Yeah.
1: Was on Fox for a while there, remember that? And, he just said, it's all important stuff, but is anybody ever going to go to jail? He said, he believes that, the Republicans just do this so they can get prime time on Fox at night.
0: Yeah.
1: I'm like, oh, wow. Yeah. that's a question, but, the stuff, the communications that he was looking at, I believe was unconstitutional against the law.
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2: Scary moments in the land down under. I'm Chris DeMeo, Fox News. At least 10 people are injured after a car plowed into a crowd of rugby fans in Australia.
3: Two of the injured, a 5-year-old girl and a 67-year-old man, are in critical condition. Police say they've arrested the 18-year-old driver. An investigation is underway, but at this time, police say they don't believe it's terror-related. The driver has been arrested, but at this time, police say the crash is not believed to be related to terrorism.
2: Fox's Chanley Painter. Multiple reports say the driver was doing burnouts on the road to try to get the crowd excited. The fans were waiting on Saturday for the team bus ahead of a rugby league finals match on Sunday. President Trump rallies Republican voters in Mobile, Alabama, part of a 32-day campaign blitz.
4: President Trump praising GOP candidates in Alabama.
5: Vote for more money in your pockets, bigger paychecks for your families, lower taxes, less crime, more Alabama steel, and more Alabama shipyards.
4: Addressing costs amid the war with Iran.
5: It's going to end very soon, probably right after the election. But as soon as it does end, oil prices will come tumbling down.
4: Noting European leaders agreed to release a massive amount of diesel oil stockpiles to help alleviate high prices after an emergency meeting of the group of seven leaders. And again, pledging to send American adults $5,000 if Republicans retain control of the House and Senate in the midterm elections. Kristen Goodwin, Fox News.
2: The president also made stops in Oklahoma and Texas on Thursday. A federal court temporarily blocking the White House from building a border wall in Texas's Big Bend region. It's a major win for landowners, businesses, and environmentalists who oppose the planned infrastructure projects. The opposition is for plans inside the Big Bend National Park. 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
2: The pilot of the Fly Dubai airplane, Captain Smeet Mokhtar, told the Indian Prime Minister the details on how he fought for his life following an attack on his plane.
35: He says he fought to open the door to the cockpit, even though the co-pilot had stabbed him mid-air during a violent attack. He says he got that door open and he was grateful that others were able to help out. And Israeli Prime Minister Benjamin Netanyahu shared his beliefs on the co-pilot's intentions.
36: We are investigating now whether he was sent, and whoever sent him will pay a high price.
35: And investigators are also trying to figure out if this co-pilot was working with anyone else to carry out this attack.
2: Fox's Christina Coleman. Now, the co-pilot is identified as Hamam al-Hamami. That's according to three people with knowledge of the situation. No immediate comment from Fly Dubai. The prosecutor general of the United Arab Emirates says he tried to carry out a terrorist attack. New York's attorney general is taking over the investigation into an alleged gang rape involving Cornell University students in 2024.
37: New York Governor Kathy Hochul appointing Attorney General Letitia James as a special prosecutor to determine if there will be charges in the Cornell University rape case. This after a woman identified in court papers as Jane Doe recently filed a lawsuit claiming in 2024 she was drunk and drugged when seven members of the Chi Phi fraternity raped her at their frat house. At the time of the alleged incident, she gave a detailed statement to Cornell University police over 2 days of interviews. New reports say it included she was raped, but the full statement may not have been passed on to the district attorney.
2: That's Fox's Eric Sean in New York. South Korea's military says North Korea has fired a projectile toward the sea. South Korea not saying if the missile was ballistic or another type of system. I'm Chris DeMeo. This is Fox News.
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7: 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Just play the game one way. You hit a ball in the gap, run. 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
1: And I'm Gary McNamara along with Eric Harley. We haven't had one in a while, but our Senator John Kennedy audio cut of the day coming up in just a minute.

0: Now, it's Red Eye Radio. Gary McNamara and Eric Harley talk about everything from politics to social issues and news of the day. Whether you're up late or you're just starting your day, welcome to the show. From the Relief Factor Studios, this is Red Eye Radio.
1: All across America, we are Red Eye Radio. He is Eric Harley and I'm Gary McNamara. Hello. All right, our Senator John Kennedy audio of the day.
2: All right. Right.
1: We haven't had one in a while.
2: Right. Right.
1: Maybe audio of the month because we haven't played a Kennedy one.
2: Been a while.
1: In a while. This is him and former federal prosecutor Jack Smith, who went after Trump a bunch of different times, mm-hmm. as we know, during the Biden administration. My God, does he have something keeping his eyes open? Those are the widest eyes I've ever seen.
2: Yeah. I mean,
1: it's like, I'm not alert. I'm super alert.
2: Well,
1: he's always had that look to him, though, but it's just,
2: like, yeah.
1: Whoa. But
2: maybe he's got good coffee.
1: One of the things that they've talked about is, you know, how he got communications between Republican members of Congress. Even it came out yesterday, Molly Hemingway was like, that her communications were monitored by Jack Smith. And it's like, how the hell did this happen?
2: Right.
1: You know, you were using Trump to do a fishing expedition for anybody who has a different political view.
2: And we've seen this before.
1: Yep. First, we'll start with Ted Cruz talking about it, and then we'll get to Senator Kennedy. Here we go.
3: By the way, when you sought my phone records from AT&T, a number of senators had their phone records with Verizon. Verizon, unfortunately, was more than happy to comply. AT&T declined to hand over my phone records because they concluded doing so would be unconstitutional. It would violate the speech and debate clause. Now, ordinarily, when a prosecution seeks and issues a subpoena and the individual receiving the subpoena refuses to turn it over, ordinarily the prosecution goes to court to enforce that. Is that right?
4: I do not believe that's what happened in this case, sir.
3: In this case, you didn't do a damn thing because AT&T didn't hand it over because they concluded it violated the speech and debate clause. And you know what your team said? Never mind. Nothing to see here. We're not going to fight because you knew if you went to court, you would lose.
4: Our work in our securing these subpoenas and nondisclosure orders was consistent with the law. The toll records.
3: It was explicitly contrary to federal statute. It was explicitly contrary to the federal constitution. Let me ask you this. Do you have any regrets?
4: Regrets regarding my work as special counsel?
3: Yes. By the way.
1: I never got the answer. The audio cut stopped before there. Hear the answer to that. But here's Senator Kennedy.
5: Well, then you had to know it violated the speech and debate clause. In fact, when you went to Judge Boasberg, you didn't even tell him you were seeking the phone records of members of Congress, did you? Because you knew he wouldn't agree. He would say, hey, counselor, anybody who knows a law book from a J. Crew catalog knows that this violates the Constitution. But you didn't tell him, did you?
4: We sought nondisclosure orders from
5: you didn't tell court. Him, did you?
4: In seeking nondisclosure orders, we did not
5: disclose. Didn't tell him, but you're unbiased. You have no personal feelings. You make me want to throw up in my mouth.
1: Wow.
6: No, but it is. Look.
1: Yeah.
6: You know, this is not.
1: And the same thing's going to happen again.
6: Jack Smith
1: Same thing's going to happen again if they lose the House or the Senate. Same thing's going to happen again.
6: Jack Smith is one more in a line of people who went out of their way beyond the Constitution to monitor the political enemy on fishing expeditions. We have seen this in recent years a number of times. They use their position of power in order to do that. The left, because, you know, we talk often about rewriting the law from the bench. Well, in this case, ignoring the law from the position of a prosecutor. And we've seen that. Going outside the boundaries of the law in order to find nothing. You know, like the 34 counts of nothing against Donald Trump. Lawfare. It is nothing new. Jack Smith, though, certainly has been a big part of it. And they all believe the same way. You know, we always think, you know, there's this grand conspiracy. And yeah, sometimes there is a conspiracy where they're working together on that. But they all have the same mindset. They have the similar mindset that tells them they don't have to abide by the law. They know the law and how to skirt the law and believe they can get away with it. And this has been going on, again, for far too long. And Jack Smith is one of those responsible for lawfare, using it politically. And, you know, I don't know. I don't know where it goes next, but it will happen. Because you introduce AI into the equation, and AI can do a lot of things, and you never have to, you can wash your hands of it and go, well, I'll just blame it on AI. And I'll just blame it on an AI company for doing this when, oh, I didn't do that. I didn't direct AI to do this.
1: And one thing that you have here, he seemed to not know anything about who was subpoenaed. He didn't know any of the
6: right.
1: people. He just played ignorant.
6: Right.
1: He didn't at all come out and said, look, here's why I did this, because this, and this.
6: Right.
1: And so we know what happened. We went point by point during the Biden administration with the lawfare that was going on against Trump. It was obvious what was going on, and it's all going to happen again if they lose the House or Senate. It's going to all happen again.
6: Oh, no doubt. Yep. No doubt. They're not done.
1: Now, how do I know it? Because they've been talking about it. That's why.
6: Yeah. Yeah. They can't do it lawfully. They have nothing on their opponents, their political opponents. What they do is try and find something that they can shape into something that looks like something nefarious or even illegal. And they have been doing it for years now, and it's going to return. It's going to return, and I really do wonder how many of them will use AI, how many of them will use other means, whatever means they have available to them. There's no doubt in my mind they will use whatever means they have available to them. The question is, what will the ability of AI or any other tool that they have and technology that they have, what will that ability be when they gain power?
1: And the left jumped on, and even some of the right, the mistake from Senator Schmidt about whether Jack Smith attended, what was it, an Atlanta Hawks game or Iowa Hawkeye game, whatever, and he got it wrong. Mm-hmm. And he's been mocked for that. And in one way, you should be. If you're going to go on a national stage, you ought to have your ducks in a row. But as Margo Cleveland wrote, quick thoughts on the blow-up regarding Smith attending the wrong basketball game. At least it was a mistake and not intentional lies the deep state peddled and passed to a secret FISA court. You know, when you look at the things that have actually happened, what the left did, when you look at the Twitter files, when you see everything, again, the senator should have your ducks in a row if you're going to, on a national stage, accuse somebody of someone. Because it's expected of Republicans that you have to have some semblance of credibility. To Democrats, it's not.
6: Right. Right.
1: But what we saw they did, whether it was the lawfare against Trump, whether it was the Russia collusion hoax, complete hoax, which still the public at large, I bet you the majority of the public still doesn't know that it was Hillary Clinton and the DNC that set up Donald Trump, that created the entire Russia collusion hoax.
6: Right.
1: And I know, because I still ask people today, and they're like, What the hell are you talking about? They look like they look at me like I'm from outer space.
6: Mm-hmm. No,
1: and
6: this
1: so,
6: is how they win elections. So because they nobody pays attention. You know, if no one cares about $40 trillion, if no one cares about the Russian hoax, if no one cares about all the lies that were told in getting Obamacare into law, nobody cared. They didn't care. And when it backfires, the couple in California on Obamacare, we supported the idea of Obamacare. We didn't know we were going to have to pay for it because you weren't paying attention. You had your head up your ass. You don't care enough to know the facts. And you keep voting for the side that is doing this over and over and over again. And when it comes to lawfare, my gosh, the damage that has been done over and over and over again. Was it Michael Schellenberger that was talking about some of the government money that that was being used? He said that was supposed to be foreign aid money that actually was circling back to the U.S. to be used against the left's opponents. They'll use whatever means necessary. There should be no doubt in your mind. They'll do that. And if they'll do that to people of power, they'll do that to anybody who has any measurable influence, including you. The whole IRS thing in the Tea Party, we go back to that. Oh, it's a couple of rogue agents. Turned out it wasn't.
1: Well, when you think of, was it Taibbi or Schellenberger that had the IRS show up at his house the day he testified?
6: That was Taibbi.
1: Was it Taibbi?
6: Yeah.
1: Yeah.
6: The day he testified, they showed up.
1: The day he testified, they showed up at his house, and the IRS doesn't normally show up at anybody's house like that.
6: Right.
1: Showed up the day that he was testifying.
6: You get a letter or whatever, you know.
1: Right. It's all mail. Yeah. Even if you owe, I know, because I got one of those letters one time. I didn't know it was a mistake, but you get the letter. And remember he said the only controversy with the IRS that he had is they still owed him money.
6: It was March 9th, 2023. An IRS agent made an unannounced field visit to Matt Taibbi's New Jersey home the exact day, March 9th, 2023, the exact day Taibbi was testifying before Congress about the Twitter files and government censorship. That's not a coincidence.
1: Yeah. Because there's no reason for them to show up. As you said, know, they owe me some money. That's
6: right.
1: You don't, no IRS agent shows up at the door if they owe you money.
6: Right.
1: Oh, here's your check.
6: Right.
1: God, it's just amazing.
6: But this is exactly who they are. I mean, this has become their mission. They're willing to do anything and everything. Because they see this, I believe now, they see this as their version of a civil war. That it's, you know, they're not going to grab, well, a few of them have. It has become violent. But for the most part, they're not going to grab guns. They're going to use other weapons at whatever's at their disposal, including positions of power and leverage within those roles in positions of power in order to go after people legally. If they'll go after Donald Trump, do you think you're safe? The moment you step out of line, how many on the left have been canceled because you won't get in line? You won't get in line. Silence is violence. If you think they won't come after you, they won't influence your life in some way. Their will is, in fact, unstoppable, I believe. This is what I talk about when we talk about things wrong with the GOP. These are things that are fixable. They really are. Now, they're going to have to fix it. There are things they're going to have to do. But this mindset, this radical behavior, this absolute radical behavior is the Democratic Party, and it will not be fixed. It will only become more radical. And there is no way to there's no way to turn that train around. Go ahead, try. You'll be canceled too. You and Ed Sheeran will be playing for, you know, people putting money in a bucket in the subway.
1: Well, as we know now, Lady Gaga.
6: Lady Gaga has been canceled.
1: She's been canceled because she's a Zionist.
6: Yeah. Think about that. We've said this. Look, we've said this is the problem with identity politics. And you pointed out that after October 7th, this was a new part of identity politics.
1: Right. The anti-Semitism
6: is a new part of their identity politics.
1: And so
6: it rules everything. And when you do that, if you don't get in line, at some point you're going to become the oppressor. And it doesn't matter how radical you were yesterday. Tomorrow, you're the oppressor.
1: We are Red Eye Radio.
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0: We are Red Eye Radio. He's Eric Harley, and I'm Gary McNamara. Yeah, I mean, that's it's something that we've talked about. We've talked about this for the longest time with identity politics and you know, with the Democrats, which is judging people by groups and not individuals. And for years have been saying the Republican Party, you're on the defensive. You should never be on the defensive for racism.
1: Right.
0: Look, the Republican Party has no problem going after, you know, Tucker Carlson or anybody else in the party that has thrown out anything that is viewed to be anti-Semitic in any way.
1: Right.
0: Or Candace Owen or whatever.
1: Yeah.
0: In fact, they've been immediately attacked, for that.
1: Yep.
0: Why can't you go after the Democrats who have institutionalized identity politics, which is judging people by groups and not individuals? When the Democrats were doing that back when, was it? Remember Tim Ryan? The reason he was running against Nancy Pelosi. Is that 2018, 2017? I can't remember when that was.
1: Yeah.
0: And he came out and said, we've got to stop the identity politics. James Carville's talked about it over and over again.
1: Mm-hmm.
0: You've had actually worse criticism of identity politics at times from establishment Democrats, understanding what that eventually does to a party, because the goal of a party is to unite. And the Democrats, all they do is get more victims and therefore more oppressors. And you have this victim-oppressor relationship, which you see expanding each and every day.
1: Right.
0: Not a Lady Gaga.
1: Yeah, exactly.
0: You know, not an Ed Sheeran.
1: Right.
0: You know,
1: anybody.
0: You agree 100% or you're out.
1: Yep.

0: Vince Colonnaise is redefining news talk.
1: Who's got the best damn story to tell out of any Republican politician in the entire country? I'll wait. It's Donald Trump. Of course. Gotta be honest. You ever get the feeling like establishment Republicans have absolutely no idea?
2: News, I'm Deborah Valentine. The UAE prosecutor says a co-pilot's attempt to crash a Fly Dubai plane by stabbing the flight captain was an act of terrorism. The co-pilot is identified as an Omani national. More from Fox's Chanley Painter. That's

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1: The idea that in a war with Iran that hasn't even gone on a year yet, we are just running out of our stockpiles. There was thinking in the military for the past maybe 20, 30 years that instead of focusing on quantity, we were going to focus more on quality, technological advancement. It's becoming obvious that we probably need to focus on both.
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1: We are Red Eye Radio. He is Eric Carly, and I'm Gary McNamara. You know, we talk about people getting canceled.
2: Yeah.
1: You know, Ed Sheeran. And
2: right.
1: Remember, he tried to ride the fine line. And who was it? We did the story. They asked somebody whether that's acceptable because he said what happened on October 7th was horrible and everything else. But the response from Israel was not proportional or whatever.
2: Yeah.
1: I'm doing the

0: correct message.
1: Right.
0: And of course he was criticized because that is the soft sell anti-Semitism of the left right now.
1: Right.
0: Well, yeah, it was horrible what happened. Yeah. And it was somebody on the left that was asked about, do you accept, you know, what he said? They went, no. No.
1: Yeah.
0: It has to be complete. You have to be a complete anti-Semite. You cannot be anti-Semite light.
1: No, you have to be full on, yeah.
0: And then the whole thing when they said about Lady Gaga, it was like, well, no, can't have her.
1: And can't that, have a Lady Gaga party.
0: That was the Massachusetts, Western Massachusetts lesbian bar.
1: Right, yes.
0: Where they said, well, maybe we can bring everybody together by playing some Lady Gaga.
1: Well, have Gaga party. And then they said, no, she's canceled. She's
0: a Zionist.
1: She's a Zionist.
0: And then I just saw this story from Red State. Geddy Lee of Rush makes rare political endorsement amid rise in anti-Semitism in his Toronto home. Geddy Lee, the bassist, keyboardist, lead vocalist for the veteran Canadian progressive hard rock power trio Rush. Now, progressive does not mean liberal. Has moved.
1: Yeah, to be clear.
0: Yes.
1: Prog rock is not liberal rock necessarily. It can be, but the prog doesn't stand for liberal. Yeah, so.
0: Right. But he's moved away from his usual public avoidance of political matters to make an endorsement in the upcoming Toronto mayoral election. On Monday, October 26, Lee has come out in favor of Toronto City Councillor Brad Bradford, who, among others, is running against the current mayor, Olivia Chow. He said, I was born, this is what he wrote on social media. I was born in Toronto and have built a life with my family here. It was always a place I've been proud to call home, but it's changing and not for the better. I'm not one to make public statements about politicians, but I truly fear for the future of Toronto with its current leadership, and I believe Brad has the energy, fresh ideas, and really cares about all the city's communities. Then he expanded later on Bradford's website. I'm a kid from Willowdale. I spent 50 years traveling the world, and every time I return home, I felt the same thing, relief. Toronto was a city that worked. As I look around, it's not the same. Something has gone wrong. My parents came here from nothing. After surviving the worst the world could do to them, and the city gave them the one thing they wanted most, a safe place to raise their kids. That was the promise of Toronto. I believe that Bradford gets it. I've never been a political guy, but it's time to speak up about the city I love. I believe that Brad has the energy, fresh ideas, and truly cares about all of the city's communities. On October 26th, I'm voting for him. In terms of proposals, Red State writes, there's no striking difference between the two.
1: Yeah.
0: Their main campaign points are increasing the housing supply by reducing government red tape and related costs, increasing police presence, and focusing on providing more consistent public services, such as reliable public transit and safe public parks. Chow's positions, the current mayor, includes increasing public transportation while freezing fares at their current level, expanding city-run mental health support services, promoting energy efficiency. Bradford's platform is more meat and potatoes, but neither is the stuff of which conservative dreams are made. The elephant in the room, or given that it's Canada, perhaps the bull moose in the room, is the rise of active anti-Semitic acts in Toronto during Chow's present term. At a meeting on September 19th, at a Toronto synagogue, Bradford pledged to actively combat the rise in anti-Semitic attacks. According to the numbers from Toronto Police in 2025, 82% of the religious-based hate crimes were against Jews in Toronto. Bradford and another mayoral candidate who attended the meeting sharply criticized Chow for not attending. It warrants mention that Chow has a record of struggling with addressing anti-Semitic acts. In 2025, she hemmed and hawed over a proposal to create bubble zones around Jewish houses of worship and enterprises to protect their users from protest before finally agreeing to support the initiative. Chow is also labeled the Israeli-Palestine war following the October 7th Palestinian attack against Israel, in which 1,200 Israelis were killed and humanely brutalized as a genocide against Palestinians. Wow. And so, yeah, so that's the thing. But the fact is, he hints at it, Geddy Lee does, that it's about his children, you know, and just, you know, his family and, you know, families of all demographics feeling safe. Does he feel he cannot come out and actually say that it's anti-Semitism?
2: There's probably some of that, yeah. For those that don't know, his mother and grandmother were Auschwitz survivors.
0: Yeah. Mm-hmm.
2: His grandmother figured out the system that what they would do is that there was a left and right system, and that one side would go to the gas chambers. So his grandmother actually positioned every day the three of them. She had her two daughters, and she would position the three of them so that they would each be on the right side, that, and they did survive, that did not go to the gas chambers. But every day she had to do that arrangement in that line, because she had figured out that's what the system was. And then clearly, I mean, if you're, and I, you know, not being Canadian, not living in Toronto, but we know what the left is doing. And I'm guessing there's a tremendous amount of pressure on him to be careful about what he says.
0: Yeah. Because you see what happens.
2: And it's, you know, this is, again, somebody who's told his grandmother's and mother's story multiple times over the years. And it's horrific. And to see this kind of hate return with a weird type of, a bizarre type of pride attached to it from the left.
0: Well, what I find incredible is when you look, for example, at Lady Gaga, has there been a artist that has been more supportive to liberal LGBTQ narratives than Lady Gaga?
2: No, I mean,
0: you no. Look, and that's the whole point. And no. And here the radical liberal lesbian bar and the patrons that go there are rejecting her because she's against hate towards Jews, and they're in support of people that would murder them.
2: Yeah.
0: And so if you're an artist out there, you're saying to yourself, what the hell? None of this even makes any sense.
2: Yeah.
0: You're gay and you support Hamas?
2: Right.
0: They'd murder you in a second. What the hell's wrong with you? I mean, and so I can see if you're a musical artist, I mean, like Lady Gaga's going to be going, what the hell's going on?
2: Yeah. Yeah. Right.
0: I've been more supportive of LGBTQ. Doesn't matter. Doesn't matter. If you don't hate, we don't need you to be pro-LGBTQ. You must hate Jews.
2: Yeah. By the way, his father also.
0: I thought his father survivor. Was, yeah.
2: His father and mother met when they were very young. And I think after going through something like that, I can't even imagine, but after going through something like that, the bond that was felt, I haven't heard him talk about that part of, you know, their bond as a couple, but I have to believe that it was strengthened by their strength of surviving such a horrific set of events. And you look at, you know, but you look at this, and we have to call it out for what it is. I don't care who it is. As you mentioned, the few on the right have been called out by the right. Why not on the left? Because the left takes pride in it. There's no other way to say it. They take pride in it.
0: Yeah. They judge people by groups and not individuals.
2: Right.
0: We know it.
2: And as a group, they have embraced
0: right.
2: it.
0: Right.
2: And this is something, this kind of fundamental hatred doesn't change. When I say things on the right are fixable, they are. And I say things on the left are not. Something like this is a deeply held conviction. It's part of you and doesn't change. We've seen it before. So I, you know, after Getty telling his story, you know, I don't know how many times over the years, and now looking at Toronto, you know, his home changing, and he can't fully talk about it. By the way, his real name is Gary.
0: Well, isn't it?
2: And when it was young, they pronounced it Getty.
0: You bring yeah. this up, you mm-hmm. know, the anti-Semitism, for example, in Toronto, mm-hmm. and we know, you know, we've been talking about the relationship between Canada and the United States.
2: Yeah.
0: And, you know, people say, well, you know, that Canada, they're so incredibly liberal. Have you checked out our Democratic Party lately?
2: Oh,
0: you
2: yeah.
0: know, it's.
2: No, it's almost like a competition. Now.
0: But when you think about it, my grandfather came to the United States
2: yeah.
0: from the Toronto area.
2: Yeah.
0: You know, I think originally they had settled in the Halliburton Highlands and moved, you know, closer to Toronto. And my grandfather emigrated to the United States because of the absolute Irish Catholic racism in Toronto at the beginning of the last century.
2: Right.
0: That's why he came here. And so to see, you know, to see this, and we know that's what Geddy Lee's talking about.
2: Yeah.
0: He's not talking about, you know, the services of picking up the garbage.
2: Right.
0: Anybody who knows Geddy Lee, as you have pointed out or watched any of the documentaries on Rush,
2: yeah.
0: that's a key thing about, yeah. you know, how they grew up.
2: Right. He talks about going when they were kids with Alex to get this one amplifier. He was on with Beato telling this story. And so, of course, it was the streets were icy. You know, it was in the dead of winter. And then they were, you know, they grew up very poor. And then they saved up their money, and he goes to get this amplifier, and they basically slid it all the way home on the ice because that was the only way to get it home. They didn't have a vehicle. And he talks about this, but he comes from a, you know, this background, and now to watch your city get so radical in the anti-Semitism to grow to this extent must be the most disheartening, tragic thing you've ever witnessed.
0: It is.
2: Yeah.
0: It is disheartening.
2: Yeah.
0: And so much of it's coming from the younger people.
2: Right. Yeah. Who have embraced hate. Because if you think about the unbelievable tragedy that his parents
0: yeah.
2: and grandparents went through. Oh, my gosh. And now thinking we've gotten beyond that.
0: No, we haven't.
2: And no, we haven't.
0: We are Red Eye Radio.
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0: Beer Runner Radio. He's Eric Harley, and I'm Gary McNamara. Oh, wow. A lot of the country's going to get a lot of that rain from, really, it's from, a lot of it's from that hurricane. Was it Polo, was it?
1: Yeah.
0: Hurricane Polo there in the Pacific?
1: Yeah.
0: And it's heading our way. It looks like we're going to get some of the most rain.
1: Yeah, we're going to get some rain.
0: You know, like 5 inches we could get. And
1: you know, a couple of days ago, they were saying some areas of our, some parts of our area could get up to 20 inches, like locally. And
0: right.
1: And I don't know if they're still saying that or not. I saw 2 to 5 inches, depending on where you are.
0: Right. That's still a lot.
1: That's
0: here.
1: A lot of rain.
0: Yeah. I think we average, what, 36 inches a year?
1: Yeah. And yeah, and we're going to get it. It's one. Yeah. So, I, you know, we need the rain. But, you know, when you get into a flash flood situation, inevitably, people thinking they can dry through low-lying areas.
0: Yeah,
1: you can't.
0: Nope.
1: Don't try it.

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9: Fly Dubai terrorism related. I'm Deborah Valentine, Fox News. The UAE Prosecutor General says the Fly Dubai co-pilot and Omani national attempted to carry out a terrorist attack. Here's Fox's Chanley Painter.
10: That's according to state media, which also reports he used a crash axe to attack the captain. We've also learned that the co-pilot was previously grounded from another airline because of extremist views. Fly Dubai reportedly failed to check with Oman Air before hiring the co-pilot, now accused of stabbing the pilot.
9: The pilot was stabbed but survived. He managed to open the cockpit door, getting help, saving all 182 aboard. The flight was headed for Tel Aviv. A vehicle drove into a crowd standing on a road to cheer on the Newcastle Knights rugby team north of Sydney on Saturday, injuring 10 people, two critically. An 18-year-old driver believed to have been doing burnouts on the road is in police custody. Counterterrorism Minister Yasmin Catley telling reporters they issued warnings ahead of the event.
11: We knew that this weekend would be a busy weekend. We knew that people would be out celebrating the wonderful achievements of the Newcastle Knights. And we set out warnings about driver behaviour.
9: Police confirmed that the incident is not connected to terrorism. Two of the injured, a 5-year-old girl and a 67-year-old man, are in critical condition. 34 missing kids, including trafficked children from the New York area, are rescued.
12: The Long Island Children Rescue Operation brought an end to the disappearances that lasted anywhere from a few days to 10 years. The young victims' ages range from 7 to 18. Almost all of them were sole runaways, but some were subjected to grotesque exploitation and human trafficking. Law enforcement and child services connecting the dots using digital technology and focusing on communities plagued by missing children's cases.
9: Fox's Chris DeMeo. 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
9: President Trump back on the campaign trail later today following a Friday night rally in a Republican stronghold. Fox's Jared Halpern traveling aboard Air Force One.
17: Alabama is a reliably Republican state, carried easily by President Trump in elections past. But this year he is urging his supporters to turn out for down-ballot Republicans.
18: So just think of what the Trump administration and our Republican majorities have accomplished in less than 2 years' time. Nobody's ever seen this before. Nobody's ever done it. We have.
17: Today, President Trump returns to Ohio, a state he won by double digits 2 years ago. Polling now shows Democrats in position to potentially flip a Republican-held seat that could decide control of the Senate. Jared Halpern, Fox News.
9: A former Florida sheriff's deputy found not guilty in the shooting death of a black U.S. Air Force airman during a domestic disturbance call.
19: The jury in Okaloosa County found 38-year-old Eddie Duran not guilty of manslaughter with a firearm. Duran worked for the Okaloosa County Sheriff's Department in May 2024 when he responded to Roger Fortson's apartment in Fort Walton Beach near where Fortson was stationed. The shooting was captured on body cam, which shows the deputy banging on the door and stepping aside, shouting, "Sheriff's Office, open the door." Fortson is seen opening the door and holding what appears to be a handgun as the deputy fires off shots, then tells him to drop the weapon. Fortson appears to tell him the gun was on the ground. The deputy then called for paramedics. Fortson later died at a hospital. The domestic disturbance call that the deputy was responding to turned out to be false. Lisa Lacerra, Fox News.
9: At least 13 people were killed in a road crash involving multiple vehicles on the highway to the Kenyan coastal city of Mombasa, according to police. Local police say a truck driver tried and failed to overtake another truck, swerving and causing a collision. I'm Deborah Valentine. This is Fox News.
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0: Now, it's Red Eye Radio. Gary McNamara and Eric Harley talk about everything from politics to social issues and news of the day. Whether you're up late or you're just starting your day, welcome to the show. From the Relief Factor Studios, this is Red Eye Radio.
1: All across America, we are Red Eye Radio. He is Eric Harley, and I'm Gary McNamara. Good morning.
2: Hello.
1: You know, it's one of those dates I don't know where to start.
2: Yeah.
1: So I'm going to start. I'm making a management decision here.
2: All right.
1: I'm going to start with what I feel is the most entertaining, bizarre stuff.
2: Okay.
1: All right.
2: All right. Go ahead.
1: That's how. Maybe not in the realm of importance, but maybe it is.
2: All right.
1: Here we go. I saw this in National Review. And this is where James Tallarico has once again appealed to the Bible for support of his health care plan.
2: Oh, really?
1: Yes. According to Tallarico, Jesus favors universal health care because the Son of God healed people without asking for a deductible. National Review responded to this saying, well, here's the thing. Here's the thing. Most doctors, most nurses, most medical professionals, they're exceptional people. But they don't have the ability to perform miracles.
2: I've never seen any of my doctors walk on water.
1: Yes. And if you are comparing human medical technology versus the divine ability to heal.
2: I mean, the technology, most of it is pretty good, but.
1: Yeah. If you're comparing human medical technology versus the divine ability to heal, I think we've got to give it to God.
2: I think that's an easy one.
1: He's really always going to have the technological advantage.
2: Yeah.
1: So I feel like Tallarico is being a little unfair here.
2: Unfair. I love that. Unfair. Wow.
1: Everything that we use for our metaphorical miracles, MRI machines, surgery, medications, requires the labor of someone else. Miracles don't.
2: Yeah.
1: So the question is it unreasonable to ask people receiving the care to contribute something to their own care?
2: Well, you think about... Well, we could get into the whole water into wine thing, I guess. You know, why do liquor stores charge? But if we can just turn it into wine, there's plenty of water. But then you get into things like we've talked about. And it was years ago, I had a caller. No one should make a dime off healthcare. And that's the implication here.
1: Well,
2: from Tallarico.
1: We could also use... You know, the loaves of bread and the fishes.
2: That's where I was going. You know, groceries.
1: Right. So groceries should be free.
2: Groceries should be free.
1: God did not charge in the Bible for food.
2: Right. Jesus fed the hungry.
1: Right.
2: Kroger does, but you're gonna need a wallet. And that's okay.
1: Right. Democrats, when they finally find a bizarre explanation of Christianity, wish to compare miracles to human labor.
2: Yeah, right.
1: Divine miracles are the same as human labor.
2: Right.
1: So does that mean, God, it would be fun. It's just so much fun to debate the idiot Tallarico.
2: Yeah.
1: You know, does this mean that doctors and nurses should work for free?
2: Well,
1: because God didn't make a profit off of any of this.
2: Well, I would say that
1: nobody paid him.
2: In the Bible, there is the encouragement, not requirement, but encouragement to tithe.
1: Yes.
2: And most people say 10%. 10% to me has always sounded like a small number, even when I was a kid. It sounded like a small number. It was like 10%. I was like, shouldn't you be able to, like at times when you can give more, shouldn't you give more? I mean, you know, and it was like, but that kind of became the thing, right? The 10% tithing. And I don't know. I mean, you want to compare that to, why do you do that? You know, and then, of course, I could see Tallarico saying, well, yeah, no, no, no. You should, if you're wealthy, you should give 10% more, and you should, and then we can give that to the poor. You know, I mean, this is the socialism thing, you know, that they've tried to compare to the Bible for the longest time.
1: Yes. But now they've gone a step further. Yeah. It's not if you believe as we do.
2: Mm-hmm.
1: It is, you know, I've always viewed it's my obligation and responsibility to give back.
2: Mm-hmm.
1: Being the son of my father, his explanation was easy, which was, well, yeah, government has good intentions, but it, you know, they don't do it correctly.
2: Right.
1: He said, I wish to give to charities and I wish to do things that will actually help people and is most efficient.
2: Yeah.
1: And productive in, yeah, helping people.
2: Mm-hmm.
1: And the government tends to enable.
2: Right.
1: And once you explain it that way, it's perfectly a moral narrative. Without, you know, without, I wish, because funds are always limited no matter what people think. So I want the money that I believe I have a responsibility or the help in any way,
2: mm-hmm,
1: to give to others to truly help them. Enabling is not helping them. That's the,
2: right,
1: whole point.
2: Right.
1: Enabling, mm-hmm, the pathology of dependency, in my opinion, is immoral and evil.
2: Right. Because if you look at, right, the big picture in terms of the results,
1: yes,
2: the pathology of dependency built by the government has kept people in situations that they should have been out of years ago.
1: Right. So, you know, so that's the entire, I mean, it's very easy to argue with liberals, but as we know, and the more each and every day that I hear Republicans speak, I'm like, it's almost as if times I'm thinking to myself, either they're not that smart or they're really, really, really want to lose.
2: Mm-hmm.
1: Because at times, they're, remember we said this about Obama? He's not even trying.
2: Right.
1: He's not even,
2: yeah,
1: trying.
2: Yeah.
1: He's not even trying. At times, I look at the Republicans and go, for God's sakes, you're not even trying.
2: No, it seems like right now they're just, it really is like that magnetic football game we had back in the 70s where they just, you turn it on and they just all go in different directions.
1: But the stupidity that Tallarico would try to claim that miracles,
2: yeah,
1: you know, divine miracles are somehow the exact same as, yeah, a human endeavor that requires human labor all across the board,
2: right,
1: is the exact same thing,
2: mm-hmm,
1: because a divine miracle doesn't cost anybody anything.
2: Right.
1: Actually providing the labor, what, we shouldn't pay doctors? Nobody should, well, nobody should get paid for this?
2: You, what about the families of the healthcare workers? Who benefits, right, from an industry, you know, when there is an industry that is able to provide, and it's able to provide because of technology and innovation? You know, it doesn't matter what industry it is, but in this case, we're dealing with healthcare. What about all the workers who benefit from, you know, and they paid a lot of money to go get an education so they could benefit long term from being in the healthcare industry? They're not becoming billionaires doing it.
1: Well, if
2: they make a good living, and by the way, that's the way it's supposed to work.
1: If you look, for example, look in the state of Texas here. There's a ton of nonprofit hospital systems. I'm in one.
2: Mm-hmm. Oh yeah, yeah.
1: They're,
2: yeah,
1: not. They're all nonprofit.
2: Yeah. Right. Yeah.
1: You know, but they have to pay the doctors, and they pay the doctors a lot.
2: Yeah, I think the majority at one time of hospitals were not for profit between,
1: yeah,
2: government hospitals and, right, religious based hospitals. The majority of hospitals, right, are not for profit.
1: So, yeah, you can't even make the comparison of a miracle,
2: right,
1: to the nonprofit religious hospital systems that for the most part, I mean, that, mm-hmm, in the state of Texas, that's what I see them as.
2: Mm-hmm. Mm-hmm.
1: And there's a, you know, in when I lived up north, there's more Catholic, you know, hospital systems that you'll see,
2: mm-hmm,
1: you know, up there. But should they not exist because somebody makes a profit off of it? Should,
2: right,
1: nobody,
2: because somebody gets paid?
1: Right. Do you have any obligation Do you have any obligation to pay any of your health care at all? But the other thing is that Tallarico is saying that is just ridiculous. You know, and every time I hear it, Medicare for all, no deductibles, no deductibles. There should be no deductibles. Everything should be paid for.
2: Yeah.
1: To show you that it's fact that the funding is limited. And when they say Medicare for all, as you and I have been saying for years, we can't do Medicare for some.
2: We can't do some Medicare for some.
1: We can't do some Medicare for some. There's still the deductible and the money that you have to pay each and every month. And you've been paying premiums since you've been a teenager and received nothing until you retire. And still there isn't enough money there.
2: Yeah. Fix the government system. Instead of going after, it's always the private sector. It's always, you know, and again, all right, we want to extrapolate this out. Then nobody should pay a dime and nobody should make a dime off of food.
1: Food, water.
2: Right.
1: Housing.
2: Right. But these not-for-profit hospital systems, you know, the idea is that they're the religious base. We know the idea behind that. And then the government hospitals, when you combine them, the majority of hospitals are not-for-profit.
1: Is that going
2: to
1: be...
2: But the innovation has to be there. If you talk about the innovation, you know, it's not quite a miracle, but it is great technology that has kept people alive, great medicines over the years that has given people longer lives. And to me, there is no way around that without having to pay for that innovation.
1: I mean, are people like Tallarico and Mamdani trying to sell me faith-based communism?
2: Yeah, eventually.
1: They're bizarro faith-based communism that... And here's how we're going to justify communism. Everything should be free. The government should own everything because God did miracles.
2: Right.
1: Yeah, I'm for that. Did you actually think it out? No, but I'm an idiot. And I just respond to slogans positively.
2: Well, the other thing, too, is equating man to God.
1: God, I know.
2: Do you have any idea? Do you have any education whatsoever? Do you have any faith? Do you understand the difference between the two? You clearly do not. And that's the ignorance that lives on the left when they try and pull this. Well, what would Jesus do? Stuff on things like this.
1: Yeah, because you're probably going to have a problem if you keep talking about God concerning abortion. But I know some on the left have said, well, no, God would be in favor of abortion.
2: Oh, yeah. Yeah, we've heard that before.
1: You're probably having a little bit of a stretch there.
2: Yeah. Yeah, we're going with you're wrong.
1: Yeah, a little bit of probably a.
2: Yeah.
1: We may be able to get to where you are to look at this in a nonpartisan way. You may have a point there, Eric.
2: Yeah, or I love the word unfair. I would use the word moronic. he's being a bit unfair. Nope, he's being a bit moronic. Right. I love, but the unfair is funnier. This is who they are, and they want to pretend like they're something they are not. And this is how they believe they have to win, especially in a state like Texas. Mm-hmm. I'm wondering about, because our state has plenty of radicals, or as we call it, Austin. So I'm wondering how many of the radicals are, you know, getting to the point where they're done, even in Texas, saying, no, don't try and position yourself in the middle. Now, of course, politically, you're going to have to walk that fence, and Tallarico has done it very badly. He keeps tripping over his own barbed wire. This is not hard. He's a radical, period. He's a radical. And yeah, there are plenty of problems with the GOP. All of them are fixable. With the left, it is not going to reverse in our lifetime. This radical behavior is only getting worse by the moment. And if they gain power, full power, House, Senate, and White House, God help us. Because I'll be praying at that point, no doubt.
1: For a miracle.
2: For a miracle.
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0: We are Red Eye Radio. He's Eric Cronin, and I'm Gary McNamara. We'll talk about what's going on in Iran. McDonald's pushes for AI tools that suggest that their prices could be based on customers' willingness to pay. This would be more in geographic locations near each other. We'll get to that coming up here. Also, you know, I remember it was about this time yesterday that I wanted to say something, I forgot what it was. And it's what I started the show out with yesterday, a number of things. The one thing concerning Iran, and I mentioned, you know, as I'm reading this article here, motorcycle patrols swarm Iranian cities, checkpoints rise as regime basis for unrest. And I'd mentioned, I just want to get in a little bit more detail, that on YouTube the other day, it just sort of, you know, I was looking at, you know, the different titles, and it was, you know, how a single Iranian woman lives in Tehran.
1: Yeah.
0: This is interesting. How did this get out? And I watched it, and it was basically this. She works from home. She had a job. She got laid off because of the war. But everything, she never says a word. Everything is on a crawl across.
1: Yeah.
0: Everything. Here I am. Right. I'm making dinner. Here I'm going to the market. Here I am. And after I watched that, I'm thinking to myself, this is propaganda. What's the goal? And then because I went to that one, more started coming up, and they're all out in the last month. All of these are like really the last 2 to 3 weeks, in fact, and more. And a lot of it is how women live their lives. And it comes across, you know, the editing is great. It shows markets with plentiful foods, coffee shops. The only thing that was mentioned, anything to do with any type of war, were she went to one of the women went to a museum in Tehran, and it was the watches of Iranian soldiers that were killed in the Iran-Iraq war. That's the only type of mention. And I'm sitting there thinking to myself, and then I started reading the comments and comments from Americans. You know, especially liberals. See, we should. Iran is a beautiful place. What are we doing being involved in it? And I'm like, okay, that could be a bot, you know, whatever. But I'm looking at it going, what is the purpose of doing it? Because in every single video, and all of them seem to be in you know, the capital city, you see no war damage. You see no effect. You see nothing but happy people, and a lot of them drinking coffee drinks. And I'm like, wow, this is just. It's a fascinating form of propaganda.
1: Oh yeah,
0: and the point I was trying to figure out is, all right, what's the point?
1: To gain empathy from people here stateside, I'm guessing.
0: Well, empathy, your life is great. I mean, that's the way.
1: Well,
0: it comes
1: I mean,
0: across.
1: Empathy, in other words, yeah. Stop the war.
0: Yeah.
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1: 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It's not China, Mao, or Xi. 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
11: And I'm Gary McNamara along with Eric Harley. We haven't had one in a while, but our Senator John Kennedy audio cut of the day coming up in just a minute.
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11: You know, just before we get to our Senator John Kennedy audio cut, the obviously propaganda Iranian videos that I discovered the other day on YouTube, I think one of the messages is, everything's fine here. The U.S. has had no

0: us in doing anything because, look, our lives are fine, plenty of food, vegetables. All we do is, you know, we enjoy our lives. We work. There were some scenes with, you know, the traffic, and everyone is a beautiful luxury car going down the road.
1: Mm-hmm.
0: And I'm watching this going, wow, this is propaganda. And the message I got for, because I was at. To pretend to the world that there's been no economic or military fallout, you know, that the United States has not succeeded and life is just wonderful for everybody living in Tehran.
1: Well, and it's you know, it's a false attempt, but it is an attempt. This is the regime putting this together, to
0: yeah.
1: be clear.
0: Oh, yeah.
1: And when I said empathy, it's not the people that are featured in the video. It's empathy for the regime. Because they see empathy for Hamas. If the ones we give money to, our proxies, can gain empathy after October 7th, we can gain empathy as the regime here. And that's their attempt. I mean, they're trying to show, hey, everything's fine. As you mentioned, there hasn't really been any damage. Life is fine. The people are fine. Don't believe the whole thing about shooting people on the streets, as it's actually really playing out. Don't believe all of these things. Life is good here, and build some kind of, again, bizarre empathy, which has been coming from the left when it comes to Hamas, when it comes to Gaza, when it comes to that the everything post October 7th.
0: The one thing that I did notice, again, you know, the abundance of food and vegetables and how cheap it was. And in the crawl, they'd say, you know, here's whatever it is. This
1: was Tucker Carlson in the video?
0: Well, I was gonna say, this cup of coffee, you know, only 3 cents in America. I'm using this as an example. I don't know if that's an exact representation, but that's what they were like, 3 cents for, you know, American for a cup of coffee or whatever. We know there's massive inflation over there right now, and things are, you know, very, very limited as to, you know, what the people can have. And I just thought about it again when I saw the story about the motorcycle patrols, the checkpoints, and everything else, because they are worried that there may be unrest. And so I think one of the things when I saw the YouTube video, I said, well, I mean, I don't know how much of the internet they're seeing right now in Iran. I haven't seen a report on that. If they still have the internet or limited internet, is that if everybody's starving, would you put out a propaganda video that the abundance is great and everybody is just having a wonderful time?
1: I would think you would limit it domestically. They wouldn't be able to see those videos domestically if you could help it. And then you would put that out to the rest of the world. What you're trying to do is, again, as the regime, trying to gain support that, hey, everything's fine here. Everything's normal. This is a normal country run by people and provides, look at all these luxury cars. That's laughable. You know, these all of these things, if anyone has been paying attention for the last 47, 48 years, you know that this is not the case with Iran. If you know anyone from Iran, you and I both do, we know people from Iran. And in fact, the person I know still has family there. And, this is the propaganda game is, I guess, nothing new. I don't know, ultimately, I think your question, though, still stands in terms of what would be the goal by the regime. Aside from gaining empathy, ultimately, what do you believe could happen? How do you move the needle on this whole back and forth with the U.S.? Are you looking for diplomacy where the U.S. doesn't come in? Because I still in the back of my mind have it that after Election Day, the president, even if he loses, if his party loses the House and or the Senate, he still has until January to get some things done in Iran, and that might happen. I just put that possibility on the table. If they're going to finish something, it might happen in that time period. I don't know if that's the case or not.
0: What I found interesting was yesterday when the, you know, the regime went after Trump and said Trump is a liar and the U.S. economy is about, you know, to crumble, because that's blunt propaganda that's not even believable to any American.
1: Right.
0: Our economy is not crumbling because of the war. You know, in Iran. Are there challenges that we have? Yeah. Are prices, economy crumbling? Of course not.
1: No.
0: You know how you know? I'd be out of the stock market and everything would be in treasury bills.
1: It would be in my mattress. Because that's the safest place to keep it.
0: No. I'd load up on water.
1: Yeah, exactly.
0: Like not gold.
1: We talked about, yeah, the water standard.
0: Right. If everything goes to hell, gold's not going to be any use to you. Buy water.
1: Yeah. Nate Bargatze years ago had a bit where he said, he goes, you know, for my kids, you know, we don't have much. So I just filled a bunch of buckets of water in the backyard. And so when they get older, I'm just going to tell them, hey, look, this is what we're going to leave you. You got plenty of water. And I thought to myself, actually, it's a solid point. It's one of the points we made. You know, the whole gold standard. And, of course, going back to the Book of Eli, the movie, water and chargers.
0: Chargers, rechargeable batteries. And moist towelettes.
1: Yes.
0: They don't necessarily have to be flushable.
1: Right.
0: Yeah. Anyway, I got a thing from, totally off the topic, I got a thing from City the other day saying, don't put the flushable wipes in, you know, down the toilet.
1: Right.
0: They're not flushable.
1: Right.
0: It makes, you know, cleaning the water horrible. They don't dissolve like toilet paper.
1: Yeah.
0: And it's like, well, why doesn't the FTC go after them then?
1: Right. Well, technically they're flushable. It didn't say they're not cloggable.
0: That's right. Anything is.
1: No, got lawyers.
0: Well, I won't say anything is flushable, but
1: yeah,
0: a ton of things could be flushable.
1: I have grandkids. There are many things that are flushable. When I was a kid, I must have been three. I flushed my dad's partials.
0: Oh.
1: So, all right, they were on the sink, and for some reason I had to go into their bathroom. And they were on a sink in a cup. And then I knocked the sink, I knocked the cup over. And I'm brushing my teeth. And, well, they went into the toilet. And then when I was done, I just flushed the toilet.
0: There's a Seinfeld episode there.
1: Yeah. I'm sure. You can flush anything.
0: I just thought that it was... it was very subtle propaganda, because nowhere in, now they may in some of the other videos, but the only mention was that I saw was now she's working, you know, when the war started, but now she's working at home and everything is fine. And it showed her cooking in her apartment. And like I said, then going out, then the other video was another woman, and it, showed her going to museums, and life is just wonderful, and the photography, the editing, everything is excellent, but nobody talks.
1: Right. Yeah.
0: It's all basically looks like closed caption.
1: Right. Yeah.
0: Here I am cooking this.
1: Yeah.
0: This only costs this.
1: Yeah.
0: In American, it's this amount of money. I'm like, wow, this is really,
1: which is interesting
0: propaganda.
1: Because they're using something that's been going on YouTube for quite a while, and it's in foreign countries. They'll go to the Swiss Alps, and let's go to this bakery, and it will say turn your captions on, because they don't talk, and the captions do all the, we're going to visit a bakery today, and here's the bakery, here's what they do, they arrive at 2 a.m and the whole thing, and they go through that. So they're using basically the our sensibilities when it comes to watching social media or watching YouTube more specifically, and watching videos like that, and then trying to create something. I mean, it's an interesting propaganda. It's exactly what you would do if you're going to do modern propaganda. Now, we also have to include the idea, the fact that there are in Iran, there are citizens And I mean, you know, they you talk about when the Ayatollah was killed by the Americans, you know, they gathered in the streets. Now, question, you know, first of all, is how many were pressured to be there and show their loyalty? How many feel pressured every day to shoot, to feel, to show that loyalty, to demonstrate that loyalty to the regime? Or how many actually have great empathy for the regime or support for the regime for whatever reason? It's not the United States.
0: Well, if you're working for the regime,
1: yeah,
0: that is viewed by, you know, let's say, just for the sake of discussion, let's say it's 40, 60, 40% of the people somehow have ties to the regime.
1: Right.
0: And their livelihood is based on that.
1: Their entire family depends on that, which means everybody in the family is loyal.
0: Right. But they know if they're exposed, they may have to deal with the consequences of the 60% after everything falls.
1: Right.
0: And if there is an uprising, so they're doing anything that they can to help the regime in order to hopefully get back to the status that they have.
1: Yeah, sure.
0: Instead of being... probably a combatant against the people who, if they rise up, if that, because you're hearing more talk about that now, that that's the goal.
1: Well, to starve us
0: so they have no other choice but, you know, to do it. I saw, it was on Fox News, one of the generals the other day saying, you're getting close to the time, go in there with air power, wipe out everybody, because at this point, we believe, you know, and these are independent of the government, was General Keane, I think, was saying it the other day on Fox, because this is the time to do it. If you're going to do it now.
1: Mm-hmm. Yeah.
0: And I don't know if that's the case. I don't know if the CIA agrees with that.
1: Yeah, I'm not sure. Because I don't know how deep that loyalty goes. We've been saying this from the beginning. Those roots, we don't know how many people.
0: We said that's the hardest call.
1: When
0: you fight a war and it's based on the fact that the ultimate victory depends on things out of your control,
1: yes,
0: which is the people revolting.
1: Right. You can't read their minds.
0: That is a challenge, and it's a gamble.
1: Yep.
0: We are Red Eye Radio.
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0: Via Red Eye Radio, he is Eric Harley, and I'm Gary McNamara. Coming up, we will have the Senator John Kennedy. I don't want to forget about. Well, you can't forget about when we have a Senator John Kennedy audio cut of the day.
1: Yeah, that's a must.
0: Yes, concerning vomiting.
1: Yeah. with him, it could be any pretty much any topic. He can work words in like nobody I've seen on Capitol Hill.
0: Well, it was his comments to Jack Smith yesterday.
1: Yeah, right.
0: Which, by the way, I saw a lot of Republicans saying, where's this going to go? Anybody ever going to go to jail on this? I think it was Todd Starnes who said, I really think, and I'm paraphrasing here, but I think I'm paraphrasing correctly, Todd Starnes, early supporter of our Red Eye, just so you know.
1: Yeah.
0: Was on Fox for a while there, remember that? And,
1: yeah.
0: And he said, it's all important stuff, but is anybody ever going to go to jail? He said, he believes that, you know, the Republicans just do this so they can get prime time on Fox at night.
1: Yeah.
0: Like, oh, wow. Yeah. No, but that's a question. But, you know, the stuff, the communications that he was looking at.
1: Yeah.
0: I believe was unconstitutional, against the law.
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20: We've got more info. I'm Paul Stevens, Fox News. New details emerging from the Fly Dubai flight where the co-pilot allegedly stabbed a pilot, prompting passengers to intervene.
21: That hero captain speaking from his hospital bed in Abu Dhabi, speaking to India's Prime Minister Narendra Modi about the moment his co-pilot started attacking him midair.
22: When I was on the ground, I realized that the aircraft is going down, and I told myself, this is the last push, Smith. The door is right here, and I was still getting hit, but I opened the door, and everyone else who helped was just in an instrumental to this effort.
21: Now, Prime Minister Modi thanking the captain for his bravery and courage, saying his decision in that fraction of a second helped save so many lives.
20: And that's Fox's Jeff Paul in Tel Aviv. President Trump headlining a midterm election rally in Mobile, Alabama. Fox's Kristen Goodwin.
23: President Trump telling the crowd,
24: earlier today, I spoke with members of the G7 nations, and I'm pleased to report that we have reached an agreement for Europe to release massive amounts of diesel fuel from the heavily stocked reserves, and that's starting immediately.
23: Saying he believes the war with Iran will end soon after the midterm elections and bring oil prices down.
24: 32 days from now, we're going to elect Tommy Tuberville as your next governor.
23: And praising GOP candidates in Alabama. Kristen Goodwin, Fox News.
20: And Senator Tommy Tuberville facing Democrat former Senate member Doug Jones in Alabama's gubernatorial race. The president stopped as part of a midterm campaign tour to promote Republicans. He also made stops in Oklahoma and Texas on Thursday, and he heads into Ohio coming up later today on Saturday. 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
28: Welcome back to America the Beautiful. It's Saturday, and thank you for spending an hour of your weekend with me, Steve A. Today I'm looking at how the great state of South Carolina really works. Folks, I want to ask you a question today, and I want you to sit with it for a second. Do you want to know how South Carolina really works? Not the postcard version, not the brochure version, the real one. The gears behind the curtain, the money behind the smiles, the handshakes behind the closed doors. Because what happened in South Carolina this past month, August the 25th, was not just a Senate primary, it was a masterclass in how the game is played. And by the time I'm done with you today, you're going to see it clearly, start to finish. Follow me. On the surface, here's what happened. A beloved senator passed away. We lost Lindsey Graham back in July, God rest him. And his sister, Darlene Graham, who was appointed to hold his seat, runs to keep it and wins Tuesday's Republican runoff against Congressman Ralph Norman. That's the headline, a family story, a tribute to a legacy. And on the surface, a win for the President Trump, who recruited her, endorsed her, and campaigned for her. And that is exactly what they want you to see. Because underneath that surface is one of the most remarkable stories I've ever traced. A story that started a full year ago, August of 2025, and ends with national Democrat money, Democrat machine muscle, and Democrat voters deciding the Republican nominee for United States Senate in one of the reddest states in America. Let's go back. August 2025, a year ago. Write that down. At the moment, the United States Supreme Court had a racial gerrymandering question squarely in front of it, and when it ruled, In the Louisiana case, the court made it plain. Racially gerrymandering seats are unconstitutional. Seats drawn by race, seats like the district held for decades by Senator Jim Clyburn, the majority black 6th district, suddenly on borrowed time. And President Trump said plainly, publicly, to the South Carolina legislature, redraw it. Return that seat to Republican hands, where the Supreme Court's own ruling says it belongs, and help Republicans hold the House of Representatives in November. That's the map math, folks. Every seat matters. One deep red state, one Democrat-held district, one stroke of the pen, and the whole national board shifts. Now, who in South Carolina was fighting to do exactly that? Ralph Norman. He launched that fight in August of 2025, a year ago. Remember the date. And who was fighting against it? The machine, the Graham machine, the apparatus that has run South Carolina Republican politics for a generation. The consultants, the donors, the operatives, the office holders orbiting one name. That machine did not want Clyburn's seat touched. It fought to keep Jim Clyburn's congressional district exactly as it was. And when the legislature finally took the question up this spring, the machine's allies killed it. The Senate wouldn't even let the bill come to a vote. They adjourned and walked away. Clyburn's district survives intact, untouched, in Democratic hands for now. Let that sink in. A Republican legislature in a state Trump carried easily, refusing a direct demand from the President of the United States to protect a Democrat's congressional seat. Why? Why would they do that? Because that Democrat-Republican partnership is valuable. Because the machine's power in South Carolina comes in part from its alliance with Democrats. That's not my theory, folks. Watch what happened next, and the reason will walk right up and introduce itself. Fast forward with me to July. Senator Lindsey Graham passed away suddenly. His seat is up in a special election. His sister, Darlene Graham, is appointed to hold the seat and then runs to keep it. And who steps forward with a glowing endorsement? Jim Clyburn, the Democrat, the very congressman whose seat the machine had just saved from the redistricting pen. Think about that sequence. In the spring, the machine saves Clyburn's seat. In the summer, Clyburn endorses the machine's candidate. That is not a coincidence, folks. That is a ledger. That is a debt being paid out in the open in front of everyone. And then came the money. This is where it gets historic. National Democrats, including former Biden and Obama officials, along with Democrat PACs and Democrat donors, pumped millions into a Republican primary. Millions to defeat Ralph Norman and elect Darlene Graham. They filled your inbox. They filled your mailbox with lies. And in just one week, more than $1 million. And as far as anyone can find, that is the most national Democratic money ever directly spent on a Republican primary. Ever. In American history. 250 years. Sit with that for a second. Why would the National Democratic Party spend like that in a Republican race? Because they knew exactly what was at stake and exactly who was their friend was. But money alone doesn't win primaries. Votes do. So how do you turn out Democratic votes for a Republican primary? Here's the trick. Here's the machinery under the hood. Most Republican states close their primaries. If you want to vote in the Republican primary, you register Republican. Democrats don't get to pick the Republican nominee. That's the norm across most of the country. South Carolina is different. South Carolina has open primaries, and the Graham machine has fought for years to keep them open. Because open primaries mean Democrats can vote in the Republican primary, and that is precisely what happened Tuesday night. Clyburn writes the endorsement, and then the two machines go to work together, the Graham machine and the Democratic machine, turning out Democrat voters, crossover voters, to pick the Republican nominee. And it was so obvious, so brazen, that even Charlie Kirk's Turning Point USA grassroots machine noticed it and publicly begged South Carolina to close its primaries, to stop the raiding. That's how loud it was, folks. So walk the whole chain with me now, one link at a time. The machine saves Clyburn's seat. Clyburn endorses the machine's candidate. National Democrats spend millions, over $1 million in a single week, on a Republican primary. Democrat voters flood an open Republican primary, and the machine's candidate wins. That's not four separate events. That's one system working exactly as designed. And now the part that should make your jaw drop. Remember, for a year, this machine defied President Trump, refused his demand to redraw Claiborne's seat, protected a Democrat, held the line against the White House, and then, just weeks later, who does Trump recruit, endorse, and campaign for? Darlene Graham, the machine's own candidate, the very machine that had just defied him. Rope-a-dope, folks. They absorbed the punches for a year, bobbed, weaved, waited, and then drew the most powerful man in America into the ring on their side. And Ralph Norman, the man who had been fighting this fight since August of 2025, would have won Tuesday without that endorsement. That's the honest read on the night. So what did South Carolina actually purchase on Tuesday? 20 more years. 20 more years of the Democrat-Republican partnership running the state. A partnership so valuable to national Democrats that they spent more money on a Republican primary than ever before in history. And Jim Clyburn's seat? Still Democrat. For now. Still defying the president. Still defying the court. Can you see how this works now? See, this is why we do the show, because the story is never the headline. The headline was Trump wins in South Carolina. The story was the machine that had defied Trump for a year, getting Trump to carry its water. The machine was sister keeps brother's seat. The story was national Democrat money and Democrat crossover votes choosing a Republican nominee. Three things to take with you today. One, watch the dates. August 25, the fight to redraw Claiborne's seat begins. Follow it forward, and every piece of this puzzle snaps into place. Two, follow the money. When Democrat donors spend millions in a Republican primary, they are not confused. They are investing. Ask what they're buying. Three, watch the primaries. An open primary in a machine-run state is an open door. South Carolina could close that door tomorrow. The Graham machine has spent years making sure it doesn't. That fight is not over. It is just getting started. And one more thing. For now, the seat itself is still on the ballot this November. Tuesday was the primary. This story isn't finished. This is America the Beautiful. Stay awake, folks. We'll be right back. Oh, I just thought of something. This isn't new, folks. Although maybe new in South Carolina, I saw this a long time ago. I'm from California. Heading into 2002 re-election campaign, a guy named Gray Davis was politically vulnerable due to the ongoing California electricity crisis. He was governor. The Republican frontrunner in the primary was Richard Reardon, the moderate former mayor of Los Angeles, who held a massive 41-point lead in early polling and posed a significant threat to Davis. To neutralize this threat, Davis and his campaign team executed an aggressive strategy and novel. Davis spent roughly $10 million on negative television advertisement targeting Reardon before the primary even concluded. The ads attacked Reardon from the left on social issues to alienate moderate voters while simultaneously highlighting his past policy shifts to turn conservative Republican primary voters against him. There still were some in California back then. By tearing down Reardon, Davis successfully boosted the candidacy of Bill Simon, a highly conservative businessman with no prior political experience. The strategy worked exactly as Davis's team intended. Bill Simon won the Republican nomination, which dismantled the GOP's best chance at capturing the governorship with a moderate candidate because Simon was seen as too conservative for the broader California electorate and ran a flawed campaign. I remember it like it was yesterday. Davis was able to win the general election and secure a second term, though his victory was short-lived as public dissatisfaction ultimately led to his historic recall just a year later in 2003. This is America the Beautiful. I'm Steve A. We'll be right back. Don't California, you're South Carolina. Hey, Steve A here. 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
27: 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When you go, let them know you heard about it from Yaffe. 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
28: Welcome back to America the Beautiful. I'm Steve A. Before the break, I showed you how South Carolina really works. Tuesday's Senate runoff, the machine, the National Democrat money, the rope-a-dope that pulled President Trump into the ring on the machine side. Well, folks, buckle up, because while you were watching that runoff, the machine pulled its next move, and this one wasn't hidden. It happened in broad daylight in the State House this very week, and it tells you everything about the next 20 years. Here's the headline that almost nobody covered. The South Carolina House of Representatives is back in Columbia right now, an overtime session. After the regular session ended, and this week, the House Republican caucus met to pick a new minority leader. Longtime majority leader David Hoyt is retiring after a dozen terms in the House. So the caucus gathered and chose his successor. Normal. And they chose unanimously State Representative Micah Caskey of Lexington, County. Unanimously. Not one dissenting vote, not one present, not one raised hand in objection. Every single Republican in the caucus said yes. Now, in most states, unanimous is a feel-good word. But in machine politics, unanimous means something very different. It means there is no opposition left. None. Not in the caucus, not in the room, not anywhere. When a machine-controlled body votes unanimously, that silence you hear isn't harmony, folks. It's obedience. Now, let me be fair to the man before I go further. That's how we do it on the show. Micah Caskey served 10 years in the United States Marine Corps. He was a prosecutor in the 11th Circuit. He's been in the House since 2016, and this session he chaired the Rules Committee, the committee that controls, quite literally, the rule book of the House floor. What bills move, what bills stall, what amendments get heard, and what amendments die quietly in a drawer, that's the Rules Chairman's world. I respect the uniform. I respect the service. Thank you for your service, sir. But folks, we don't judge lawmakers by their resume. We judge them by their votes. And the votes tell a story that should stop every Republican in South Carolina cold. There's a scorecard out there called the Freedom Index, freedomindex.us, not .com.us, and it grades every legislature in the state on the roll call votes that matter. Limited government, fiscal restraint, your Second Amendment rights, parents' rights, election integrity, the whole freedom agenda, everything you want. South Carolina Republicans, the real ones, score in the 80s and 90s. The Freedom Caucus guys score near perfect 100s. Representative Micah Caskey, the brand new, unanimously elected majority leader of the Republican Caucus of the South Carolina House, scores 29%. 29%. An F. Let that number breathe in for a second. 29% means that on the votes that define the freedom agenda, this man sides with freedom less than one time in three. 7 out of 10 times he's voting the other way. That's not a rhino, folks. That's not even close to a rhino. So let me give you a word, a real word from real history. In 1948, a faction of Southern Democrats walked out of the Democratic National Convention. They were segregation-era Democrats who talked Southern and governed Southern, no matter what their national party said. They ran their own ticket, the States' Rights Party, and the country called them Dixiecrats. And South Carolina's own Strom Thurmond was their presidential candidate. Now, here's the twist of history, folks. Those original Dixiecrats eventually crossed over and became Republicans. Strom Thurmond himself became a Republican and served in the Senate for decades. But today's Dixiecrats took a shortcut. They never let the Democrat Party govern philosophy. They change jerseys. They wear the elephant. They call themselves Republicans. They chair the committees. They hold the gavels. And they vote Democrat every session, vote after vote after vote. That's why I call them what they are, Dixiecrats. And I'll give you an even better label for the worst of them, Ni-rhinos, neo-rhinos, not even Republican in name only. A rhino at least pretends, a ni-rhino doesn't even bother pretending. The party label on him is pure camouflage, a costume he puts on every 2 years when the ballots print. A 29% freedom score on the man who now leads the Republican caucus. That's not a conservative with a few bad votes. That's a Dixiecrat holding the elephant flag over a column of Democrats in Republican clothing. And folks, the record backs it up. You can't unsee this. May of 2024, the House floor next to last day of session, chaos over rules fights. And what does the rules chairman do? He stands at the well of the House, the most sacred spot in that chamber, and puts on an actual tinfoil hat, a literal prop, to mock the Freedom Caucus, to mock his own party's most conservative members, the men and women with the 90s and 100s on their scorecards on camera for the press. That's who these people are, folks. When the conservatives fight for your freedoms, the machine's answer is ridicule, a costume, a taunt on the floor of the People's House. And it didn't stop there. The next year, a rules change pushed by that leadership aimed squarely at their own party's conservatives prompted an actual altercation on the House floor, a scuffle in the People's House over rules designed to squeeze out the one caucus that scores in the 90s. Think about what that tells you about priorities. Ask the new majority leader what his agenda is, and you'll hear about income tax tweaks and liquor liability insurance. Fine topics, legitimate topics, but here's what you will not hear. A word about redrawing Jim Clyburn's racially gerrymandered seat. A word about closing the open primaries that let Democrats pick Republican nominees. A word about standing with President Trump when he demanded the map be redrawn. On the votes that would have changed South Carolina's future, silence. On the prop comedy that protects the machine, front and center at the well on camera. Now, part one and two together, this is the whole machine laid out end to end. The Senate side, a machine nominee who inherits a famous name, glowing endorsements from Jim Clyburn, millions from national Democratic donors, Democrat crossover votes flooding an open primary, and a president of the United States recruited, rope-a-doped, into endorsing the very machine that had defied him. The House side, the same week, the same machine state, the Republican caucus votes unanimously to hand its leadership gavel to a man with an F, a 29, on the Freedom Index. The man who mocked the conservatives, the man who ran the rules, the man who kept the conservative bills moving slow or not at all. Clyburn's seat untouched, the primaries open, the Senate nomination captured, and now the House agenda captured unanimously. Folks, that's not three separate stories. That's one system. It has a Senate wing and a House wing, a fundraising arm run by national Democrats, a turnout operation that borrows Democrat voters, and a discipline so complete that when it's time to crown the next leader, no hand goes up in dissent. 20 more years. That's what they bought Tuesday. And this week, they moved into the property. And don't underestimate what a majority leader actually is. The majority leader sets the calendar, decides what comes to the floor and when, counts the votes, hands out the pressure. If a conservative bill, a real one, with 90-something sponsors is ever going to become law in South Carolina, it has to get past the man who just took that job. And the man who just took that job votes the freedom position 29% of the time. President Trump's demanded a redrawn map. That demand now goes to a legislature whose House leadership was just crowned by unanimous acclamation by the machine that spent all year refusing him. You can do the math, folks. It's the same math as Tuesday. So here's what I need from you. Three things. One, score your legislature. Tonight, go to freedomindex.us, type in your House member and your senator, and read the number out loud at your dinner table. You cannot fix what you refuse to measure. Some of you are going to find your own Republican state representative scored worse than 29. Now you'll know why your gun bill died, why your parental rights bill died, why the map never moved. Two, ask every candidate who comes to your door this fall before the November ballot one question. What's your freedom index score? If they don't know it, they don't want you to know it, and check whether your own House seat is on the ballot, District 89 included, because every single one of these votes was cast by someone whose name you can pull in the voting booth. Three, keep the pressure on the primary question. Turning Point USA begs South Carolina to close its primaries after what you saw Tuesday. An open primary in a machine state is an open door, and the people holding that door are the same people who just voted unanimously for a 29. That fight, closing the door, is the single most important structural reform in this state. It starves the machine of the Democrat votes it runs on, every state. Before the break, I asked you, can you see how South Carolina really works now? Part one showed you the election. Part two has shown you the machine behind it, the caucus gavel handed over with zero dissent to a Dixiecrat with an F on his card, a knee rhino, not even Republican in name. The headline this week was House Republicans elect new leader. The story is that the Republican label in South Carolina is now officially camouflage, worn properly, proudly by men who vote Democrat 7 votes out of 10. And crowned without a single hand raised to stop them. This is America the Beautiful. Score your legislatures. Close the primary. Stay awake, folks. We will be right back. Oops, I did it again. One more thing. I'm focused on South Carolina today, but others do this too. Dustin Burroughs is a Republican, but some hard right members call him a rhino, Republican in name only, because he won the Texas House Speaker race with the help of Democrat votes. On January 14, 2025, the Texas House elected Dustin Burroughs as Speaker. He won with 85 votes to 55 for his conservative rival, David Cook. His winning group included 49 Democrats and 36 Republicans. Hard right Republicans wanted David Cook, who promised to block Democrats from leading committees. Critics argue that relying on Democratic votes makes Burroughs beholden to the other party. The Texas Tribune and other news sources reported that his victory deepens divisions between establishment and insurgent wings of the Texas GOP. Sound familiar? Burroughs is a lifelong Republican. He has voted for strict abortion laws, property tax reforms, and a ban on gender-affirming care for minors. But that's not who they got. This is America Beautiful. I'll be right back. America the Beautiful, Steve A. here. Tired of the coast deciding what's news? Out here, we still believe in common sense. 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News you can trust. Takes you won't hear anywhere else. All in one place. 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
1: 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They have terrorist-supporting candidates. 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
2: 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New details emerging from the Fly Dubai flight.
3: When I was on the ground, I realized that the aircraft is going down. And I told myself, this is the last push, Smith. The door is right here, and I was still getting hit. But I opened the door, and everyone else who helped was just in an instrumental to this effort.
2: The captain from his hospital bed. President Trump headlines a midterm elections rally in Mobile, Alabama. Fox's Christine Goodwin.
4: President Trump telling the crowd.
5: Earlier today, I spoke with members of the G7 nations, and I'm pleased to report that we have reached an agreement for Europe to release massive amounts of diesel fuel from the heavily stocked reserves, and that's starting immediately.
4: Saying he believes the war with Iran will end soon after the midterm elections and bring oil prices down.
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1: Welcome to our People in the News episode, where I interview people who are making an impact and are lovers of truth. Okay, everybody, I hope you're sitting down and can buckle up your seatbelts, or better yet, pull off to the side of the road to avoid an accident, because you're about to hear some hard to believe things not everyone has been able to hear yet. Even doctors and pediatricians don't know this. It's shocking, really. The medical industrial complex has a big, big problem on its hands, and it's a book called Turtles All the Way Down. On Rumble, you can see my copy right there if I had a green screen, but you can't. So let's go right there. Okay. Mary Holland and Zoe O'Toole from Children's Health Defense, Robert Kennedy Jr.'s foundation, were the editors of Turtles, written by an anonymous author. We'll ask about that, of course. Zoe will walk us through her input regarding this book and share details of the history of lies, fraud, and harms of America's vaccine program. Mary Holland is the president and general counsel for Children's Health Defense, and writer-editor Zoe O'Toole is the founder of Thinking Moms Revolution and the publisher liaison for CHD, Children's Health Defense. Hello, Zoe. How are you today?
2: First, I just want to say co-founder of Thinking Moms Revolution.
1: Okay.
2: There are 24 of us.
1: 24. One of 24. 24. Okay. Yeah. Well, actually, tell us a little bit about Thinking Moms Revolution and what it is and what it does before we get into the book.
2: Well, Thinking Moms Revolution doesn't exist as an entity anymore, but when we were founded in 2012 by a group of parents who were discussing how to treat our children with difficult health issues. And some of them had autism, some of them had ADHD, and we were all doing medical things, what they call biomedical treatments. And we would discuss them every day. And we found that we had such a rapport and such just the fact that we had these conversations every day made life so much easier for us than it was making it for other people in our boat. So we thought we had a unique opportunity to help people who didn't have that. Hmm. So we banded together, wrote this book, where 24 of us had various chapters in the book, and we started a website. And my love was the website, because as a writer and editor, I could put out blogs and help other people put out blogs on their subjects. So we did end up, especially me, doing a lot more on vaccines than we had originally planned.
1: Because that's where the science took you.
2: Yes.
1: Okay, so this book, Turtles All the Way Down, Vaccine Science and Myth, has been developed by anonymous authors to help parents and those not medically trained to understand the issues and work through decisions regarding vaccination of their children. Why do the authors remain anonymous?
2: Okay, there are two reasons. One reason that we know is that anybody who says anything critical about vaccines, no matter how well-based or how reasonable, gets slammed in the media. Anyone. So careers have been destroyed numerous times. And I can give you numerous scientists whose careers have been destroyed because they dared to say something negative about a vaccine. So so that's one reason. But the other reason is that this book, the arguments are so clear and so logically laid out in a beautiful progression that these authors wanted to keep the emphasis on the arguments. And if the arguments are really good, a critic has only one

0: try to go, and that is to kill the messenger. So what we knew would happen is that they'd go after the authors and say, well, they don't have the, whatever their credentials are,
1: right,
0: they'd figure out a way to say they don't have the credentials to say this. So if you don't know who the authors are, you can't make that argument.
1: You just have to rely on the facts.
0: That off the table. Yeah. So you've got to focus on the content of the book. And that means that we haven't gotten a lot of criticism because there hasn't been anyone who wanted to focus on the content of the book.
1: Yeah. And I read the book. I'm not a scientist. I'm not a virologist. I'm not even a PhD or an MD. I get it. It was, clearly written citations, I think 1200, if I'm not mistaken. Yep. So before we get into the nuts and bolts, and I've got six things of notes around here that I'll never be able to really formulate into questions, but I think just talking to you, it's all going to come very clear. So Turtles All the Way Down, when I first picked it up and it showed up on my doorstep, I thought it was, something to do with the Dr. Seuss, Nazi.
0: Yeah, it's a crazy parallel title.
1: Yeah. So the curious title is a metaphor for the hidden truth, which underlies the safety assessments underpinning the modern childhood vaccination schedule. One of the most stunning findings documented in the book is that virtually all childhood vaccine clinical trials are allowed to use other vaccines as control comparators.
0: Yep.
1: And the
0: yep.
1: safety of these controls has been evaluated by comparing to prior vaccines a statistical house of cards, a sort of Ponzi scheme.
0: Yes.
1: Turtles
0: yep.
1: standing on the back of turtles, standing on the back of turtles all the way down. Does that come close to explaining it?
0: Yes, it actually does. That's wow. The point of the whole first chapter. And as the book says, you could stop there, because we don't have a safety profile for any single vaccine on the schedule, much less the whole schedule. So right there, you've got ample evidence that something is going on that you're not being told about.
1: Now, when most people hear that, they're in disbelief. They don't believe that. They can't imagine that a polio vaccine that's been around since the 40s, I believe, or a Hep B vaccine or a chickenpox or any vaccine ever wouldn't have gone through rigorous safety trials in the very beginning phases to even invent the darn thing, and then a placebo test, and then a vaccinated versus unvaccinated, blah, blah, blah. And we would think this, right? Like there really is a Jack Ryan in the CIA who saves the day amongst the big bureaucracy. But the answer is no, there actually isn't, is there? Never has there been a unvaccinated versus vaccinated test. Never has there been a test versus placebo. Never has have they gone into Amish country and said, how are you, your children faring versus the kids in public schools who have to take these 9 or 38 vaccines? Am I wrong? Yes.
0: There's a shocking level of disinterest from official sources like the CDC and the NIH into the communities where autism rates aren't that high or ADHD rates aren't that high. Well, wouldn't you think that if you had a community where a particular condition was not common, and that condition was getting to be very common in the general population, you would want to study that population, wouldn't you? If you wanted to know what was going on? Well, there's this shocking lack of interest on the CDC's part and the National Institute of Allergy and Infectious Disease in learning any of this, which should tell you something.
1: Must be by design. So the CDC yes. quietly added the mRNA shot to the childhood schedule, even with lots of proof kids don't get COVID or need it, and it's harmful. And your book goes over all of them and shows only 5 of the 9, now 10 with that one, even come close to sort of being scientifically proven safe and effective.
0: That's not even what that says. The 5 are shown to demonstrate some level of herd immunity.
1: Ah,
0: just that's regarding. Not even saying that they're safe and effective.
1: Right. You get herd immunity naturally as well. Just by going outside and breathing air, you could get herd immunity. So a vaccine is not really necessary for human. So you're saying 5 of the 9 on the schedule might have something effect on herd immunity, which if there were 0 on this schedule, you'd get herd immunity anyway by just being in the herd. Well, they play with the numbers to get FDA approval. But I was shocked again to learn that there's never been a vaccinated versus unvaccinated test on any vaccine ever, or even against a placebo. And now the FDA just approved Pfizer's RSV shot. How is that possible?
0: Mm-hmm. Well, the possible is that, and this they go into it in the book. What happens is that the FDA is complicit. The FDA says, okay, yeah, we'll take this as your trial. We'll take this study design as okay to demonstrate safety and effectiveness. And it doesn't. It cannot demonstrate safety. And yet the FDA says, all right, we'll accept that. Well, that's how it happens.
1: So the Federal Death Agency is just corrupt, is what you're saying. They have they have one motivation, and that's to approve vaccines.
0: There's a level of corruption there. And one of the reasons is that the FDA is largely funded now by the companies that actually are getting the approvals. So if they have a product that they want approved, they actually have to pay so much in fees that it ends up being a huge part of the FDA's budget.
1: Wow. And private entities like the Gates Foundation and the WHO, which gets money from China, I'm sure, are helping these private companies, publicly traded companies, Johnson & Johnson and Moderna and Pfizer and the rest, do this. Why don't they test spreading out these proven vaccines, let's call them, or I don't know, I guess you can't really, but over time, 1 to 2 years apart, instead of pushing to deliver them all at once in one vial?
0: There are a couple of cynical viewpoints on why they do that. One of them is no child left behind kind of thing, and the every child by two.
1: Okay, Zoe, thank you for your time. I really appreciate you being here so much. We are at the end. Please let our listeners know where they can go to find out more about you, maybe if another book is coming out, all your books, socials, lay it on us.
0: Well, I work for Children's Health Defense these days, and I'm the publisher liaison. So any Children's Health Defense book, I have some kind of hand in. And we've got a few very interesting ones coming up. So check out Children's Health Defense, and we have a book club that I'm running. So if you go to our CHD TV channel, you will find some book club shows on there. And you can also look up me on my website like you did, ZoeOtoole.com.
1: Awesome. All right. Well, the whole point is we want safe and effective, and we also want informed consent. And your book does that. So thank you for doing it for us. And hope to have you back sometime.
0: Great. Thank you.
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1: Welcome back to America the Beautiful. I'm Steve A. Real quick on Texas. Under new boroughs, the Texas House adopted rules requiring Republican chairs and Democratic vice chairs on main committees, ending a decades-long power-sharing tradition of minority committee leadership. New rules expanded vice chair authority, allowing them to compel bills into hearings and secure added budget support. So red Republican state now has power sharing with Democrats voters don't elect. There you go. That's my point. Part one today, this morning, I showed you how South Carolina really works. Part two, I showed you the machine behind it and the Dixiecrats who now runs the House Republican Caucus. This segment is different, folks, because this morning, the price of the machine walked up to all of us and knocked on the door. The other morning, Saturday morning, in Columbia, South Carolina, 9:27 a.m. to be exact, hold that thought and hold this one too. By the time this segment ends, you will understand that this was not just a tragedy, it was a system failure with a body count. And I say that with all the care in the world because a real family is shattered. Here's how it began. A woman in the 100 block of Holstein Lane in Columbia, she's on the phone with 911. She's reporting a domestic dispute. And here is the detail that should stop your heart. According to the report, she already had a restraining order against the man who was destroying her home in real time. A restraining order, folks. A piece of paper. A promise the system made to her. You are protected. Saturday morning, that promise was shred along with her furniture, her walls, her safety, while a man tore her house apart. So the radio crackles and help is dispatched. And who answers? Listen to this. Officer Christopher DeLong Jr. of the Columbia Police Department was the backup officer on that call. Not even the primary, the backup. 29 years old, 2 years on the force, hired in 2024. Behind the badge, a young husband with two little babies at home. His wife called him, and these are her words. The best dad to our babies. Reports say his own father wore the badge before him. Policing runs in his blood. Officer DeLong does his job at that home, and around 10:30, he leaves. Minutes later, driving through the Southeast Park area of Garner's Ferry Road, he sees something, a man, near a vehicle, matching the description of the suspect from the domestic call. His radio, he radios it in. Officer David DeMock arrives as backup, and then a gunfight. At 10:45 a.m., Officer DeLong keys his radio one final time and reports shots fired, suspect down. Christopher DeLong, 29 years old, 2 years on the job, father of two, did not survive. Officer DeMock was wounded. He is in stable condition, last I heard, and we thank God for that. And the suspect, 33-year-old Adam Tyler Dowdy of Prosperity, was also killed. Chief Skip Holbrook stood before the cameras, and you could hear his voice breaking. Our hearts are broken this evening. We gather under the worst circumstances you could possibly imagine. He asked us to pray for the DeLong family, for Officer DeMock's recovery, and for the officers who serve courageously in our capital city. Remember, folks, these are the folks that they try to defund. I don't understand that. The Firefighters Association put out a statement. Department across the state, Lancaster, Charleston County, and on down the line are standing with Columbia. The Officer Down memorial page already carried his photo. A sea of blue is forming around a young widow and two babies who will grow up without their daddy. Now let's talk about the man who pulled the trigger, because the chief laid out his record at the press conference, and folks, it is a wall of warning lights. Adam Tyler Dowdy, 33 years old, arrested across at least four states, South Carolina, Kentucky, Wisconsin, and Georgia, facing charges that included disorderly conduct, DUI, public intoxication, possession of a controlled substance, contempt of court, probation violations. And there in DeKalb County, Georgia, court records show he was facing 11 misdemeanor charges, including simple battery and family violence from a June 2025 incident. 11 charges, family violence, and then another set of 11 charges filed as recently as May of this year. And the chief himself told the public he believes Adam Dowdy was out on bond for battery when this happened. He says he's still verifying that. Hold on to that sentence. We'll come back to it. So here's a man the system had already met in four states, a man already facing dozens of charges, including family violence, twice, a man with probation violations on his record, a man a terrified woman had already taken out a restraining order against. Every one of those charges, folks, is a warning light on the dashboard. The system saw him over and over and over, and every time it looked at that dashboard and sent him back out the door. So here is the question of the day, and I want to ask it carefully because I'm not here to convict the system in a courtroom. I'm here to ask it in the court of public opinion where the facts are already on the record to a country I love. How did this happen? How does a man with a four-state rap sheet, with family violence charges pending in Georgia, with probation violations stacking up like cordwood, how does he end up free on a Saturday morning in a park with a gun in South Carolina a few hundred yards from the woman he was terrorizing? I cannot yet stand here and prove to you that the system killed Chris DeLong. The chief is still verifying the bond status. SLED will investigate the shooting. Fair is fair. I'll give them the time. But here's what I can prove to you this morning. The system had every chance, four states of chances, dozens of charges of chances, probation violation after probation violation of chances, contempt of court of chances. And at every single one of those chances, somebody somewhere in some courtroom, in some bond hearing, in some probation office made the decision to let this man walk. Soft on crime, folks, doesn't always look like a policy paper. Sometimes it looks like a revolving door. Sometimes it looks like a magistrate's pen signing another bond at midnight. Sometimes it looks like a probation violation that gets a shrug and a countenance. And sometimes, like Saturday morning, it looks like a 29-year-old officer with two babies at home not coming home. And now let me connect this to the two segments we've already heard today, because this is where the machine shows you its third face. There in South Carolina, you have one of the most unusual court systems in America. Our judges are not elected by the people, and they're not appointed by the governor after public scrutiny. They are picked by the legislature, screened by a commission run in large part by legislatures themselves. That's right, folks. In South Carolina, the politicians pick the judges. You've heard part one, the machine wins the elections. Part two, the machine runs the caucus unanimously, no hand raised in dissent. And part three, the machine picks the judges. The same machine that saved Jim Clyburn's seat, the same machine that crowned a majority leader with a 29% freedom score, the same machine sets bond policy priorities, writes the sentencing laws, confirms the judges, and decides year after year what deserves a hearing and what gets ignored. So ask yourself this week, the General Assembly is sitting in Columbia. They're back in an overtime session right now. They came back for the machine's business. Do you believe for one second that anybody called an emergency session for Chris DeLong, for that woman on Halstein Lane? Do you believe bond accountability or repeat penalties are on their agenda? You always know the answer. Their answer is taxes and insurance rates. Anything but the revolving door that just cost a cop his life. Folks, I want to sit with you one image before we go on. Somewhere in Colombia today, there's a house where two little children are asking for their daddy. There's a young widow who told the world he was the best dad to our babies. There is a mother-in-law, a father who served in blue before his son, and an apartment that lost one of its own on a Saturday morning, answering a call that wasn't even his primary call. He answered. That's what they do. They answer. At least the system can do is make sure that when a man has four states of chances and a restraining order against him, he's not walking free when the call comes in. So here's what I need from you, folks. Three things. One, demand the paper trail. The chief is verifying whether Dowdy was out on bond for battery. Call your county delegation. Call your house member. Ask one question out loud on the record. What was Adam Dowdy's bond history and how many probation violations did it take before anyone acted? If they don't answer, you've learned everything you need to know. Two, demand the agenda change. Repeat violent offender bond accountability, automatic probation revocation on violation. real enforcement of protective orders. Those are the bills that should be pre-filed before the next session even starts. And if the machine's caucus won't carry them, you now know exactly what their 29% freedom score means in human terms. 3, remember who picks the judges. As long as legislatures select South Carolina's judiciary in back rooms, the courts will answer to the machine, not to you. Judicial reform isn't an abstraction anymore, folks. It has a face now. 2 little faces, actually, in a house in Columbia. And support this family however you can through the official channels the Columbia Police Department puts forward and by showing up in that sea of blue. Before the break this morning, I asked, can you see how South Carolina really works? Part 1 showed you the election. Part 2 showed you the machine. Part 3 has shown you the price. This is America the Beautiful. Pray for the DeLong family. Pray for Officer DeMock. Pray for every officer in this state who answers the call in this country and then demand a system worthy of their courage. Stay awake, folks. We'll see you next week. Thanks for listening. It's been America the Beautiful. It will be beautiful if we make some course corrections in time. And I will see you next week. And see you on the podcast, heartlandjournal.com. See you on Yaffe Live every Wednesday at 1:30 Eastern on COW. Sorry about that. And right back here on Huntsville, Alabama, and WTN Nashville and Chattanooga. 3 beautiful cities in 1 beautiful country. Good night, folks. Hey, Steve A here. 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
9: 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Graham, so excited to be here with you.
10: Yeah, good to be with you as always, Luann. I was telling you pre-show that nursing a little bit of a sore throat today. And, you know, I just think right now in the South, like everybody is sick at the moment. And I don't know if it has to do with our weather pretty much went from you know, we had that heat dome where it was like hotter than the Sahara Desert for a week. And then it immediately became fall like overnight. So I don't know if it's that or what it is, but every person I've talked to this week is like, yeah, I'm sick. Or,
9: oh my gosh.
10: I even had like a group of guys from church were supposed to get together. And I think like 8 out of 10 people were like, yeah, I have some sickness today. Oh so I got to back out. So something's going around, but it is good to be with you today. And I'm looking forward to getting into it.
9: Well, thank you. Okay, so I think we didn't really talk about this ahead of time, but I always like to ask if you want to give us a market update. Do you want to do anything like that?
10: Yeah, you know, be relatively short today. I mean, the market over the last week or so has been down a little bit. Obviously, a lot of the previous, so we had the rate hike, and I know a lot of people were nervous that, oh, well, you know, the rate hike's coming. Isn't that going to kind of tank the market? Well, those sorts of things are typically priced in well before they happen. So I wouldn't say this is so much a response to the rate hike as it is a response to a probable second rate hike that is more than likely going to come in about 29 days, a little less than a month here. So as of now, there's like a 70% chance of a rate hike. I know we've been talking a lot more about this lately because it's been really the hot button topic in the markets and really in the economy in general. So not a lot of crazy things to report on the market side of things at this point. Slightly negative, still up a good bit on the year, but I think we're still in a little bit of a holding pattern to see what exactly the Fed is going to continue to do.
9: Okay, very good. And then anything, speaking of the Fed, any federal minute for us?
10: No, not anything too specific. You know, I'll say this. Federal folks are getting to the end of their fiscal year. And so this is a really crazy time of year. And inevitably, we start having some less meetings with federal folks around this time of year while people are finishing up things. So I always like to remind people, you know, once the busy season's over a little bit, getting to the beginning of the next year, good time to start planning for retirement, especially if you're planning on going at the end of the year for federal government workers. 12/31 is typically the best day to retire. So a lot of folks do retire on there in the end of the fiscal year. So a lot of folks will probably be retiring between right about now and the end of the year. So if that's you, I think it's a really good time to, you know, start looking into knowing your numbers if you haven't done that already and building a plan, but nothing too specific on the federal side today.
9: Okay, but that's good. Good stuff. Yeah, if you have any questions too about anything you need to do, call or text the word visit 256-937-2010. That is our number, and you can always call, have a conversation on the phone, or go in for your own complimentary session. So, okay, let's get into what's going on. I think everybody knows we have inflation. It's back. It's in the headlines. And then, of course, you know, think about it. Our energy prices are really a huge part of the story. We're all seeing it at the gas pumps. Oil prices are up. Diesel costs are terrible and rising. And oh my gosh, because of all that, the higher prices are showing up in our groceries or, you know, in airplane tickets, which, by the way, I'm getting ready to go somewhere, and then just our everyday expenses. So if you're retired or you're getting close to it, the bigger question is simple. Will your income keep up? And so, Graham, I know, you know, you're going to help us make sense of all this. So, you know, let's just start. Why can higher energy prices affect so much more than what we pay at the pump?
10: Yeah, energy, gas prices, energy prices are huge. You mentioned travel. Obviously, that's a big one. Where are you headed, Luann? Where are you
9: Vegas.
10: Going?
9: Slots Vegas. Rugrats.
10: Slot machine?
9: That's Rugrats. No, I won't. You know what? My girlfriend lives there. She and her husband live there.
10: Oh,
9: and we've never gone to visit. This is a bunch of my girlfriends from high school. And we thought, well, let's go visit Linda. So that's what we're doing. We're going to Vegas. But I don't think we're going to hit the strip. I really don't.
10: I mean, I feel like you have to at least
9: you
10: once.
9: Do?
10: Just,
9: you
10: I mean,
9: do?
10: If you're there, yeah. You know, it's like that's kind of, yeah, I'm sure there's other things to do in the city. I went one time briefly when we were passing through, but it was in mid-July, and I think the heat index was like 115 degrees outside, so it was not the best time to be on a big concrete slab in the middle of a city. But it's a cool experience, so that's fun.
9: Yeah.
10: But yeah, things like that, they get affected, obviously. So those are kind of the more obvious ones of, you know, paying at the pump, getting on an airplane, stuff like that. But then I think there's things people don't think about, too, just mainly with the fact that, I mean, everything in our economy runs off energy. You're pretty hard pressed to find an industry that doesn't use any energy cost at all. I mean, even in our business, which I would say is probably a pretty low energy usage business, we still have computers and equipment and things like that, and offices that have air conditioning units in them and lighting and those sorts of things. So everything is affected to some extent, but some more than others. So obviously your gas, you know, utilities kind of deal is going to be your biggest impact probably the soonest. But then I think the thing people don't think about quite as much is just the cost on general goods, because everything has to be moved from point A to point B. And there is an element of, you know, if it's a very short-term blip, it's probably not going to make a huge impact. If you have some situation where gas prices or energy prices kind of spike a little bit for a month and come back down, that's probably not enough time for that to really get baked into all of the prices. But now we're sort of entering, I mean, what is it at this point? 6 months or so of, you know, energy prices kind of since the start of the war. And yes, I think we are starting to see that bake into some other prices as well. So the really bad thing about inflation, I mean, there's not a lot of good things about inflation, but one of the worst things about it, I would say, is the stickiness of it. And yeah, we talked about this a lot back in 2022. And I think it's only been, you know, proven more correct looking forward today in 2026 is, you know, when those prices come up, they don't generally come back down. There's very few things that do. Now, like gas specifically, it fluctuates a lot. So, you know, gas can come down, it can go up.
9: Yeah.
10: I mean, I don't think we're ever getting $1 gallon gas again.
9: Dang, wouldn't that be nice? Back in my high school days.
10: I know. Yeah, I think the lowest I've ever seen it in my lifetime was like $1.40 or something. But even that feels incredibly unlikely to ever get to that point again. However, there can be impacts there where those prices can come down. But other things like more general goods, you know, if the example a lot of people always give is like fast food. And I think that's a pretty good example because fast food got a lot more expensive between, you know, 2020, 2023-ish. And even in a period where inflation came down a little bit after that, you did not see those prices start coming down majorly, because once they're inflated and if the companies are, you know, still making money and people are still buying it, they don't really have an incentive to lower their prices unless someone else came in and was undercutting them and taking business, which is generally not the case in today's world. So there is a stickiness there. So that's the really, you know, I think that's one of the biggest impacts of inflation that you need to manage and that the Fed is trying to manage is if we let ourselves go into another inflationary period, we already just had this one that, you know, we're still feeling the impacts of. If we do that again, prices are going to get worse and majority of those are probably not going to come back down too. So, it affects everything. It's not just a one or two industry kind of effect when energy is spiking.
9: You know, all I think about is when I was a kid and we would go to Girl Scout camp and I would, for the whole weekend, you know, it'd be Friday, Saturday night, I'd go to the quick shop and get, and for a quarter and then one penny for tax, I'd get 25 pieces of candy and bubble gum. And, you know, it might be Tootsie Rolls and Jolly Ranchers, a whole bag full of candy, penny candy. Well, we know those days are gone, never coming back. And even 10 cents for like, you know, a Snickers or a Reese cup, 10 cents, you know, now they're over a dollar. So yeah, those prices are gone. Darn it. Those were the days, Graham. Those were the days.
10: Yeah. And, you know, there is still some things that, you know, haven't been impacted as much, but man, I will agree with you, especially on the food side of things.
9: Yeah.
10: I think that's one of the biggest pain points for a lot of people, because we all have to buy food. I mean, it sucks when the price of a guitar increases, but you don't really need a guitar, right? Like you can get, unless you're a guitarist, I guess.
9: Right. Yeah.
10: But that's your profession. But the average person, I mean, I play a guitar and I enjoy playing guitar, but if push came to shove, I wouldn't have to buy a new one.
9: Right.
10: Or even a used one. Mm-hmm. Where, look at things like food, and for most of us, gas too. We kind of have to buy it. I mean, if in most areas, especially around here, that's really our only transportation option is driving around. So we all kind of have to do that. And I mean, everybody's got to eat. So I think that those pain points just hit a lot more than some other things that have been affected, but you know, they're maybe just less essential. And so we don't feel it as much as we do when, you know, food and energy.
9: Right. Let's take it, how inflation can be more difficult once somebody retires, once they stop working and then they start living from their savings. Talk about that for a little bit.
10: Yeah. I mean, when you retire, really the worst combination of things that can happen is bad stock market performance and high inflation immediately. And that was kind of the situation in 2022, at least for a short time there. But it can be a lot harder to deal with because for most people in retirement, they're not going to have a lot of inflation adjusted income specifically. So I know that a lot of our jobs aren't necessarily perfectly inflation adjusted, but for most people, you have a career trajectory where over time you work your way up the ladder. And when you get new promotions, you typically get raises with that. And then somewhere along the line, usually there's some kind of inflation adjustments with, at least with a lot of large companies for salary. So there is an element of you're still working. Even if inflation is outpacing your wages, it's still somewhat keeping up with it. And, you know, you're still kind of relying on that to come in. You can get raises, you can increase your income. Where in retirement, you're more on a fixed income for most folks. And so really the only truly inflation adjusted source of income for most people is Social Security. Now, if you have like a military pension, that's pretty much fully inflation adjusted, and same with like a VA disability payment, but even like a federal pension, they don't get full inflation most years. So that in their calculation, if inflation was 4%, you would get a 3% increase. And you would be losing a little bit to inflation that year. And even most state governments will do like a occasional inflation adjustment, but they don't do it yearly. So for most people, Social Security is that only source that's kind of truly adjusting for inflation. And even it is not always perfectly adjusting probably for real inflation, but you do get some boost. So over time, what that means for most people is they either have to cut expenses a little bit, which is not something most people want to do in retirement, or they have to rely a little bit more on investments. And while that may not be the end of the world to have to do that and to have to pull more money out of savings, it's not going to feel good for most people. You're going to feel like, oh, I'm having to take more out to make up for this. And that's just scarier. So I think it's partially, you know, that there actually is more risk in high inflation when you're retired. But then I think it's also partially just the fear element of saying, oh, I'm, you know, retired today and inflation over the last year has now risen 7%. And wow, things are a lot more expensive than they were when I retired just 2 years ago. And there's a lot of people out there that feel like that. And it's a scary thing because it just makes you think, do I have to go back to work? Do I have to, you know, get another job or find another way to make more money? And so, yeah, so that is one thing we, you know, we try to plan for as far as Sam, what does this look like if your income's not keeping up with inflation? Can your plan still sustain that? Can you still withdraw the money that you need from your portfolio and kind of sustain your lifestyle? Just to give people that confidence so they know that even if these type of scenarios happen that are not incredibly common historically, but they do happen periodically, to make sure you can kind of weather that storm.
9: Right. Now, what about people who have saved a lot of money, like, you know, 500 grand or maybe even a million or whatever? Why doesn't having such a large nest egg automatically solve that inflation problem?
10: Typically, people who have saved a little bit better tends to mean, not always, but a lot of times, that they had a slightly higher income throughout their life, or at least, you know, prioritize saving that income a little more. But with that, a lot of times comes a slightly higher lifestyle that you want in retirement. Most people don't either A, oversave so they can not spend anything later on in life, or B, you know, hope that they can save well, but still have to step down majorly in their lifestyle when they retire because their income was so high. So just because you have a certain number saved, it doesn't really mean you're immune at all from the inflation problem, because the inflation problem isn't a a dollar savings goal problem necessarily. It's an expense problem, meaning that it doesn't necessarily just affect your balance on your investments. It's going to affect your expenses, which in turn, you know, affect your balance based on how much you're withdrawing. But it's not a one for one on, oh, well, inflation was high this year. That means I don't have as much money saved, or I have to, you know, withdraw a ton more. It's going to depend on your expenses, your income, and all of those other things. So I don't think that you can necessarily just, you know, lean on, oh, well, yeah, I got this number, I'm good. It's like, maybe, I mean, that is possible. But also, if we see a event, you know, like 2022, where you got high inflation, stocks are negative, bonds are negative, what effect is that going to have on the 500 or the million or the 2 million that you have saved? And is that going to mean you're going to run out of money? Probably not. But is it going to mean that maybe you have to scale back a little bit on your spending, and maybe you can't do all the things you want to do potentially? And so I think it's more about, especially for people who have saved well, I don't know a lot of times, or I don't totally understand what the obsession is with the, oh, just do I have enough? And that's the only question I care about. Because I think a lot of people will be like, oh, well, yeah, I know I'm not going to run out of money, and so I'm fine. And it's like, yeah, you're probably not going to run out of money, even if the stock market's bad for a couple of years and inflation's high for a couple of years. But A, it's not just about that. It's also about living the kind of lifestyle that you want to live. And then B, there's a lot more to life than just not running out of money. And there's a lot more to finances than just not running out of money as well. So what I'm getting at is just kind of rest on that laurel and say, oh, well, I hit my number, I'm good. I think you really do need to look at all the scenarios and see what kind of impact that would have on you.
9: Yeah. Okay. And then how can someone tell whether their current income plan is going to be able to handle another stretch of higher inflation? Is there a way you guys monitor that?
10: Yeah. So, I mean, there's different things you can do, but I think that one of the main things that we try to look at is, one, what is somebody spending today? I think the income plan is definitely important, but I think a lot of times it also comes back to the expenses, as far as, you know, almost working backwards in a way of, you know, where do you want to be from an income standpoint? Because you can come up with an income number, I would say fairly easy off the top of your head, to just say, oh, well, I know what my Social Security is, and I'm just going to say 4% of my portfolio, and oh, there, you know, there's my income plan. But what that doesn't take into account is, how much do you really want to spend, and what's the max amount that you really can spend throughout your life? So I think the way that we're more approaching it when we're working with someone is looking at it through the lens of, okay, what are you spending today? So what's your lifestyle while you're working? You know, how much of, you know, your net paycheck is getting spent every month? What kind of lifestyle have you adjusted to? And then looking at, A, is that a sustainable amount in retirement to just keep up exactly what you're doing today? And then B, is there potential to even increase that a little bit? And so once you've kind of gotten to those numbers of, what's that max number? What's the kind of good enough number of making sure we're not stepping down in lifestyle? Then I think you can start looking at the scenarios of, okay, and with these numbers, if we have a higher inflation period, if your Social Security doesn't keep up quite as much with inflation, if stock market returns aren't quite as good, what kind of impact does that have? And I think that just gives people a lot more confidence to know that, okay, here's kind of my roadmap of, if, you know, the market tanks year one of retirement, I'm still going to be good. I can still keep up with my max spending. Or maybe if the market tanked first year in retirement, I'm not going to be able to keep up with that level of spending. So maybe that means I need to take a little risk off the table, or have, you know, more of a bucket strategy of some safer money that I can pull from a year or two. So there's a lot of different scenarios once you start digging into it. But to answer your question, yes, it is something that you can definitely look at and plan for. And you can't perfectly plan for every potential small, you know, insanely unlikely scenario in life. There are some things that just, you know, would kind of that come out of left field. But there are also things that have historically happened periodically in the markets and the economy. And I think those are things that you can at least see what the impacts would be on you. And if it's a concern and something that makes a large impact on you, it is something you can plan for.
9: Well, inflation isn't the only cost story making the headlines. I want to do a quick look at other things that are happening in Washington and what it could mean for your money. AI, you see that in the news all the time. It's creating a huge demand for data centers and the facilities that power AI, cloud technology, all that. And those centers require enormous amounts of electricity. That's all over the news headlines. Recently, the House passed a bill aimed at addressing one big question: who should pay for the added power infrastructure that these facilities require? So, Graham, why are data centers becoming a pocketbook issue instead of just a technology story, in your opinion?
10: Well, you know, I know there's a lot of this has become sort of a contentious topic in a lot of ways, and I think I mean, understandably so. It's one of those things where usually when you're hearing stories about it, it's having to do with the placement of facilities and the impact on those specific areas. And I think it makes sense that most people don't want really anything built near their house. I mean, I wouldn't be, you know, obviously most people don't want data centers built right next to their house, just in the same way that probably wouldn't want a fast food chain built right next to your house, or a retail chain, or really anything, because people do kind of like their peace and quiet. So I think that's been a big part of it. But I do think that the infrastructure issues have been very large as well. And there's been a lot of talk really over the last probably 10 years or so about just the U.S. power grid in general. And I'm by no means an expert on that, but I do think that anecdotally from what I've heard from, one, some clients around the country and even family in other areas that have leaned more on building data centers, is that there has been some higher electricity costs in those areas. And I know I do have some family in some more rural areas that have had some built somewhat close to them. And yeah, it's pretty shocking, honestly, what a lot of their electric bills, especially in the wintertime in cold areas, have kind of jumped to. Again, that's all anecdotal, but So I do think there's some concern there. I mean, I don't think it's something that everybody needs to be, as far as their retirement goes, totally panicking about, because it's one of those things too that, you know, we don't have full control over. Obviously, if you want to, you know, go to your zoning board or whatever, you have the ability to do that. But there are always going to be those things that, you know, are kind of the X factors. I don't think for most people, it's going to be like a make or break. You can't retire because of, you know, higher energy costs in your local area. But at the same time, you know, if you're somebody who is really relying on your home value for retirement or something like that, and, you know, you have something built next to your house that people don't want to live near, then that could make an impact. So there are definitely impacts there. And I think just in general right now, the American public is just very concerned with the cost of living, and rightfully so. You know, affordability has kind of become the buzzword, I guess, for its midterm year. And I feel like everybody's just talking about affordability. It's kind of starting to lose all meaning at this point. But I think it's just another, you know, case in a lot of ways in line with that, of people being concerned about affordability and just any additional thing, you know, squeezing the pocketbooks of the American public are probably getting us more up in arms than usual, just because the cost of everything has increased so much. So, you know, I don't think you need to be not retiring out of fear of, you know, a data center being built near you, but things like that, technological changes and changes to your local area, they can make an impact on your finances and your life.
9: So, Graham, when people see headlines, you know, and the headlines are going to always change, you know, but they see headlines like, you know, about inflation or oil prices, interest rates, just, you know, all these costs moving around at the same time, how do they know which headlines actually require action?
10: I mean, I don't think that any one specific headline ever requires immediate action, unless the headline is tornado headed towards your house right now.
9: Take cover. You know, yeah. For God's sake, take cover. Yeah.
10: That requires immediate action. I think in general, people should not be immediately reacting to basically any headline, because one, a lot of things can change very quickly. And we live in a really fast paced world right now. And our news cycle is so quick. I mean, I can't even really remember what the hot button news topics were like 6 months ago. I actually could not tell you what everybody was talking about because it moved so fast. And some stories that would have been like a, you know, Watergate level national news, you know, year long news cycle are cycling their way through in 24 hours. And so, you know, occasionally I'll get some article that, you know, either a client will send me or a friend will send me or something about this, that, and the other and be like, hey, are you concerned about this? And half the time it is not something I have even ever heard of and never hear of ever again. But to them in that moment, it seems really important. And so I do think you need to have a filter, and I think you need to look at the bigger picture as well, as far as, you know, again, just not anchoring to one piece of information. So if you're somebody who, you know, reads the news today and sees, oh, well, inflation ticking back up, interest rates are, you know, starting to tick up as well, the Fed's tightening the economy, well, I can't retire right now because maybe that's going to have impact on the markets and, you know, maybe that means inflation's going to be higher and I just need to keep working another 5 years. Again, I mean, maybe, but that's not the key indicator of whether or not that is true. As far as that news story is not the key indicator of whether or not that is true in your life. It may be true for some people, but there's a lot of other stuff you have to look at before you just take one article or one piece of information or one, you know, macroeconomic event and say, okay, this is the reason that I can do this, or this is the reason that I can't. It's the same way. It's really the same thing as people will just look at the US sitting president and say that that is the only indicator of whether or not the stock market will be up or down over a 4-year period. And historically, that just could not be less true.
9: Right.
10: Of course, the president does have impacts on the economy, but A, they're not always immediately felt instantly. Sometimes they take a little while to, good or bad, kick into effect. And then B, there's a lot of other moving parts than, you know, just what a president is doing, whether you like them or you don't like them. So I think as humans, it makes just life simpler if we try to just put one thing as the main thing and say, oh, this is, I need to make all my decisions based off this one piece of information. But it is so much more prudent and really just better for you long term to try to make sense and try to, honestly, I think it really also is a big value of working with an advisor. And of course, I'm biased there, but I do think having someone else in your life that can be more unbiased and less emotional about your own money than you are is incredibly helpful. And I've said before that there have been times that, you know, I don't necessarily have an advisor myself, but there are other advisors on our team, you know, Chris and other folks who I've run things by in my personal life before, or my personal financial life, and said, hey, I'm thinking about doing this or that. What do you guys think about that? Because even if it feels like a good idea to me on paper, sometimes it's just a good idea to get someone who's less emotional, because we're all less emotional about, you know, that situation, because we all are. So again, I think you have to try and keep a long-term view, try to keep a more balanced view on things. And I think having a second set of eyes really helps with that.
9: All right. And with that, I want to make sure we give out our information right now. If you want to set up a discovery session to, you know, make sure you are on track with your retirement. And, you know, if you're too worried about something going on in the news, you know, you can get kind of some people to come alongside you and kind of calm you down and help you out, help you have clarity and confidence in your retirement. 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
13: Would you rather pay more or less?

0: it is kind of a moving target for a majority of people. And life just has a way to of really, you know, throwing monkey wrenches in your tentative plan. I mean, to give an example, you know, last year with the DRP program offered with the federal government, it was like overnight that pretty much entire workforce got offered, not really an early out. I mean, in some cases there was an early out too, but basically to, you know, get paid for 9 months. And there were plenty of people who were not necessarily planning on retiring then that they took it and they were like, hey, well, you know, it's an opportunity for me to get paid for 9 months or a year and not work. And then I can figure it out afterwards if I want to go back to work or if I want to, you know, retire completely or whatnot. So those types of things happen a lot more than you think. And also, I mean, people are starting to retire younger and younger. So, you know, 20 years ago, 30 years ago, it wasn't unheard of, but it was definitely less common for someone to be retired in their 50s, at least fully retired. I mean, would you agree with that sentiment, Luann?
1: Oh, most definitely. Yeah.
0: And I mean, some people were there were definitely people that were, but it was much less common. And, you know, nowadays that's going to be a lot more people. I mean, there's a statistic we have here that 24% of workers over 50 who get laid off never find another job. And that,
1: oh my gosh,
0: maybe sounds crazy, a little negative, but yeah, I think part of that is, I don't think all of them are looking for another job at that point.
1: Why wouldn't you? That's so young. I just ran into a guy at church the other day, and he told us that. He said, our company closed, we all got laid off, and I just don't know, you know, what I'm going to do now. And I'm like, he's younger too. I can't imagine not working, you know. And also, I knew somebody who retired in their, I think it was in their 50s, maybe in their 40s, made a lot of money, retired. And they were playing golf every day, but they were playing with all these older guys. And then finally he's like, I got to go back to work. I can't do this. So then he started a new company, you know, and he is working again. But yeah, it's interesting because.
0: Yeah. I don't know that I would be the type of person who could, you know, retire at 52 and live out the rest of my days and not get kind of bored. But there are definitely a lot of people out there who can that, you know, to your point, they get really into hobbies or spend a lot of time with family or travel or do whatever, or just hang out at the house and, you know, do yard work and stuff. There's to each his own there. But I think more people nowadays have a desire to retire earlier. And so I think for a lot of people, when they get that layoff or, you know, a DRP kind of thing, it's almost like a door opening to say, okay, here's maybe permission, divine intervention or whatever, to at least take a gap in work. But I think that the first thing, so to answer your question, I think kind of the first thing that I would want to do or evaluate or however you want to say it, if, you know, life started to move up my retirement timeline and it started to look like it was going to be sooner than I thought, the first thing I'd want to know is, do I actually want to retire?
1: Right.
0: Because there's there's definitely plenty of numbers and analytics and things you need to look at and, you know, running projections and all that good stuff. However, if you don't want to retire, it's probably not even that important to do that, unless you're, you know, just not going to be able to find another job. So the first thing I'd really want to do is say, hey, if you're 50, 55, 60, whatever, and you got laid off, you took a deferred resignation, you did whatever, and you were like, all right, well, I don't have a job right now. Do I need to go look for another job, or do I want to go look for another job, would really be the first question. And again, to that statistic I brought up, some people just won't be able to find another one, but still, you know, that, work that statistic backwards and still about 75% of people are able to find another job. So majority of people still able to find another job. So that'd be the very first thing I'd want to know. If the answer is no, I do not want to go back to work, or I do not have a desire to keep working, I'd like to be retired, then at that point you can really start to dig into the numbers and look at it and really see where you are in life too, because especially on the younger side, you know, in the someone in their 50s, people's lives can look very different in their 50s. I think in your 60s and 70s, people's lives look a little bit more similar as far as

0: You know, do they have kids still in school or at home? Probably not. Do they have grandkids? Potentially. Maybe you're, you know, not traveling as much as you were at the time. You're not maybe quite as active in your 70s as you were. But I think in your 50s, especially, you know, 40s and 50s, people's lives can look vastly different of where they are.
1: Yes.
0: You know, we have clients in their 50s who are empty nesters with four grandkids and almost retired, and clients with their in their early 50s, maybe, or mid 50s, who are still kind of waiting to put their first one through college. And that's a very different stage to be in life. And so if you're going to be in a stage where, hey, I'm still supporting myself, a spouse, a couple kids, I have college on the way, I've got weddings on the way, we're still very active and like to do all these things, retirement might not be as, you know, plausible at that point in life as it may be for someone in their 50s who gets laid off and is like, oh, well, we're kind of empty nesters now, and our house is paid off and our cars are paid off and we don't, you know, have a lot of debt or a lot of expenses and we save pretty well. So life can just look so different at that point that I think the next thing would be sort of where you are in life, and, you know, working from there. So I know for a lot of people, it's a life throwing, you know, a monkey wrench in your plan is kind of a scary thing. And it definitely is a scary thing, but I also think when things like that happen, it is a good opportunity for you to start doing some evaluation. Because even if you get to the end of that and realize you can't necessarily retire today, you'll probably still get to the end of that exercise and sort of start to figure out when you retire or when you can retire. And you know, that's something that our right retirement process definitely covers. And so even if somebody, and you know, say, hey, maybe today's not the best day to retire, you'll still at least have some roadmap of, okay, maybe it's not today, but if I am going back to work, I kind of know what I'm working for and what that timeline actually looks like.
1: Right. And that's the thing, you know, when you are asked to retire early, then, you know, there goes your paycheck. So then there could be an income gap, okay, there. And I want you to talk about that, you know, that gap between your last paycheck and your biggest income sources. Can you talk about that?
0: Yeah, that's a much bigger problem for people who are retiring, you know, retiring early in life. So people who are retiring, I would say to me, an early retirement is like pre 60 years old. And
1: yeah,
0: it may be different for some people, but I think if you retire before 60, you're retiring quote unquote early for most people's standards. So let's just say somebody retires at 57 years old. Well, at 57, you know, provided that you didn't work for like a federal or state government, you probably don't have any pension, and your major guaranteed income source is going to be Social Security. Well, you can't collect any Social Security until 62, but if you take it at 62, you get a 30% reduction.
1: Yeah.
0: And you can't collect your unreduced benefit, your full retirement age amount, until 67, which is 10 years at that point. So if you're somebody in that situation, and let's just say you wanted to wait till 67, that's a 10-year gap
1: yeah.
0: that you have to fill.
1: Oh, man.
0: Between, yeah, I mean, that's a long time. And so what do you have left, right, to fill that? You have your portfolio. And that's not the end of the world, but it is going to put a lot more strain on that portfolio. And you really need to make sure that you're investing in a way that can sustain that, and you're withdrawing in a way that can sustain that, and understand all the tax implications of it. I was talking to somebody the other day in this situation, and he was saying, oh, well, you know, I'm going to retire at 58, and he'd saved well. But he was like, I'm going to retire at 58, and, you know, I'm probably going to delay Social Security. So I'm just going to pull from my investments, but I want to keep my investments really aggressive because, you know, I'm still young and I have a long time, you know, I have a long time horizon. I may live 35 years in retirement, live to my early 90s or 30 years or whatever. And the market over 30 years is going to be up. And it's like, I mean, yeah, it probably will be up over 30 years, but you don't need the money 30 years from now. You need it tomorrow, you know, when you retire.
1: Yeah.
0: And do not want to happen, especially in that early retirement situation, is seeing a big drop in your portfolio early on. Because to that point, with that situation I was just talking about, if you need to cover your income for 10 years, and so let's just say you have $1 million and you know you need to pull $40,000 a year off of that for the first 10 years to kind of fund your lifestyle or whatever. And year one, the market takes a 30% drop. Well, what was a 4% withdrawal last year now turns into a 5.7% withdrawal. And, you know, if the market doesn't recover from that super quickly, it's going to take you a while to make a recovery there just back to where you started. So again, it may not mean even that you're going to run out of money in that scenario, but what it definitely could mean is you could end up with a whole lot less later on because you took a big loss while you were pulling the most heavily off of your portfolio. So you do need to look at that as well in those early retirement scenarios and kind of say, hey, if I'm going to cover this income gap, how do I need to invest to cover that income gap in a way where, one, you know, you do want your money to grow long term if you're retiring younger. I completely agree with that. But also, you need to have some level of protection so that you don't put yourself in a bad sequence of return situation early on that it's really hard to come back from later in life.
1: Yeah. Mm-hmm. And the other thing is, and this is something people don't think about, the insurance card retires with the job. So how do people cover healthcare before Medicare kicks in at age 65?
0: Yeah, that is one of the main things I would say that keeps people working longer. And I mean, have you heard that from friends before, Luann, of people saying that I'm just working until I can get on Medicare?
1: Oh, yeah. Definitely. Yeah. People do that or they, I mean, I had a friend that had a business, sold his business. And so at age 62, he had to do Cobra, you know, he had to do some type of a Cobra until 65. So yeah, it just kind of depends on everybody's situation, but.
0: Yeah. I mean, it does, but you know, for most people, they're not going to have any really good affordable options outside of Medicare. And so retiring pre 65, you're not going to have that Medicare access just yet. So if you're not, you know, a state or federal employee or have some kind of strange scenario, like I think TVA allows you to keep health insurance. There's a few like that as well. But by and large, most people are going to lose it if they retire early. So again, in that scenario, if someone who retires at 57 or 58 years old, not only do they have a 10-year gap to potentially start their full Social Security benefit, if that's what they wanted to do, but they also have a 7 to 8 year gap of needing to cover their health insurance. And so how do you do that? There's a couple ways, but for most people, it's the exchange, the Affordable Care Act exchange. And I will say, as far as affordable, the word affordable in the Affordable Care Act, it does not always live up to that name for retirees specifically. Right. So in the state of Alabama, if you're making more, I believe the number is about $87,000 this year, you're going to pay a lot of premiums in the ACA exchange. If your AGI or your MAGI is relatively low, probably won't pay a ton. I mean, there's bottom limits. You have to kind of be, you have to be above a certain limit and below a certain limit, but you really want to be kind of in the range of, at least for like a two-person household, I believe it's somewhere in the mid-80s. So I think it's between 84 and 87,000. And if you're right under that, so if you're at like $80,000 MAGI, you could probably get pretty cheap health insurance. But if you're at 86,000 or 87 or 88, there's a good chance you're going to be paying $1,000 to $2,000 a month just in your health insurance premiums, depending on what kind of plan you pick. And that's usually for a pretty high deductible plan too. So there's a massive cliff fall off with that. And so what that creates is a situation where you either need to A, have a lot of different tax buckets you can pull from to keep that income low for a period of years, whether that is a Roth or a brokerage or something like that. Or you have to have it built into your plan that, hey, maybe I'm going to have to pay $2,000 a month in health insurance premiums for the first 8 years. And maybe that works fine. But, you know, over 8 years, that's almost $200,000 going out just in health insurance premiums. So it's not insurmountable. And I always tell people that in most cases, you can actually, you can find ways to make it work. However, it's not going to be simple. And there's going to be some years where it might be a little uncomfortable. And there may be some years where you have to pay up a little more for your health insurance because of the fact that different things happen in life. And there are some people that don't really have a lot of options of where they can pull from to keep their income down. If you have everything in a pre-tax 401k, you don't have a lot of options of where to pull money from to cover that, you know, gap. But for other people, they do have those options and they can kind of finagle things a little bit to get it where they need to be. So it's not simple. It's definitely a pain in the butt, but at the same time, one of the number one things I have to remind people of is, especially for people who have saved well, even if you don't want to pay for it, a lot of people can't afford it if they absolutely have to. And so, you know, is an extra $100,000 of premiums over 8 years worth, you know, an 8 years of your life that you have to keep working, that you don't get to do the things you want to do? I don't know. That's maybe it is to some and it's not for others. But I do think you need to look at it and see, what are my options going to be? How can I pay for this healthcare? Will it fit into my budget? Does that mean I have to take more out of investments? How does that affect my taxes? There's a whole rabbit hole to go down there. And that's something we kind of help guide people through as well a little bit. And then the other thing there, you know, is another thing that's kind of overlooked is contributing to a health savings account. So, I mean, if you have been able to build up an HSA over years and years and years, that could be another way you kind of help save for that income gap of, or not that, the income gap, but also the health insurance gap of saying, okay, well, I built up a large HSA balance. So for these years, if I have to take a really high deductible plan, I know that I can pull from here. You know, if I have to take COBRA for a little while, I can pay some COBRA premiums from that. You know, I can maybe pay more out-of-pocket medical expenses, so I'm not using insurance as much. There's a lot of options, but the health savings account is also a good way to plan for that as well. So it is tricky and it is convoluted and it's going to be annoying, but I also don't think that people all just have to work till 65 to get on Medicare. There are other options. Mm-hmm. They're not amazing and they're not as great as even they used to be, but you know, at the same time, that is years of your life that you could be spending doing what you want to do. And so I think it's worth at least exploring.
1: Oh, yeah, definitely. Okay, such a good answer. Thank you for that. Now, let's say someone has a severance offer on the table right now. Talk about how, you know, I know you've done this before, how you help people think all this through.
0: Yeah. Well, again, you know, I think a really important thing to look at is right off the bat is this going to be just the end of this job and not the end of all jobs? So that's, again, always going to be the most important question. Mm-hmm. And then from there, like I said, I think what you really need to start looking at is, if you retire today, what is your income going to look like? And are you going to be able to generate the type of income that will keep you at the expense level you want to be at? So again, like I talked about earlier, figuring out, you know, what's that expense level today? What are you living on? And then, is that replicable right now? What are the impacts of that? How are you going to get that income to yourself? And then from there, figuring out, like, okay, is this going to happen? Is this going to be a full retirement, or is work going to be necessary? So I think it's always kind of two-step. One, you know, do you want to retire? Do you want to go back to work? And then if the answer is you want to retire, then more figuring out, can you retire at that point, which is probably the even bigger question a lot of times. But another big thing to look at, and we've kind of hit on these again, but is that health insurance? That's going to be a big factor on it. You know, is COBRA being offered? You know, are you able to take COBRA for a while? How does that compare to ACA? How long are you getting paid out for? You know, how much are you getting paid out? Sometimes with certain offers, there can be like a lump sum payout. So, you know, what are you going to do with that? Are you going to invest that? Or are you going to use that as a bridge? There can be a lot of different scenarios. And I think especially with offers like that. So whether it's quitting a job that you've had for a really long time to take a new one that can be kind of a risk, or whether it's you know, having a severance offer, whether it's a DRP. I think it's always good to get, like I said earlier, a second set of eyes on it, because those are going to be some of the most emotional decisions you can make in your finances, because we just put so much stake in our jobs, right? Our jobs are our safety nets, and especially when you've had the same job for a long time, and that's less common nowadays, but for the generation that's currently retiring, it was very common to have the same job for a very long time. And that can make it really hard to pull the plug on retirement, but it can also make it really hard to, you know, pull the plug on things like those type of offers that can come through. So I always think it's good to get a second set of eyes on it and someone who can be a little bit more objective about it and help you run through all those numbers.
1: So Graham, what's one step someone should take today if they suspect retirement may arrive sooner than they'd planned?
0: So like we've been talking about, I think one of the best first steps you can take is connecting with a professional. And you know, it doesn't have to be us, but I encourage people connecting with someone who's a certified financial planner. You know, we have 5 on staff at this point and a pretty seasoned staff. And so, like I said, whether it's us or somebody else, I think it's very important that you start planning and you find, if you're going to work with someone, you find a trusted partner in that, because that transition is a lot easier for people who kind of already have had a relationship with someone and they've been working with them for a while and they've been running these scenarios and they've been tracking it year over year over year. It's a lot easier to get to the end and say, okay, we've looked at this a million times. We know we're good. We're ready to go, than it is to meet somebody for the first time and, you know, develop a plan quickly and try to, you know, get comfortable with the idea of retirement in the span of 2 weeks. So I think planning sooner than later is always a good step. And with our right retirement planning process, obviously the core of it is figuring out, like anything, you know, obviously, can you retire? What age can you retire? And what is that income going to look like? What are your expenses going to look like? What is that guaranteed versus what you're going to have to pull out of your portfolio? And then from there, diving more into all the nitty gritty things of where are some things you can be more efficient on your investing? You know, how can you be more tax efficient? Are there ways for you to save more money on taxes? You know, are there different ways you can invest that are more tax efficiently, different ways you can give charitably that are more tax efficiently, and then also looking at making sure all your estate planning is taken care of. Because a big thing with retirement, and it's important pre-retirement, but it's arguably even more important post-retirement, is that the fact that you really have to take your destiny into your own hands. Nobody is going to hold your hand post-retirement on, you know, how do you structure your investments long-term and how do you plan long-term? You're not, for most people, they roll out a 401k and they don't just have 10 funds to choose from. They have the whole wide world of investments to choose from. And their taxes aren't just their W-4 withholding. It's now, you know, I got to pick my own withholdings on my different withdrawals and coordinate my different tax buckets and worry about IRMA and Social Security taxation. And so I think that getting in early is super important, and then getting that plan that not just touches on the fundamentals, which are very important, but also looks outside of there and says, what are the other things that you might not be thinking about that are still just as important, but maybe haven't taken as much precedent, you know, at this point, that are going to be really, really important moving forward. So if you're somebody out there that, you know, is thinking of retiring soon or a couple years out and just wanting to get started planning, and you know, preparing for the future, give us a call. Our number is 256-937-2010. Again, that number is 256-937-2010. You can also text the word VISIT to that same number. I appreciate you being here with me, Luann, as always. We'll be back next week. I hope everybody has an awesome and blessed week. Remember to serve every person in every situation with a servant heart.
2: 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Please remember that converting an employer plan account to a Roth IRA is a taxable event. Increased taxable income from the Roth IRA conversion may have several consequences. Be sure to consult with a qualified tax advisor before making any decisions regarding your IRA. This radio show is intended for informational purposes only and is not intended to be used as the sole basis for financial decisions, nor should it be construed as advice designed to meet the particular needs of an individual situation. WG Financial is not permitted to offer, and no statement made during the show shall constitute tax or legal advice. Our firm is not affiliated with or endorsed by the U.S. government or any governmental agency. Information and opinions contained herein provided by third parties have been obtained from sources believed to be reliable. But accuracy and completeness cannot be guaranteed by WG Financial. 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

0: I am Dale Jackson. I'm a radio talk show host. You can hear my show Monday through Friday, 5 to 9 a.m. on WVNN in Huntsville, all over the state of Alabama and beyond, on various streaming apps. And you can follow me on social media at the Dale Jackson. 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Pretty crazy. But it's completely fine, though. With me, as always, Mecca Music, CEO of 256today.com. Smart news for smart people. We got a smart show for you here today, including our guest, Aaron Thomas. He is running for State House District 10, and you guys have heard a lot of this from me, but it's the swingiest of swing districts in the Alabama State House.
1: It really is, and currently held by a Democrat.
0: It is, that's right. And we'll also talk about the swingiest of swing districts in the state Senate here in just a minute. So we got a lot to get into, so let's go ahead and get to the two-minute warning. And actually, Mecca, those two districts actually touch each other. They're very close. So we got a lot to talk about today. Let's talk about the purpling of North Alabama, maybe the purpling of Alabama as a whole. I mean, let's calm down here just a little bit, though. But there was a city council race in the city of Huntsville where a lot of people are trying to draw a lot of different conclusions from Dr. Jenny Robinson, an incumbent, who it's a nonpartisan race, but she took the more Republican position. Versus an insignificant unknown who ran against her. And you say, well, that's kind of rude, Dale. Maybe, but that insignificant unknown, 52-48 in that range, and put up a pretty good front. A lot of people are saying that district, which leans relatively Republican, could mean that there are a lot of Republican districts that might be in play in North Alabama. Now, there's a long way to go with this conversation.
1: Right.
0: But the purpling of Madison County, the purpling of North Alabama, is it a real thing?
1: I would say that you are putting it the colors on it, whereas it's these issues that are really, really resonating with voters. Flock cameras in the Huntsville City Council race was huge. It turned into a very big...
0: Completely made up out of nowhere. They're just like, be mad about flock cameras. And they're like,
1: I know what your thoughts are about it, but that doesn't mean that this isn't really...
0: It's working.
1: Exactly.
0: It's working.
1: The voters, people need to get a lot smarter, however they're talking about it. They need to explain the issue. I know that you do your best to explain why this is not an issue, but that
0: doesn't matter. They're into it.
1: Exactly.
0: Democrats right now, I'm going to use an analogy you're not going to like.
1: Oh, good.
0: They're like a scab that is just constantly being picked over and over and over again. It's exposed. It's raw. It's never going to heal. It's never thing. So what they do is they pick, and then whenever they need them, they go be mad about the Public Service Commission. Go be mad about the City Council. Go be mad about the State House. That's where they're at. And guess what? It works. It works. That's not even a criticism. It's a statement of like, oh, you guys are doing pretty good. I mean, that's a good idea. So Senate District 2, we're going to have to go a little long in this, but Senate District 2, Tom Butler currently holds it. A pretty interesting race. It's the swingiest of swing state Senate districts. There's an interesting race there in the sense that there's a candidate on the Democrat side who has a stalking charge and he'd been given an order of protection against him. No media outlet has covered it except for Yellowhammer and 1819 News and my radio show. And they don't really want to discuss this thing because damn Democrats got it good. But that district is in play. It's Tom Butler's old seat. How close is that going to be?
1: You were talking about Tom Butler. He just recently came out with his endorsement for John Roberts.
0: Republican candidate, yeah.
1: Yes, exactly. And also Mac McCutcheon, former House Speaker, has also endorsed Roberts. I think we'll just have to see in November how much it's in play. But John Roberts is also already pretty well known in the community and within that district.
0: But Rudolph Drake, the Democratic candidate we're talking about, there has been zero coverage of him other than this guy's running for office. Oh, look, this guy won a primary.
1: That's what I'm saying. I mean, I know you're saying the swingiest swing.
0: Yeah, it district. Is.
1: That's fine. I'm just saying that I think just, you know, regular things will come into play.
0: You know,
1: the
0: maybe Democrat recruitment wasn't that good in that district. And maybe that's an issue here that we'll see. But that district is in play. And eventually, I think they're going to have to cover. Someone's going to have to cover that story besides me. And it's going to have to happen. All right. Let's move on. Went way long in that one. But let's talk about these furries. Mecca, do you like that on the screen? It says furious. I mean, come on. That's a pretty good pun.
1: Pretty good. That's
0: pretty good pun there. Tommy Tuberville goes on the floor of the United States Senate and is calling out a couple of issues that we've been discussing for a while here. the transgender issue, referencing mental illness and all these other things. And as part of that conversation, he lays out a scenario where amongst airline pilots and air traffic controllers, that there is a growing furry community. Now, I didn't know what a furry was. I talked to Mecca and she laid it all out, which is not true, not true. But furries are like these people who dress up in fur costumes and grind on each other in hotel lobbies. And they're just weirdos. I mean, there's no other way to put that. But there's no level of degeneracy that Democrats won't generally defend. And this is no different. Doug Jones comes out and is like, what's wrong with furries? Oh, furries, what is this? This is the craziest thing I've ever heard on the floor of the Senate. And I'm like, well, I've heard a lot of crazy things on the floor of the U.S. Senate. So I'm not sure I buy this. But here's where it actually comes from. They were recruited out of video games for air traffic controllers. And when they started doing that, they picked up some of this stuff. That's sort of how this all goes to play. Is this a real thing? Is this a real thing?
1: I think it's a real thing that Tommy Tuberville got on the Senate floor and made it an issue. And I think it's a real thing that it did somewhat go viral and get somewhat famous that he was doing this. Do I think it's an issue for Alabama voters that's going to hurt Tommy Tuberville? Maybe not.
0: Wrong. And let me tell you why. Here's the beauty of this. He's forced Doug Jones into the pro-furry position. I mean, he's forced him into the furries are okay position because he took the other position. So he just forced him into that pro-furry position. Is Doug Jones a furry? I'm not saying that. is Doug Jones pro-furry? I'm not saying that his son's Facebook page refers to him as a gym raccoon. I'm not saying that. I'm not saying any of those things. I am, however, irresponsibly putting those things together in the same sentence. And my point on all of this is simple. These guys think they're smart. And they're being outsmarted. Again, Tommy Tuberville wore shoes that were nice to a football game. And they're like, oh, look at his shoes. They're really nice. And I'm like, Doug Jones is like, his shoes are like he stole from a homeless person. What are we talking about here? And they're having these fights over and over and over again. And they're walking directly into Tommy Tuberville's trap.
1: Can I ask you a question? You have a new one. I know you can't sit because it takes too long to sit on the air, but the ice cream sandwich
0: thing. He loves crushing ice cream sandwiches.
1: I don't know what that's referenced to.
0: There was a video where someone's trying to ask him a question. He started shoving ice cream sandwiches in his
1: mouth. Okay.
0: That's all. Also, he's pro-furry, which is another thing that keeps coming up. Someone should ask Doug Jones if he is pro-furry. The only way we're ever going to find out. All right, moving on. Becca, we're wasting too much time here. There is a press ban. Well, there's not anymore because a judge came in and said you can't do that because reasons. Yeah, you're not allowed to do that. And Donald Trump is no longer allowed to ban Politico, CNN, and MS Now from the White House press room. Now, if I'm Donald Trump, I don't do this. But maybe I do because once again, here they go, starting a fight. They're like, this guy's so dumb. He's picking a fight with the media. Might I remind you, people hate the media. They absolutely despise them. And Donald Trump got into office the first time by doing what? Picking a fight with the media. And here he is again, making them like, we're important. This is something Hitler would do. I don't think Hitler would banish you off into the side of the room there. Hitler might do other things. But they're raging at him because he said, you guys are being kind of ridiculous and you need a timeout. And they freaked out on him. And now we're having that conversation. Is this about a real story where press freedom is in danger? Or does the media just love talking about themselves?
1: No, you can't ban the press.
0: You didn't ban the press.
1: They literally banned the press. No. Not all the press. You're right.
0: He didn't do any of that. They're not banned. Okay. If they report, they're not going to jail.
1: Okay.
0: He said you can't stand in this room and do it.
1: Right. Banned from the White House. Don't do that.
0: No. So can I go to the White House?
1: Are you credentialed? And then were your credentials
0: anymore?
1: And then were your credentials denied because they didn't like your coverage?
0: I asked a question.
1: That's not how it works.
0: I asked a question at a White House press briefing and haven't been invited since. And I gotta say,
1: did you really?
0: Yes, I did. And I haven't been invited back since. So I guess that I've been banned. You're allowed to say you can't come into my house. And you're saying it's his house.
1: This is the White House.
0: I got it.
1: This is the presidency, Dale.
0: I got it. But
1: I really expected you to be taking
0: this
1: side.
0: It's a stupid thing to take to start this fight, unless it's brilliant, because everyone hates the media. The point I'm making is he can say, you guys can't come in here. And it's happened everywhere. Everyone has chosen to revoke press passes. That's what happened. Biden did it. Obama did it. Bush did it. Clinton did it. They've all done it. And in this one, it's Hitler. And it's just so ridiculously fake. Because they're still allowed to report. They're not going to jail. They're not banned. If you're banned, you're going to jail. You're not being told, hey, you have to do it from outside. There's no obligation to allow them to sit inside that room. So it's not a ban. We'll have to agree to disagree on that one, and I'll be right. Moving on, let's talk about Alabama in D.C. This is a great story. We need more of this. I'll just be completely honest with you. There are more members inside the Senate staffs in Washington, D.C., from the state of Alabama than from Harvard and Stanford and Yale and all these other elite places involved. This is a pretty interesting story, Mecca, because you have people who are not the elites of the elites. Not to say that you're not an elite if you graduate from Alabama or Auburn, but not coming from these elite Northeastern institutions. What does that mean, though? What's the message?
1: I think there's a new class of elite. I think this is what that points to. And I think Southern universities, you know, we recently had Abby Gallagher on here. She came from California to go to the University of Alabama. There's a reason for that. Mm-hmm. I mean, these are the schools that you want to go to now. And these are world-class educations. And I think, you know, there's been so many numerous articles about the Ivy halo just kind of fading. And I think this is proof of that, literally right now, today, in practice.
0: And I think there's a person we know that I think is somewhat responsible for some of this. Her name's Katie Britt. And you kind of think about it. She goes from Alabama. She works for Richard Shelby.
1: Yeah.
0: She goes and she does this stuff with Richard Shelby. She's a staffer, a senior staffer, all that stuff. Goes to the business council, comes back to D.C. to be a person. You can look at that. That path exists. And you could say, here you go.
1: Well, let me also bring up one of your other favorite people, Caitlin Collins.
0: Oh, yeah.
1: University of Alabama.
0: She's not a Senate staffer, though.
1: No, not a Senate staffer, these people, they're going up, they're rising up, and they are, you know, shaping things.
0: I agree. There are some good and some bad.
1: That's a good point.
0: Caitlin Collins is terrible. I'm saying that. Mecca's obviously not saying that. Thank you very much. When we come back, Aaron Thomas will be with us. He is running for State House. We'll talk with him next. Stay tuned.
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9: I'd have my mom call the number on the screen. You come see me alone. We'll work it out. Really, we will.
0: Welcome back to Alabama Politics This Week. I'm Dale Jackson. With me, as always, my best friend, Mecca Music.
1: Yes, best friends. Okay, so this week we have the candidate for State House District 10, Aaron Thomas, here with us. Thank you so much for joining us.
11: Absolutely. It's a pleasure to be here again.
1: Now, you've heard us talking earlier about the swingiest swing districts in the state. That includes your district. Tell us about your district and what you have found since you have started your campaign.
11: Yeah, absolutely. So House District 10 goes from County Line Road to South Memorial Parkway and then 565 south to the Tennessee River. And there's a big stretch that goes up through Madison. But I would say on the campaign trail, the biggest thing that everybody's concerned with are the kitchen table issues. It's affordability, it's inflation, it's gas prices. And it's making sure that they can take care of a standard of living and bring home resources to their kids. Aside from that, you know, people are really fired up about, you know, educational freedom and having those options as well. And, you know, it's been wonderful to go out and actually talk to those folks and see what their concerns are.
0: On the political side, there's an overlap between District 2 in the Senate and District 10 in the House. Those are the swingiest districts. How do you talk to those people in that area? Because they're very important people across the board because they'll be voting in both the House and the Senate race. It is the swingiest. How do you talk to those people?
11: Yeah, absolutely. You know, like normal people. You know, the reality is that, you know, in today's hyper-polarized climate, Your state representatives, your state senators, those are the people that are supposed to be advocating for your issues here at home. And so when we're talking about making sure we have well-funded public education and school choice, when we're talking about making sure that we have well-funded infrastructure, things like that, it's the job of your state representatives and state senators to make sure that you have the resources available as a community. And so the thing that I enjoy most about it is whether it's a Democrat, independent, Republican, I love being able to go and just have normal conversation that kind of bypasses all the hyper-partisanship right now.
1: Let me talk about you and your opponent. Now, you're the challenger. Democrat State Representative Marilyn Lantz won this seat in a special election, which oftentimes does favor Democrats.
11: Sure.
1: I've interviewed you both, I'd say pretty extensively at this point. Y'all are both highly intelligent. You both care about people, from my understanding, from my viewpoint. This is pure opinion. What are your thoughts about the differences, the key differences on the issues between you and Marilyn Lantz?
11: Yeah, absolutely. You know, with respect to her, you know, she has a couple of key issues, specifically abortion and IVF, that I would say she's hyper passionate about. And the reality is that you have to have a representative that can focus on the issues that are affecting people the most. And you have to have somebody who's representing you that can work well with the supermajority to bring the resources up to the district. And that's something that I have the ability to do that she probably wouldn't. You know, that being said, you know, she seems like a wonderful person. You know, obviously we disagree on policy. I believe in limited government, and there are a host of other things that we'd probably disagree on. But, you know, she has a very specific area of focus, and I want to make sure that we're taking care of the issues that affect everybody.
0: You know, you mentioned something about your very different points of view on government, sure, and things like this, Republican, Democrat. I'm going to ask you a question that's a little off the wall.
1: Right.
0: City council races, city school board races, nonpartisan races.
11: Right.
0: So you get these races where people are like, what do these people believe in? And then you get the situation, Beck and I were talking about this. I'm mad about flock cameras. And, you know, you get all these different things that just pop up. Do we need to partisanize them? Or would you vote for that vote?
11: The reality is this. I think they're already partisan. You know, right now, you can't go to an NFL game without there being politics involved. So the idea that you're going to have a city council race without people trying to read the tea leaves and figure out, you know, if this is...
0: Why make them work, though? I mean, I hate to say this. Just put the stupid R and put the D next to their name. Let's just call it a day.
1: Sorry.
0: I'm sorry.
11: That's all right. That's all right.
0: I got this question, but go ahead.
1: No, because this is the last pureness.
0: But it's not pure. It's fake. It's fake. I think that's what you're saying. It's kind of fake, right?
11: Well, without going too far into details about who made it more polarized first or anything like that.
0: Everyone.
11: When you have people like Tabitha Ishner that are coming up here and phone banking for somebody, like, you know, you're going to have a reaction to that. And the reality is that, you know, right now we have so many issues that are affecting us here locally. We don't need to make everything super partisan. But at the same time, I also think it's perhaps a little bit naive to think in this climate that it's not already that way. And so it's just an observation of the state as it currently is.
1: I think he agreed with both of us. I think that's what happened.
0: He called one of us naive. I'm just saying.
1: It was so nice, though. It was so nice.
0: Let's talk about affordability here for a second.
11: Sure.
0: You're running in a state house district. If someone's coming up to you and talking about gas prices, unless they're talking about the gas tax, which last week I said was like 10 cents, it's 30 cents.
11: It's 30 cents. But diesel is 31.
1: Right.
0: But people are talking about doing away with 10 or 20 or whatever. Mm-hmm. I don't even get interested in that because I don't think it's going to happen. If they're coming to you and talking about gas taxes, they're doing this wrong. So when they talk about affordability to you, what does that mean?
11: Well, it means a couple different things. Number one, we've got to remove the remaining 2% of the grocery tax. That was instituted in the 30s by the Democrat supermajority. We've got to eliminate that. The next thing that we need to do is, honestly, I really do think that, you know, eliminating or at least putting a temporary hold on a 30 cent per gallon tax would be a good thing for all the hardworking folks here in Alabama. The other thing is we need to start taking a look at some of the things that we're currently taxing that we shouldn't be. For instance, when we're taxing baby formula and bottles and diapers and things like that, at the same time we're trying to encourage people to come here with their young families, there's a juxtaposition there that has to be reconciled. And so there are a lot of things that we can do at the state, even though we're not responsible at the state level for printing all the money that was printed. We're not responsible for the national deficit, but there are things that we can do that are kinetic that can have a meaningful impact on the folks here in North Alabama.
0: So as we get closer to this election, about 40-something days out, we got about a minute left here. As we get closer to this, what do you say to people when you knock on their door?
11: Well, I introduce myself, you know, with having an 8-year-old and 5-year-old daughter, with having two businesses, the Donato's Pizza locations here in town. You know, we are all experiencing the same issues. We're all driving on the same roads. We're all putting our kids in the same schools. We have the same issues. And so really it's about just treating people normally with dignity and respect.
0: Real quick, last question. Got to answer this quickly. Any blowback on Donato's Pizza where people find out you're running for office as a Republican?
11: A little bit.
0: Okay.
1: Really?
0: Yeah.
1: Listen, it is, regardless of political beliefs, it is delicious, delicious pizza.
0: I knew before I asked the question that he would say, yeah, of course. Obviously.
1: Really?
0: Y'all, have you been paying attention to the?
1: It's great.
0: Turn
1: pizza.
0: On the TV, Becca.
1: It's great.
0: All right. Back with music. Thank you very much to Aaron Thomas as well. We're gonna take a quick break. When we come back, a very short parting shot today. Thank you for being here. Stay tuned.
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12: Alabama Politics of this week. I am Dale Jackson. I got a parting shot for you here in just 1 second. But before I do, head on over to yellowhammernews.com and sign up for my email blast, the 7 things you should be talking about today. But there's not actually a way for you to sign up for that on the website. 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Lots of great stuff there on the website. We're going to get that fixed, I promise you that. Right now, let's go ahead and get to that parting shot. My party shot this week is directed at the Democratic Party. Guys, what the hell are you doing? And there's some new polls out, and the polls indicate that if some of you, over 40%, or excuse me, 50% of you went to sleep and woke up and found the President of the United States had been assassinated, that 50% of you would be either neutral or happy about that. More of you in favor of some sort of military coup to overthrow the country. Guys, I'm old enough to remember when you guys were screaming about democracy and how important it was. It was last week. How in the world do you guys end up in this situation? I mean, look, I'm not telling you what to do, but if you do really feel this way and they come and they poll you about it, lie. I mean, good Lord, just lie, because you sound absolutely insane. Stop sounding insane. Thank you very much for being here. Thank you very much for listening and watching Alabama Politics this week. We'll be back next week.
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21: Yeah, good to be with you as always, Luann. I was telling you pre-show that nursing a little bit of a sore throat today. And, you know, I just think right now in the South, like everybody is sick at the moment. And I don't know if it has to do with our weather pretty much went from, you know, we had that heat dome where it was like hotter than the Sahara Desert for a week. And then it immediately became fall like overnight. So I don't know if it's that or what it is, but every person I've talked to this week is like, yeah, I'm sick. Or,
20: oh my God.
21: I even had like a group of guys from church who were supposed to get together. And I think like 8 out of 10 people were like, yeah, I have some sickness today. Oh so I got to back out. So something's going around, but it is good to be with you today. And I'm looking forward to getting into it.
20: Well, thank you. Okay. So I think we didn't really talk about this ahead of time, but I always like to ask if you want to give us a market update. Do you want to do anything like that?
21: Yeah. You know, be relatively short today. I mean, the market over the last week or so has been down a little bit. Obviously, a lot of the previous, so we had the rate hike, and I know a lot of people were nervous that, oh, well, you know, the rate hike's coming. Isn't that going to kind of tank the market? Well, those sorts of things are typically priced in well before they happen. So I wouldn't say this is so much a response to the rate hike as it is a response to a probable second rate hike that is more than likely going to come in about 29 days, a little less than a month here. So as of now, there's like a 70% chance of a rate hike. I know we've been talking a lot more about this lately because it's been really the hot button topic in the markets and really in the economy in general. So not a lot of crazy things to report on the market side of things at this point. Slightly negative, still up a good bit on the year, but I think we're still in a little bit of a holding pattern to see what exactly the Fed is going to continue to do.
20: Okay, very good. And then anything, speaking of the Fed, any federal minute for us?
21: No, not anything too specific. I'll say this. Federal folks are getting to the end of their fiscal year. And so this is a really crazy time of year. And inevitably, we start having

0: in for your own complimentary session. So, okay, let's get into what's going on. I think everybody knows we have inflation. It's back. It's in the headlines. And then, of course, you know, think about it. Our energy prices are really a huge part of the story. We're all seeing it at the gas pumps. Oil prices are up. Diesel costs are terrible and rising. And oh my gosh, because of all that, the higher prices are showing up in our groceries or, you know, in airplane tickets, which, by the way, I'm getting ready to go somewhere, and then just our everyday expenses. So if you're retired or you're getting close to it, the bigger question is simple. Will your income keep up? And so, Graham, I know, you know, you're going to help us make sense of all this. So, you know, let's just start. Why can higher energy prices affect so much more than what we pay at the pump?
1: Yeah, energy, gas prices, energy prices are huge. You mentioned travel. Obviously, that's a big one. Where are you headed, Luann? Where are you
0: going? Vegas. Slots Vegas.
1: Rugrats. Slot machines?
0: That's Rugrats. No, I won't. You know what? My girlfriend lives there. She and her husband live there. And we've never gone to visit. This is a bunch of my girlfriends from high school. And we thought, well, let's go visit Linda. So that's what we're doing. We're going to Vegas. But I don't think we're going to hit the strip. I really don't.
1: I mean, I feel like you have to at least once. I mean, if you're there, you know, it's like that's kind of, yeah, I'm sure there's other things to do in the city. I went one time briefly when we were passing through, but it was in mid-July, and I think the heat index was like 115 degrees outside, so it was not the best time to be on a big concrete slab in the middle of a city. But it's a cool experience, so that's fun.
0: Yeah.
1: But yeah, things like that, they get affected, obviously. So those are kind of the more obvious ones of, you know, paying at the pump, getting on an airplane, stuff like that. But then I think there's things people don't think about, too, just mainly with the fact that, I mean, everything in our economy runs off energy. You're pretty hard pressed to find an industry that doesn't use any energy cost at all. I mean, even in our business, which I would say is probably a pretty low energy usage business, we still have computers and equipment and things like that, and offices that have air conditioning units in them and lighting and those sorts of things. So everything is affected to some extent, but some more than others. So obviously your gas, you know, utilities kind of deal is going to be your biggest impact probably the soonest. But then I think the thing people don't think about quite as much is just the cost on general goods, because everything has to be moved from point A to point B. And there is an element of, you know, if it's a very short-term blip, it's probably not going to make a huge impact. If you have some situation where gas prices or energy prices kind of spike a little bit for a month and come back down, that's probably not enough time for that to really get baked into all of the prices. But now we're sort of entering, I mean, what is it at this point? 6 months or so of, you know, energy prices kind of since the start of the war. And
0: yes,
1: I think we are starting to see that bake into some other prices as well. So the really bad thing about inflation, I mean, there's not a lot of good things about inflation, but one of the worst things about it, I would say, is the stickiness of it. And we talked about this a lot back in 2022. And I think it's only been, you know, proven more correct looking forward today in 2026 is, you know, when those prices come up, they don't generally come back down. There's very few things that do. Now, like gas specifically, it fluctuates a lot. So, you know, gas can come down, it can go up.
0: Yeah.
1: I mean, I don't think we're ever getting $1 gallon gas again.
0: Dang, wouldn't that be nice? Back in my high school days.
1: I know. Yeah, I think the lowest I've ever seen it in my lifetime was like $1.40 or something. But even that feels incredibly unlikely to ever get to that point again. However, there can be impacts there where those prices can come down. But other things like more general goods, you know, if the example a lot of people always give is like fast food. And I think that's a pretty good example because fast food got a lot more expensive between, you know, 2020, 2023-ish. And even in a period where inflation came down a little bit after that, you did not see those prices start coming down majorly because once they're inflated and if the companies are, you know, still making money and people are still buying it, they don't really have an incentive to lower their prices unless someone else came in and was

0: undercutting them and taking business, which is generally not the case in today's world. So there is a stickiness there. So that's the really, you know, I think that's one of the biggest impacts of inflation that you need to manage and that the Fed is trying to manage is if we let ourselves go into another inflationary period, we already just had this one that, you know, we're still feeling the impacts of. If we do that again, prices are going to get worse and majority of those are probably not going to come back down to you. So, it affects everything. It's not just a one or two industry kind of effect when energy is spiking.
1: You know, all I think about is when I was a kid and we would go to Girl Scout camp and I would for the whole weekend, you know, be Friday, Saturday night, I'd go to the quick shop and get and for a quarter and then one penny for tax, I'd get 25 pieces of candy and bubble gum. And, you know, it might be Tootsie Rolls and Jolly Ranchers, a whole bag full of candy, penny candy. Well, we know those days are gone, never coming back. And even 10 cents for like, you know, a Snickers or a Reese cup, 10 cents, you know, now they're over a dollar. So yeah, those prices are gone. Darn it. Those were the days, Graham. Those were the days.
0: Yeah. And, you know, there is still some things that, you know, haven't been impacted as much, but man, I will agree with you, especially on the food side of things. Yeah. I think that's one of the biggest pain points for a lot of people because we all have to buy food. I mean, it sucks when the price of a guitar increases, but you don't really need a guitar, right? Like you can get, unless you're a guitarist, I guess.
1: Right. Yeah.
0: But that's your profession. But the average person, I mean, I play guitar and I enjoy playing guitar, but if push came to shove, I wouldn't have to buy a new one.
1: Right. Yes.
0: Or even a used one. Mm-hmm. Where look at things like food and for most of us, gas too. We kind of have to buy it. I mean, if in most areas, especially around here, that's really our only transportation option is driving around. So we all kind of have to do that. And I mean, everybody's got to eat. So I think that those pain points just hit a lot more than some other things that have been affected, but you know, they're maybe just less essential. And so we don't feel it as much as we do when, you know, food and energy.
1: Right. Let's take it, you know, how inflation can be more difficult once somebody retires, once they stop working and then they start living from their savings. Talk about that for a little bit.
0: Yeah. I mean, when you retire, really the worst combination of things that can happen is bad stock market performance and high inflation immediately. And that was kind of the situation in 2022, at least for a short time there. But it can be a lot harder to deal with because for most people in retirement, they're not going to have a lot of inflation adjusted income specifically. So I know that a lot of our jobs aren't necessarily perfectly inflation adjusted, but for most people, you have a career trajectory where over time you work your way up the ladder. And when you get new promotions, you typically get raises with that. And then somewhere along the line, usually there's some kind of inflation adjustments with, at least with a lot of large companies for salary. So there is an element of you're still working. Even if inflation is outpacing your wages, it's still somewhat keeping up with it. And, you know, you're still kind of relying on that to come in. You can get raises, you can increase your income. Where in retirement, you're more on a fixed income for most folks. And so really the only truly inflation adjusted source of income for most people is Social Security. Now, if you have like a military pension, that's pretty much fully inflation adjusted and same with like a VA disability payment, but even like a federal pension, federal pensions, they don't get full inflation most years. So that in their calculation, if inflation was 4%, you would get a 3% increase. And you would be losing a little bit to inflation that year. And even most state governments will do like a occasional inflation adjustment, but they don't do it yearly. So for most people, Social Security is that only source that's kind of truly adjusting for inflation. And even it is not always perfectly adjusting probably for real inflation, but you do get some boost. So over time, what that means for most people is they either have to cut expenses a little bit, which is not something most people want to do in retirement, or they have to rely a little bit more on investments. And while that may not be the end of the world to have to do that and to have to pull more money out of savings, it's not going to feel good. for most people, you're going to feel like, oh, I'm having to take more out to make up for this. And that's just scarier. So I think it's partially, you know, that there actually is more risk in high inflation when you're retired. But then I think it's also partially just the fear element of saying, oh, I'm, you know, retired today and inflation over the last year has now risen 7%. And wow, things are a lot more expensive than they were when I retired just 2 years ago. And there's a lot of people out there that feel like that. And it's a scary thing because it just makes you think, do I have to go back to work? Do I have to, you know, get another job or find another way to make more money? And so, yeah, so that is one thing we, you know, we try to plan for as far as saying, what does this look like if your income's not keeping up with inflation? Can your plan still sustain that? Can you still withdraw the money that you need from your portfolio and kind of sustain your lifestyle? Just to give people that confidence so they know that even if these type of scenarios happen that are not incredibly common historically, but they do happen periodically, to make sure you can kind of weather that storm.
1: Right. Now, what about people who have saved a lot of money, like, you know, 500 grand or maybe even a million or whatever? Why doesn't having such a large nest egg automatically solve that inflation problem?
0: Typically, people who have saved a little bit better tends to mean, not always, but a lot of times, that they had a slightly higher income throughout their life, or at least, you know, prioritize saving that income a little more. But with that, a lot of times comes a slightly higher lifestyle that you want in retirement. Most people don't either A, oversave so they can not spend anything later on in life, or B, you know, hope that they can save well, but still have to step down majorly in their lifestyle when they retire because their income was so high. So just because you have a certain number saved, it doesn't really mean you're immune at all from the inflation problem, because the inflation problem isn't a dollar savings goal problem necessarily. It's an expense problem, meaning that it doesn't necessarily just affect your balance on your investments. It's going to affect your expenses, which in turn, you know, affect your balance based on how much you're withdrawing. But it's not a one for one on, oh, well, inflation was high this year, that means I don't have as much money saved, or I have to, you know, withdraw a ton more. It's going to depend on your expenses, your income, and all of those other things. So I don't think that you can necessarily just, you know, lean on, oh, well, yeah, I got this number, I'm good. It's like, maybe, I mean, that is possible. But also, if we see a event, you know, like 2022, where you got high inflation, stocks are negative, bonds are negative, what effect is that going to have on the 500 or the million or the 2 million that you have saved? And is that going to mean you're going to run out of money? Probably not. But is it going to mean that maybe you have to scale back a little bit on your spending, and maybe you can't do all the things you want to do? Potentially. And so I think it's more about, especially for people who have saved well, I don't know a lot of times, or I don't totally understand what the obsession is with the, oh, just, do I have enough? And that's the only question I care about. Because I think a lot of people will be like, oh, well, yeah, I know I'm not going to run out of money, and so I'm fine. And it's like, yeah, you're probably not going to run out of money, even if the stock market's bad for a couple of years and inflation's high for a couple of years. But A, it's not just about that. It's also about living the kind of lifestyle that you want to live. And then B, there's a lot more to life than just not running out of money. And there's a lot more to finances than just not running out of money as well. So what I'm getting at is just kind of rest on that laurel and say, oh, well, I hit my number, I'm good. I think you really do need to look at all the scenarios and see what kind of impact that would have on you.
1: Yeah. Okay. And then how can someone tell whether their current income plan is going to be able to handle another stretch of higher inflation? Is there a way you guys monitor that?
0: Yeah. So, I mean, there's different things you can do, but I think that one of the main things that we try to look at is, one, what is somebody spending today? I think the income plan is definitely important, but I think a lot of times it also comes back to the expenses, as far as, you know, almost working backwards in a way of, you know, where do you want to be from an income standpoint? Because you can come up with an income number, I would say, fairly easy off the top of your head to just say, oh, well, I know what my Social Security is, and I'm just going to say 4% of my portfolio, and oh, there, you know, there's my income plan. But what that doesn't take into account is how much do you really want to spend and what's the max amount that you really can spend throughout your life. So I think the way that we're more approaching it when we're working with someone is looking at it through the lens of, okay, what are you spending today? So what's your lifestyle while you're working? You know, how much of your net paycheck is getting spent every month? What kind of lifestyle have you adjusted to? And then looking at, A, is that a sustainable amount in retirement to just keep up exactly what you're doing today? And then B, is there potential to even increase that a little bit? And so once you've kind of gotten to those numbers of what's that max number, what's the kind of good enough number of making sure we're not stepping down in lifestyle, then I think you can start looking at the scenarios of, okay, and with these numbers, if we have a higher inflation period, if your Social Security doesn't keep up quite as much with inflation, if stock market returns aren't quite as good, what kind of impact does that have? And I think that just gives people a lot more confidence to know that, okay, here's kind of my roadmap of if, you know, the market tanks year one of retirement, I'm still going to be good. I can still keep up with my max spending. Or maybe if the market tanked first year in retirement, I'm not going to be able to keep up with that level of spending. So maybe that means I need to take a little risk off the table or have, you know, more of a bucket strategy of some safer money that I can pull from a year or two. So there's a lot of different scenarios once you start digging into it. But to answer your question, yes, it is something that you can definitely look at and plan for. And you can't perfectly plan for every potential small, you know, insanely unlikely scenario in life. There are some things that just, you know, would kind of that come out of left field. But there are also things that have historically happened periodically in the markets and the economy. And I think those are things that you can at least see what the impacts would be on you. And if it's a concern and something that makes a large impact on you, it is something you can plan for.
1: Well, inflation isn't the only cost story making the headlines. I want to do a quick look at other things that are happening in Washington and what it could mean for your money. AI, you see that in the news all the time. It's creating a huge demand for data centers and the facilities that power AI, cloud technology, all that. And those centers require enormous amounts of electricity. That's all over the news headlines. Recently, the House passed a bill aimed at addressing one big question: who should pay for the added power infrastructure that these facilities require? So, Graham, why are data centers becoming a pocketbook issue instead of just a technology story, in your opinion?
0: Well, you know, I know there's a lot of this has become sort of a contentious topic in a lot of ways. And I think, I mean, understandably so. It's one of those things where usually when you're hearing stories about it, it's having to do with the placement of facilities and the impact on those specific areas. And I think it makes sense that most people don't want really anything built near their house. I mean, I wouldn't be, obviously most people don't want data centers built right next to their house, just in the same way that probably wouldn't want a fast food chain built right next to your house or a retail chain or really anything, because people do kind of like their peace and quiet. So I think that's been a big part of it. But I do think that the infrastructure issues have been very large as well. And there's been a lot of talk really over the last probably 10 years or so about just the US power grid in general. And I'm by no means an expert on that. But I do think that anecdotally from what I've heard from, one, some clients around the country and even family in other areas that have leaned more on building data centers, is that there has been some higher electricity costs in those areas. And I know I do have some family in some more rural areas that have had some built somewhat close to them. And yeah, it's pretty shocking, honestly, what a lot of their electric bills, especially in the wintertime in cold areas, have kind of jumped to. Again, that's all anecdotal, but So I do think there's some concern there. I mean, I don't think it's something that everybody needs to be, as far as their retirement goes, totally panicking about, because it's one of those things too that, you know, we don't have full control over. Obviously, if you want to, you know, go to your zoning board or whatever, you have the ability to do that. But there are always going to be those things that, you know, are kind of the X factors. I don't think for most people, it's going to be like a make or break. You can't retire because of, you know, higher energy costs in your local area. But at the same time, you know, if you're somebody who is really relying on your home value for retirement or something like that, and you know, you have something built next to your house that people don't want to live near, then that could make an impact. So there are definitely impacts there. And I think just in general right now, the American public is just very concerned with the cost of living, and rightfully so. You know, affordability has kind of become the buzzword, mm-hmm. I guess, for mm-hmm. its midterm year. And I feel like everybody's just talking about affordability. It's kind of starting to lose all meaning at this point. But I think it's just another, you know, case in a lot of ways in line with that of people being concerned about affordability and just any additional thing, you know, squeezing the pocketbooks of the American public are probably getting us more up in arms than usual just because the cost of everything has increased so much. So, you know, I don't think you need to be not retiring out of fear of, you know, a data center being built near you, but things like that, technological changes and changes to your local area, they can make an impact on your finances and your life.
1: So, Graham, when people see headlines, you know, and the headlines are going to always change, you know, but they see headlines like, you know, about inflation or oil prices, interest rates, just, you know, all these costs moving around at the same time. How do they know which headlines actually require action?
0: I mean, I don't think that any one specific headline ever requires immediate action unless the headline is tornado headed towards your house right now.
1: Take cover. You know, yeah, for God's sake. Take cover. Yeah.
0: That requires immediate action. I think in general, people should not be immediately reacting to basically any headline because, one, a lot of things can change very quickly. And we live in a really fast paced world right now. And our news cycle is so quick. I mean, I can't even really remember what the hot button news topics were like 6 months ago. I actually could not tell you what everybody was talking about because it moved so fast. And some stories that would have been like a, you know, Watergate level national news, you know, year long news cycle are cycling their way through in 24 hours. And so, you know, occasionally I'll get some article that, you know, either a client will send me or a friend will send me or something about this, that, and the other and be like, hey, are you concerned about this? And half the time it is not something I have even ever heard of and never hear of ever again. But to them in that moment, it seems really important. And so I do think you need to have a filter, and I think you need to look at the bigger picture as well, as far as, you know, again, just not anchoring to one piece of information. So if you're somebody who, you know, reads the news today and sees, oh, well, inflation ticking back up, interest rates are, you know, starting to tick up as well, the Fed's tightening the economy, well, I can't retire right now because maybe that's going to have impact on the markets and, you know, maybe that means inflation's going to be higher and I just need to keep working another 5 years. Again, I mean, maybe, but that's not the key indicator of whether or not that is true. As far as that news story is not the key indicator of whether or not that is true in your life. It may be true for some people, but there's a lot of other stuff you have to look at before you just take one article or one piece of information or one, you know, macroeconomic event and say, okay, this is the reason that I can do this, or this is the reason that I can't. It's the same way. It's really the same thing as people will just look at the US sitting president and say that that is the only indicator of whether or not the stock market will be up or down over a 4-year period. And historically, that just could not be less true.
1: Right.
0: Of course, the president does have impacts on the economy, but A, they're not always immediately felt instantly. Sometimes they take a little while to, good or bad, kick into effect. And then B, there's a lot of other moving parts than, you know, just what a president is doing, whether you like them or you don't like them. So I think as humans, it makes just life simpler if we try to just put one thing as the main thing and say, oh, this is, I need to make all my decisions based off this one piece of information. But it is so much more prudent and really just better for you long term to try to make sense and try to, honestly, I think it really also is a big value of working with an advisor. And of course, I'm biased there, but I do think having someone else in your life that can be more unbiased and less emotional about your own money than you are is incredibly helpful. And I've said before that there have been times that, you know, I don't necessarily have an advisor myself, but there are other advisors on our team, you know, Chris and other folks who I've run things by in my personal life before, or my personal financial life, and said, hey, I'm thinking about doing this or that. What do you guys think about that? Because even if it feels like a good idea to me on paper, sometimes it's just a good idea to get someone who's less emotional, because we're all less emotional about, you know, that situation, because we all are. So again, I think you have to try and keep a long-term view, try to keep a more balanced view on things. And I think having a second set of eyes really helps with that.
1: All right. And with that, I want to make sure we give out our information right now. If you want to set up a discovery session to, you know, make sure you are on track with your retirement, and, you know, if you're too worried about something going on in the news, you know, you can get kind of some people to come alongside you and kind of calm you down and help you out, help you have clarity and confidence in your retirement. 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
1: Let's move on to a new topic, Graham. And, you know, I want to just talk about what happens when, you know, you're thinking about retirement kind of out there in the future, and then all of a sudden it is here. Okay. So for most of us, you know, retirement is a someday problem, but something can change. I mean, a severance package could land on your desk, layoff rumors start, or a parent needs your care, or even your health sends a message that you can't ignore. So, Graham, I know you've seen all these scenarios with your clients. When life suddenly moves up the timeline, what's the first thing people need to understand?
0: Yeah, there's a few things, but this is more common than a lot of folks think. I think people, especially those that are still a couple years out from retirement, think that it's a very hard set date for most people. And in reality, it is kind of a moving target for a majority of people. And life just has a way of really, you know, throwing monkey wrenches in your tentative plan. I mean, to give an example, you know, last year with the DRP program offered with the federal government, it was like overnight that pretty much entire workforce got offered not really an early out. I mean, in some cases there was an early out too, but basically to, you know, get paid for 9 months. And there were plenty of people who were not necessarily planning on retiring then that they took it and they were like, hey, well, you know, it's an opportunity for me to get paid for 9 months or a year and not work. And then I can figure it out afterwards if I want to go back to work or if I want to, you know, retire completely or whatnot. So those types of things happen a lot more than you think. And also, I mean, people are starting to retire younger and younger. So, you know, 20 years ago, 30 years ago, it wasn't unheard of, but it was definitely less common for someone to be retired in their 50s, at least fully retired. I mean, would you agree with that sentiment,
1: yeah.
0: Luann?
1: Oh, most definitely. Yeah.
0: And I mean, some people were there were definitely people that were, but it was much less common. And, you know, nowadays that's going to be a lot more people. I mean, there's a statistic we have here that 24% of workers over 50 who get laid off never find another job. And that,
1: oh my gosh,
0: maybe sounds crazy. A little negative, but yeah, I think part of that is, I don't think all of them are looking for another job at that point.
1: Why wouldn't you? That's so young. I just ran into a guy at church the other day and he told us that. He said, our company closed, we all got laid off. And I just don't know, you know, what I'm going to do now. And I'm like, he's younger too. I can't imagine not working, you know. And also, I knew somebody who retired in their, I think it was in their 50s, maybe in their 40s, made a lot of money, retired. And they were playing golf every day, but they were playing with all these older guys. And then finally he's like, I got to go back to work. I can't do this. So then he started a new company, you know, and he is working again. But yeah, it's interesting because.
0: Yeah. I don't know that I would be the type of person who could, you know, retire at 52 and live out the rest of my days and not get kind of bored. But there are definitely a lot of people out there who can that, you know, to your point, they get really into hobbies or spend a lot of time with family or travel or do whatever, or just hang out at the house and, you know, do yard work and stuff. There's to each his own there. But I think more people nowadays have a desire to retire earlier. And so I think for a lot of people, when they get that layoff or, you know, a DRP kind of thing, it's almost like a door opening to say, okay, here's maybe permission, divine intervention or whatever, to at least take a gap in work. But I think that the first thing, so to answer your question, I think kind of the first thing that I would want to do or evaluate or however you want to say it, if, you know, life started to move up my retirement timeline and it started to look like it was going to be sooner than I thought, the first thing I'd want to know is, do I actually want to retire?
1: Right.
0: Because there's there's definitely plenty of numbers and analytics and things you need to look at and, you know, running projections and all that good stuff. However, if you don't want to retire, it's probably not even that important to do that, unless you're, you know, just not going to be able to find another job. So the first thing I'd really want to do is say, hey, if you're 50, 55, 60, whatever, and you got laid off, you took a deferred resignation, you did whatever, and you were like, all right, well, I don't have a job right now. Do I need to go look for another job, or do I want to go look for another job, would really be the first question. And again, to that statistic I brought up, some people just won't be able to find another one, but still, you know, that, work that statistic backwards and still about 75% of people are able to find another job. So majority of people still able to find another job. So that'd be the very first thing I'd want to know. If the answer is no, I do not want to go back to work, or I do not have a desire to keep working, I'd like to be retired, then at that point you can really start to dig into the numbers and look at it and really see where you are in life too, because especially on the younger side, you know, in the someone in their 50s, people's lives can look very different in their 50s. I think in your 60s and 70s, people's lives look a little bit more similar as far as, you know, do they have kids still in school or at home? Probably not. Do they have grandkids? Potentially. Maybe you're, you know, not traveling as much as you were at the time. You're not maybe quite as active in your 70s as you were. But I think in your 50s, especially, you know, 40s and 50s, people's lives can look vastly different of where they are.
1: Yes.
0: You know, we have clients in their 50s who are empty nesters with four grandkids and almost retired, and clients with their in their early 50s maybe or mid 50s who are still kind of waiting to put their first one through college. And that's a very different stage to be in life. And so if you're going to be in a stage where, hey, I'm still supporting myself, a spouse, a couple kids, I have college on the way, I got weddings on the way, we're still very active and like to do all these things, retirement might not be as, you know, plausible at that point in life as it may be for someone in their 50s who gets laid off and is like, oh, well, we're kind of empty nesters now and our house is paid off and our cars are paid off and we don't, you know, have a lot of debt or a lot of expenses and we save pretty well. So life can just look so different at that point that I think the next thing would be sort of where you are in life, and, you know, working from there. So I know for a lot of people, it's a life throwing, you know, a monkey wrench in your plan is kind of a scary thing. And it definitely is a scary thing, but I also think when things like that happen, it is a good opportunity for you to start doing some evaluation. Because even if you get to the end of that and realize you can't necessarily retire today, you'll probably still get to the end of that exercise and sort of start to figure out when you retire or when you can retire. And you know, that's something that our Right Retirement process definitely covers. And so even if somebody and you know, say, hey, maybe today's not the best day to retire, you'll still at least have some roadmap of, okay, maybe it's not today, but if I am going back to work, I kind of know what I'm working for and what that timeline actually looks like.
1: Right. And that's the thing, you know, when you are asked to retire early, then, you know, there goes your paycheck. So then there could be an income gap, okay, there. And I want you to talk about that, you know, that gap between your last paycheck and your biggest income sources. Can you talk about that?
0: Yeah, that's a much bigger problem for people who are retiring, you know, retiring early in life. So people who are retiring, I would say to me, an early retirement is like pre 60 years old. And
1: yeah,
0: it may be different for some people, but I think if you retire before 60, you're retiring quote unquote early for most people's standards. So let's just say somebody retires at 57 years old. Well, at 57, you know, provided that you didn't work for like a federal or state government, you probably don't have any pension, and your major guaranteed income source is going to be Social Security. Well, you can't collect any Social Security until 62, but if you take it at 62, you get a 30% reduction. And you can't collect your unreduced benefit, your full retirement age amount, until 67, which is 10 years at that point. So if you're somebody in that situation, and let's just say you wanted to wait till 67, that's a 10-year gap
1: yeah.
0: that you have to fill.
1: Oh, man.
0: Between, yeah, I mean, that's a long time. And so what do you have left, right, to fill that? You have your portfolio. And that's not the end of the world, but it is going to put a lot more strain on that portfolio. And you really need to make sure that you're investing in a way that can sustain that, and you're withdrawing in a way that can sustain that, and understand all the tax implications of it. I was talking to somebody the other day in this situation, and he was saying, oh, well, you know, I'm going to retire at 58, and he'd saved well. But he was like, I'm retired at 58, and, you know, I'm probably going to delay Social Security. So I'm just going to pull from my investments, but I want to keep my investments really aggressive because, you know, I'm still young and I have a long time, you know, I have a long time horizon. I may live 35 years in retirement, live to my early 90s or 30 years or whatever. And the market over 30 years is going to be up. And it's like, I mean, yeah, it probably will be up over 30 years, but you don't need the money 30 years from now. You need it tomorrow, you know, when you retire.
1: Yeah.
0: And what you do not want to happen, especially in that early retirement situation, is seeing a big drop in your portfolio early on. Because to that point, with that situation I was just talking about, if you need to cover your income for 10 years, and so let's just say you have $1 million and, you know, you need to pull $40,000 a year off of that for the first 10 years to kind of fund your lifestyle or whatever. And year one, the market takes a 30% drop. Well, what was a 4% withdrawal last year now turns into a 5.7% withdrawal. And, you know, if the market doesn't recover from that super quickly, it's going to take you a while to make a recovery there just back to where you started. So again, it may not mean even that you're going to run out of money in that scenario, but what it definitely could mean is you could end up with a whole lot less later on because you took a big loss while you were pulling the most heavily off of your portfolio. So you do need to look at that as well in those early retirement scenarios and kind of say, hey, if I'm going to cover this income gap, how do I need to invest to cover that income gap in a way where, one, you know, you do want your money to grow long term if you're retiring younger. I completely agree with that. But also, you need to have some level of protection so that you don't put yourself in a bad sequence of return situation early on that it's really hard to come back from later in life.
1: Yeah. Mm-hmm. And the other thing is, and this is something people don't think about, the insurance card retires with the job. So how do people cover healthcare before Medicare kicks in at age 65?
0: Yeah, that is one of the main things I would say that keeps people working longer. And I mean, have you heard that from friends before, Luann, of people saying that I'm just working until I can get on Medicare?
1: Oh, yeah. Definitely. Yeah. People do that or they, I mean, I had a friend that had a business, sold his business. And so at age 62, he had to do Cobra, you know, he had to do some type of a Cobra until 65. So yeah, it just kind of depends on everybody's situation, but.
0: Yeah. I mean, it does, but you know, for most people, they're not going to have any really good affordable options outside of Medicare. And so retiring pre 65, you're not going to have that Medicare access just yet. So if you're not, you know, a state or federal employee or have some kind of strange scenario, like I think TVA allows you to keep health insurance. There's a few like that as well. But by and large, most people are going to lose it if they retire early. So again, in that scenario, if someone who retires at 57 or 58 years old, not only do they have a 10-year gap to potentially start their full Social Security benefit, if that's what they wanted to do, but they also have a 7 to 8 year gap of needing to cover their health insurance. And so how do you do that? There's a couple ways, but for most people, it's the exchange, the Affordable Care Act exchange. And I will say as far as affordable, the word affordable and the Affordable Care Act, it does not always live up to that name for retirees specifically. So in the state of Alabama, if you're making more, I believe the number is about $87,000 this year, you're going to pay a lot of premiums in the ACA exchange. If your AGI or your MAGI is relatively low, probably won't pay a ton. I mean, there's bottom limits. You have to kind of be, you have to be above a certain limit and below a certain limit, but you really want to be kind of in the range of, at least for like a two-person household, I believe it's somewhere in the mid 80s. So I think it's between 84 and 87,000. And if you're right under that, so if you're at like $80,000 MAGI, you could probably get pretty cheap health insurance. But if you're at 86,000 or 87 or 88, there's a good chance you're going to be paying $1,000 to $2,000 a month just in your health insurance premiums, depending on what kind of plan you pick. And that's usually for a pretty high deductible plan too. So there's a massive cliff fall off with that. And so what that creates is a situation where you either need to A, have a lot of different tax buckets you can pull from to keep that income low for a period of years, whether that is a Roth or a brokerage or something like that. Or you have to have it built into your plan that, hey, maybe I'm going to have to pay $2,000 a month in health insurance premiums for the first 8 years. And maybe that works fine. But, you know, over 8 years, that's almost $200,000 going out just in health insurance premiums. So it's not insurmountable. And I always tell people that in most cases, you can find ways to make it work. However, it's not going to be simple, and there's going to be some years where it might be a little uncomfortable, and there may be some years where you have to pay up a little more for your health insurance because of the fact that different things happen in life, and there are some people that don't really have a lot of options of where they can pull from to keep their income down. If you have everything in a pre-tax 401k, you don't have a lot of options of where to pull money from to cover that, you know, gap. But for other people, they do have those options and they can kind of finagle things a little bit to get it where they need to be. So it's not simple. It's definitely a pain in the butt, but at the same time, one of the number one things I have to remind people of is, especially for people who have saved well, even if you don't want to pay for it, a lot of people can't afford it if they absolutely have to. And so, you know, is an extra $100,000 of premiums over 8 years worth, you know, an 8 years of your life that you have to keep working, that you don't get to do the things you want to do? I don't know. That's maybe it is to some and it's not for others. But I do think you need to look at it and see, what are my options going to be? How can I pay for this healthcare? Will it fit into my budget? Does that mean I have to take more out of investments? How does that affect my taxes? There's a whole rabbit hole to go down there. And that's something we kind of help guide people through as well a little bit. And then the other thing there, you know, is another thing that's kind of overlooked is contributing to a health savings account. So, I mean, if you have been able to build up an HSA over years and years and years, that could be another way you kind of help save for that income gap of, or not that, the income gap, but also the health insurance gap of saying, okay, well, I built up a large HSA balance. So for these years, if I have to take a really high deductible plan, I know that I can pull from here. You know, if I have to take COBRA for a little while, I can pay some COBRA premiums from that. You know, I can maybe pay more out of pocket medical expenses, so I'm not using insurance as much. There's a lot of options, but the health savings account is also a good way to plan for that as well. So it is tricky and it is convoluted and it's going to be annoying, but I also don't think that people all just have to work till 65 to get on Medicare. There are other options. Mm-hmm. They're not amazing and they're not as great as even they used to be, but you know, at the same time, that is years of your life that you could be spending doing what you want to do. And so I think it's worth at least exploring.
1: Oh, yeah, definitely. Okay, such a good answer. Thank you for that. Now, let's say someone has a severance offer on the table right now. Talk about how, you know, I know you've done this before, how you help people think all this through.
0: Yeah. Well, again, you know, I think a really important thing to look at is right off the bat is this going to be just the end of this job and not the end of all jobs? So that's, again, always going to be the most important question. Mm-hmm. And then from there, like I said, I think what you really need to start looking at is, if you retire today, what is your income going to look like? And are you going to be able to generate the type of income that will keep you at the expense level you want to be at? So again, like I talked about earlier, figuring out, you know, what's that expense level today? What are you living on? And then, is that replicable right now? What are the impacts of that? How are you going to get that income to yourself? And then from there, figuring out, like, okay, is this going to happen? Is this going to be a full retirement, or is work going to be necessary? So I think it's always kind of two-step. One, you know, do you want to retire? Do you want to go back to work? And then if the answer is you want to retire, then more figuring out, can you retire at that point, which is probably the even bigger question a lot of times. But another big thing to look at, and we've kind of hit on these again, but is that health insurance? That's going to be a big factor on it. You know, is COBRA being offered? You know, are you able to take COBRA for a while? How does that compare to ACA? How long are you getting paid out for? You know, how much are you getting paid out? Sometimes with certain offers, there can be like a lump sum payout. So, you know, what are you going to do with that? Are you going to invest that? Or are you going to use that as a bridge? There can be a lot of different scenarios. And I think especially with offers like that. So whether it's quitting a job that you've had for a really long time to take a new one that can be kind of a risk, or whether it's, you know, having a severance offer, whether it's a DRP, I think it's always good to get, like I said earlier, a second set of eyes on it, because those are going to be some of the most emotional decisions you can make in your finances, because we just put so much stake in our jobs. right? Our jobs are our safety nets. And especially when you've had the same job for a long time, and that's less common nowadays, but for the generation that's currently retiring, it was very common to have the same job for a very long time. And that can make it really hard to pull the plug on retirement, but it can also make it really hard to, you know, pull the plug on things like those type of offers that can come through. So I always think it's good to get a second set of eyes on it and someone who can be a little bit more objective about it and help you run through all those numbers.
1: So Graham, what's one step someone should take today if they suspect retirement may arrive sooner than they'd planned?
0: So like we've been talking about, I think one of the best first steps you can take is connecting with a professional. And you know, it doesn't have to be us, but I encourage people connecting with someone who's a certified financial planner. You know, we have 5 on staff at this point and a pretty seasoned staff. And so, like I said, whether it's us or somebody else, I think it's very important that you start planning and you find, if you're going to work with someone, you find a trusted partner in that, because that transition is a lot easier for people who kind of already have had a relationship with someone and they've been working with them for a while and they've been running these scenarios and they've been tracking it year over year over year. It's a lot easier to get to the end and say, okay, we've looked at this a million times. We know we're good. We're ready to go, than it is to meet somebody for the first time and, you know, develop a plan quickly and try to, you know, get comfortable with the idea of retirement in the span of 2 weeks. So I think planning sooner than later is always a good step. And with our Right retirement planning process, obviously the core of it is figuring out, like anything, you know, obviously, can you retire? What age can you retire? And what is that income going to look like? What are your expenses going to look like? What is that guaranteed versus what you're going to have to pull out of your portfolio? And then from there, diving more into all the nitty gritty things of where are some things you can be more efficient on your investing? You know, how can you be more tax efficient? Are there ways for you to save more money on taxes? You know, are there different ways you can invest that are more tax efficiently, different ways you can give charitably that are more tax efficiently, and then also looking at making sure all your estate planning is taken care of. Because a big thing with retirement, and it's important pre-retirement, but it's arguably even more important post-retirement, is that the fact that you really have to take your destiny into your own hands. Nobody is going to hold your hand post-retirement on, you know, how do you structure your investments long-term and how do you plan long-term? You're not, for most people, they roll out a 401k and they don't just have 10 funds to choose from. They have the whole wide world of investments to choose from. And their taxes aren't just their W-4 withholding. It's now, you know, I got to pick my own withholdings on my different withdrawals and coordinate my different tax buckets and worry about IRMA and Social Security taxation. And so I think that getting in early is super important, and then getting that plan that not just touches on the fundamentals, which are very important, but also looks outside of there and says, what are the other things that you might not be thinking about that are still just as important, but maybe haven't taken as much precedent, you know, at this point, that are going to be really, really important moving forward. So if you're somebody out there that, you know, is thinking of retiring soon or a couple years out and just wanting to get started planning, and, you know, preparing for the future, give us a call. Our number is 256-937-2010. Again, that number is 256-937-2010. You can also text the word VISIT to that same number. I appreciate you being here with me, Luann, as always. We'll be back next week. I hope everybody has an awesome and blessed week. Remember to serve every person in every situation with a servant heart.
3: 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Please remember that converting an employer plan account to a Roth IRA is a taxable event. Increased taxable income from the Roth IRA conversion may have several consequences. 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WG Financial is not permitted to offer, and no statement made during the show shall constitute tax or legal advice. Our firm is not affiliated with or endorsed by the U.S. government or any governmental agency. Information and opinions contained herein provided by third parties have been obtained from sources believed to be reliable. But accuracy and completeness cannot be guaranteed by WG Financial. 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

largest talk radio program in the South. This is the Valley Labor Report. My name is Adam Keller. My co-host Jacob Morrison is out today, so I'll be steering the ship. Appreciate everyone tuning in already. Just a reminder, you can leave us a voicemail at any time at 844-899-TVLR. That's 844-899-8857. You can also leave us a written note at tvlr.fm/contact. So we've got a busy show today, but we do have time for phone calls. So please do give us a call. We'll have the lines turned on this morning. We do have a few guests lined up. Really excited about some of our guests we have today. We're going to be talking with Austin Jones here in a few minutes about his campaign for Madison County School Board. It's going to be an interesting conversation because he comes from a, you know, pretty different background than your typical county school board candidate. So excited to dive into that local discussion. Then coming up later in the main show, we're going to have a conversation with folks from AutoZone, which if you haven't heard yet, AutoZone, the union wave is catching on at AutoZone, which is really, really exciting to see. The labor movement spread and to see, you know, these kind of chain stores that are so prominent throughout so many communities across our country, you know, to see labor really organizing in these spaces and in these places with these workers is really exciting. So we'll be talking about that here in a few minutes. And then coming up in overtime, we're going to have some reports from Minneapolis. For those of you who maybe don't remember or missed this, we actually air on the radio in Minneapolis and Chicago and now in upstate New York. So we're really excited to be on those radio stations, excited to be spreading the word. We love our northern brothers and sisters who stand in solidarity with us, obviously, and really excited to just spread the good word. You know, we're on quite a few radio stations now throughout the state of Alabama, throughout the South, and now across the Mason-Dixon line. So we do think it's important to be on commercial radio. If you've ever wondered why do we do this, why do we try to raise money every month and, you know, ask for donations, work with sponsors, it is to be on the radio, to reach different kind of audiences. We love our audiences online, those who listen on YouTube, Facebook, podcast, all that good stuff. But we know that if you, you know, found us online, you probably are looking for this kind of content. But we think it's important that folks hear about working class solidarity and the power of organized labor, even if they don't know they need to hear it, because they definitely do. But with that, I'm just going to go ahead and get started with our first conversation today. I wanted to talk a little bit about taxes. I know taxes can be an unpopular subject for a lot of folks. We often hear about tax relief, you know, and tax burdens. And taxes have been a really popular conversation among candidates this year. You know, coming up in almost 1 month, or yeah, around a month from now, in November, we have huge midterm elections. Obviously, everyone knows about that. Congress is up for election, but we also have a lot of local and state races coming up in November, including governor of Alabama, where Tommy Tuberville, who is our sitting senator, is running against former Senator Doug Jones. And something that's been interesting is that a lot of candidates from both parties, Democrats and Republicans, are talking about cutting the grocery tax here in Alabama. Now, that's been a long-standing debate in the state. There have been legislators for years trying to get the grocery tax removed or

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1: While grocery prices have increased a lot, wages have increased more in that same period of time. So a lot of this is just perception. 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They still feel like they're getting screwed, and that puts a perception in their minds that something is wrong.
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2: If you're going to the grocery store, you know that prices continue to go up. And while cost of living and affordability, you know, is a big conversation in the debate right now, we are missing some things there. We can't just focus on prices. But, you know, nevertheless, prices are going up, right? We know everything's costing more, including food. And so cutting the grocery tax is a really popular thing. It's like, exciting to see candidates from, you know, both parties supporting it. You know, a couple of things to note. One would be that the grocery tax currently goes to the Education Trust Fund budget, right? So there are a couple hundred million dollars that are going to have to be accounted for when it comes to public school funding if we do eliminate the grocery tax completely. And so there have been a lot of discussion from advocates. You know, Alabama Arise has been a longtime champion of cutting the grocery tax and has proposed replacing that revenue with more progressive sources of revenue. One proposal would be to end the federal income tax deduction. The federal income tax deduction almost entirely helps higher income households. It accounts for about $1 billion in lost revenue in the state, which is a lot of money, all right? A lot of money, especially for Alabama. You know, what could we do with an extra $1 billion across the state for our public schools? How many more teachers could we hire? How many better salaries could we pay for those teachers, right, to recruit and retain them? How many more preschool classrooms we could add, social workers in our schools, upgrade our school buses and our school buildings, right? There's a lot we could do with an extra $1 billion. Unfortunately, I'm not hearing a lot of chatter about that from politicians. I have heard from Republican nominee for lieutenant governor and also the Republican Party chairman, John Wall, or previous party chairman, John Wall, talking about phasing out the income tax. And we've heard some chatter from Tommy Tuberville about this as well, about doing away with the income tax in Alabama. So, like I just said, we raise the least amount of revenue of any state in the country, right? So if you just go around cutting taxes left and right, you're going to have some massive holes in your infrastructure, your public services. So, you know, for context, about 40%, over 40% of the entire revenue source of Alabama comes from income taxes. So I'm not sure how you're going to make up for, you know, over 40% of your budget. If you do away with income taxes, particularly if you're talking about reducing or eliminating sales taxes that are regressive. And, you know, I would argue, and most folks would argue, do need to go away. So, you know, the tax conversation, I think, is going to continue not just through this election cycle, but into 2027, because in 2027, you know, of course, the legislature will convene. The entire legislature is up for election this year. Now, naturally, some have retired or decided not to run for re-election. Some incumbents are facing no opponents. So there will be some familiar faces. There will also be some new faces in the legislature in Montgomery in 2027. And they're going to have to come up with some solutions for how to fund the government. You know, it's not a surprise that we raise the least amount of revenue because you can kind of tell. There's a reason we rank at or near the bottom of everything good and at or near the top of everything bad. When you look at the investments that we make in the quality of life for people in this state, it's pretty obvious. And we know, as we've covered on this show for a while, one of the impacts of the so-called One Big Beautiful Bill that was passed this summer is that states are going to have to come up with more of their own money to sustain the food stamp program, SNAP. In Alabama, that number is around $200 million or so, right? And that's going to come out of the general fund budget. So on the general fund side, they're going to have to come up

with an extra couple hundred million to keep food stamps sustainable. We're also looking at, on the education budget side, you know, conversations about reducing or eliminating the grocery tax as one source of revenue. The overtime tax cut was very popular, but it was only a temporary thing. That also takes money out of the education trust fund budget, and there's conversations about bringing that back. And last but not least, the CHOOSE Act, which is the private school voucher program in the state of Alabama. Unless something changes, unless there is a bill next year that, tackles this issue, there's going to be no income cap on the CHOOSE Act. As it's written currently, not every family does qualify for a voucher. Right. If you're a millionaire in Alabama and you send your kids to private schools, you can't get a CHOOSE Act voucher yet. But starting next year, you will be able to. There will be no cap on the family income to qualify for these private school vouchers, which also do qualify for homeschool as well, though at a lesser amount. So that's a big concern for a lot of public education advocates. Right. You know. Not only do you have the schools potentially losing more students, but you have subsidies coming out of the education budget for millionaires and wealthy folks who are already sending their kids to private schools, right? When public schools do have a lot of needs that need to be addressed. But yeah, just wanted to start the show talking a little bit about that because taxes have been in the conversation here in Alabama politically. It's going to be interesting to see how it all pans out. For those of you who want to take a deeper dive, I do recommend the Tax and Budget Handbook from Alabama Arise. You can find that at alarise.org. It's a great resource. It kind of breaks it down. Where does this revenue come from? How do taxes work in Alabama? Who's paying and who's maybe not paying so much? You know, again, families with low incomes in Alabama pay more than twice the share of income in state and local taxes than the top 1% do in Alabama. So our tax system, very upside down. It's not funding what we need. And we're going to have some really interesting conversations coming up in the next legislative session. But I've been talking a little bit about public education. That actually does lead us to our first guest this morning, who is hopefully on the line. We'll give him a second to hop on, but we'll be talking with Austin Jones here in a moment. He is a candidate for Madison County School Board. And interestingly enough, he is also an activist in the local DSA chapter. So that seemed, you know, that caught my attention. You know, we hear about DSA campaigns like in New York City, Los Angeles, you know, a lot of bigger urban areas, particularly up north or out west. But here's a DSA candidate in Madison County, Alabama, running for county school board. So that's interesting to me. Looking forward to hearing how that experience has been going, what he's been hearing, the reactions from folks. And I'm particularly interested, you know, in what educators are saying these days as someone who started in public education. But it's been years since I've been in the classroom. And, you know, a lot can change, particularly in the last few years since COVID. But it's going to be really interesting to see what happens with these November elections. I know there's a lot of hope with some people based on primary turnout results earlier this year. There's also, you know, a lot of inertia. Republicans have been running the state with a supermajority in the legislature for over a decade now, really. You know, there was a Tea Party wave election in 2010 that reshaped the country, including here in Alabama. There were a lot of state House, state Senate seats that had been, you know, reliably Democratic for a long time that did flip to Republican. And so the Republicans have controlled the state House, the state Supreme Court, state legislature, really for over 15 years now. And, you know, this election could be something of a referendum on that track record, but it could also just be, you know, more of the same, right? Historically, Democrats, the last few cycles, it's been about 60-40, Democrats getting about 40% of the vote.
So, you know, many Republican incumbents feel pretty confident. They're already making plans for next year. We've heard in through the media that Tommy Tuberville's team is meeting with some of the budget chairs in the legislature. You know, so the last thing I guess I can say about this election is that in 2022, 4 years ago, when we had the same dynamic, right, the entire state house up for election, midterms, very important, over 60% of Alabama did not go vote. 62%. All right. So less than 40% of Alabamians participated in that election. So, yes, Governor Kay Ivey did win in a pretty easy landslide for governor. However, only about 1 in 4 Alabama voters actually went and voted for her. And that's not to say that, you know, Alabama is not a conservative state. You certainly can make the argument it is. There's lots of data to support that. But, you know, there's also a great majority of voters. There's a great, you know, number of voters who are just not participating in the process, and they are the disengaged majority. And it's important that folks turn out and we talk to our neighbors and friends and coworkers. Well, our first guest is having a little trouble getting on the line. So I think what we can do is go ahead and take take just a second. If you can put it on standby, we'll get our guest on the line and we'll be right back.

0: All right, folks. Yeah, sorry about that. We had to make sure we could get our guest on the line. So sorry about that confusion. Hopefully, Austin, you can hear me and you're getting in the room for us.
1: Yes, sir. Awesome. I am here.
0: Well, thank you so much for joining, Austin. Austin Jones is a candidate for Madison County School Board. Really appreciate you making some time this morning. And I'm going to toss it to you for this first question. And just tell us what motivated you to do this, right? Running for office is not an easy thing to do. And you decided to do it. So what motivated you to run?
1: So what motivated me is first is like I was in the military for 21 years and I believe in service and, you know, service to the people. And I got out and I looked around and, you know, things weren't progressing forward as, you know, as I hoped our country would be. And I've got four kids and the programs at our local school weren't growing, weren't changing. You know, we had two workforce development tracks, and we still have two workforce development tracks. There's a greenhouse outside of next to the football stadium, and that greenhouse, you know, I offered to help fix it up, and it's still dilapidated sitting there. Yet we have a brand new football field made of turf out there, you know. But when they did those upgrades, they didn't, you know, I helped with the concession stands, and they didn't add some air conditioning in the concession stand. But there's also like AI. AI is vastly changing the landscape of what our children are going to be facing. And, you know, it's twofold. One, studies show that AI actually degrades children's learning abilities and their critical thinking and their literacy. You got kids showing up in college that can't write, read or write. That's just facts. A big study came out in Forbes yesterday about it. And all that stuff started in the 1990s. And, you know, the destruction of the Department of Education. You mentioned some how we're getting billions removed from our budget from cuts at the federal level. And yeah, you know, the literacy rate in this country, they say about 13% of people have the reading comprehension to understand the Bible, you know, and we have 20% of the country functionally illiterate, another 53% that read at a sixth grade or below level. So it's the system must change.
0: Well, I really appreciate you sharing that, and in particular, lifting up some of those issues, because I was going to ask you a little bit about your platform, and I'll let you expand here in a second. But you mentioned some of those issues that you know, you're hearing about and that you're also concerned about as a parent, and that I'm concerned about as a parent as well. I think, you know, too many of our school districts are not fully prepared for how AI is already transforming education and affecting children. And that's not necessarily new. I think a lot of times public schools are trying to catch up with technology, catch up with trends in society. But it's definitely a concern. And the literacy rate in this country is something that has really been on my mind a lot lately as well. We're on the same page there in that concern. And I think it's something that is affecting every issue we deal with, right? Every issue we talk about on this show, every issue that you, listener, may care about, right? The fact that so many of our neighbors are struggling with literacy, I may not even realize it, or we may not realize it, is really a major crisis. But Austin, yeah, you brought up a couple issues there. Were there any other issues on your platform that you wanted to, you know, raise up today?
1: So yeah, you know, we're talking about revenue and how to get more teachers and give them raises, which they absolutely deserve. They also deserve a union. But I would like to see, which is already happening with the Tennessee Valley Authority, I would like to see solar panels installed at schools. You install them in the parking lots, on the roofs, et cetera, and that would cut the power bill requirement and then also create an avenue of revenue for schools. And this is happening across the country, across the world. I read an article up in Arkansas. There's one town, they were able to give a $15,000 raise to some teachers. So that's a pretty significant amount of money, especially for, working class folks. Also, clean food, water, and air. Just the other day, there was an article about how the Huntsville water system has PFAS in it. These permanent chemicals that come from industry, et cetera, et cetera. But the kids deserve better food. If you look in other countries, Japan, for instance, France, for instance, and you see the meals these kids get, they're incredible looking. They look like some out of a restaurant. Why don't we have this? We're the richest country in the world. Another thing is like the air quality. I think since COVID, there's been a significant change in like people's health and our children's health. And I think there's ways to combat that, be it, maybe all these bathrooms need just a sign outside the door and signs inside the door saying, wash your hands. Maybe we put some of those box fan systems as a stopgap inside classrooms. But with that, also upgrading safety standards beyond just a school resource officer, right? Like a lot of the problems that we see that, between children and what have you is like it's starting internally. And how can we help them manage themselves better? But you look at the hiring page for the county, and they're missing psychologists. They're missing, folks that evaluate students, right? And then with that, the curriculum. Like over in Huntsville, they have a cyber team that has won national and state accolades. The county don't got that. They've got this big, beautiful building for vocational work and stuff like that. We deserve the same thing. The standards in the county like should be the same everywhere. And there's plenty of ways to fix this stuff.
0: Well, Austin, yeah, I really appreciate you bringing some of these issues up, and in particular, we have to think about the whole child. And I learned that in the College of Education, like my first education class, you talk about Maslow's hierarchy of needs, and you talk about how a kid who's hungry or a kid who's sick is going to struggle to learn, right? And so I appreciate you bringing some of those issues up. And I know we're running short on time, but I was, if you could leave us with what have you learned on the campaign trail, in particular, as I mentioned in the intro, you are a member of DSA, and you're open about that, and you're running in a more conservative area. So what have you learned throughout this campaign?
1: Running as a DSA candidate, I lead with that. I'm not trying to, trick people or what have you. But I think naturally everybody is a socialist. I've actually gotten a lot of good feedback. I've gotten some like verbal support from conservative lawmakers and stuff that they really like my platform and stuff like that. I've had people cry. They are so happy to see me out there. And yeah, the feedback has been phenomenal. I think people need to understand that folks, where they're from, where they live, they love the place and they want to see it better. But oftentimes there's no vision being shared of what things could be. And folks are tired, they're working, they want a little time of themselves. So you have to be proactive in getting out there and talking to folks. Otherwise, things aren't going to change. And you need to be ready to change your vision as well, because you want it to be a democratic vision, and you want feedback from the people, from the teachers, from the students. Like, the one of the first things I would
0: Yeah.
1: do.
0: Hey, also, we got to cut you there, but I really, really appreciate you and appreciate you running for this office and listening to people and appearing on the Valley Labor Report. Folks, we're going to our first break. We'll be right back.
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0: Coal miners in one community, they've been on strike now for months.
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1: That's right, folks. From the mountains of Tennessee to the bayous of Louisiana, broadcasting online and on the radio from the heart of the Tennessee Valley, here at the Spice Radio Studios in Huntsville, Alabama, this is The Valley Labor Report. My name is Adam Keller. Jacob Morrison is not here today. He is leaving me in charge, which is always a scary idea. For those of you who are praying, folks, go ahead and say a little prayer for me. And pray for Jacob that, he forgives me for my sins today. So on the program today, we have an exciting show. We just finished a conversation with Austin Jones, who is a DSA candidate for Madison County School Board here in North Alabama. We're going to be talking with folks from the AutoZone campaign. Really excited to hear about that. We'll be talking to a worker and an organizer from the UAW, as well as a report from Minneapolis coming up later on the program. So stay tuned. And if you'd like to call in, you can do that at 844-899-TVLR. That's 844-899-8857. 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I'm rocking the TVLR hat today. 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And finally, if you are a member of a union, you should get your local, your district council, your international union, your federation, anybody you can talk to them about sponsoring this show. 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The list is getting too long. At this point, we're going to have to start cutting it off if we keep expanding. 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And as you could probably tell by now, we're not media professionals. We're just diehard union brothers who want to amplify the voices of working people, particularly here in the American South. And we're hoping this project can make a difference on that front, but we can't do it without you. So really appreciate everyone tuning in, whether you're a loyal fan or just first-time listener. We really appreciate you spending some time with us. And with that, we're going to get started with last week in Southern labor. Every week in the South, workers organize new unions, they bargain for new contracts, they fight for good legislation and against bad legislation, and they put the boss in their place. These are some of the stories we could find from September 25th to October 2nd. This is Last Week in Southern Labor. Over the last week, 1,094 workers in 8 bargaining units have gone public with their union campaigns. 25 workers in one unit are trying to decertify their union. 9 workers in one bargaining unit withdrew their petition for a union election. 44 workers in 2 bargaining units withdrew their petition to decertify their union. 13 workers in 2 bargaining units voted against unionization. And 291 workers across 6 bargaining units unionized. Here are some of the details. And first up, I'm really excited to hear about this one. 700 workers at Tulane University in New Orleans filed a petition to hold a union election with the Workers United Southwest Regional Joint Board. I am a Southern Miss football fan. We did just get beat by Tulane University last weekend. Won't hold it against you if you vote for the union, though. 171 workers at U.S. Foods in Tampa, Florida filed a petition to hold a union election with the Teamsters Local 79. 28 workers at National Low Income Housing Coalition in Washington, D.C. filed a petition to hold a union election with the Washington Baltimore News Guild Local 32035. 7 workers at RATP Dev in North Charleston, South Carolina filed a petition to hold a union election with the Amalgamated Transit Union, ATU, Local 610. Workers likely pushed by their employer filed a petition to decertify the United Food and Commercial Workers, UFCW, Local 455, as the union representing 25 workers at Geno Marina Enterprise in Houston, Texas. 60 workers at AGI in Fort Myers, Florida filed a petition to hold an election with the IAM union. 18 workers at Nextera LLC in El Paso, Texas filed a petition to hold a union election with the United Steelworkers, USW. Moving on to election results, 155 workers at ATI Specialty Alloys and Components right here in Huntsville, Alabama, voted in favor of unionization with the United Steelworkers, USW. 22 workers at Greenlight Dispensary in Joplin, Missouri voted 18-2 in favor of unionization with the United Food and Commercial Workers, Local 2. The petitioner withdrew their petition for a decertification election at Intellitex in Augusta, Georgia. The Industrial Division of the Communication Workers of America, IUECWA, will continue to represent the 42 workers there. 66 workers at WJM Professional Services in Fort Bliss, Texas voted 32-22 in favor of unionizing with the International Union of Operating Engineers, Local 351. 37 workers at Magnificus Corporation in Fort Bliss, Texas voted in favor of unionizing with that same Local 351. 8 workers at Sterling Medical Associates in Fort Bliss, Texas voted in favor of unionizing, again with IUOE, Local 351. And moving over to Georgia, 9 workers at Ryder Integrated Logistics in Lithia Springs, Georgia withdrew their petition with the Teamsters Local 728. And finally, 3 workers at Edward Don and Company in The Colony, Texas voted 2-0 in favor of unionizing with Teamsters Local 745. And moving into grievances, unfair labor practices, court cases, Louisiana school bus drivers say their buses are unsafe. The Amalgamated Transit Union, ATU, Local 1546, say they have contacted the Occupational Safety and Health Administration, OSHA, about the issues, and that workers who have refused to drive unsafe buses have been sent home without pay. The issues appear to be primarily around lack of AC, which can obviously get pretty unbearable some days in the South. The local union president emphasized that if the drivers don't believe it's safe for them, it's definitely not safe for the children. The school buses in this area are operated by a private contractor named First Student. The union says that this company is the only one where they've had these issues. Moving into strikes and bargaining, staff at Current Affairs, which is a magazine based in New Orleans, just announced they have ratified their first ever union contract. The workers, members of the News Guild, announced that the new agreement includes cost of living raises, the strongest anti-AI protections in the industry, 10 weeks of paid parental leave, 3 weeks of paid time off, unlimited sick days, a worker representative on the board, and worker ownership of an intellectual property. They also got a 25% off discount to the magazine for all union members. Contract negotiations between U.S. Steel and United Steelworkers continue. These negotiations are incredibly important as they are the first since the company was bought out by Japanese steel manufacturer Nippon, a deal that was stopped by Biden but allowed to go through under President Trump, under the theory that this partnership would be good for the U.S. and good for workers. In July, the company announced that they are offering a 19% wage increase over 5 years. Not amazing, but not terrible either. What they aren't saying quite so proudly is that they're asking for what the union is calling an intentional attempt to mislead its workers and the public. that they are asking for dramatic cuts to benefits or increases in employee health care costs, that they are trying to remove contract language that helps secure wages, benefits, and pensions if a facility or part of a facility is sold, and they're trying to remove contract language that encourages communication, cooperation, and better labor management relations. USW said in a statement that if the company believes these protections are no longer necessary, then it should explain clearly why. The only benefit to the company in eliminating such language is if they intend to sell any of our facilities. On to politics and legislative updates. Federal workers are facing a pay cut next year. The American Federation of Government Employees, AFGE, has a post on their website detailing the blow to workers, but the bottom line is that the Trump administration wants to freeze pay while raising health insurance costs. The Office of Personnel Management, OPM, announced that employee health insurance premiums will increase by a whopping 11%. That's on top of the 12% increase last year, meaning federal workers are paying nearly 25% more for health insurance and making only 1% more than they were 2 years ago. Private sector workers have fared much better, with an average 3.1% raise last year. Oh, wow. OPM's advice to federal workers feeling the crunch: just get a cheaper plan and hope you don't get in an accident or have a child this year. So much for a pro-worker, pro-family administration. And if we missed anything, please let us know about your union updates. If you had a good win, anything you want to let us know about, you can always give us a call, leave us a voicemail, or write in at tvlr.fm/contact. All right, I think we should have our guests on the line. We've got a couple guests coming on to talk about this AutoZone campaign, which is going to be a really great conversation. Excited to hear about this. Anytime you can see union spread in well-known businesses, it's just a huge opportunity to get the word out to everyday people, right? Because we all know someone who shopped at AutoZone, right? We may not know someone who works at AutoZone, but we've all known someone or personally shopped at AutoZone. It's a big store. It's particularly, you know, at least in my whole life in the South, it's always been present in pretty much any town. You know, if you have a Dollar General, you don't need to be much bigger and you can have an AutoZone. So do we have our guests on the line? Awesome. Hey. Great. We have Michael and Nathan coming on to talk about this campaign. Thank you guys so much for being here. Really appreciate y'all making some time this morning.
2: Jacob, I actually want to just add, we had an audible too. One of our coworkers, Poncho, is on too.
1: Okay, great.
2: So, yeah.
1: Awesome. Well, I really appreciate it. And, sure. You know, we're just doing the best we can today because Jacob is out. I'm here holding it down, but I'm really glad we got this interview booked because, like I said, this is such an exciting campaign. So I want to first hear a little bit about being an AutoZone worker. Like, what do you do, you know, just day to day? What's it like to work for AutoZone?
2: Yeah, so just kind of the daily duties of an AutoZone worker is, you know, you're pretty much doing service and sales. So you're selling parts, you're kind of required to upsell parts. You know, you have to meet certain goals and targets with that. But you're not just selling auto parts, you're also servicing cars too. So it's a very essential service because, you know, AutoZone is kind of one of the first places for customers to go to because, you know, they can get their battery changed for free, their wiper blades or their light bulbs changed. But AutoZoners are required not just to sell those parts, but also to even upsell past that. And then you're also required to do kind of basic diagnostic tests with a fix finder. So there's a little bit of requirement really for knowledge on the job that you learn, but you're doing so much for so little. You know, you're getting paid minimum wage starting out. So that's pretty much the basis of the job. Poncho, you want to add anything?
3: Yeah, if like you said, like lately, when we started doing the campaigning for the union, they were forcing us to do other things that before that we were not supposed to do things like that. Okay, we were not. And then so we don't mind. Like I told them, I don't mind doing this, but you're not paying me enough for me to do this, and I'm asking you for a raise, and you're not doing it. And you're not doing it. So that's pretty much what we actually came down to, you know, thanks to Nate, that he started the unionizing thing, and we went along with him, and we stayed strong. As much as they try to talk to us, like, not get into it, but we were just like, okay, fine. And so that's all I can say right now.
1: Yeah, well, you talked about a little bit in terms of some of the issues that you're experiencing. And I really, want to dive into that a little bit more. You know, what was the motivation to want to organize in the first place?
2: Yeah.
3: That'll be neat. Go ahead.
2: Yeah. Well, so, you know, I'm a member of DSA, Democratic Socialists of America. And I had an opportunity to go to an emergency workers organizing committee meeting where they talk about unionizing and sort of how to train, you know, guide you through the process of unionizing, organizing your workplace, what it is, the steps that it takes. And I met a UAW member there. And, you know, we were talking about, you know, the job of AutoZone, and it really sounded like something that actually needed a union, and like more than ever. And the great thing about it, though, is that our store is just very tight knit. We're all very close. So it was pretty much like the union was already there. So we just needed to, like, really make it official. And I got in contact with Mike through that UAW member. You know, Mike was like, yo, this isn't for the faint of heart, you know. So if you want to do it, you got to be serious about it. And, you know, and I was like, yeah, let's do it. And at that point, I was like, there's no going back, you know, at that point. And yeah, it was a leap of faith. And we were truly in trusted hands with Mike. We also have Brian Murray to, you know, really have that knowledge through the process. But, I had been studying labor organizing and everything, but all of that, you know, goes out the window when you're actually doing it.
1: I really appreciate that. Yeah, go ahead.
3: So I want to add to it. So we, like he said, right, he started it, and he asked me, you know, do you wanna do it? I'm like, yes. And we asked other people, yes. So we got to stay together. And it was hard because the way they split it, they took out all the people that were with us. They took them out, like, for the voting election, okay? Anyway, we got stuck together. Three people got fired already for no reason, okay? Not only that, they spent over $200,000 in lawyers and also bringing people from other states because they would come from other states. I've been with the company for 10 years. I'm still making the minimum. So, and they're like spending so much money on this guy that they said, oh, I run like over 5,000 stores, but I've been here for 10 years. I never met you. Now, all of a sudden, you're here because of the union. Okay? So they spend so much money, but us, six of us, did not spend a single penny yet. Yes, once the contract is going to be made, yes, we're going to have to pay the dues. I get that. But we didn't spend a single penny, and we still beat them.
1: Wow. It's a remarkable story. And I'm, you know, curious to hear a little bit more about, you know, some of these tactics that the company used and also just how y'all were able to stick together and maintain your solidarity in the face of those attacks.
2: Yeah, we trusted each other. By the way, Pancho is pretty much, he was one of our main kind of organizers throughout this entire process. But we really, really, like, we had a lot of late night phone calls, you know, with Mike and Brian. You know, we were talking almost every day, you know, constantly in the store too, despite the fact that they had all these managers, you know, flown in and surveilling us and everything, throwing me to the back, you know, doing these interrogations, whatever kind of intimidation practices they were having. It really wouldn't work because we just were so solid as a team, you know, just even before all that, we were so solid. And so we really trusted each other, you know, despite them catching wind and, you know, et cetera, et cetera.
1: Do you have anything to add to that? Nate, tell them about the security guard.
2: Oh, yeah. Yeah, actually, yeah, they added a security guard after they fired me and the commercial sales manager. So it's like a material change in the store. They originally said, I think, yeah, Poncho saw it. It was, you know, they originally said that it was for the press. You know, this is an armored, you know, armed security guard, you know, for the press. And then they were saying it's for fired workers. Yeah, I mean, they just, all their, AutoZone basically really loves to cross the line of, you know, what is legal, what is not, in terms of just all of this process.
1: You had someone in that store that had a violent confrontation with a customer and they did nothing about it. They didn't bring in an armed security guard after that, but right after the big bad union election, all of a sudden we need armed security in the building. Their tactics were, ugh.
4: Wow. Wow. So they're, you know, they're willing to fire workers. They're willing to bring in armed security. They're willing to, you know, bring in these union busting professionals. And remind us how many workers are at this store? Like how many workers are in this bargaining unit?
1: There's nine, there's 10, well, actually 11.
2: Wait, hold on, Poncho, Mike's got it.
1: There's 11, but how they classify a worker is another issue. And that's like the legalese game they have. They have gray shirts and they have red shirts. And they love to use the supervisor tactic, but really they're not. They'll say, hey, you're the team leader for this now. And then that's it. You know, and then now you're semi-quasi-management. I mean, you had a manager in there that they were paying him $23 an hour. $23 an hour. He just broke their sales record for the store, which was his record. And then the next day they fired him because he wasn't anti-union enough for the rest of the managers. It's what they're doing here has been stunning, stunning. They had more union busters and corporate executives in the store than workers. You actually had workers going, hey, can you like step aside so we can help our customers? And they were just there just to pick apart people. We had one guy they sent, he walks into the store and he says, oh, you got to leave. You can't work right now. You got to go put on black shoes. They make them buy their own red AutoZone shirts. It's every dime they could pull out of this business, they do.
4: Wow. Wow. That's, I mean, I'm just imagining being a customer and walking into this scene and, you know, and then being kind of pissed at the prices that I'm paying and realizing, you know, that the company is prioritizing this instead of the folks who are actually helping me as a customer. Michael, could you tell us a little bit, like, why support this campaign? You know, why did the UAW think this was important to, you know, take on and support these folks?
1: Because an attack on one is an attack on all. And when workers come to you, that's your top priority. And when you saw this, the situation that these workers were going through, how do you tell somebody you have to work Easter? Oh, no, you don't get overtime. If you get, you have Poncho has been there 9 years. He's making minimum wage. They don't lay you off or fire you, well, unless you're a union supporter now, of course. they just cut your schedule. I mean, it's just so horrible. And you got to remember, like you said, there's an AutoZone by you and there's AutoZones everywhere. Think about this. 20, 30 years ago, that was a good job. But now they have such market control that they've driven the wages and all the mom and pops out. They've driven the wages down. They drove all the mom and pops out. And now they can dictate terms and conditions of employment for everybody else. There's more AutoZones than gas stations in some place. They're everywhere. And that's it is. They have total, I think they have 50% of the aftermarket auto sales.
2: Wow.
1: Tell them, but we had a union, anti-union consultant come in telling them, oh, we're a team, all the. The next day he sold $4.5 million of his stock. It's like,
4: wow. Like,
1: and you're talking to a room full of people that no one's making more than $25 an hour. And yeah, and everything.
2: Yeah, they also like, you know, and it's such an essential like business, right? Because, you know, instead of like, I think Waffle House has a hurricane index, right? We kind of have a Mavis index. So if Mavis is closed and we're open, we're going, you know, really? And even when, you know, a snowstorm happened here in White Plains, you know, I'm from Atlanta, so I'm not used to snow. But so, you know, I had to walk through the snow multiple days. Yeah, I know, dude. Yeah. I mean, they had to still open the store. Meanwhile, I was in a court case for like a Los Angeles case. You know, it was way different. You know, I had to be a witness for like in a remote case. I had to literally like, I'm getting calls, you know, saying, hey, you got to be at the store. You got to be at the store. I'm going, really? And so, you know, I walked through the snow just to open up that store and close the store for a few hours. I mean, people were still coming in, right? Snow plows need wiper blades, right? They're suddenly realizing that their batteries are dead, right? You know, so we're still out there doing these things, providing service. We're still getting a lot of business, and yet no additional compensation, no real emergency pay, no real protections. You know, we are just kind of front line on these things that people truly, truly depend on, but yet they absolutely did not want us to be a union. And that's the craziest thing to me.
4: Well, I want to stick with you on that. And I was wondering if you could tell us a little bit more about how this experience leading up to today, how has this really impacted you personally and you know, your life, your journey?
2: Oh, me personally? Oh, wow. Yeah, a lot. You know, my wife and I moved here to New York 2 years ago from Atlanta. And, you know, I really desperately needed a job and other places weren't hiring me. So fortunately, AutoZone was the first place to give me an offer. And right then and there, it was, you know, starting pay minimum wage. I had to come in as a part-time sales associate. And, you know, me being in the situation I was in, I said, well, I need a job. So I had to take it. And, you know, I realized, though, that this team of people, right, you know, Pancho actually was one of the people who really trained me, kind of showed me how, you know, to change a car battery, you know, in a good way and like in the proper way. Right. And just certain things, like certain pieces of knowledge, you know, I was gaining not just from the workers, but also from mechanics that were coming in. And you realize, like, over time, there's so many skills that you're using in these jobs, and yet you don't have any real power, even though this is a very worker-led kind of store, right? It's really, really depending on the workers leading the store, which is making these managers have the money and the salaries that they have and being able to keep their jobs. And so, you know, not even just on a fairness level, but on a realistic level of being able to keep really good people there. You can't just, you know, operate on a churn and burn and expect people to continue working there and survive, you know, if they can't do it anymore. So, you know, for me, it felt like something really, really needed to change. Yeah, this was, I felt, at least the only way that it could be.
4: Yeah. And Pancho, I wonder if you could also share a little bit. I mean, I've heard already that you played a key role, particularly just by building relationships with people. Could you talk about like the importance of looking out for your coworkers and training and building relationships with your coworkers and how important that was to this campaign?
3: It is very important, but the way I look at, let's say, I need people coming in. Nate knows about this guy. Like, I was trying to train him. But if you give me an attitude, and that's it, I'm done with you. But so then if you actually listen, I'm going to try to teach you my way, and then you can figure out your way. So I did that, very good experience. We got along with him. I got along with Jessica, Chuck, all of us. We joke around, everything, you know, and we said other words, but... because we get along.
4: Yeah.
3: It's kind of like a school thing. And then, and that's how pretty much how when he started that thing and we spoke to each other, like, we got to stick together. Yeah, it took a minute or two for another guy to convince him. And then that was the key. That was the key. His name is Juan. Yes, we would have been in trouble.
2: Yeah.
4: Yeah. Well,
3: there is a video of Tammy right before when he walked in, the election day.
2: Oh.
3: She took him outside. He walked around the building. Knows what he was, what she said. But every day when I see him, even on my day off, I'm still good. He's like, yep, I'm not going to change my mind. We're good. We're good. And yes, he wore the S, and that was the 6-4.
2: Nixon, yeah, we would say Nixon 6, you know.
4: Yeah, that's
5: so. Adam, you have to understand, you're getting the whole poncho experience right now. So he's a legendary character. That I mean, meeting him has been great.
4: What y'all done is legendary.
5: By the way, none of us have like real names anymore because Poncho just gave everyone nicknames. Like Poncho, who are you talking about? Like, you know, he called what. They had a team of union busters. I couldn't even keep track of them anymore. So he was calling them the Expendables. You had Indiana Jones. You had Mustafa. Yeah, I mean, no one had a real name. It's just the Poncho experience was

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1: This regime cannot be trusted. 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In the out years, certainly. Where is it? They're going to defy their own reason for existing, which is to impose their will, especially on the United States, the big Satan.
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2: And they all signed this pledge. Anti-retaliation, you know, telling the workers, I'm going to shake your hand whether you vote yes or no. It was a week ago. There's three people out of the building already.
3: Right.
2: They fired three people. And for what they fired them for. Here's the best one. They fired their top-performing sales manager because he wasn't anti-union enough. Could you imagine?
1: Wow.
2: This is everything that's wrong with this country right now. It's everything that's... They just did it because they could or they thought they had to. And what would it take to just give someone a decent wage? I'm sorry.
4: You're good. I mean, it's so frustrating when so many workers are facing these kind of conditions. And that's why I think this story is so remarkable, because y'all were able to stick together in spite of all of these attacks, in spite of all the opposition and the dirty tricks. You know, the relationships you had built, the solidarity you maintained, and you know, the collaboration among folks really was able to pull through for folks. And I think that's really important. And I want to let each of you chime in here on, you know, as we wrap up, what your advice would be for other workers, wherever they're working, whether it's another AutoZone store, which there are many, and we hope this will pick up everywhere. But, you know, regardless of where they work, what's your advice for workers who are dealing with these kind of union busting tactics? And I guess, Michael, we'll start with you and go around.
2: You know, I'm really glad you asked me that question. And I got to tell you, big fan of the show. I'm just thrilled to be here. There is no force greater than people sticking together. Nothing. It's always been the driving force for change in this country. I mean, look at Rosa Parks. She wouldn't get up from her seat, and it transformed a country. Nothing. There's nothing. If you stick together, you can beat them back forever. They spent 200 and how much thousands of dollars, and these guys just had each other. That's all you need. If you stick together, you win. Their tools have always been division, fear, scare tactics. And we said this from the outset. Ours is always going to be positive. Look after each other, because no one else is gonna. And if you stick by that motto, and as an organizer, I only make one promise, because you can't make promises. Here's the promise. If you stick together, it's worth it. It's worth it. That's the number one issue and message I could give. And you know, we do a lot of contracts at our local, and if those guys are together, you get a good contract. That's always been that way. Fear and division are their weapons. We have to be the opposite of that. And as another message to everyone that voted no or whatever, that's fine. We respect your opinion. We're still here to fight for you and work together. That's the most important thing, and it's never failed in history. I'm sorry, I had to get off my soapbox, but thank you so much for letting me say that.
4: Absolutely.
3: Yeah, just to add to that, you know, we hope to, you know, see every AutoZone unionized, honestly, because, you know, yes, it is scary taking that kind of first leap of faith. And it can be a little intimidating when you've got a bunch of, you know, managers surveilling you, watching your social media, you know, pulling you to the back, the threats, et cetera. But at the end of the day, that shows that they're more scared than you are. If they were not sending in all those managers and spending $200,000 against us, well, then we would have something to worry about, right? But that kind of really shows how strong and what a union really means with you all together. So, I mean, I just want to kind of quickly add that we have a GoFundMe for people who got fired. We, you know, like Mike was saying, we have another guy who got fired today, you know, who was also pro-union. But, you know, that fund is for financial relief for workers, but also for the union. And number two, just shoot us an email. We actually have an email. We have social media, et cetera.

0: where you could contact us if you are interested in organizing your own AutoZone, or, you know, just want to talk to us, how we did it, things like that.
1: And what's that email or social media tag, or how can folks find y'all?
0: Yeah, so the email itself is uawazu@gmail.com.
1: Awesome. Awesome. Thank you so much. Thank you so much. Was there anything else any of you three wanted to add before we let you go this morning?
2: So I want to add a little thing to that. So like they were saying, you know, about how hard they work to go against us. I spoke to a friend of mine, actually, but he also is an ex-AutoZoner. I mentioned that to him because he works in White Plains, Mavis, and he told me, like, if you guys are going to go, don't stop. Because he told me they tried in Mavis corporate, told him, like, oh, no, don't do that. We're going to give you this amount of money. We're going to do this, this, blah, blah. They stopped, and nothing happened. Nothing happened. So he told me, whatever you're doing, don't stop. Just go all the way. All the way.
0: Yeah, it's worth
2: it. And that's pretty much what I learned. Like, you know, this was actually way before the elections. And so then, like they were saying, like, it's hard. It was tough. What we went through, all the meetings we had, like every single meeting, it was like this and that, blah, blah, blah. Literally, sometimes the meetings were like almost the same. They were forced, like even Joey, our store manager, he was just reading scripts, hearing the same thing. Oh, I started like you guys, blah, blah, blah. I'm like, no, sorry. So it's that journey. To me, it was fun, but it was not going to change our mind, the ones that we were into the group, like. And then we would just, let's just go there. That's it. They try everything with the video, blah, blah, blah. They try everything, but they couldn't. Not this time, just like the Knicks.
1: That's right. Y'all, I really enjoyed this conversation, and I'm really inspired by the work that you're doing.
2: Hopefully you can spread it out.
1: Absolutely. We're going to help spread the word. We'll make sure we let folks know in the show notes how to get in touch with y'all. But thank you so much for joining. Really appreciate it. And keep up the good work, y'all.
3: Thank you so much. It was great being on the show.
1: All right, y'all. Well, that was fantastic. Love to see the UAW and Union Power spreading throughout AutoZone. Coming to a store near you, hopefully. So we're going to go ahead and take our next break. We'll be right back, y'all.
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4: 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The Valley Labor Report is also sponsored by Labor Notes. Labor Notes is a media and organizing project that has been the voice of union activists who want to put the movement back in the labor movement since 1979. You can learn more about Labor Notes at labornotes.org.
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1: Labor creates all wealth should go to labor. And you're listening to the Valley Labor Report. My name is Adam Keller. My co-host, fearless leader, Jacob Morrison, he is out today, so I am holding it down, doing my best. I prefer to be the sidekick, not the lead host, but, you know, we all do what we can for the movement. 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We're coming up on the end of the first half of the show, but of course you can find us online at the Valley Labor Report on YouTube or Facebook. 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Really excited to hear what's going on there about some good organizing happening. I do have a couple plugs I'll share with you before we get to Boss Watch for the week. As always, I recommend folks go to labornotes.org/events. Labor Notes is a great resource. They have some great workshops and trainings scheduled. Coming up this week, October 8th, is going to be Hear What's New at Labor Notes. This is for subscribers and donors of the Labor Notes Network. And hopefully you are one of those people. You should definitely subscribe to Labor Notes. It's very, very helpful. So you can tune in October 8th at 7 o'clock. They also have some great workshops on the schedule. What to do when your union breaks your heart. Stewards workshop on building a stewards network. And then they have an online series of Secrets of a Successful Organizer that'll be picking up at the end of October. That's a really great basic training class for folks who are interested in getting involved in the movement. And I always tell people, like, even if you're not necessarily sure that you're going to be organizing a union, If you're doing political or community organizing, any kind of organizing where you're trying to make positive change, you know, by working with other people, you could really benefit from this class. So Secrets of a Successful Organizer is a great book as well. And they've already got something scheduled for December, Winning a Strong Contract. So check those out at labornotes.org/events. Big fan, really appreciate all the work that they do. Also want to remind folks that we have a partnership with Means TV. Means TV is a worker-owned streaming cooperative, and you could subscribe to Means TV with our discount code, TVLR, and you get 20% off your first month or the entire year. A lot of great stuff on the service. There's documentaries about unions, which obviously we're very partial to, but there's a lot of other great content as well. We're happy to be on Means TV and appreciate what they do. And if you're not on our email list, you're missing out on our newsletters. We have our Last Week in Southern Labor newsletter, which is going to be a little bit more comprehensive than what you hear on the radio, as well as Boss Watch. So you can go to tvlr.fm to check that out. So, as I mentioned, we got Boss Watch. So every day across the South, workers are killed on the job, stolen from, discriminated against, or sexually harassed. Sometimes the employers are actually caught. These are last week's stories. This is Boss Watch. Boss Watch. All right. Let's see. We are starting in Arkansas. A U.S. Department of Labor OSHA whistleblower investigation has concluded that Union Pacific Railroad Company violated the Federal Railroad Safety Act when it removed from service and later terminated a North Little Rock yard man who not notified management of nearby lightning and federal safety standards. OSHA determined that the employee voiced concerns about nearby lightning, cited OSHA, and lightning safety guidelines. He initiated a safety stand down and refused to work until the storm passed. Within minutes of the stand down, Union Pacific removed the employee from service and was later charging him with insubordination. Union Pacific terminated his employment on May 30th, 2024. On June 10th, 2026, OSHA ordered Union Pacific to remove from the employee's employment records any reference of the incident and pay back wages, lost benefits, compensatory and punitive damages totaling at least $304,000 and attorney's fees. Union Pacific filed objections to OSHA's order and has requested a hearing before a U.S. Department of Labor administrative law judge. Moving next to Missouri, St. Louis ARC, Inc., a nonprofit providing disability support services, violated federal law when it refused to provide a pregnant employee with reasonable accommodations, forced her to take leave, and ultimately terminated her, the U.S. Equal Employment Opportunity Commission, EEOC, charged in a lawsuit announced last week. According to the EEOC's lawsuit, a community support specialist at St. Louis ARC notified her supervisors in early 2024 that she was pregnant and later submitted medical documentation for a temporary 20-pound lifting restriction due to pregnancy-related back and pelvic pain. Although St. Louis ARC routinely provided light duty or modified assignments to other employees with similar temporary lifting restrictions, including those injured at work or recovering from medical conditions, the company refused to accommodate her restriction. Instead, St. Louis ARC placed the employee on leave, which was only guaranteed for 12 weeks. When her leave expired shortly before her due date, the nonprofit fired the employee rather than offering additional accommodation or extending her leave, the suit said. Congress passed the Pregnant Workers Fairness Act to ensure that pregnant workers could keep working even when they need job modifications to accommodate known limitations related to pregnancy and childbirth, said Andrea Barron, regional attorney for EEOC's St. Louis District. No worker should be forced to choose between maintaining the health of her pregnancy and earning a paycheck to support herself and her family. Such alleged conduct violates the Pregnant Worker Fairness Act, which requires employers to provide reasonable accommodations for known limitations related to pregnancy, childbirth, and related medical conditions, absent an undue hardship. It also violated Title VII of the Civil Rights Act of 1964, which prohibits discrimination because of sex, including pregnancy. The EEOC filed suit in the U.S. District Court for the Eastern District of Missouri after first attempting to reach a pre-litigation settlement through its administrative conciliation process. And let's see, we got time for one more. We will look at Mississippi. Bollinger Shipyards, a provider of marine construction, repair, and conversion services, employing more than 300 workers at 10 shipyards across the Mississippi and Louisiana coast, violated federal law by rescinding job offers after learning of applicants' prescription medications, according to the U.S. Equal Employment Opportunity Commission. According to the suit, between October 2024 through February 2025, the companies offered jobs to five highly qualified and experienced applicants at their Pascagoula, Mississippi shipyard. However, the companies withdrew the offers based solely on potential side effects of their prescription medications without confirming if the applicants actually experienced them. The EEOC previously sued Bollinger for similar conduct in September 2025. Employers cannot base hiring decisions on blanket assumptions about an applicant who takes a prescription medication without inquiring into whether or not the individual experiences any side effects, said EEOC Birmingham District Director Linda Sales Long. Employers cannot rely solely on drug manufacturers' listing of potential side effects as proof that an applicant cannot safely perform a job. This alleged conduct violates the Americans with Disability Act, ADA, which guarantees equal employment opportunity to individuals with disabilities. The EEOC filed suit in the U.S. District Court for the Southern District of Mississippi after first attempting to reach a pre-litigation settlement through its administrative conciliation process. If you want the rest of Boss Watch, you'll have to subscribe to the newsletter at tvlr.fm/contact. You can hit us up there anytime. And just a reminder, you can give us a call, 844-899-TVLR. That's 844-899-8857. We're getting ready to wrap the first half of the show here on radio, but we're going to be on. After this, right? We have the second half of the show. We'll be online on Facebook and YouTube if you want to find us there. And the phone lines are open. We do have a guest coming up pretty quick into OT in the first few minutes. We're going to hear a report from Minneapolis. But if anyone wants to call in, you are more than welcome to. I would love that. Welcome that. Want to hear what's going on, what's going on in your neck of the woods and what's on your mind. So 844-899-8857. Really appreciate everyone tuning in today. As I said, it's a little different.

0: midterm blitz continues today. I'm Ann Carrick, Fox News. President Trump looking to boost Republican turnout.
1: The president rallies in Ohio this evening, a state he won by double digits 2 years ago. He spent Friday night in reliably red Alabama telling supporters in Mobile,
2: I don't need the votes. I'm doing this. You know, I'm doing this and I'm not running for anything. But you're going to think of me as on the ballot, right? Everybody promise.
1: President Trump plans to hit dozens of states between now and the November 3rd elections, though his approval ratings nationwide have slipped. He dismisses those numbers, but concedes the party in power historically loses seats in midterm elections. Jared Halpern, Fox News.
0: A former Cornell University student filing a civil lawsuit against the school says she was drugged and gang raped in 2024. Fox's Eric Shawn.
3: The reports say that the Cornell student did tell the campus police that she was raped, but it seems that someone withheld that. New York Governor Kathy Hochul now appointing State Attorney General Tish James to investigate the Cornell co-ed identified as Jane Doe in court documents. Her claims that in 2024, she was drunk and drugged when seven members of the Chi Phi fraternity raped her for hours at their frat house. She gave a statement to Cornell University police, and new reports say that she did tell them she was raped, but that may not have been passed on to the district attorney.
0: The DA initially did not bring charges, saying the statement reported she agreed to the sexual activity. A 25-year-old dual UK-Iranian national man arrested Thursday on suspicion of plotting a terror attack is released on bail. Five British national men in their 20s initially arrested on suspicion of explosives and terror offenses near an airbase used by American bombers to strike Iran also released on bail. 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
6: That heat's going to be out there for one more day.
7: Temperatures being 30 degrees above average.
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9: 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So I'm here to tell you how you can set your sights on a great day for a great cause. 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
11: All right, good morning, Tennessee Valley. You're tuned in to Politics and More. And I'm your host here at Politics and More, Shannon Moore. And Rosemary is off today. But we do have another guest joining us this morning, Brady Johnson, who has been on the show before. He is the Alabama Republican Party Youth Coordinator. Good morning, Brady.
12: Good morning. Happy to be here. Thank you for having me on.
11: Well, we certainly appreciate you joining us, Brady. And you know, as we head into the midterms, there's so many different cogs in the machine moving out there. You know, President Trump just came to Alabama to Mobile yesterday. And I watched it on TV, although I did actually go to the original Mobile rally that he did back in, I think, 2015. Brady, did I don't suppose you got to go to the rally yesterday, did you?
12: No, unfortunately, I didn't get a chance to go to the rally. I will say I did go to Dallas, and I got to see Trump speak there at the convention. So that was a good experience. But yeah, driving down to Mobile last night and then coming back up here to Madison for this show would have been a lot of time on the road. So
11: it could have been done, Brady. You were young, but it could have been done. It could have been done. But at least you got to go to Dallas. Just out of curiosity, how did you enjoy the Dallas convention?
12: It was great. It was super exciting to be just a part of the environment and get to meet so many other like-minded conservatives there. Get to hear Trump speak. You know, one of the things that stood out to me hearing Trump speak is just how funny he is. He has a great sense of humor. So it was really, really fun to get to be there and hear him speak in person. And obviously great that he came back to the state of Alabama. But yeah, Dallas was an amazing experience, and it was just a really cool environment to be in. And I think really important to rally support and build momentum leading into the midterms.
11: And that was kind of the whole point of that rally, because we don't really usually have a midterm convention. But you do point out that President Trump does have a sense of humor. And I think that is largely lost on the left about his sense of humor, because he really actually does maybe much more of a sense of humor than probably any of our other modern presidents.
12: Yeah, I think that's true. And a lot of the outrage that you see on the left, especially coming from the media, I think is a result of the fact that the left takes everything too seriously. They don't have the ability to laugh. They don't really get his sense of humor. And so when he makes a joke, they take it super seriously and they get really upset when really there's no need to be. And so I think that's just who Trump is. He just has that sense of humor. He loves making jokes. He loves having fun. And oftentimes it is at the left's expense, which I'm totally fine with that. But no, and I think going back to what you were saying about this being the first midterm rally that we've ever done, the first midterm convention that we've ever had, I think it's fitting because this midterm election is so important. With what you're seeing coming from the Democrat Party, the radical views that are being expressed by many of their candidates, and the fact that the Democrat Party is starting to come out in favor of socialism.
11: Mm-hmm.
12: And that's really dangerous. And if we hand over the keys of power to the Democrats, our country is going to be in a very bad place. So this midterm election is super important. That's why we got to get people out to the polls to vote on Election Day.
11: Yeah, I was actually looking at some polls about socialism and how Americans view socialism currently. And I will say that, unfortunately, Americans' favorability towards socialism seems like it has increased quite a bit. And there's probably a lot of different explanations for that. But I think they also miss out on the history of why socialism fails. But it is something that people in America have become a lot more favorable to over the last few years. And that's such a difference in opinion towards socialism than it was maybe 10, 20 years ago, especially if you go back 30 or 40 years. But it is a growing trend that we as conservatives need to be worried about, because the countries that have embraced socialism have tremendously failed. Mm-hmm. And socialism is a dead end for a country.
12: Yeah, no, that's exactly right. And one of the more sobering things about human nature is that human beings have short memories.
11: Mm-hmm.
12: And like you just mentioned, every single time socialism has been tried, it's failed miserably. And it's ruined the lives of millions of people. You look at all of these examples from the 20th century alone. Soviet Russia, the Great Leap Forward under Mao's China. All these times where these Marxist principles were put into practice, it destroyed economies and it destroyed lives. And yet people forget these things. People don't know this. And this is the importance of studying history. When you actually read history, history offers the best argument against socialism. We can sit here and talk about why capitalism is better, why free markets are better. But if you want to hear a really good argument against socialism, go read a history textbook. That's the most important thing you can do. And the fact that the Democrats want to bring socialism back is insane. And I mean that literally, because they say that the definition of insanity, you know, is doing the same thing over and over again and expecting different results. Well, that's exactly what the Democrats are trying to do with socialism. But I hate to break it to them. If you try these same ideas again, you're going to get the same outcomes.
11: Brady, I know you're working with the Alabama Republican Party as their youth coordinator. What does that mean you have been doing for the party?
12: Well, it involves a lot of travel. I've been on the road quite a bit, traveling across the entire state, going to meetings. We have a lot of young Republican chapters all across Alabama, college Republicans, also Turning Point chapters. There's a lot of different young conservative groups out there. And I work closely with our students on campuses, our young professionals, young adults, and really just trying to encourage them to get more involved and try to make a difference at the local level, which is super important. So it's a lot of it's recruiting new people to get involved. It's making those personal connections with people who are already conservatives and want to make a difference, and giving them those practical action steps so that they can start making a difference, giving them the resources that they need. And so one of the things that I'm working on right now is a number of different Get Out the Vote youth rallies that we're doing all across the state. So we're doing one at Auburn University coming up this Tuesday, actually. So it's just a few days away. We're hosting Tommy Tuberville at Auburn on campus, and we're doing a big rally there to get young people registered to vote, get college students more involved. We're also doing one of these in Baldwin County, Houston County, and then I know we're going to be talking about this one later on, but we're doing one right here in Madison for all of our Republicans in Madison County, trying to get the young people out to vote.
11: Yeah, and that's really important, because we need the youth of Alabama to see the benefits of voting Republican. You know, how much do you think Charlie Kirk and what happened last year impacted the youth out there?
12: I think Charlie Kirk had a major impact on my generation. And I think I've talked with so many other young people, and many of them have told me the reason that they decided to get involved is because of Charlie Kirk and his example. And I think the one thing that Charlie Kirk taught my generation is that you can make a difference. Charlie Kirk, you have to understand, started from nothing. He would always say, I started out 18 years old, no money, no connections, no idea what I was doing. And he built, you know, the biggest young conservative movement in the nation, Turning Point USA. Yeah. And the impact that he had has really inspired my generation to step up and play a role.
11: Well, let's take a quick break. We're going to be back with more here on Politics and More. We'll be also talking about that youth rally that's coming up in Madison County. So stay tuned.

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3: 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We got a disclaimer. 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
5: All right, we're back with politics and more. I'm your host, Beer, Politics, and More. Shannon Moore. We've got Brady Johnson in the studio with us. He's the Alabama Republican Party Youth Coordinator. And, Brady, I know you're really working with Alabama's young voters to try to help spread the message and also rally them so that they get out and vote in November. And I do want to kind of highlight one of the big events you're throwing up here in North Alabama, because our show kind of goes after all of North Alabama. But Brady, we've got something happening in Madison County coming up.
6: That's right. ALGOP Youth Outreach is coming to Madison, and this is an event that you definitely don't want to miss. So thank you, Shannon, for giving me the chance to share about this. Really excited to tell everyone about this event. It's going to be awesome. We are doing a Get Out the Vote rally in Madison on October 9th, which is this coming Friday. So coming up this next Friday, we're doing a rally, and the venue is the Electric Bell at the Stovehouse venue in downtown Huntsville. And the time is 6 to 9 p.m. And like I said, October 9th. So save that date on your calendar and be there on October 9th from 6 to 9 p.m. at the Electric Bell. And we are going to be getting young people registered to vote. Young people, college students, high school seniors and juniors are definitely encouraged to attend, but everybody is welcome. So if you want to come and support the cause, please do. A lot of our statewide candidates are going to be there. Many of our local candidates here in Madison County are going to be there as well. And the event will include food, music, games, all that good stuff. And then we're going to have a dunk tank, a cornhole tournament, and then a lot of a bunch of other really cool activities. And then we're going to be doing a big raffle ticket giveaway prize for all the students who come and get registered. And so if you're a young person out there and you want to get registered to vote, you can come to the event and you will be entered in the raffle if you check your voter registration status. We're giving away a TV. We're giving away a portable Bluetooth speaker, a bunch of really great gift cards, and some really cool prizes. So if you want to be a part of it, if you want to be a part of the fun, you know, get entered in the cornhole tournament and do some really cool stuff, get to meet other like-minded conservatives, you should definitely be there on October 9th. And I think it's so important that we get the young people out to vote. Like we were talking about in the last segment, this election cycle is so important. This midterm elections is so essential for the future of our country, because we are in a battle with the socialist left that hates America, hates Western values, and wants to see the downfall of our great country. So the stakes are high. So it's important that you show up and support the cause and learn how you can help us make a difference.
5: And this is a great time for young conservatives to fellowship with others, meet candidates, ask them questions, because I always emphasize that there's always a lot of local political events. And it's all, those events are a good chance for, you know, you to meet candidates and let them know what you're concerned with, or the issues that mean a lot to you. And so I hope y'all have a great turnout. I think you will. And I think, again, it is important that we show Alabama's young people, especially young conservatives and Republicans, that, you know, we're listening to their voices, and they're going to be the future of our party, and that we need to also support them.
6: Yeah, that's absolutely right. And one of the things that we wanted to include in this event is a chance for young people to speak directly to our statewide candidates. And so you will have an opportunity to like have a one-on-one conversation with the candidates that are running for the Republican Party this year. And you can voice your concerns. You can ask them questions. You can see what issues they care about and tell them what issues are important to you. So it's a great chance for you to get connected with them, learn how you can volunteer, and also just voice your concerns and tell them how you feel about certain policy issues. So that will be a great opportunity. And also, I know that when I was talking about the event, I put out a lot of information. So if you forget anything, you can go on Facebook to the Republican Party's Facebook page, Madison GOP as well. And you can see the flyer is posted up there, so you can look at the date, the venue, the time, and just get all of that info on social media as well.
5: Brady, just out of curiosity, because you're very in tune with the political world, even at a young age, because it's essentially your job. How do you view the trends with the youth vote? You know, we were talking about Charlie Kirk and the impact he made. But then we also hear that there's a lot of rise of favoritism toward socialism. Is that socialist push more for the millennials, or do you think it's in the younger generation? I forgot. I think it's called Generation Z.
6: Gen Z.
5: What do you see that?
6: It's really both. I think it's certainly true that Charlie Kirk had a major impact, but it's also true that many members of my generation, many Gen Zers out there, are buying this socialist agenda. And that's happening a lot on college campuses. One of the main reasons is that the left controls our major universities in this country. Really, all of the entire university system is largely controlled by the left. And you have these woke professors on college campuses that are actively promoting a certain agenda. And that agenda often includes socialist Marxist principles. And there's a lot of peer pressure on campuses for young people to conform to that agenda. And so there is a clash of these ideas between the conservative movement, which I believe is only growing in numbers. And I've experienced this firsthand with attending Turning Point meetings, mm-hmm. College Republican meetings on campuses. They're recruiting more members. They're hosting great events. So that movement is growing. But at the same time, you have the socialist wing that is also expanding and also recruiting members. So it really is a battle. And that's why it's more important than ever before for the conservative movement to actively engage the younger voters. I think the number one thing that Gen Z wants, they want to feel heard. They want to feel like their leaders are paying attention to their needs and their interests. And so that's why it's so important. And that's exactly what our candidates are doing at this rally in Madison on October 9th. It's important for those candidates to engage with Gen Z, to have those conversations with young people and tell them how their policies will make their lives better.
5: Well, you mentioned the wanting to be heard, and that's, you know, Brady, that's something that people just in general as us as humans,
6: yeah.
5: we want to be heard. We want to feel like our views or our opinions are taken seriously. And so that's really kind of something that just even transcends politics. Mm-hmm. But when we're talking about the political world, you know, for politicians and leaders, great leaders, they listen to the voters and they listen to their concerns. And again, I think it's important for us as Republicans to be looking at younger Americans and kind of finding out, well, what are their hopes and dreams and aspirations? Because largely our country is kind of at a crossroads where a lot of people say, well, the American dream is not possible anymore. Mm-hmm. But I would argue that that's not true, that we people have perhaps the best opportunities now than any other generation. But there's things that have to be done. There's still challenges. And so it's not perfect. But we're moving in that direction. I also think that President Trump has worked hard to increase the economic opportunities for people. And some of these economic opportunities will be developed over the next few years, especially as we get more foreign investment in this country and more manufacturing jobs push back toward America. So I think that's something that, you know, our politicians have to kind of take into account. When you talk to young voters, is that one of the things they bring up, worry about the future?
6: Yeah, absolutely. The future is super important. And I think a lot of Trump's policies will have a long-term positive impact, even if there has been some economic unrest right now. Mm-hmm. I think the larger perspective to have is that we are in a fight for the future of America against the left that hates America and hates American values. That's the big picture you have to keep in mind.
5: All right. Well, let's take a quick break. We're going to be back with more here on Politics and More. Stay tuned.

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2: News on Paul Stevens. That Fly Dubai co-pilot accused of trying to hijack an Israel-bound flight has now been ID'd.
3: The suspect in this case was previously hired by Oman Air, but was later given a ground job over suspicion of his activities. Now, exactly what those activities were has not been disclosed yet, but the suspect later moved to Dubai, where he eventually became a pilot for Fly Dubai.
2: Fox's Jeff Paul in Tel Aviv. White House officials say they're not disappointed in the September jobs report of just 29,000 new jobs. That's far below the expected 90,000.
4: White House Economic Advisor Kevin Hassett saying that this administration is shrinking the federal government, and that's seen in this report here, letting private sector jobs stand on their own.
2: Ed Lawrence with the Fox Business Network at the White House. The unemployment rate, however, rising slightly to 4.2%. 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
7: All right, we're back to politics and more. And we also got another story I want to talk just a little bit about because it's been on the news quite a bit. And it kind of involves my profession as a lawyer.

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1: Baylor's supposed to be a Christian college. University is being accused of attempting to sabotage Turning Point's event by denying ticket holders from greater Waco community. So what they did is they waited to the last minute and said, we're only going to allow students. 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They just pretend to be Christian, which in my mind is even worse.
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2: Requirements of jury trials in the English legal system, which is our legal system, common law system, is that the jury has to be unanimous in its decision. And I think that's a very good requirement because while in, for example, legislative matters, you'll have one particular interest group or interest party getting a majority and then sort of being able to run roughshod over the other party, in a jury, the theory is, at least, that you have to convince a wide cross-section of the population of the rightness or wrongness of an act or whatever. And then that's how the court decisions are sort of protected from accusations of mob rule or something else. And so one of the upshots of that is that one person who just is not convinced can, from some people's perspective, hold up the process.
3: Yeah. And so, again, what we're talking about doesn't really have to do with whether she's guilty or not guilty. It's really just the fallout that I think is an unfortunate aspect of this case because, you know, Nick, the fact that, you know, they've kind of, his name has been put out there. There's been all this pressure put upon him. That's just absolutely not how the jury system is supposed to function.
2: Agreed. And people trying to pressure him, even if only after the fact, is absolutely an attack on the, I don't want to say inviolability, because there are ways to overturn jury verdicts, but the strong protection that jury verdicts enjoy in the American and historically English legal system, again, which are there for a reason, a very good reason. And so I think going forward there, especially for cases that are likely or have already before trial become big celebrity cases that get a lot of media and especially social media attention, court systems are going to have to start paying a lot more attention to things like sequestering jurors. Maybe new court houses are going to have to be made with like bunk rooms and ways to get food in there so that the jurors can be protected from outside pressure.
3: Certainly this case got a lot of attention. And, you know, it's not new. We've seen really in the last couple of decades a lot of different celebrity cases getting major news attention. But ultimately, these cases are not supposed to be necessarily decided with public opinion. They still ultimately are supposed to go down to those people who are sitting on the jury deciding whether someone's guilty beyond a reasonable doubt or not. And you know, the amount of social attention that's been put on this case, but not even so much on the case. We already knew it was getting a lot of attention, but I'm just talking about the amount of social attention that's been put onto the outcome. Because obviously this one juror essentially created it, allowed it to be a hung jury. But again, that's also part of the process. And so a lot of people seem to be outraged at that, but they're missing the point of that's how our system is designed to work.
2: Right. Like I said, the jury is supposed to be a cross-section of the population, and if that cross-section of the population is convinced by the evidence that's limited by the rules of evidence, at least theoretically, to make sure all the evidence is reliable, then that's what should stand. And we don't want, can you imagine if we had verdicts in court cases?

0: that were decided by like popular vote of the county, where all kinds of riffraff were convinced by whether one person had a particular astrological sign, or whether one person was a particular race, or all sorts of utter and complete nonsense that just made, and I don't think it's a wild proposition to say that that would be an absolute freaking joke.
1: Yeah, the jury system is designed that, again, you have to, one, have unanimous decision to convict someone, and it is beyond a reasonable doubt. But, you know, there are hung juries where you cannot get all 12 jurors to vote or not. Now, obviously, I think in the judicial system, you know, it's always preferred if you could get a resolution. But a hung jury is still not, or does not mean that the system did not function the way it was designed to be. And it seems like this idea of trying to dox the individual in this case is just setting a very bad precedent. And you've also seen the defense attorney in the case bringing up a lot about that holdout juror. But again, it just seems to me extremely going against the grain of what the jury system's meant to do.
0: Agreed. It's a direct attack on the security of jury verdicts. And I think what that means is that in addition to protecting the anonymity and security of jurors both before and after a major verdict, states probably need to get better at enforcing laws on things like doxing. I know Alabama just recently, within the last couple of years, passed a doxing statute. And so if it's ever proven that an Alabamian, for example, was one of the people who doxed this fellow, which it, for those of us who don't know, is publishing the personal location, personal contact, generally personal identifiable information publicly so that he can be harassed and possibly physically harmed, then that should be criminally prosecuted.
1: Yeah, it just seems like an extremely bad precedent, but it kind of goes along with the way this case kind of achieved a life of its own, especially with social influencers. And, you know, we see a lot of attention being given to this case on social media, but the kind of the piling on onto the lone juror is such a bad thing, because that is just absolutely going against the whole jury system. I mean, we could say, well, you know, a hung jury took up a lot of time, but that's the result, and that may change the way the prosecution or the defense goes about dealing with the case in the future. It's not like the case is over with, but again, I mean, people also need to realize that the system's designed that you have to get an agreement amongst all those jurors.
0: Right. The unanimity is a very important part of it. I remember when I was in high school, we read Alexis de Tocqueville's Democracy in America as our summer reading, which is a book that I would recommend to every single listener of this show. Absolutely excellent book. It was written in, I want to say, the 1840s by a former member of the French aristocracy when they were in the middle of their either in the middle of their revolution or in their early republic period. And one of the things he commented on was the function of the jury in American political life. And what he said was that not only does serving on a jury teach the jury members, regardless of the judge and the lawyers and the accused, the jury system serves to teach ordinary Americans, jury members, the law and also court procedure and how things work in the place that they live, so that they're not just sort of a guy living out in the woods with no real connection to his community and his government.
1: Yeah, I think sometimes people maybe forget how the jury system works, but this case kind of brought that up, and I hope people remember that, you know, a hung jury is part of it. But we certainly appreciate you joining us today, Nick, and providing your insight on that that case and the whole jury system that we have here in America. So let's take a break. We'll be back with more here on Politics and More. Stay tuned.
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1: All right, we're back to politics and more. And we go into our last segment. I want to bring Brady back on. He's here in studio. And Brady, as the Alabama Republican Party Youth Corner, I know you've been very involved in setting up a lot of events for young Republicans, young conservatives, hopefully young folks who may be thinking about voting Republican. And I want to, one, emphasize the event you're doing in Madison County, since I'm from Madison County. But when is that going to be?
6: Yeah, well, just to reiterate the details, it's going to be this coming Friday, October the 9th. It's going to be 6 to 9 p.m., and the venue is the Electric Bell at the Stovehouse venue in downtown Huntsville. So that's where the event is happening. If you live in Madison County and you vote Republican, then we'd love to see you there. You should definitely come tell your friends about it. If you got any young people or students in your life, tell them about it as well. There's going to be a lot of fun attractions, food, music, games, a big raffle giveaway. We're giving away a free TV, portable Bluetooth speakers, and some really awesome gift cards. So you should definitely be there. Bring the whole family. It'll be a really fun night. And yeah, we'd definitely love to see you there. October 9th, 6 to 9 p.m. downtown Huntsville at the Stovehouse. And if you want to look up the event, you can go on Facebook, follow the Madison County Republican Party, and also the Alabama Republican Party. And you can see the flyer for the event posted there.
1: And again, urge everybody to come, because this is going to be a great chance to meet politicians and let them know your thoughts. Because, you know, Brady, we were talking about a couple of segments back how important it is for young voters to realize, you know, a lot of what our society means for them and their chances in the future economically and going back to that American dream have a lot to do with who's in charge of our country, from, you know, the White House on down, and even with local politics. I would say all politics are local. You know, who's your local representatives? What do they bring to the table? What can they do to make your city or county or state better? And for young people, and really for people of all ages, who we put in as our elected officials has a lot to do with, you know, our opportunities, and, you know, is there a level playing field out there?
6: Yeah, and I encounter a lot of apathy when mm-hmm. I'm tabling on campuses, when I'm going out and meeting young people. There's a lot of people who are just disinterested. They say, you know, what does politics have to do with me? It's kind of boring. I have better things to do with my time. I'm not really interested in this whole political thing. And what I would say to that is politics affects people. And whether you like it or not, politics is going to affect your life.
1: Yeah.
6: Because politics affects policy, which affects people. So you have to be involved. You have to care about politics, because politics will impact your life. And look, you know, politics might not be your thing. It might not be what you're passionate about. You might have other interests, other hobbies, and that's totally fine. But if you care about freedom and if you care about America, you have to care about politics.
1: Yeah.
6: Because right now in the political world, we are in a battle for freedom. And socialism is one of the major things that undermines freedom and undermines personal liberty. And so we're in a battle for freedom, and we're in a battle for the future of America. Your political leaders are the ones who are going to determine your future. And so I always tell young people, vote like your future depends on it, because it does. So that is so important. And we're just encouraging young people to get involved. I also say, look, you have to understand that anybody can make a difference. It doesn't matter who you are, where you come from, what your background is, you can have an impact and you can make a difference in the local races. And those local elections, county commission, sheriff, mayor, those are so important. House district races, state house, state senate, those races are so important. And you can knock doors, you can set up signs, you can have an impact. And I want to get that message of empowerment, of taking responsibility for the well-being of your own community and your own nation out to as many people as possible. And in addition to showing up to the event on October 9th, which we highly encourage everybody to do that, you can also volunteer for the Alabama Republican Party on our website. You can go to algop.org, search the Republican Party on any web browser, and there's a big volunteer button in the top right-hand corner on our website. You can sign up to be a poll watcher, a door knocker. You can sign up to table at events. You can get involved and become an activist today. So please go to our website and volunteer there and learn how you can help us make a difference.
1: And you make a very important point, Brady, because, you know, unless you're going to be a hermit out in the middle of the woods, who we vote for in politics, whether you like it or not, whether you're interested or not, is likely going to impact your life. Mm-hmm. And in years past, it used to be, Republicans, we often talked about how much better smaller government is, and then the other party was much more of a big government, big spending party. But things have changed so much that there's a significant amount of people on the left who, you know, they've gone from big government to they want like a centralized controlled economy. I mean they want to really kind of overhaul our system and really put in a much more socialist system into government. And I mean, it's surprising, I think, for a lot of people that is the case. But you see some of these left-wing influencers, and they're, you know, they may ignore the lessons of history, but they are pushing the socialist dream of,
6: yep,
1: you know, something for everybody. And it's a dream that people have pushed in other countries, and socialist countries have all failed.
6: Yep. The most important thing to do, just in closing, we need everybody to vote on Election Day. And taking the, you know, 15 minutes it takes to vote is a small price to pay. There are people who have fought and died for the freedoms that we now enjoy today. So you go out and vote on Election Day. Show up on November 3rd.
1: All right. Whoa. We will see y'all next week, same time, same channel, here at Politics and More.

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3: The biggest fear is running out of money for the retiree. 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
4: 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And now it is time to plan smarter. Graham, so excited to be here with you.
5: Yeah, good to be with you as always, Luann. I was telling you pre-show that nursing a little bit of a sore throat today. And, you know, I just think right now in the South, like everybody is sick at the moment. And I don't know if it has to do with our weather pretty much went from, you know, we had that heat dome where it was like hotter than the Sahara Desert for a week. And then it immediately became fall like overnight. So I don't know if it's that or what it is, but every person I've talked to this week is like, yeah, I'm sick. Or,
4: oh my gosh.
5: I even had like a group of guys from church were supposed to get together. And I think like 8 out of 10 people were like, yeah, I have some sickness today. Oh, so I got to back out. So something's going around, but it is good to be with you today. And I'm looking forward to getting into it.
4: Well, thank you. Okay, so I think we didn't really talk about this ahead of time, but I always like to ask if you want to give us a market update. Do you want to do anything like that?
5: Yeah, you know, be relatively short today. I mean, the market over the last week or so has been down a little bit. Obviously, a lot of the previous, so we had the rate hike, and I know a lot of people were nervous that, oh, well, you know, the rate hike's coming. Isn't that going to kind of tank the market? Well, those sorts of things are typically priced in well before they happen. So I wouldn't say this is so much a response to the rate hike as it is a response to a probable second rate hike that is more than likely going to come in about 29 days, a little less than a month here. So as of now, there's like a 70% chance of a rate hike. I know we've been talking a lot more about this lately because it's been really the hot button topic in the markets and really in the economy in general. So not a lot of crazy things to report on the market side of things at this point. Slightly negative, still up a good bit on the year, but I think we're still in a little bit of a holding pattern to see what exactly the Fed is going to continue to do.
4: Okay, very good. And then anything, speaking of the Fed, any federal minute for us?
5: No, not anything too specific. You know, I'll say this. Federal folks are getting to the end of their fiscal year. And so this is a really crazy time of year. And inevitably, we start having some less meetings with federal folks around this time of year while people are finishing up things. So I always like to remind people, you know, once the busy season's over a little bit, getting to the beginning of the next year, good time to start planning for retirement, especially if you're planning on going at the end of the year for federal government workers. 12/31 is typically the best day to retire. So a lot of folks do retire on there in the end of the fiscal year. So a lot of folks will probably be retiring between right about now and the end of the year. So if that's you, I think it's a really good time to, you know, start looking into knowing your numbers if you haven't done that already and building a plan, but nothing too specific on the federal side today.
4: Okay, but that's good. Good stuff. Yeah, if you have any questions too about anything you need to do, call or text the word visit 256-937-2010. That is our number, and you can always call, have a conversation on the phone, or go in for your own complimentary session. So, okay, let's get into what's going on. I think everybody knows we have inflation. It's back. It's in the headlines. And then, of course, you know, think about it. Our energy prices are really a huge part of the story. We're all seeing it at the gas pumps. Oil prices are up. Diesel costs are terrible and rising. And oh my gosh, because of all that, the higher prices are showing up in our groceries, or, you know, in airplane tickets, which, by the way, I'm getting ready to go somewhere, and then just our everyday expenses. So if you're retired or you're getting close to it, the bigger question is simple. Will your income keep up? And so, Graham, I know, you know, you're going to help us make sense of all this. So, you know, let's just start. Why can higher energy prices affect so much more than what we pay at the pump?
5: Yeah, energy, gas prices, energy prices are huge. You mentioned travel. Obviously, that's a big one. Where are you headed, Luann? Where are you
4: going? Vegas. Slots Vegas. Rugrats.
5: Slot machines?
4: That's Rugrats. No, I won't. You know what? My girlfriend lives there. She and her husband live there. And we've never gone to visit. This is a bunch of my girlfriends from high school. And we thought, well, let's go visit Linda. So that's what we're doing. We're going to Vegas. But not. I don't think we're going to hit the strip. I really don't.
5: I mean, I feel like you have to at least
4: you
5: once.
4: Do?
5: Just,
4: you
5: I mean,
4: do?
5: If you're there, yeah. You know, it's like that's kind of, yeah, I'm sure there's other things to do in the city. I went one time briefly when we were passing through, but it was in mid-July, and I think the heat index was like 115 degrees outside, so it was not the best time to be on a big concrete slab in the middle of a city. But it's a cool experience, so that's fun.
4: Yeah.
5: But yeah, things like that, they get affected, obviously. So those are kind of the more obvious ones of, you know, paying at the pump, getting on an airplane, stuff like that. But then I think there's things people don't think about, too, just mainly with the fact that, I mean, everything in our economy runs off energy. You're pretty hard pressed to find an industry that doesn't use any energy cost at all. I mean, even in our business, which I would say is probably a pretty low energy usage business, we still have computers and equipment and things like that, and offices that have air conditioning units in them and lighting and those sorts of things. So everything is affected to some extent, but some more than others. So obviously your gas, you know, utilities kind of deal is going to be your biggest impact probably the soonest. But then I think the thing people don't think about quite as much is just the cost on general goods, because everything has to be moved from point A to point B. And there is an element of, you know, if it's a very short-term blip, it's probably not going to make a huge impact. If you have some situation where gas prices or energy prices kind of spike a little bit for a month and come back down, that's probably not enough time for that to really get baked into all of the prices. But now we're sort of entering, I mean, what is it at this point? 6 months or so of, you know, energy prices kind of since the start of the war. And
4: yes.
5: I think we are starting to see that bake into some other prices as well. So the really bad thing about inflation, I mean, there's not a lot of good things about inflation, but one of the worst things about it, I would say, is the stickiness of it. And
4: yeah,
5: we talked about this a lot back in 2022. And I think it's only been, you know, proven more correct looking forward today in 2026 is, you know, when those prices come up, they don't generally come back down. There's very few things that do. Now, like gas specifically, it fluctuates a lot. So, you know, gas can come down, it can go up.
4: Yeah.
5: I mean, I don't think we're ever getting $1 gallon gas again.
4: Dang, wouldn't that be nice? Back in my high school days.
5: I know. Yeah, I think the lowest I've ever seen it in my lifetime was like $1.40 or
4: really?
5: Something. But even that feels incredibly unlikely to ever get to that point again. However, there can be impacts there where those prices can come down. But other things like more general goods, you know, if the example a lot of people always give is like fast food. And I think that's a pretty good example because fast food got a lot more expensive between, you know, 2020, 2023-ish. And even in a period where inflation came down a little bit after that, you did not see those prices start coming down majorly, because once they're inflated. And if the companies are, you know, still making money and people are still buying it, they don't really have an incentive to lower their right. prices unless someone else came in and was undercutting them and taking business, which is generally not the case in today's world. So there is a stickiness there. So that's the really, you know, I think that's one of the biggest impacts of inflation that you need to manage and that the Fed is trying to manage is if we let ourselves go into another inflationary period, we already just had this one that, you know, we're still feeling the impacts of. If we do that again, prices are going to get worse and majority of those are probably not going to come back down to you. So,
4: right.
5: Yeah, it affects everything. It's not just a, one or two industry kind of effect when energy is spiking.
4: You know, all I think about is when I was a kid and we would go to Girl Scout camp and I would for the whole weekend, you know, it'd be Friday, Saturday night, I'd go to the quick shop and get, and for a quarter and then one penny for tax, I'd get 25 pieces of candy and bubble gum. And, you know, it might be Tootsie Rolls and Jolly Ranchers, a whole bag full of candy, penny candy. Well, we know those days are gone, never coming back. And even 10 cents for like, you know, a Snickers or a Reese cup, 10 cents, you know, now they're over a dollar. So yeah, those prices are gone. Darn it. Those were the days, Graham. Those were the days.
5: Yeah. And, you know, there is still some things that, you know, haven't been impacted as much, but man, I will agree with you, especially on the food side of things.
4: Yeah.
5: I think that's one of the biggest pain points for a lot of people, because we all have to buy food. I mean, it sucks when the price of a guitar increases, but you don't really need a guitar, right? Like you can get, unless you're a guitarist, I guess.
4: Right. Yeah.
5: But it, like that's your profession. But the average person, I mean, I play guitar and I enjoy playing guitar, but if push came to shove, I wouldn't have to buy a new one.
4: Right. Yes.
5: Or even a used one. Mm-hmm. Where look at things like food, and for most of us, gas too. We kind of have to buy it. I mean, if in most areas, especially around here, that's really our only transportation option is driving around. So we all kind of have to do that. And I mean, everybody's got to eat. So I think that those pain points just hit a lot more than some other things that have been affected, but you know, they're maybe just less essential. And so we don't feel it as much as we do when, you know, food and energy.
4: Right. Let's take it, you know, how inflation can be more difficult once somebody retires, once they stop working and then they start living from their savings. Talk about that for a little bit.
5: Yeah. I mean, when you retire, really the worst combination of things that can happen is bad stock market performance and high inflation immediately. And that was kind of the situation in 2022, at least for a short time there. But it can be a lot harder to deal with because for most people in retirement, they're not going to have a lot of inflation adjusted income specifically. So I know that a lot of our jobs aren't necessarily perfectly inflation adjusted, but for most people, you have a career trajectory where over time you work your way up the ladder. And when you get new promotions, you typically get raises with that. And then somewhere along the line, usually there's some kind of inflation adjustments with, at least with a lot of large companies for salary. So there is an element of you're still working, even if inflation is outpacing your wages, it's still somewhat keeping up with it. And, you know, you're still kind of relying on that to come in. You can get raises, you can increase your income. Where in retirement, you're more on a fixed income for most folks. And so really the only truly inflation adjusted source of income for most people is Social Security. Now, if you have like a military pension, that's pretty much fully inflation adjusted, and same with like a VA disability payment. But even like a federal pension, federal pensions, they don't get full inflation most years. So that in their calculation, if inflation was 4%, you would get a 3% increase. And you would be losing a little bit to inflation that year. And even most state governments will do like a occasional inflation adjustment, but they don't do it yearly. So for most people, Social Security is that only source that's kind of truly adjusting for inflation. And even it is not always perfectly adjusting probably for real inflation, but you do get some boost. So over time, what that means for most people is they either have to cut expenses a little bit, which is not something most people want to do in retirement, or they have to rely a little bit more on investments. And while that may not be the end of the world to have to do that and to have to pull more money out of savings. It's not going to feel good for most people. You're going to feel like, oh, I'm having to take more out to make up for this. And that's just scarier. So I think it's partially, you know, that there actually is more risk in high inflation when you're retired. But then I think it's also partially just the fear element of saying, oh, I'm, you know, retired today and inflation over the last year has now risen 7%. And wow, things are a lot more expensive than they were when I retired just 2 years ago. And there's a lot of people out there that feel like that. And it's a scary thing because it just makes you think, do I have to go back to work? Do I have to, you know, get another job or find another way to make more money? And so, yeah, so that is one thing we, you know, we try to plan for as far as saying, what does this look like if your income's not keeping up with inflation? Can your plan still sustain that? Can you still withdraw the money that you need from your portfolio and kind of sustain your lifestyle? Just to give people that confidence so they know that even if these type of scenarios happen that are not incredibly common historically, but they do happen periodically, to make sure you can kind of weather that storm.
4: Right. Now, what about people who have saved a lot of money, like, you know, 500 grand or maybe even a million or whatever? Why doesn't having such a large nest egg automatically solve that inflation problem?
5: Typically, people who have saved a little bit better tends to mean, not always, but a lot of times, that they had a slightly higher income throughout their life, or at least, you know, prioritize saving that income a little more. But with that, a lot of times comes a slightly higher lifestyle that you want in retirement. Most people don't either A, oversave so they can not spend anything later on in life, or B, you know, hope that they can save well, but still have to step down majorly in their lifestyle when they retire because their income was so high. So just because you have a certain number saved, it doesn't really mean you're immune at all from the inflation problem, because the inflation problem isn't a dollar savings goal problem necessarily. It's an expense problem, meaning that it doesn't necessarily just affect your balance on your investments. It's going to affect your expenses, which in turn, you know, affect your balance based on how much you're withdrawing. But it's not a one for one on, oh, well, inflation was high this year, that means I don't have as much money saved, or I have to, you know, withdraw a ton more. It's going to depend on your expenses, your income, and all of those other things. So I don't think that you can necessarily just, you know, lean on, oh, well, yeah, I got this number, I'm good. It's like, maybe, I mean, that is possible. But also, if we see a event, you know, like 2022, where you got high inflation, stocks are negative, bonds are negative, what effect is that going to have on the 500 or the million or the 2 million that you have saved? And is that going to mean you're going to run out of money? Probably not. But is it going to mean that maybe you have to scale back a little bit on your spending and maybe you can't do all the things you want to do? Potentially. And so I think it's more about, especially for people who have saved well, I don't know a lot of times, or I don't totally understand what the obsession is with the, oh, just do I have enough? And that's the only question I care about. Because I think a lot of people will be like, oh, well, yeah, I know I'm not going to run out of money, and so I'm fine. And it's like, yeah, you're probably not going to run out of money, even if the stock market's bad for a couple of years and inflation's high for a couple of years. But A, it's not just about that. It's also about living the kind of lifestyle that you want to live. And then B, there's a lot more to life than just not running out of money. And there's a lot more to finances than just not running out of money. As well. So what I'm getting at is just kind of rest on that laurel and say, oh, well, I hit my number, I'm good. I think you really do need to look at all the scenarios and see what kind of impact that would have on you.
4: Yeah. Okay. And then how can someone tell whether their current income plan is going to be able to handle another stretch of higher inflation? Is there a way you guys monitor that?
5: Yeah. So, I mean, there's different things you can do, but I think that one of the main things that we try to look at is, one, what is somebody spending today? I think the income plan is definitely important, but I think a lot of times it also comes back to the expenses, as far as, you know, almost working backwards in a way of, you know, where do you want to be from an income standpoint? Because you can come up with an income number, I would say, fairly easy off the top of your head to just say, oh, well, I know what my Social Security is, and I'm just going to say 4% of my portfolio, and oh, there, you know, there's my income plan. But But what that doesn't take into account is how much do you really want to spend and what's the max amount that you really can spend throughout your life. So I think the way that we're more approaching it when we're working with someone is looking at it through the lens of, okay, what are you spending today? So what's your lifestyle while you're working? You know, how much of your net paycheck is getting spent every month? What kind of lifestyle have you adjusted to? And then looking at A, is that a sustainable amount in retirement to just keep up exactly what you're doing today? And then B, is there potential to even increase that a little bit? And so once you've kind of gotten to those numbers of what's that max number, what's the kind of good enough number of making sure we're not stepping down in lifestyle, then I think you can start looking at the scenarios of, okay, and with these numbers, if we have a higher inflation period, if your Social Security doesn't keep up quite as much with inflation, if stock market returns aren't quite as good, what kind of impact does that have? And I think that just gives people a lot more confidence to know that, okay, here's kind of my roadmap of if, you know, the market tanks year one of retirement, I'm still going to be good. I can still keep up with my max spending. Or maybe if the market tanked first year in retirement, I'm not going to be able to keep up with that level of spending. So maybe that means I need to take a little risk off the table or have, you know, more of a bucket strategy of some safer money that I can pull from a year or two. So there's a lot of different scenarios once you start digging into it. But to answer your question, yes, it is something that you can definitely look at and plan for. And you can't perfectly plan for every potential small, you know, insanely unlikely scenario in life. There are some things that just, you know, would kind of that come out of left field. But there are also things that have historically happened periodically in the markets and the economy. And I think those are things that you can at least see what the impacts would be on you. And if it's a concern and something that makes a large impact on you, it is something you can plan for.
4: Well, inflation isn't the only cost story making the headlines. I want to do a quick look at other things that are happening in Washington and what it could mean for your money. AI, you see that in the news all the time. It's creating a huge demand for data centers and the facilities that power AI, cloud technology, all that. And those centers require enormous amounts of electricity. That's all over the news headlines. Recently, the House passed a bill aimed at addressing one big question: who should pay for the added power infrastructure that these facilities require? So, Graham, why are data centers becoming a pocketbook issue instead of just a technology story, in your opinion?
5: Well, you know, I know there's a lot of this has become sort of a contentious topic in a lot of ways, and I think I mean, understandably so. It's one of those things where usually when you're hearing stories about it, it's having to do with the placement of facilities and the impact on those specific areas. And I think it makes sense that most people don't want really anything built near their house. I mean, I wouldn't be, obviously most people don't want data centers built right next to their house, just in the same way that probably wouldn't want a fast food chain built right next to your house or a retail chain or really anything, because people do kind of like their peace and quiet. So I think that's been a big part of it. But I do think that the infrastructure issues have been very large as well. And there's been a lot of talk really over the last probably 10 years or so about just the US power grid in general. And I'm by no means an expert on that. But I do think that anecdotally from what I've heard from, one, some clients around the country and even family in other areas that have leaned more on building data centers, is that there has been some higher electricity costs in those areas. And I know I do have some family in some more rural areas that have had some built somewhat close to them. And yeah, it's pretty shocking, honestly, what a lot of their electric bills, especially in the wintertime in cold areas, have kind of jumped to. Again, that's all anecdotal, but So I do think there's some concern there. I mean, I don't think it's something that everybody needs to be, as far as their retirement goes, totally panicking about, because it's one of those things too that, you know, we don't have full control over. Obviously, if you want to, you know, go to your zoning board or whatever, you have the ability to do that. But there are always going to be those things that, you know, are kind of the X factors. I don't think for most people, it's going to be like a make or break. You can't retire because of, you know, higher energy costs in your local area. But at the same time, you know, if you're somebody who is really relying on your home value for retirement or something like that, and you know, you have something built next to your house that people don't want to live near, then that could make an impact. So there are definitely impacts there. And I think just in general right now, the American public is just very concerned with the cost of living, and rightfully so. You know, affordability has kind of become the, you know, the buzzword, mm-hmm. I guess, for mm-hmm. its midterm year. And I feel like everybody's just talking about affordability. It's kind of starting to lose all meaning at this point. But I think it's just another, you know, case in a lot of ways in line with that of people being concerned about affordability and just any additional thing, you know, squeezing the pocketbooks of the American public are probably getting us more up in arms than usual just because the cost of everything has increased so much. So, you know, I don't think you need to be not retiring out of fear of, you know, a data center being built near you, but things like that, technological changes and changes to your local area, they, you know, they can make an impact on your finances and your life.
4: So, Graham, when people see headlines, you know, and the headlines are going to always change, you know, but they see headlines like, you know, about inflation or oil prices, interest rates, just, you know, all these costs moving around at the same time. How do they know which headlines actually require action?
5: I mean, I don't think that any one specific headline ever requires immediate action unless the headline is tornado headed towards your house right now.
4: Take cover. You know, yeah, for God's sake, take cover. Yeah.
5: That requires immediate action. I think in general, people should not be immediately reacting to basically any headline because, one, a lot of things can change very quickly. And we live in a really fast-paced world right now, and our news cycle is so quick. I mean, I can't even really remember what the hot button news topics were like 6 months ago. I actually could not tell you what everybody was talking about because it moves so fast. And some stories that would have been like a, you know, Watergate level national news, you know, year long news cycle are cycling their way through in 24 hours. And so, you know, occasionally I'll get some article that, you know, either a client will send me or a friend will send me or something about this, that, and the other and be like, hey, are you concerned about this? And half the time, it is not something I have even ever heard of and never hear of ever again. But to them in that moment, it seems really important. And so I do think you need to have a filter, and I think you need to look at the bigger picture as well, as far as, you know, again, just not anchoring to one piece of information. So if you're somebody who, you know, reads the news today and sees, oh, well, inflation ticking back up, interest rates are, you know, starting to tick up as well, the Fed's tightening the economy, well, I can't retire right now because maybe that's going to have impact on the markets. And, you know, maybe that means inflation's going to be higher and I just need to keep working another 5 years. Again, I mean, maybe, but that's not the key indicator of whether or not that is true. As far as that news story is not the key indicator of whether or not that is true in your life. It may be true for some people, but there's a lot of other stuff you have to look at before you just take one article or one piece of information or one, you know, macroeconomic event and say, okay, this is the reason that I can do this, or this is the reason that I can't. It's the same way. It's really the same thing as people will just look at the U.S. sitting president and say that that is the only indicator of whether or not the stock market will be up or down over a four-year period. And historically, that just could not be less true.
4: Right.
5: Of course, the president does have impacts on the economy, but A, they're not always immediately felt instantly. Sometimes they take a little while to, good or bad, kick into effect. And then B, there's a lot of other moving parts than, you know, just what a president is doing, whether you like them or you don't like them. So I think as humans, it makes just life simpler if we try to just put one thing as the main thing and say, oh, this is, I need to make all my decisions based off this one piece of information. But it is so much more prudent and really just better for you long term to try to make sense and try to, honestly, I think it really also is a big value of working with an advisor. And of course I'm biased there, but I do think having someone else in your life that can be more unbiased and less emotional about your own money than you are is incredibly helpful. And I've said before that there have been times that, you know, I don't necessarily have an advisor myself, but there are other advisors on our team, you know, Chris and other folks who I've run things by in my personal life before, or my personal financial life, and said, hey, I'm thinking about doing this or that. What do you guys think about that? Because even if it feels like a good idea to me on paper, sometimes it's just a good idea to get someone who's less emotional, because we're all less emotional about, you know, that situation, because we all are. So again, I think you have to try and keep a long-term view, try to keep a more balanced view on things. And I think having a second set of eyes really helps with that.
4: All right. And with that, I want to make sure we give out our information right now. If you want to set up a discovery session to, you know, make sure you are on track with your retirement, and, you know, if you're too worried about something going on in the news, you know, you can get kind of some people to come alongside you and kind of calm you down and help you out, help you have clarity and confidence in your retirement. 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
4: Let's move on to a new topic, Graham. And, you know, I want to just talk about what happens when, you know, you're thinking about retirement kind of out there in the future, and then all of a sudden it is here. Okay. So for most of us, you know, retirement is a someday problem. But something can change. I mean, a severance package could land on your desk. Layoff rumors start, or a parent needs your care, or even your health sends a message that you can't ignore. So, Graham, I know you've seen all these scenarios with your clients. When life suddenly moves up the timeline, what's the first thing people need to understand?
5: Yeah, it's, I mean, there's a few things, but this is more common than a lot of folks think. I think people, especially those that are still a couple years out from retirement, think that it's a very hard set date for most people. And in reality, it is kind of a moving target for a majority of people. And life just has a way to of really, you know, throwing monkey wrenches in your tentative plan. I mean, to give an example, you know, last year with the DRP program offered with the federal government, it was like overnight that pretty much entire workforce got offered not really an early out. I mean, in some cases there was an early out too, but basically to, you know, get paid for 9 months. And there were plenty of people who were not necessarily planning on retiring then that they took it and they were like, hey, well, you know, it's an opportunity for me to get paid for 9 months or a year and not work. And then I can figure it out afterwards if I want to go back to work or if I want to, you know, retire completely or whatnot. So those types of things happen a lot more than you think. And also, I mean, people are starting to retire younger and younger. So, you know, 20 years ago, 30 years ago, it wasn't unheard of, but it was definitely less common for someone to be retired in their 50s, at least fully retired. I mean, would you agree with that sentiment,
4: yeah.
5: Luann?
4: Oh, most definitely. Yeah.
5: And I mean, some people were there were definitely people that were, but it was much less common. And, you know, nowadays that's going to be a lot more people. I mean, there's a statistic we have here that 24% of workers over 50 who get laid off never find another job. And that,
4: oh my gosh,
5: maybe
4: that's
5: sounds
4: crazy.
5: A little negative, but yeah, I think part of that is I don't think all of them are looking for another job at that point.
4: Why wouldn't you? That's so young. I just ran into a guy at church the other day and he told us that. He said, our company closed, we all got laid off. And I just don't know, you know, what I'm going to do now. And I'm like, he's younger too. I can't imagine not working, you know, and also, I knew somebody who retired in their 50s, maybe in their 40s, made a lot of money, retired. And they were playing golf every day, but they were playing with all these older guys. And then finally he's like, I got to go back to work. I can't do this. So then he started a new company, you know, and he is working again. But yeah, it's interesting because.
5: Yeah. I don't know that I would be the type of person who could, you know, retire at 52 and live out the rest of my days and not get kind of bored. But there are definitely a lot of people out there who can that, you know, to your point, they get really into hobbies or spend a lot of time with family or travel or do whatever, or just hang out at the house and, you know, do yard work and stuff. There's to each his own there. But I think more people nowadays have a desire.

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1: 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But because you're a progressive and you think they have a right to be there or something, they're not willing to clean it up. So it does cause a mess.
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2: Work, or I do not have a desire to keep working. I'd like to be retired. Then at that point, you can really start to dig into the numbers and look at it and really see where you are in life too, because especially on the younger side, you know, in the someone in their 50s, people's lives can look very different in their 50s. I think in your 60s and 70s, people's lives look a little bit more similar as far as, you know, do they have kids still in school or at home? Probably not. Do they have grandkids? Potentially. Maybe you're, you know, not traveling as much as you were at the time. You're not maybe quite as active in your 70s as you were. But I think in your 50s, especially, you know, 40s and 50s, people's lives can look vastly different of where they are.
3: Yes.
2: You know, we have clients in their 50s who are empty nesters with four grandkids and almost retired, and clients with their in their early 50s maybe or mid 50s who are still kind of waiting to put their first one through college. And that's a very different stage to be in life. And so if you're going to be in a stage where, hey, I'm still supporting myself, a spouse, a couple kids, I have college on the way, I've got weddings on the way, we're still very active and like to do all these things, retirement might not be as you know, plausible at that point in life as it may be for someone in their 50s who gets laid off and is like, oh, well, we're kind of empty nesters now and our house is paid off and our cars are paid off and we don't, you know, have a lot of debt or a lot of expenses and we save pretty well. So life can just look so different at that point that I think the next thing would be sort of where you are in life and, you know, working from there. So I know for a lot of people, it's a life throwing, you know, a monkey wrench in your plan is kind of a scary thing. And it definitely is a scary thing, but I also think when things like that happen, it is a good opportunity for you to start doing some evaluation. Because even if you get to the end of that and realize you can't necessarily retire today, you'll probably still get to the end of that exercise and sort of start to figure out when you retire or when you can retire. And, you know, that's something that our right retirement process definitely covers. And so even if somebody and, you know, say, hey, maybe today's not the best day to retire, you'll still at least have some roadmap of, okay, maybe it's not today, but if I am going back to work, I kind of know what I'm working for and what that timeline actually looks like.
3: Right. And that's the thing, you know, when you are asked to retire early, then, you know, there goes your paycheck. So then there could be an income gap, okay, there. And I want you to talk about that, you know, that gap between your last paycheck and your biggest income sources. Can you talk about that?
2: Yeah, that's a much bigger problem for people who are retiring, you know, retiring early in life. So people who are retiring, I would say to me, an early retirement is like pre-60 years old. And
3: yeah,
2: it may be different for some people. But I think if you retire before 60, you're retiring, quote unquote, early for most people's standards. So let's just say somebody retires at 57 years old. Well, at 57, you know, provided that you didn't work for like a federal or state government, you probably don't have any pension, and your major guaranteed income source is going to be Social Security. Well, you can't collect any Social Security until 62, but if you take it at 62, you get a 30% reduction.
3: Yeah.
2: And you can't collect your unreduced benefit, your full retirement age amount, until 67, which is 10 years at that point. So if you're somebody in that situation, and let's just say you wanted to wait till 67, that's a 10-year gap that you have to fill.
3: Oh, man.
2: Between, yeah, I mean, that's a long time. And so what do you have left, right, to fill that? You have your portfolio. And that's not the end of the world, but it is going to put a lot more strain on that portfolio. And you really need to make sure that you're investing in a way that can sustain that, and you're withdrawing in a way that can sustain that, and understand all the tax implications of it. I was talking to somebody

0: the other day in this situation, and he was saying, oh, well, you know, I'm going to retire at 58. And he'd saved well. But he was like, I'm retired at 58 and, you know, I'm probably going to delay Social Security. So I'm just going to pull from my investments, but I want to keep my investments really aggressive because, you know, I'm still young and I have a long time. You know, I have a long time horizon. I may live 35 years in retirement, live to my early 90s or 30 years or whatever. And the market over 30 years is going to be up. And it's like, I mean, yeah, it probably will be up over 30 years. But you don't need the money 30 years from now. You need it tomorrow, you know, when you retire.
1: Yeah.
0: And what you do not want to happen, especially in that early retirement situation, is seeing a big drop in your portfolio early on. Because to that point, with that situation I was just talking about, if you need to cover your income for 10 years, and so let's just say you have $1 million and, you know, you need to pull $40,000 a year off of that for the first 10 years to kind of fund your lifestyle or whatever. And year one, the market takes a 30% drop. Well, what was a 4% withdrawal last year now turns into a 5.7% withdrawal. And, you know, if the market doesn't recover from that super quickly, it's going to take you a while to make a recovery there, just back to where you started. So again, it may not mean even that you're going to run out of money in that scenario, but what it definitely could mean is you could end up with a whole lot less later on because you took a big loss while you were pulling the most heavily off of your portfolio. So you do need to look at that as well in those early retirement scenarios and kind of say, hey, if I'm going to cover this income gap, how do I need to invest to cover that income gap in a way where, one, you know, you do want your money to grow long term if you're retiring younger. I completely agree with that. But also, you need to have some level of protection so that you don't put yourself in a bad sequence of return situation early on that it's really hard to come back from later in life.
1: Yeah. Mm-hmm. And the other thing is, and this is something people don't think about, the insurance card retires with the job. So how do people cover healthcare before Medicare kicks in at age 65?
0: Yeah, that is one of the main things I would say that keeps people working longer. And I mean, have you heard that from friends before, Luann, of people saying that I'm just working until I can get on Medicare?
1: Oh, yeah. Definitely. Yeah. People do that or I had a friend that had a business, sold his business. And so at age 62, he had to do Cobra, you know, he had to do some type of a Cobra until 65. So yeah, it just kind of depends on everybody's situation, but.
0: Yeah. It does, but you know, for most people, they're not going to have any really good affordable options outside of Medicare. And so retiring pre 65, you're not going to have that Medicare access just yet. So if you're not, you know, a state or federal employee or have some kind of strange scenario, like I think TVA allows you to keep health insurance. There's a few like that as well. But by and large, most people are going to lose it if they retire early. So again, in that scenario, if someone who retires at 57 or 58 years old, not only do they have a 10-year gap to potentially start their full Social Security benefit, if that's what they wanted to do, but they also have a 7 to 8 year gap of needing to cover their health insurance. And so how do you do that? There's a couple ways, but for most people, it's the exchange, the Affordable Care Act exchange. And I will say, as far as affordable, the word affordable and the Affordable Care Act, it does not always live up to that name for retirees specifically. So in the state of Alabama, if you're making more, I believe the number is about $87,000 this year, you're going to pay a lot of premiums in the ACA exchange. If your AGI or your MAGI is relatively low, probably won't pay a ton. I mean, there's bottom limits. You have to kind of be, you have to be above a certain limit and below a certain limit, but you really want to be kind of in the range of, at least for like a two-person household, I believe it's somewhere in the mid 80s. So I think it's between 84 and 87,000. And if you're right under that, so if you're at like $80,000 MAGI, you could probably get pretty cheap health insurance. But if you're at 86,000 or 87 or 88, there's a good chance you're going to be paying $1,000 to $2,000 a month just in your health insurance premiums, depending on what kind of plan you pick. And that's usually for a pretty high deductible plan too. So there's a massive cliff fall off with that. And so what that creates, it's a situation where you either need to A, have a lot of different tax buckets you can pull from to keep that income low for a period of years, whether that is a Roth or a brokerage or something like that. Or you have to have it built into your plan that, hey, maybe I'm going to have to pay $2,000 a month in health insurance premiums for the first 8 years. And maybe that works fine, but you know, over 8 years, that's almost $200,000 going out just in health insurance premiums. So it's not insurmountable. And I always tell people that in most cases, you can find ways to make it work. However, it's not going to be simple. And there's going to be some years where it might be a little uncomfortable. And there may be some years where you have to pay up a little more for your health insurance because of the fact that different things happen in life. And there are some people that don't really have a lot of options of where they can pull from to keep their income down. If you have everything in a pre-tax 401k, you don't have a lot of options of where to pull money from to cover that, you know, gap. But for other people, they do have those options and they can kind of finagle things a little bit to get it where they need to be. So it's not simple. It's definitely a pain in the butt, but at the same time, one of the number one things I have to remind people of is, especially for people who have saved well, even if you don't want to pay for it, a lot of people can't afford it if they absolutely have to. And so, you know, is an extra $100,000 of premiums over 8 years worth, you know, an 8 years of your life that you have to keep working, that you don't get to do the things you want to do? I don't know. That's maybe it is to some and it's not for others. But I do think you need to look at it and see, what are my options going to be? How can I pay for this healthcare? Will it fit into my budget? Does that mean I have to take more out of investments? How does that affect my taxes? There's a whole rabbit hole to go down there. And that's something we kind of help guide people through as well a little bit. And then the other thing there, you know, is another thing that's kind of overlooked is contributing to a health savings account. So, I mean, if you have been able to build up an HSA over years and years and years, that could be another way you kind of help save for that income gap of, or not that, the income gap, but also the health insurance gap of saying, okay, well, I built up a large HSA balance. So for these years, if I have to take a really high deductible plan, I know that I can pull from here. You know, if I have to take COBRA for a little while, I can pay some COBRA premiums from that. You know, I can maybe pay more out-of-pocket medical expenses, so I'm not using insurance as much. There's a lot of options, but the health savings account is also a good way to plan for that as well. So it is tricky and it is convoluted and it's going to be annoying, but I also don't think that people all just have to work till 65 to get on Medicare. There are other options. Mm-hmm. They're not amazing and they're not as great as even they used to be, but you know, at the same time, that is years of your life that you could be spending doing what you want to do. And so I think it's worth at least exploring.
1: Oh, yeah, definitely. Okay, such a good answer. Thank you for that. Now, let's say someone has a severance offer on the table right now. Talk about how, you know, I know you've done this before, how you help people think all this through.
0: Yeah, well, again, you know, I think a really important thing to look at is right off the bat is this going to be just the end of this job and not the end of all jobs? So that's, again, always going to be the most important question. Mm-hmm. And then from there, like I said, I think what you really need to start looking at is, if you retire today, what is your income going to look like? And are you going to be able to generate the type of income that will keep you at the expense level you want to be at? So again, like I talked about earlier, figuring out, you know, what's that expense level today? What are you living on? And then is that replicable right now? What are the impacts of that? How are you going to get that income to yourself? And then from there, figuring out, like, okay, is this going to happen? Is this going to be a full retirement, or is work going to be necessary? So I think it's always kind of two-step. One, you know, do you want to retire? Do you want to go back to work? And then if the answer is you want to retire, then more figuring out, can you retire at that point, which is probably the even bigger question a lot of times. But another big thing to look at, and we've kind of hit on these again, but is that health insurance? That's going to be a big factor on it. You know, is COBRA being offered? You know, are you able to take COBRA for a while? How does that compare to ACA? How long are you getting paid out for? You know, how much are you getting paid out? Sometimes with certain offers, there can be like a lump sum payout. So, you know, what are you going to do with that? Are you going to invest that? Or are you going to use that as a bridge? There can be a lot of different scenarios. And I think especially with offers like that. So whether it's quitting a job that you've had for a really long time to take a new one that can be kind of a risk, or whether it's, you know, having a severance offer, whether it's a DRP, I think it's always good to get, like I said earlier, a second set of eyes on it, because those are going to be some of the most emotional decisions you can make in your finances, because we just put so much stake in our jobs, right? Our jobs are our safety nets. And especially when you've had the same job for a long time, and that's less common nowadays, but for the generation that's currently retiring, it was very common to have the same job for a very long time. And that can make it really hard to pull the plug on retirement, but it can also make it really hard to, you know, pull the plug on things like those type of offers that can come through. So I always think it's good to get a second set of eyes on it and someone who can be a little bit more objective about it and help you run through all those numbers.
1: So Graham, what's one step someone should take today if they suspect retirement may arrive sooner than they'd planned?
0: So like we've been talking about, I think one of the best first steps you can take is connecting with a professional. And you know, it doesn't have to be us, but I encourage people connecting with someone who's a certified financial planner. You know, we have 5 on staff at this point and a pretty seasoned staff. And so, like I said, whether it's us or somebody else, I think it's very important that you start planning and you find, if you're going to work with someone, you find a trusted partner in that, because that transition is a lot easier for people who kind of already have had a relationship with someone and they've been working with them for a while and they've been running these scenarios and they've been tracking it year over year over year. It's a lot easier to get to the end and say, okay, we've looked at this a million times. We know we're good. We're ready to go, than it is to meet somebody for the first time and, you know, develop a plan quickly and try to, you know, get comfortable with the idea of retirement in the span of 2 weeks. So I think planning sooner than later is always a good step. And with our right retirement planning process, obviously the core of it is figuring out, like anything, you know, obviously, can you retire? What age can you retire? And what is that income going to look like? What are your expenses going to look like? What is that guaranteed versus what you're going to have to pull out of your portfolio? And then from there, diving more into all the nitty gritty things of where are some things you can be more efficient on your investing? You know, how can you be more tax efficient? Are there ways for you to save more money on taxes? You know, are there different ways you can invest that are more tax efficiently, different ways you can give charitably that are more tax efficiently, and then also looking at making sure all your estate planning is taken care of. Because a big thing with retirement, and it's important pre-retirement, but it's arguably even more important post-retirement, is that the fact that you really have to take your destiny into your own hands. Nobody is going to hold your hand post-retirement on, you know, how do you structure your investments long-term and how do you plan long-term? You're not, for most people, they roll out a 401k and they don't just have 10 funds to choose from. They have the whole wide world of investments to choose from. And their taxes aren't just their W-4 withholding. It's now, you know, I got to pick my own withholdings on my different withdrawals and coordinate my different tax buckets and worry about IRMA and Social Security taxation. And so I think that getting in early is super important, and then getting that plan that not just touches on the fundamentals, which are very important, but also looks outside of there and says, what are the other things that you might not be thinking about that are still just as important, but maybe haven't taken as much precedent, you know, at this point, that are going to be really, really important moving forward. So if you're somebody out there that, you know, is thinking of retiring soon or a couple years out and just wanting to get started planning, and you know, preparing for the future, give us a call. Our number is 256-937-2010. Again, that number is 256-937-2010. You can also text the word VISIT to that same number. I appreciate you being here with me, Luann, as always. We'll be back next week. I hope everybody has an awesome and blessed week. Remember to serve every person in every situation with a servant heart.
2: 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Increased taxable income from the Roth IRA conversion may have several consequences. 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WG Financial is not permitted to offer, and no statement made during the show shall constitute tax or legal advice. Our firm is not affiliated with or endorsed by the U.S. government or any governmental agency. Information and opinions contained herein provided by third parties have been obtained from sources believed to be reliable. But accuracy and completeness cannot be guaranteed by WG Financial. 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
3: Republican turnout for the midterms. I'm Ann Carrick, Fox News. President Trump's blitz continues today.
4: The president rallies in Ohio this evening, a state he won by double digits 2 years ago. He spent Friday night in reliably red Alabama telling supporters in Mobile,
5: I don't need the votes. I'm doing this. You know, I'm doing this and I'm not running for anything. But you're going to think of me as on the ballot, right? Everybody promise.
4: President Trump plans to hit dozens of states between now and the November 3rd elections, though his approval ratings nationwide have slipped. He dismisses those numbers, but concedes the party in power historically loses seats in midterm elections. Jared Halpern, Fox News.
3: A former Cornell University student says she was drugged and gang raped in 2024 and now is filing a civil lawsuit against the school. The DA says her original statement indicated she agreed to the sexual activity and no charges were filed. More from Fox's Eric Shawn.
6: The reports say that the Cornell student did tell the campus police that she was raped, but it seems that someone withheld that. New York Governor Kathy Hochul now appointing State Attorney General Tish James to investigate the Cornell co-ed identified as Jane Doe in court documents. Her claims that in 2024, she was drunk and drugged when seven members of the Chi Phi fraternity raped her for hours at their frat house. She gave a statement to Cornell University police, and new reports say that she did tell them she was raped, but that may not have been passed on to the district attorney.
3: A 25-year-old dual UK-Iranian national man arrested Thursday on suspicion of plotting a terror attack is out on bail, as are five British national men in their 20s arrested earlier on suspicion of explosives and terror offenses near an airbase used by American bombers to strike Iran. 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
3: The Fly Dubai first officer accused of trying to hijack an Israeli-bound flight now has been identified as new details emerge about the attempted takeover. Fox's Jeff Paul is in Tel Aviv.
19: According to people familiar with the matter who spoke to Fox News, the suspect in this case was previously hired by Oman Air, but was later given a ground job over suspicion of his activities. Now, exactly what those activities were has not been disclosed yet, but the suspect later moved to Dubai, where he eventually became a pilot for Fly Dubai. The Associated Press has identified the pilot as 29-year-old Hammam al-Hammami. They're reporting he was born in the UAE and that his mother is from Syria, but was able to obtain Omani citizenship through his father. The Emiratis, who are leading the investigation, now say the suspect attacked the captain of the aircraft using the cockpit's axe. The UAE's attorney general is saying the suspect then tried to take control of the plane, attempting to carry out what they're calling a terrorist attack.
3: Investigators want to know if he acted alone or had connections to an extremist group or foreign entity. At least 10 people injured, two in critical condition in Australia, after the driver of a vehicle plowed into a crowd standing in the road to cheer on the Newcastle Knights rugby team. Police confirming it was not a terrorist attack. Counterterrorism Minister Yasmin Catley.
20: Please drive responsibly. Take your time. We want everybody to enjoy themselves and help in celebrating what the Newcastle Knights have achieved.
3: Multiple reports stating the incident came after an 18-year-old driver driving erratically to get the crowd excited lost control of the vehicle. South Korea reports another ballistic missile fired by North Korea, the latest in a run of tests during heightened tensions after three South Korean soldiers were injured in landmine blasts. Kim Yo-jong, the leader's sister, saying the North intends to cut ties with the South forever. I'm Ann Carrick, and this is Fox News.
7: The following program is an opinion program. 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

0: You got Dale Jackson on radio talk shows. You can hear my show Monday through Friday, 5 to 9 a.m. on WVNN in Huntsville or the state of Alabama and beyond on various streaming apps. And you can follow me on social media at the Dale Jackson. 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
1: Pretty crazy.
0: But it's completely fine, though. With me, as always, Mecca Music, CEO of 256A.com. Smart news for smart people. We got a smart show for you here today, including our guest, Aaron Thomas. He is running for State House District 10, and you guys have heard a lot of this from me, but it's the swingiest of swing districts in the Alabama State House.
2: It really is, and currently held by a Democrat.
0: It is, that's right. And we'll also talk about the swingiest of swing districts in the State Senate here in just a minute. So we got a lot to get into, so let's go ahead and get to the two-minute warning. And actually, I know those two districts actually touch each other. They're very close. So we got a lot to talk about today. Let's talk about the purpling of North Alabama, maybe the purpling of Alabama as a whole. Let's talk about it later, just a little bit. But there was a city council race in the city of Huntsville where a lot of people were trying to draw a lot of different conclusions from Dr. Jenny Robinson, an incumbent who it's a nonpartisan race, but she took a more Republican position. Versus an insignificant unknown who ran against her. And you say, well, that's kind of rude, Dale. Maybe. But that insignificant unknown, 52-48, in that range, and put up a pretty good front. A lot of people are saying that district, which leans relatively Republican, could mean that there are a lot of Republican districts that might be in play in North Alabama. Now, there's a long way to go with this conversation.
2: Right.
0: But the purpling of Madison County, the purpling of North Alabama, is the real thing.
2: I would say that you are putting it, the colors on it, whereas it's these issues that are really, really resonating with voters. Flock cameras in the Huntsville City Council race was huge. It turned into a very big...
0: Completely made up out of nowhere. There's like,
2: I know what your thoughts are about it, but that doesn't mean that this isn't really... Exactly. The voters, people need to get a lot smarter however they're talking about it. They need to explain the issue. I know that you do your best to explain why this is not an issue. Yeah. But that
0: doesn't matter. They're into it.
2: Exactly.
0: Democrats right now, I'm going to use an analogy you're not going to like.
2: Oh, good.
0: They're like a scab that is just constantly being picked over and over and over. It's exposed, it's raw, it's never going to heal, it's everything. So what they do is they pick, and then whenever they eat them, they go, go be mad about the Public Service Commission. Go be mad about the City Council. Go be mad about the staff. That's where they're at. And guess what? It works. It works. I'm not saying it's a criticism. It's a statement of like, oh, you guys are pretty good. I mean, that's a good idea. So Senate District 2, we're going to go a little long on this, but Senate District 2, Tom Butler currently holds it. A pretty interesting race. It's the swingiest of the swing state Senate districts. There's an interesting race there in the sense that there's a candidate on the Democrat side who has a stalking charge, and he's been given an order of protection against him. No media outlet has covered it except for Yellow Hammer and 1819 News, my radio show. And they don't really want to discuss this thing because the damn Democrats got it good. But that district is in play. It's Tom Butler's only. How close is that going to be?
2: You were talking about Tom Butler. He just recently came out with his endorsement for John Roberts.
0: The Republican candidate. Yeah.
2: Yes, exactly. And also Matt McCutcheon, former House Speaker, has also endorsed Roberts. I think we'll just have to see in November how much is in play. But John Roberts is also already pretty well known in the community and within that district.
0: But Rudolph Drake, the Democrat candidate we're talking about, there's been zero coverage of him other than this guy's running for office. Oh, look, this guy won the primary.
2: That's what I'm saying. I mean, I know you're saying the swing.
0: It is.
2: That's fine. I'm just saying that I think just, you know, regular things will come into play.
0: Okay. Maybe the Democratic group wasn't that good at that district, and maybe that's an issue here that we'll see. But that district is in play. And eventually, I think they're going to have to cover, someone's going to have to cover that story. Besides me. And it's going to have to happen. All right. Let's go way along in that one. But let's talk about these furries. Mecca, do you like that? On the screen says furious. Come on, that's pretty good fun. Pretty good fun there. Tommy Tuberville goes on the floor of the United States Senate and is calling out a couple of issues
1: that we're been discussing for a while here, the transgender issue, referencing mental illness and all these other things. And as part of that conversation, he lays out a scenario where amongst airline pilots and air traffic controllers, that there is a growing furry community. Now, I didn't know what furry was. I was talking back and she laid it all out. Which is not true, not true. But furries are like these people who dress up in fur costumes and grind on each other in hotel lobbies. And they're just weirdos. I mean, there's no other way to put that. But there's no level of degeneracy that Democrats won't generally defend. And this is no different. Doug Jones comes out and is like, what's wrong with furries? Furries, what is this? This is the craziest thing I've ever heard. On the floor of the Senate. I'm like, well, I've heard a lot of crazy things on the floor of the U.S. Senate. So I'm not sure I buy this. But here's where it actually comes from. They were recruited out of video games for air traffic controllers. And when they started doing that, they picked up some of this stuff. That's sort of how this all goes to play. Is this a real thing? Is this a real thing?
2: I think it's a real thing that Tommy Tuberville got on the Senate floor and made it an issue. Yeah. And I think it's a real thing that it did somewhat go viral and get somewhat famous that he was doing this. Do I think it's an issue for Alabama voters that's going to hurt Tommy Tuberville? Maybe not.
1: Wrong! And let me tell you why. Here's the beauty of this. He's forced Doug Jones into the pro-furry position. he forced him into the furries are okay position because he took the other position. So he just forced him into that pro-furry position. Is Doug Jones a furry? I'm not saying that. Is Doug Jones pro-furry? I'm not saying that. His son's Facebook page refers to him as a gym raccoon. I'm not saying that. I'm not saying any of those things. I am, however, irresponsibly putting those things together in the same sentence. And my point on all this is simple. These guys think they're smart. They're being outsmarted. Again, Tommy Tuberville. Tommy Tuberville wore shoes that were nice to a full game, and they're like, oh, look at his shoes, they're really nice. I'm like, Doug Jones, look at his shoes, like, he stole from a homeless person. What are we talking about here? And they're having these fights over and over and over again, and they're walking directly into Tommy Tuberville's trap.
2: Can I ask you a question? You have a new one. I know you can't say it because it takes you on the air, but the ice cream sandwiches?
1: Not crushing ice cream sandwiches.
2: I don't know what that's referencing.
1: There's a video where someone's trying to ask a question or show ice cream sandwiches.
2: Okay.
1: Also, he's pro-furry, which is another thing that keeps. Someone should ask Doug Jones if he is pro-furry. We're going to find out. All right, moving on. Back, we're wasting too much time here. There is a press ban. Well, there's not anymore because the judge came in and said you can't do that because of reasons. Yeah, you're not allowed to do that. And Donald Trump is no longer allowed to ban Politico, CNN, and MS Now from the White House press room. Now, if I'm Donald Trump, I don't do this. But maybe I do because once again, here they go, starting a fight. They're like, this guy's so dumb. He's picking a fight with the media. Might I remind you, people hate the media. They absolutely despise them. And Donald Trump got into office the first time by doing what? Picking a fight with the media. And here he is again, making them like, we're important. This is something Hitler would do. I don't think Hitler would banish you off into the side of the room there. Hitler might do other things. But they're raging at him because he said, you guys are being kind of ridiculous and you need a timeout. And they freaked out on him. And now we're having that conversation. Is this about a real story where press freedom is in danger? Or does the media just love talking about themselves?
2: No, you can't ban the press.
1: Yeah, they didn't ban the press.
2: They literally banned the press. Not all the press. You're right.
1: They didn't do any of that. They're not banned. Okay. They report. They're not going to jail.
2: Okay.
1: He said you can't stand in this room and do it.
2: Right. Banned from the White House. Don't do that.
1: No. So you can't go to the White House.
2: Are you credentialed? And then
1: they're not credentialed anymore.
2: And then were your credentials denied because they didn't like your coverage?
1: I asked a question.
2: That's not how it works.
1: I asked a question at a White House press briefing. I haven't been invited since. And I got to say, yes, I did. And I haven't been invited back since. So I guess that I've been banned. You're allowed to say you can't come into my house. And I hear you say,
2: this is the White House. This is the president of the day.
1: I got it.
2: I really expected you to not be taking
1: this
2: side.
1: It's a stupid thing to take to start this fight, unless it's brilliant, because everyone hates the media. The point I'm making is he can say, you guys can't come in here. And it's happened everywhere. Everyone has chosen to revoke press passes. That's happened. Biden did it. Obama did it. Bush did it. Clinton did it. They've all done it. And in this one, it's Hitler. And it's just so ridiculously fake because they're still out of the report. They're not going to jail. They're not banned. If you're banned, you're going to jail. Then you're not being told, hey, you have to do it from outside. There's no obligation to allow them to sit inside that room. So it's not a ban. I will have to agree to disagree on that one, and I'll be right. Moving on, let's talk about Alabama in D.C. This is a great story. We need more of this. I'll just be completely honest with you. There are more members inside the Senate staffs in Washington, D.C., from the state of Alabama, that are from Harvard and Stanford and Yale and all these other elite places involved. This is a pretty interesting story, Mecca, because you have people who are not the elites of the elites. Not to say that you're not an elite if you graduate from Alabama or Auburn, but not coming from these elite Northeastern institutions. What does that mean, though? What's the message?
2: I think there's a new class of elite. I think this is what that points to, and I think Southern universities, you know, we recently had Abby Gallagher on here. She came from California to go to the University of Alabama. There's a reason for that. Mm-hmm. I mean, these are the schools that you want to go to now, and these are world-class educations. And I think, you know, there's been so many numerous articles about the, you know, the Ivy halo just kind of fading. And I think this is proof of that, literally right now, today, in practice.
1: And I think there's a person we know that I think is somewhat responsible for this. Her name is Katie Britt. And you kind of think about it. She goes from Alabama. She works for Richard Shelby.
2: Yeah.
1: She goes and she does the stuff with Richard Shelby. She's a staffer, senior staffer, all that stuff. Goes back to the business council. Goes to the business council. Comes back to D.C. to be a person. You can look at that. That path exists. And you can say, here you go.
2: Well, let me also bring up one of your other favorite people, Caitlin Collins.
1: Oh, yeah.
2: University of Alabama.
1: She's not a Senate staffer, though.
2: No, not a Senate staffer, but just these people. They're going up, they're rising up, and they are, you know, shaping.
1: I agree. There are some good and some bad. That's a good point. Caitlin Collins is terrible. But I'm saying that. I'm obviously not saying that. Thank you very much. When we come back, Aaron Thomas will be with us. He's running for State House. We'll talk with him next. Stay tuned.
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7: I have my mom call the number on the screen. You come see me alone. We'll work it out. Really, we will.
1: Welcome back to Alabama Politics. This week I'm Bill Jackson. With me, as always, my best friend, Mike Music.
9: Yes, best friends. Okay, so this week we have the candidate for State House District 10, Aaron Thomas, here with us. Thank you so much for joining us.
10: Absolutely. It's a pleasure to be here again.
9: Now, you heard us talking earlier about the swingiest swing districts in the state. That includes your district. Tell us about your district and what you have found since you have started your campaign.
10: Yeah, absolutely. So House District 10 goes from County Line Road to South Memorial Parkway and then 565 south to the Tennessee River. And there's a big stretch that goes up through Madison. But I would say on the campaign trail, the biggest thing that everybody's concerned with are the kitchen table issues. It's affordability, it's inflation, it's gas prices. And it's making sure that they can take care of a standard of living and bring home resources to their kids. Aside from that, you know, people are really fired up about, you know, educational freedom and having those options as well. And, you know, it's been wonderful to go out and actually talk to those folks and see what their concerns are.
1: On the political side, there's an overlap between District 2 of the Senate and District 10 of the House. Those are the swingiest districts. How do you talk to those people in that area? Because they're very important people across the board because they'll be voting in both the House and the Senate races. This is the swing. How do you talk to those people?
10: Yeah, absolutely. You know, like normal people. You know, the reality is that, you know, in today's hyper-polarized climate, your state representatives, your state senators, those are the people that are supposed to be advocating for your issues here at home. And so when we're talking about making sure we have well-funded public education and school choice, when we're talking about making sure we have well-funded infrastructure, things like that, it's the job of your state representatives and state senators to make sure that you have the resources available as a community. And so the thing that I enjoy most about it is, whether it's a Democrat, Independent, or Republican, I love being able to go and just have normal conversation that kind of bypasses all the hyper-partisanship right now.
9: Let me talk about you and your opponent. Now, you're the challenger.
10: Right.
9: Democrat State Representative Marilyn Lanz won this seat in a special election, which oftentimes does favor Democrats.
10: Sure.
9: I've interviewed you both, I'd say pretty extensively at this point. Y'all are both highly intelligent. You both care about people, from my understanding, from my viewpoint. This is pure opinion. What are your thoughts about the differences, the key differences on the issues between you and Marilyn Lanz?
10: Yeah, absolutely. You know, with respect to her, you know, she has a couple of key issues, specifically abortion and IVF, that I would say she's hyper-passionate about. And the reality is that you have to have a representative that can focus on the issues that are affecting people the most. And you have to have somebody who's representing you that can work well with the supermajority to bring the resources up to the district. And that's something that I have the ability to do that she probably wouldn't. You know, that being said, you know, she seems like a wonderful person. You know, obviously we disagree on policy. I believe in limited government, and there are a host of other things that we probably disagree on. But, you know, she has a very specific area of focus, and I want to make sure that we're taking care of the issues that affect everybody.
1: Yeah, you mentioned something about your very different points of view of government, things like this, Republican, Democrat. I'm going to ask you questions a little off the wall. City council races, city school races, nonpartisan races. So you get these races where people are like, what do these people believe in? And then you get the situation back when I was talking about this. I'm mad about flock cameras. And, you know, you get all these different things that just pop up. Do we need to partisanize it? Or would you vote for that vote?
10: The reality is this. I think they're already partisan. You know, right now, you can't go to an NFL game without there being politics involved. So the idea that you're going to have a city council race without people trying to read the tea leaves and figure out, you know, if this is...
1: Why make it work, though? I mean, I hate to say this. Just put the stupid R and put the D next to their name. Let's just call it an A.
9: I'm sorry. No, because this is the last pureness.
1: But it's not pure. It's fake. It's fake.
10: Well, without going too far into details about who made it more polarized first or anything like that, when you have people like Tabitha Ishner that are coming up here and phone banking for somebody, like, you know, you're going to have a reaction to that. And the reality is that, you know, right now we have so many issues that are affecting us here locally. We don't need to make everything super partisan. But at the same time, I also think it's perhaps a little bit naive to think in this climate that it's not already that way. And so it's just an observation of the state as it currently is.
9: I think you agree with both of us. I think that's what happened.
1: Being old was naive. Let's talk about affordability here for a second.
10: Sure.
1: You're running in a state house district. If someone's coming up to you and talking about gas prices, unless they're talking about the gas tax, which last year is like 10 cents to 30 cents.
10: It's 30 cents.
1: But diesel's 30. Yep. But people are talking about doing it with 10 or 20 or whatever. Mm-hmm. I don't even get interested in that because I don't think it's going to happen. If they're coming up to you talking about gas taxes, they're doing this wrong. So when they talk about affordability to you, what does that mean?
10: Well, it means a couple different things. Number one, we've got to remove the remaining 2% of the grocery tax. That was instituted in the 30s by the Democrat supermajority. We've got to eliminate that. Then the next thing that we need to do is, honestly, I really do think that, you know, eliminating or at least putting a temporary hold on a 30-cent per gallon tax would be a good thing for all the hardworking folks here in Alabama. The other thing is we need to start taking a look at some of the things that we're currently taxing that we shouldn't be. For instance, when we're taxing baby formula and bottles and diapers and things like that, at the same time we're trying to encourage people to come here with their young families, there's a juxtaposition there that has to be reconciled. And so there are a lot of things that we can do at the state, even though we're not responsible at the state level for printing all the money that was printed. We're not responsible for the national deficit, but there are things that we can do that are kinetic that can have a meaningful impact on the folks here in North Alabama.
1: So as we get closer to this election, about 40-something days out, we've got about a minute left here. As we get closer to this, what do you say to people when you knock on their door?
10: Well, I introduced myself. With having an eight-year-old and five-year-old daughter, with having two businesses, the Donato's Pizza locations here in town. We are all experiencing the same issues. We're all driving on the same roads. We're all putting our kids in the same schools. We have the same issues. And so really it's about just treating people normally with dignity and respect.
0: Real quick, last question. Any blowback on Donato's Pizza? Where people find it running for office? A little bit. Okay.
9: Really? Listen, regardless of political beliefs, it is delicious pizza.
0: I knew before I asked the question that it was, of course.
9: Really?
0: Y'all, have you been paying attention to this?
9: It's great pizza.
0: Thank you very much to Aaron Thomas as well. We're taking a quick break. When we come back, a very short parting shot today. Thank you for being here. Stay tuned.
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1: Politics of this week. I am Dale Jackson. I've got a parting shot for you here in just 1 second. But before I do, head on over to yellhammernews.com and sign up for my email blast, the seven things you should be talking about today. But there's not actually a way for you to sign up for that on the website. So just go sign up for the regular email blast right there at yellhammernews.com. Lots of great stuff there on the website. We're going to get that fixed, I promise you. That right now, let's go ahead and get to that parting shot. My party shop this week is directed at the Democratic Party. Guys, what the hell are you doing? There's some new polls out, and the polls indicate that if some of you, over 40%, or excuse me, 50% of you, went to sleep and woke up and found the President of the United States had been assassinated, that 50% of you would be either neutral or happy about that. More of you in favor of some sort of military coup to overthrow the country.
0: Guys, I'm old enough to remember when you guys were screaming about democracy and how important it was. It was last week. How in the world do you guys end up in this situation? I mean, look, I'm not telling you what to do, but if you do really feel this way and they come and they pull you about it, lie. I mean, good Lord, just lie. You sound absolutely insane. Stop sounding insane. Thank you very much for being here. Thank you very much for listening and watching Alabama Politics this week. We'll be back next week.
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18: Go where you want to go. 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This is Retire with Freedom. 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
19: Hey everybody, this is Retire with Freedom. I am your co-host, Tad Hill, along with my wife and daughter, Tyler. Our son-in-law, Cole, is not able to join us today. He's very busy planning people's retirement.
20: He's actually in the dry, someone's got to work.
19: He's not able to join us today. So we do have some very informative stuff to talk about today. What we're going to deliver for you is something that we find is a challenge for people. And that is, you're working with somebody you like, but your gut is telling you something's missing. So we're going to talk about how you spot that, what are the things that need to be in place in your retirement plan. We're going to do our something personal segment, which is my favorite. And then we're also going to talk about what do you do between the ages of 55 and 65 to make sure you're prepared for retirement plan. And if we get a chance, we'll talk about some emails, or actually we'll read some emails and then talk about it. That's a very ambitious show because we normally get on one topic for an hour. So let's start with this one because I really, in the two decades that we've been doing this, this is one that I think people really struggle with.
21: And that is, they come into one of our courses, they listen to the radio show, they've seen the television show. Especially in our course, we go through a deep dive of all the things you need to do to make sure your retirement plan is what it needs to be.
19: And you've got as much certainty as possible in your retirement plan. But they've got somebody that they're working with, that they've been working with for a long time. Or better yet, they're friends or family members, and they've been working with them for a long time.
21: And that's tough because when someone comes in and that's the circumstance, I know we're all the same way.
19: I'm not trying to break up relationships, especially family and friends.
20: So that's a tough one for me.
19: If it's someone you've been working with that. You just had a long-standing relationship and you like that person. To me, that's a little more cut and dried. But the conversation goes a lot like this. I really feel like you guys have what we need, especially for this time in our life.
21: Because we need a retirement plan. And our person is not a retirement planner.
19: And so we really want your help, but I just don't think I can...
21: deliver bad news to this person I've been with for 15 years.
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1: 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Okay. 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
2: Kind of went through. Well, here are the things that are being done.
3: Here are the tax planning things that are being done. Here are the legacy planning things that are being done.
2: And if you want help, that's where we would start.
3: You're asking us our opinion.
2: First of all, you're telling us that tax and legacy planning are the two most important things.
3: Secondly, we look at what you've got going on, and it's clear that those two things are not being taken care of.
2: And so if you want our help, that's what we do. And so, not too long after that, he said, well, okay, so I'm curious. I'd like to hear from you.
3: Why I should go with you guys instead of stay with my guy.
2: And I was like, well, you told me earlier that you'd been together for 12 or 13 years, right?
3: Yes.
2: Okay, well, does he know that you need tax and legacy planning?
3: Yes, he does.
2: Okay, well, what has he done to fix that?
3: Well, we're having that conversation now.
2: And I'm like, well, how long have you wanted to have tax and legacy planning done?
3: Oh, long time.
2: Well, has he had a chance to do all of that already? It's a difficult situation because you like somebody, and then also you listen to the radio show, the TV show, you come to the class, and you meet with us, and you go, hey, they sound like they know what they're doing, they seem like good folks, I like the fact they're a family organization.
3: We have three non-negotiables to be part of our team, so we talk about those three non-negotiables. That resonates with people.
2: You've got to be exceptional at your job, you've got to be a great teammate, you've got to care deeply about taking care of the families we're responsible for.
3: But I will say this, I think this is the psychological barrier a lot of times.
2: They actually believe that we're going to do a better job for them.
3: But changing advisors, it's like the devil you know.
4: I was just about to say, it's just the change.
2: Somebody's got two or three million dollars or half a million dollars or whatever it is, their life savings that they have spent.
3: It's all they've got.
2: And even though they think we're probably going to help them in a better, more complete way, that their plan is going to have more certainty and it's going to give them more of what they want, they think those things, and they don't think that their advisors have given it to them, but they just can't move away from the familiar.
4: And I get it. And so here's what I will say, if you're listening to this and any of this is resonating to you,
5: I would just encourage you to come find out, just start the process and see, are there things that are currently going on in your situation that you're exposed to?
4: And yes, you can come in for a one-on-one visit.
5: But really, if you're just wanting to get information, you can come to the course that we teach, where we hold it here in our office.
4: So you'll be able to see where our office is, where you'd be coming in for a visit.
5: And in that course, we take a deep dive into how to structure an income plan, an investment plan, a tax plan, a healthcare plan, and a legacy plan.
4: So our goal, I guess we can't promise anything, we're held to license, we can't tell you you will learn anything because that's a breach of our fiduciary.
2: So we can't promise you what you will learn, we can only promise you what we will explain.
4: So we start off in every course with saying, my goal tonight is that you leave here with as much information as possible so that you're better educated. So that you can build a retirement plan for you and your family the way you came in.
2: Yeah, and I think we deliver on that.
3: But you know, sometimes, let me say this, if you come to our course and you think it was a waste of time.
2: Then I will eat my hat because we can't incentivize you, because again, fiduciary duty, we can't incentivize people to do things, which I think is as it should be.
3: But I will tell you this, I cannot imagine you coming and spending a couple hours with us going through that and feeling like it wasn't worth your time.
2: I will be shocked.
4: Even if it's like, well, actually learn nothing. If anything, it was just

0: verification that maybe you are one of the few that it's all figured out, there's nothing that needs to be done.
1: And I'll say this, if you learned nothing, I would say come up and shake whoever's delivering the course that night, shake their hand, because you will be one.
2: It'll be the first time I've ever been invited to tell me. So if you're listening to this and you're saying, yes, okay, I want to come to the course, how do I do that? You can call or text us at 205-988-0006.
3: I just think there's a couple of other reasons, you know, that I see that when people have a hard time leaving someone, they've been with you a long time. One is, you know, like you said, they're comfortable with, they like them, they might not have a church with them, but they like them, they might not have a church with them, but often times it's not really the relationship, kind of, but often times it's not really the relationship, kind of like, I look at it like, you know, you love your Peter Trish, but you know, growing up the kid, he helped you know, invest, stay invested, make sure that you earn, you know, you rebalance your portfolio, do all those kinds of things. But once you get to a certain level, I think you owe it to yourself and your family that you actually graduate to, now I need a deeper level, and a different, a lot more robust, because there's going to be some things facing retirement you have never faced in your life. This isn't just about set it aside and let it grow over the corner. Now what about legacy planning when it passes on? How are my kids prepared for this? Am I doing a good job there? What happens when I quit working? How am I going to send this into income? What's going to, you know, all the different tax planning requires a focus.
0: And so most of our families, when they come in, they're working with a broker, someone that invests money, but that's not all they do. They don't solely just help families that are in retirement. And so it's like asking your general practitioner to perform heart surgery.
1: In the doctor world, that would make sense. There are just so many things. Like you said, when are you going to take Social Security? How are you going to generate the income when the paycheck stops? How do you insulate yourself from the next big market crash or correction? Should you sell your house? I'm sorry, should you pay your house off? You know, all sorts of things. So Tyler, tell them again how to come to the course.
0: Yes, so if you'd like to come to the course or just have a one-on-one conversation, call or text us at 205-988-0006. Again, that's 205-988-0006, and we'll be back.
4: Would you rather pay more or less in taxes?
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5: 205-988-0006.
4: That's 205-988-0006.
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0: Welcome back. This is Tyler Hill on Retire Freedom, the show that helps you plan the retirement that you want. And I am joined today with my lovely co-hosts and parents, Tad and Tony Hill.
9: Hello.
0: And
2: I don't know that I've ever been called lovely before.
0: only on this show.
3: and what we were just talking about on the previous segment was if someone is currently working with a broker or a banker, advisor, someone that's been helping them with their investments,
0: and they're in the transition of realizing they're needing more focused help on retirement planning. But sometimes deciding when to stay with your current advisor and when to leave, it's more of just a challenge of that change.
3: And so actually, there was an analogy that I was thinking about when we were talking on the previous segment. And this is something that I'll talk about with some of the family sometimes. If you really boil it down, you feel convinced that you're better off making a change because you know your current advisor or your broker isn't helping with income planning and tax planning and legacy planning and all the other areas. Healthcare planning. There's so much.
0: When to start your social security, if you feel like all of that isn't addressed, and yet you decide to stay with your current advisor anyway.
3: Really, what you're deciding is that you are more loyal to your advisor than you are to you and your family.
2: I mean, that's certainly our opinion.
0: Right, I mean, we can't say absolutely. Correct. So it's the way I've always looked at it.
2: You know, here's what I would say to you. I don't want you to pick them or us.
0: Exactly. Pick yourself.
2: Pick yourself and your family.
0: Who do you think is going to help you best?
2: That should be your first. Because we're not a fit for everybody, and we're not the right people to help everybody. And there's plenty of times where we mutually decide, you know what, there's not much we can do for you, or they don't like us, or we don't like them. I mean, seriously, we might recommend maybe what they need is like they need to talk to somebody that we know might help them differently than we will, or might be a better personality suit.
9: So we can actually recommend that maybe they're not getting what they are.
3: And sometimes it's just plain old inertia.
9: You know, a lot of times people, it's odd, but you know, sometimes people come in and they visit with us, and they'll come to the course and then I don't know if it's time or whatever happened, and then two or three years later they circle back and come again, and it's like, I should have done this three years ago, I should have done this here, and I think a lot of it was just, you know, maybe I don't know, they just got inertia, they just couldn't move, they started and then they're like, they just kind of lost focus or something, but you know, it's this part of your life, phase of your life. It's too important to not really nail things down, understand how it works, have your family taking care of yourself, your family, make sure that all of these areas, at least examine them, check off all the boxes that you know that are going to face potentially more than you even realize you're going to face, so that we can take care of those, address them.
3: And you can actually feel a lot more comfortable with what's going to happen in front of you. I was just on the phone with someone the other day, and he was saying that exact same thing. I wish I would have gotten a retirement plan and come to you guys years before, because by the time he came to us, he had already started a social security and made his pension decision. But we were having a call because what he's trying to do right now is they're in the process of building a home, and then another property came up, and he's trying to figure out, can I also afford to get this other property as well? We walked through it all, we analyzed the impact on the plan.
10: Go where you want to go. Do what you want to do. Be who you want to be. Be free. Your retirement dreams are out there. We can help you live them. This is Retire with Freedom with Birmingham's premier retirement planners, Tad, Tony, and Tyler Hill.
2: Hey, everybody. This is Retire with Freedom. I am your co-host, Tad Hill, along with my wife and daughter, Tyler. Our son-in-law, Cole, is not able to join us today. He's very busily planning people's retirements.
9: Yeah, so he's actually slaying the dragon.
3: Someone's got to work.
2: He's not able to join us today.
9: We're just the one playing right now.
2: So we do have some very informative stuff to talk about today. What we're going to deliver for you is something that we find is a challenge for people. And that is, you're working with somebody that you like, but you don't feel, your gut is telling you that something's missing. So we're going to talk about how you spot that. We're going to talk about the things that need to be taking place if you're getting a retirement plan. We're going to do our something personal segment, which is my favorite. And then we're also going to talk about what do you do between the ages of 55 and 65 to make sure you're prepared for a retirement plan. Mm-hmm. And if we get a chance, we'll talk about some emails, or actually we'll read some emails and then talk about them.
3: That's a very ambitious show because we normally...
2: Because we get on one topic and talk for an hour. I know. So let's start with this one, because I really, in the two decades that we've been doing this, this is one that I think people really struggle with. And that is, they come in to see us. Mm-hmm. They come to one of our courses. They've listened to the radio show. They've seen the television show. Especially in our course, we go through a deep dive of all the things you need to be doing to make sure your retirement plan is what it needs to be, and that you've got as much certainty as possible in your retirement plan. But they've got somebody that they're working with, that they've been working with for a long time.
3: Mm-hmm.
2: Or... better yet, they're friends or family members, and you've been working with them for a long time, and that's tough, because when someone comes in and that's the circumstance, I know we're all the same way. Like, I'm not trying to break up relationships, especially family and friends.
3: Right. Yeah.
2: So that's a tough one for me. If it's someone that you've been working with that, you know, you just had a long-standing relationship and you like that person. To me, that's a little more cut and dried, but the conversation goes a lot like this. I really feel like you guys have what we need, especially for this time in our life, because we need a retirement plan, and our person is not a retirement planner. And so we really want your help, but I just don't think I can deliver bad news to this person I've been with for 15 years.
3: Or I don't know about you guys, but sometimes it's also what I get is, well, I haven't asked. They haven't.
2: Oh, right.
3: Maybe,
2: yeah.
3: I like everything that you guys are doing, and I think you're going to do a great job, but I just feel like it's not fair unless I give my current advisor the same opportunity to see what they come up with. But they've been working with them for
2: 15 years.
3: Yeah, 20, 30 years. And so I always ask, well, we've been at that point, we've probably been sitting down together for two visits. We set aside 90 minutes for each visit. So that's 3 hours we spent together, and we've already uncovered a handful of different things that needs to be addressed. And we
2: after or more than a handful.
3: Yeah. And then we talk through how our process is designed to actually solve for those. And we didn't wait. We did it immediately in the first visit. We're asking some questions that they're like, I've never thought about that. I've never been asked that question.
2: Right. So I met with somebody not too long ago, and his big concern was tax planning. He had millions of dollars in tax deferred accounts, and his big concern was tax planning and legacy planning. And so basically, because Cole and I were meeting with him together, and so Cole got up and kind of went through, well, here are the things that aren't being done. You know, here are the tax planning things that aren't being done. Here are the legacy planning things that aren't being done. And so if you want our help, you know, that's where we would start if we're you.
3: Yeah.
2: Like, you're asking us our opinion. Here's our opinion. First of all, you're telling us that tax and legacy planning are the two most important things. Secondly, we look at what you've got going on, and it's clear that those two things are not being taken care of. And so if you want our help, that's what we would do. And so, you know, not too long after that, he said, well, okay, so I'm curious. I'd like to hear from you why I should go with you guys instead of stay with my guy. And I was like, well, you told me earlier that y'all had been together for 12 or 13 years, right? Yes. Okay, well, does he know that you need tax and legacy planning? Yes, he does. Okay, well, what has he done to fix that? Well, that's, you know, we're having that conversation now. And I'm like, well, how long have you wanted to have tax and legacy planning done? Oh, long time. Well, has he had a chance to do all of that already?
3: Yeah.
2: No. Like, he's had years to do that.
9: Right. Yeah. No.
2: And so, you know, but again, it's tough. I mean, it's a difficult situation because, you know, you like somebody. And then also you listen to the radio show or the TV show, you come to the class and you come and meet with us and you go, hey, they sound like they know what they're doing. They seem like good folks. I like the fact that they're a family organization. You know, we have three non-negotiables to be part of our team. So we talk about those three non-negotiables. That resonates with people. You know, you've got to be exceptional at your job. You've got to be a great teammate. You got to care deeply about taking care of the families that we're responsible for. But, and I will say this, I think that this is the psychological barrier a lot of times. They actually believe that we're going to do a better job for them, but changing advisors, it's like the devil you know.
3: I was just about to say, it's just the change.
2: You know, somebody's got $2 or $3 million or $500,000 or whatever it is, it's their life savings that they have spent their life saving it's all they've got. And even though they think we're probably going to help them in a better, more complete way, and that their plan is going to have more certainty and it's going to give them more of what they want, they think those things, and they don't think that their advisor's giving it to them, but they just can't move away from the familiar.
3: And
2: I get it.
3: And so here's what I will say. If you're listening to this and any of this is resonating to you, I would just encourage you to come find out. Just start the process and see, are there things that are currently going on with your situation that you're exposed to? And yes, you can come in for a one-on-one visit, but really, if I'm you and you're just wanting to get information, you can come to the course that we teach, where we hold it here in our office, where so you'll be able to see where our office is, where you'd be coming in for a visit. And in that course, we take a deep dive into how to structure an income plan, an investment plan, a tax plan, a healthcare plan, and a legacy plan, so that our goal, I guess we can't promise anything. We're held to license and standards.
2: We can't tell you you will learn anything, because that's a breach of our fiduciary duty. So we can't promise you what you will learn. We can only promise you what we will explain.
3: Yes.
2: So we will explain those four things.
3: But we start off and end every course with saying, my goal tonight is that you leave here with as much information as possible, so that you're better educated, so that you can build a retirement plan for you and your family than when you came in.
2: And I think we deliver on that. But, you know, sometimes, let me say this, if you come to our course and you think it was a waste of time, then I will eat my hat, because
3: we can incentivize you.
2: Because again, fiduciary duty, we can't incentivize people to do things, which I think is as it should be. But I will tell you this, I cannot imagine you coming and spending a couple hours with us, going through that and feeling like it, and you feel like it wasn't worth your time. Yeah, I will be shocked.
3: Even if it's like, well, I actually learned nothing. If anything, it was just verification that maybe you are one of the few that it's all figured out. There's nothing that needs to be done.
2: And I'll say this, if you learned nothing, I would say come up and shake whoever's delivering the course that night, shake their hand, because you will be one. It'll be the first time I've ever had anybody tell me that.
3: So, and if you're one, well, I guess I just realized we haven't even actually said. So if you're listening to this and you're saying, yes, okay, I want to come to the course, how do I do that?
2: Yeah.
3: You can call.
2: Tell Tad to shut up so you can tell me how to.
3: You can call or text us at 205-988-0006. That's 205-988-0006. You can call or text us to get registered for the course, or just come in for a visit.
2: And yeah, 205-988-0006. Sorry, I'm so sorry. That's hard to write that down real quick. You can call or text 988-0006. Tony's over there going like, I've been trying to say something for 10 minutes.
9: I'm just saying, there's a couple other reasons, I think, you know, that I see that when people have a hard time leaving someone they've been working with for a long time. One is, you know, like you said, that they're comfortable with them. They like them. They might go to church with them, play golf with them. They're, you know, their spouses know each other. I mean, there's a lot of things like that, that it's hard. They feel like breaking that relationship kind of, but oftentimes it's not really breaking the relationship. It's kind of like, I look at it like, you know, you might love your pediatrician,
3: but you don't still go to them.
9: I absolutely loved the pediatrician that, growing up, the kids had, he was great. Loved the guy. But at some point you outgrow that, even though he might have, you know, taking care of you throughout your working years. Let's talk about, you know, now about your finances. He helped you, you know, invest and stay invested and make sure that you weren't, you know, you were rebalancing your portfolios, doing all those kinds of things. But once you get to a certain level, I think you owe it to yourself and your family that you actually graduate to, now I need a deeper level and a different a lot more robust because there's going to be some things that you face in retirement you have never faced before in your life. This is just about setting it aside and letting it grow over there in the corner. Now it's about, what do I do? What do I do about healthcare, legacy planning when it passes on? How are my kids prepared for this and getting educated? Am I doing a good job there? You know, what happens when I quit working and how am I going to turn this into income? What's going to happen? You know, all of the different things, tax planning, taxes are huge.
3: And so in retirement planning requires a focus. And so like most of our families, when they come in, they're working with a broker, someone that invests money, but that's not all they do. They don't solely just help families that are in or nearing retirement. And so it's the doctor analogy. It's like asking your general practitioner to perform heart surgery. In the doctor world, that wouldn't make sense. So it requires a specialty.
2: There are just so many things. Like you said, Tony, when are you going to take Social Security? How are you going to generate the income when the paychecks stop? How do you insulate yourself from the next big market crash or correction? Mm-hmm. Should you sell your house? I'm sorry. Should you pay your house off? You know, all sorts of things. So Tyler, tell them again how to come to the course.
3: Yes. So if you would like to come to the course or just have a one-on-one conversation, you can call or text us at 205-988-0006. Again, that's 205-988-0006, and we'll be back.
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3: Welcome back. This is Tyler Hill on Retire with Freedom, the show that helps you plan the retirement that you want. And I am joined here today with my lovely co-hosts and parents, Tad and Tony Hill.
9: Hello.
2: And I don't know that I've ever been called lovely before.
3: Only on this show. And what we were just talking about on the previous segment was if someone is currently working with a broker or a banker, an advisor, someone that's been helping them with their investments, and they're in the transition of realizing they're needing more focus help on retirement planning, but sometimes deciding when to stay with your current advisor and when to leave, it's more of just a challenge of that change. And so actually there was an analogy that I was thinking about when we were talking on the previous segment. And this is something that I'll talk about with some of the family sometimes, is if you boil it down and you feel convinced that you're better off making a change because you know your current advisor, your broker, isn't helping you with income planning and tax planning and legacy planning and all the other areas.
2: Healthcare planning.
3: I mean, there's so much. When to start your Social Security. I mean, if you feel like all of that isn't being addressed and yet you decide to stay with your current advisor anyway, really what you're deciding is that you are more loyal to your advisor than you are to you and your family.
2: I mean, that's certainly our opinion.
3: And yes.
2: Right? I mean, we can't say absolutes.
3: Correct. And so
2: it's the way I've always looked at it. And, you know, here's what I would say to you. I don't want you to pick them or us.
3: Exactly.
2: Pick yourself. Yeah. pick yourself and your family.
3: Like, and that's what I say.
2: Who do you think is going to help you the best?
9: That should be your first preference.
2: Because we're not a fit for everybody. No. And we're not the right people to help everybody. And there's plenty of times where we meet with people and we mutually decide, yeah, you know what? There's not much we can do for you.
3: Or it's not the right fit.
2: Or
3: the
2: they don't like us, or we don't like them. I mean, seriously.
9: Yeah. Or we might recommend, like, maybe what they need is like they need to talk to somebody that we know that might help them, you know, differently than we will, or might be a better personality suit. So we can actually recommend that. Maybe not if they're not getting what they want where they are. And sometimes it's just plain old inertia. You know, a lot of times people will, it's odd, but you know, sometimes people will come in and they visit with us and they'll come to the course. And then I don't know if it's timing or whatever happens. And then 2 or 3 years later, they circle back and come again. And it's like, I should have done this 3 years ago.
13: Oh yeah.
9: I should have done this here. And I think a lot of it's just, you know, it maybe, I don't know. They just got inertia. They just couldn't move. They started and then they're like, they just kind of lost focus or something. But you know, it's this part of your life, this phase of your life. It's too important to not really nail things down, understand how it works, have your family taken care of, yourself, your family.
13: Mm-hmm.
9: You know, make sure that all of these areas, at least examine them, check off all the boxes that you know that are you're going to face, and potentially more than, you know, you even realize you're going to face, and so that we can take care of those things, address them, and you can actually feel a lot more comfortable with what's going to happen in front of me.
3: Because I was just on the phone with someone the other day, and he was saying that exact same thing. I wish I would have gotten a retirement plan and come to you guys years before, because by the time he came to us, he had already started his Social Security and made his pension decision. But we were having a call because what he's trying to do right now is they're in the process of building a home, and then another property came up, and he's trying to figure out, well, can I also afford to get this other property as well? We walked through it all. We analyzed the impact on the plan, the tax hit on the plan to pull from his IRA. And the plan still works, but it requires analysis. And so it's not just about getting your plan today. It's who do you trust to guide you ongoing when things change? Because when we built the plan, no, we didn't build the plan around him buying that additional property. But that doesn't mean that, okay, when those things come up, just because it wasn't written in the plan all those years ago, well, we can still adjust it now. And so, Tad, I'm glad that you, to your point, what you clarified earlier when I was saying you being loyal to your advisor over you and your family, this isn't in any way us trying to say we're going to be the right fit for you and for everyone. Because I deliver that message. When I'm delivering that message, I say what you said. And look, I'm not saying for you to pick your advisor or us or anyone else. I'm asking you to think about what's going to be right for you and your family. Because at the end of the day, you, our listener, you're the one who lives the impact of your decisions when it comes to, when we're talking about something as important as your life savings and your retirement.
9: Mm-hmm.
3: Whether or not you run out of money, you're the one that ends up living through that impact.
2: Yeah. I mean, we talk about this in the course. I talk about it in my book, Retire with Freedom. We kind of call everything Retire with Freedom, the radio show, the TV show,
9: well,
2: the course.
9: Why not Retire with Freedom?
2: So, and we have a 5-step planning process. And the first step is we've got to get a picture of what you want, like get clarity on what matters to you in retirement. We have to stress test what you're doing. So now if we know what you want, we got to figure out what are you doing? And are there any gaps in there? Once we decide the things that need to be addressed or fixed, then we design your plan, and we do that together. That's not a thing that Freedom Financial does. It's a thing that we do with you together, because to do it right, it's a collaborative effort.
3: 100%.
2: Then we build the plan. And everybody that comes and sees us or comes to one of our courses or is listening to this radio show, you're a planner by nature, because if you weren't a planner by nature, you wouldn't be listening to this show and you wouldn't sign up for a course and you wouldn't come in and see us. But where most people's thinking stops is in step 4.
3: Yeah.
2: Let's get a picture of what we want. Let's stress test what we're doing. Let's design the plan and build it. All of those questions are around what and how should I do all this?
3: Mm-hmm.
2: I know I need a retirement plan. I need to know what it needs to look like, and I need to know how to implement it. But the 5th step of our process is who's going to guide you.
3: Yeah.
2: So once we've built the plan, we guide our families that we are responsible for the rest of your life. And I will tell you, the first 4 steps matter, but not anywhere near the last one. Because who's going to guide you is going to go on for the rest of your life.
3: Yeah.
2: Getting a plan in place takes a few weeks or a month or so, depending on the circumstances and how often we can get together. And most people think when they get the plan built, their retirement plan is done. That's the starting gun.
9: Right.
2: So mm-hmm. if I'm you, our erstwhile listener, I'm focusing on who is going to guide us.
9: Yeah, because there needs to be flexibility in the plan. I mean,
2: things change all the time. I mean, right. we've been, I don't personally do reviews anymore, but the advisors here are regularly bringing things to me from our clients' mm-hmm. reviews, and we're collaborating on them.
3: Right. Yeah.
2: We're having conversations around them. I mean, it's unbelievable the amount of and the degree with which things change mm-hmm. in people's lives.
3: Yeah.
2: So it's not about, yeah, we got to get the right plan in place, but we got to keep the right plan in
3: place. Yeah, we have to track it and tweak it as when things change.
2: And so who's going to guide you is everything. Right. And let me tell you this. This is for typically the ladies. Not always, but I hear this most often from women. We go in to meet with our advisor and he never looks at me. He only talks to my husband. Everything that he says is directed at my husband. He doesn't ask me any questions. He doesn't ask my opinion. Mm-hmm. He doesn't explain things to me. If I ask a question, he talks to me like I'm an idiot, and I'm not an idiot. I'm, you know, a smart, successful person.
3: You're just not a financial planner.
2: Yeah, you're just not a financial planner. And listen, this isn't always the case, but most couples have segmented their duties.
3: Yeah.
2: So the husband does one thing and the wife does something else. And typically the men are the ones that do all this investing stuff. That's not 100% of the time, but in our experience, I'd say it's 90% of the time.
3: Mm-hmm.
2: And so what the problem with that is that the ladies, you guys are going to outlive us by 10, 15 years typically.
9: Yep.
2: So at some point you're going to be responsible for all this investing and retirement planning and can you afford to do this and how are you going to generate your income and all that kind of stuff. It's going to land on you. And so we're talking about if you're working with someone who may not serve you as well as they used to, and should you get a second opinion? Because really that's what this is about. I'm recommending that you come to our course, you come in to visit us for a second opinion. You've already got an advisor. Most of the people that ask for our help already have advisors because yeah. most of the people that come to us are 50, 55, 60, 65, 70. You know, they're in that 20-year window.
9: Yeah.
2: Chances are you've got an advisor. And what I'm telling you is, ladies, if you've got one that is not paying attention to you or tries to talk over your head or ignore you or dismiss you, that is a very good sign that the chances are if your husband's no longer around, they're going to keep doing the same thing.
3: Yeah.
9: Yeah.
2: And that to me, I get really yeah. angry about this one because I got a wife and three daughters.
3: Yeah.
2: And one of the main things that we're completely focused on at Freedom Financial is taking care of the ladies.
3: Well, yeah. And here's what we say. If you cannot understand your plan, you're working with the wrong person, period.
2: That goes for everybody.
3: I mean, anyone. Yeah. And so Mom, I think you were trying to say something.
9: Oh, no, I was just saying, tell them how to come see us. Because here's the other thing. What I see oftentimes is the deepest part of usually kind of that legacy part planning is, you know, the wife or whoever, the spouse is going to have some life insurance. But life insurance alone is not a plan. What do you do with that? I mean, mm-hmm. you can blow through all the lump sum of a life insurance and not really know how it
3: yeah.
9: works. That needs to be planned for.
3: So now, on top of her not being a part of the plan, she's going to inherit a huge life insurance lump sum
9: that
3: she has to figure out what to do with exactly. on top of being right. a grieving widow.
9: Yes. Yeah.
2: Tell them how to come see us.
3: So if you would like to take the next step and to take action, you can do one of two things. You can either come in for a one-on-one visit or you can come to the course where we'll walk through how to lay an income plan, how to structure an investment plan, tax planning, healthcare planning, and legacy planning. And you can do that by either calling or texting 205-988-0006. Again, that's 205-988-0006. And you can come in our office and we'll have a one-on-one visit. We'll get to know each other, understand your specific situation, or starting with the course is how you can just get some general information and get the goal is to educate. But if I'm you, I'd probably do both, a 1-2 punch.
2: Yeah, I think both of them are important. And just so you know, our office is on Valleydale Road right off of 65. So it's 2057 Valleydale in between 65 and 31. and come visit us. And that's also where we hold our courses. So you'll be in the, you'll get real familiar with our office. We'll be right back with some more retirement planning stuff.
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9: We're back. This is Retirement Freedom Radio Show, and I'm Tony Hill, joined by Tyler Hill, my daughter, and Tad Hill, my husband. And we're all advisors here that like to talk about financial planning stuff. So we don't often get a chance to do this, but we get lots of email questions. And so this is a pretty good email question because we were talking about this when we saw this. Is to us, it seems kind of a basic kind of thing, but honestly, I think it's something that a lot of people misunderstand or think it's more complicated than it is. But so this is from Olivia in Hoover. I recently changed jobs and can't decide what to do with my 401k. I can either leave it where it is or roll it into an IRA or transfer it into the 401k at my new job. How much does it matter which one I do? Who wants to kind of go with that one first?
2: I mean, you're the one that talks about this the most. I think you should just explain to people how all this works. Cause I think there's some, you're right. To us, this seems fundamental, but it's what we do all the time. Mm-hmm. So why don't you, explain to people?
9: Yeah. So your 401k, you know, at work, you're putting money into it. You're getting the company match. It can be a Roth IRA 401k, or it can be a traditional 401k. There's different things, but what we're talking about here, what Olivia's question is, what should I do with it? You know, do I leave it where it is? Do I roll it to my new job? Can I put it in an IRA, self-directed? You know, what can I do? So the first thing is I would not leave it at an old job. If you left the job, you should bring your money with you. Yeah. No one's watching it. No one's paying attention. No one cares. So you're kind of doing that with your 401k at work anyway. You're kind of self taking care of it, even if there's quote an advisor somewhere out there. You're kind of making the decisions on your own. But the point is, first of all, take your money with you. If you leave the job, take the money with you wherever you go. The other thing, but what I would do instead of just rolling it into another 401k, you're going to have a lot more options, flexibility. There's a bigger universe of options if you're going to do it in an IRA, self-directed IRA, you know, that you can have somewhere with an advisor or whatever. There's more than there is than just what's on your 401k platform. Sometimes those are very basic options that you have there. The one misnomer that I, you know, some mistaking information is people sometimes think that if I move it somewhere, if I take it out of that 401k or if I put it in an IRA, that's going to cause me to have to pay taxes. Maybe if you do it wrong and you're doing it yourself and you don't know what you're doing, I mean, you can't go put it in your bank account or something. But if you're working with,
2: unless your bank account's an IRA,
9: unless it's an IRA. But I mean, you know, the thing is that's what we do. Yeah. I mean, we're holding, and what we do here is we're holding your hand through all this. Yeah. You don't even have to make the calls or figure it out. Like, we figure that out for you. Here's what's happening. Here's where it is.
3: Yeah.
9: You know, and then here's how we help you and make this happen without a taxable event.
3: I guess to even bring it down even to more to the basics, that, cause like you said, sometimes we take for granted the stuff that we know, but talking to Olivia, you may already know this, but an IRA is just an individual retirement account. That's what IRA stands for. Cause it's very common that people think an IRA or a 401k is an investment on its own.
9: Yes.
3: Those are just tax wrappers. An IRA, a pre-tax 401k, they just tell the IRS, how is that money taxed going in? How is that money taxed coming out? And so most of our families, and Olivia, I don't know for sure, but you probably just have a pre-tax 401k. That's the most standard. Mm-hmm. So what that means is you've never paid taxes on that money. Your company was contributing a portion of your salary before taxes. And then that money was also growing tax deferred. So what you're going to want to do is to make sure you don't pay taxes on transferring it. All you have to do is just pick that money up from your existing 401k and roll it over into another account that is also tax deferred. And so your options are a traditional IRA, which those are outside of a company plan. But if you're working at a new company that has their own 401k plan, you can just roll it over into your new company. And so I guess this is not me giving advice because we would need to know your situation.
9: Yeah, for sure.
3: But with two hypotheticals, if I was working at a company and I was changing jobs and all my money was inside of my 401k and I'm not currently working with an advisor or a broker or anything like that, I would probably just consolidate it to my current 401k because at least the 401k will likely have some preset target date funds, things like that, that have some passive management going on where it's done beats perfect. And especially if you're going to work for another 30 years, let's just get it invested and consolidate it.
9: Yeah.
3: But if you are at the age, especially if you're maybe in your 50s, if you're at the age where it's time to start looking at retirement planning. Another thing that a lot of times people aren't aware of is, well, two things. One, if you're under 59 and a half, you can't withdraw money from your 401k at your current job. It's not available until you're at least 59 and a half. And every once in a while, some company plans don't even allow you to pull anything from your 401k until you're retired.
2: Tell them about the 55 rule.
3: Yes. So, well, I'll get to that. But if you're under 59 and a half and you're still working at your company, you hadn't changed jobs, that money is going to be tied up in the company plan until you're 59 and a half, most likely. Now that you have changed jobs, you have the ability to roll that money into an IRA. So even if you, let's say you consolidate it all at your new company plan, and then later down the road, you're working with an advisor you're working with us and we can help you with retirement planning. Even if you're 58, that money is available for us to roll into a traditional IRA and help you with. So the only reason, if I'm Olivia, the only reason I would roll it into an IRA is if I had someone or I wanted to help me or I was wanting to manage it myself. Because in an IRA, you really are doing it on your own unless you unless you have an advisor to help you decide how you want to invest. So the rule of 55, though, what you're talking about is this is really to protect anyone that if they get laid off, they lose their job, they leave their job. If you're at least 55
9: years
3: old. Yeah. If you're 55 years old, the year that that happens, that takes place, you can pull from your 401k without a penalty as long as you leave that money in that 401k. So in that case, if Olivia hadn't gotten a new job and she needed the money, then yes, she should leave it in her 401k. Because really what we're talking about is two different things.
9: That is two different things.
3: So because if you, even if you had money in an IRA, any tax-deferred money, a pre-tax 401k, an IRA, any of that, you can't pull from those accounts without a penalty until you're 59.
2: You're always going to pay taxes.
9: Yeah, are still there.
3: But there's a 10% penalty on top of the taxes if anyone pulls from those retirement accounts prior to 59 and a half. Yeah. Once you're 59 and a half, you can pull money from an IRA without any penalty. You still pay taxes. Long story, I guess, condensing down to the main points. There's a few different options and it's not clear and cut. And so if you're listening to this and you're going through a situation like Olivia where you've just changed jobs or you have an old 401k you haven't touched in 10 years and you're trying to figure out, well, what's the right thing for me? I would strongly encourage you to take action, and you can do that by doing one of two things. You can come in and sit down so we can go through your specific situation, or you can come to our course where we'll walk you through your different options as it relates to investing. But the course that we teach, we actually go through income planning, tax planning, investment planning, healthcare planning, and legacy planning. So that's the only forum we really have where we can take a deep dive of one of the advisors on a whiteboard talking you through all of these. But you could either come to the class or you can come in for a one-on-one visit, and you can do that by calling or texting us at 205-988-0006. Again, that's 205-988-0006.
2: One thing you said earlier that I wanted to clarify, most company plans these days have a Roth option.
3: Mm-hmm.
9: Yes.
2: So that's relatively new over the last few years. But the difference between a traditional 401k or a traditional IRA and a Roth 401k or IRA is, in a traditional plan, you put the money in tax deferred. So you put a dollar in, the dollar goes in, no taxes come out, and it grows tax deferred. But then when you start pulling money out, you're going to pay taxes at your highest marginal tax rate. So whatever your highest
13: tax... 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They've been helping WVNN listeners for years, and they've been a proud sponsor of the 7 things you should be talking about today on my program for years. 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And when you talk to my friends over there at Two Men in a Truck, make sure you tell them Dale Jackson sent you.
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3: Welcome. 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
19: Hello, hello.
9: Yeah. We're running without Tad today, so
3: we have a good chance of actually getting everything done.
9: We might. We might get to all the segments we want, but maybe not. So what do we got first? One of the things, like, we're going to talk about some different things. So let me just lay out kind of the what our intentions are for the plan. Like, we're going to make some talk about some decision making impediments as it comes to, you know, things that kind of might get in the way or stagnate retirement planning starting. At the very end, our favorite thing we're going to do, we're going to talk about the something personal segment where we get to talk about some silly stuff and some personal things. And we're also going to ask you guys to participate in it, because actually that's become our most favorite part of this show is, like, you guys are all texting in to us at, by the way, it's our text number and phone number is 205-988-0006. 205-988-0006. But then you guys get to weigh in and tell us what your opinions and what your thoughts and what you have. But we don't even know the question yet. So we'll let you know at the end.
19: That'll be a surprise.
9: I know. Yeah. That's always the reveal. So, we get put on the spot too. So Tyler, what are we going to do?
3: Starting off with this segment, the decision making impediments, things that may get in the way of someone making a decision. And I made a joke earlier that we'd be able to get through all of them because Tad's not here, but knowing us. So what I'm going to do is I'm going to go ahead and roll through the five, and then we'll hit on a few that we think are the most critical. So the decision-making impediments that we see are too many decisions to make all at once. Mm-hmm. So you kind of get frozen. Too much research. So analysis paralysis. There you go. Just overall general confusion. I don't like talking about money. So maybe it's just something you never grew up really talking about. And then the last one is traumatic life events. So things happen outside of our control and it pulls our focus.
9: Yeah.
19: All right. Yeah. And I want to start by the reason we thought that this was a great topic for us to bring up is because we see this time in and time again from the families that come in and sit down with us. They run into one of these areas when it comes time to make some of these decisions around their retirement. And the first one that you touched on there, Tyler, is, you know, you've got too many decisions to make. There's so many things that people are trying to figure out when it comes to their retirement. Mm-hmm. And I don't know about you, but I hear people time and time again when they come and sit down with us, they're saying, hey, these are the things that I have questions on, and I have no idea how to figure out the answers to this.
3: Yeah.
19: And especially when it can be questions like when to start your Social Security, when can I actually even retire? How do we make sure we don't run out of money? How should I be investing this money? I heard about my friend did this one strategy. He tried this thing one time and it seemed to work out for him. Should I do that? Mm-hmm. Should we pay our house off? You go out there and you do some research on retirement. You will most likely get more answers or more questions than you get answers.
9: Oh, yeah. You get more confusion.
19: Yeah.
3: Tad mentions this in the book that he wrote about retiring. How do you eat a cow? One bite at a time.
9: Yeah.
3: So you just have to take, and the reason that sticks out to me is because I was sitting down with someone and after they read the book, they pointed that out. They're like, I just really like that analogy because it helped me realize there's a bunch of decisions to be made, but we can't make them all at once and we need to prioritize. And the thing that I think we do such a good job here is our process is step by step.
9: Yeah.
3: And so it's not on you. Our listener, it's not on you to decide, okay, which one do I tackle first? We need to have a conversation to understand your situation. But then when we're collaboratively building your plan, we're the ones that are helping us stay on task.
9: Oh, we're holding your hand the whole way.
3: What good is a tax plan if we don't have an income plan to ensure we run out of money?
9: Yeah.
3: If we run out of money.
9: Right. Right.
3: The tax plan doesn't do as much good if we don't have an income plan first.
9: What's the other thing I see a lot is, you know, when someone passes away and they get a big life insurance death benefit. And like, what good really? I mean, it's better than not having a large death benefit, but what good is it if you don't know how to use it and you don't know how to make it last and you don't have to make sure that you blew through too much too fast. And if you want to give some of it to your children and help them or your grandchildren, is it okay? Will I still be okay? You're not going to give so much away that now I turn around and go, well, I don't have the ability to live.
19: Yeah.
9: So there's just a whole lot of things. And, but that's what I, like you said, Tyler, I think the beauty of what we do and what we really do well, in my opinion, is that we hold your hand through it. The decisions become clear and easy. We make them in the order that they need to be made. You can't, like you said, one bite at a time. We need to, it's like eating the cow before you even cooked it. We're not, no one's out there roping a cow and trying to bite it because you might get kicked or something. But anyway, my point is, you know, we make them the order of importance, the order that we need to do it. We weigh our options along each way. Okay, if this is the decision we're focusing on first, what are the ways we can do it?

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1: I do like one does not make peace with their enemy. 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It's similar to what I've been saying. If we're going to negotiate, I would love to negotiate their terms of surrender. But of course, that's difficult. And it seems like people in this country, our country as a whole, doesn't really want to make the sacrifices to get that done, which puts Trump in a tough position.
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2: I encourage you to do one of two things. You can call us and get registered for the next course, or you can just come in and sit down with us. We'll have a one-on-one conversation and understand what's going on with you a little bit better. But either are a great place to start. I would encourage you to do both, but you can call or text us at 205-988-0006 and get registered for our next course, or just schedule a one-on-one visit. And something else I just want to take a stab at for our listener. Here are some questions you probably have on your mind, talking about too many decisions. When can I retire? If you already are retired, is what I'm doing okay? If you're still working and you're trying to figure out, okay, well, when the paycheck does stop, what do I do? How do I turn my income into investments? When should I start Social Security?
3: You mean investments,
4: investments
3: in income.
4: Oh, yes. Income.
2: What did I say?
3: How can I spend my gold into straw?
2: Yes.
4: Yeah.
3: I love you.
2: Thank you. I didn't even realize I said that. Yeah. Yes. So how do you turn your investments into income? I said income into investments.
3: That's right.
2: One or the other,
3: That's
2: I guess.
3: All right. Hey, you know what? Maybe somebody would rather have straw than gold.
4: How do I turn my bread into dough?
2: How do you get that toothpaste back in the tube?
4: Yeah.
2: But all jokes aside, how do you take your investments and generate an income stream? When should you start Social Security? If you have a pension decision, what pension decision should you elect? What Medicare supplement should you be choosing? Should you pay your house off? Are you being as tax efficient as possible? How do you maximize what's being left behind? I mean, at this point, I've gotten a little long-winded, but that is just a handful of things. And so when we're talking about making decisions and feeling overwhelmed with how many decisions, I mean, just listening to that list right there, and that's not even specific to everyone's situation.
3: Well, think about this. I mean, we were all just now having conversations around this, but we really get in the skin of the people that we meet with. I mean, we've done this for so long.
2: Oh, that's very
3: so many folks.
2: Visual.
3: It is very visual. Well, I'm about to get even deeper. But like when they lay in their bed at night and they're mm-hmm. just staring at the ceiling and they're whatever place they're in their life right now, and they're looking up there at night and they're trying to think what's in their mind.
2: Mm-hmm.
3: You know, what keeps them up at night? What keeps them from peacefully falling asleep? And the first thing when they wake up in the morning, what is on their mind? Do they feel anxious? Is there some uneasy feelings there? Is there some thoughts going like, I think I got it, but I don't know? I mean, mm-hmm. you know, those worries, that's what we want to take away. That's what we want to know. I want them, mm-hmm. the first thought to be, we got this. Now I got to worry. I got some other worries, but I'm not going to worry about this. Let Forrest go.
4: Yeah. I mean, an important part of being in retirement is being able to sleep well and being able to put your head on the pillow at night and mm-hmm. not have to have a million questions racing through your mind. And there's a lot of people that come and sit down with us too, as well, or they may come to one of our retirement courses, and they're the learners. They're trying to go out and learn how to do all of these things. And they're mm-hmm. trying to learn all of the different paths that they could take to answer the questions that are on their
2: research.
4: Mind. Yeah. They're out there researching all of these financial topics, and what you can run into in that is, what happens is if you try to research everything, mm-hmm. then you're not really researching anything, because Google is a wonderful tool, but it is a depth of information that you will never be able to find an end to.
3: And the hardest part is to find out if this piece of information even applies to me.
4: Yeah.
3: Well, you know,
4: that's the hardest part is when you go out and you Google something, you can find a reason to do it and you can find a reason not to do it.
2: Mm-hmm.
4: So what ends up happening for a lot of people who are trying to research all of these areas is they end up doing nothing.
2: Yeah.
4: They end up not changing anything because they can find reasons not to do it and they can find reasons to do it. But
2: yeah,
4: that's the reality of the world is you can look at any instance of anything. I mean, I can look at a piece of paper and say, do I need that piece of paper or do I not? There's a reason to have it. There's a reason not to have
3: right.
4: it. So doing the research, absolutely you should. And there's areas that you need to be making sure that you are understanding and learning, because this is the first time for a lot of our families walking through retirement.

0: environment having to do this.
1: I think you should do your research on who you're working with. I think that's their biggest research. Yeah. Please research us. Please go out there. We can help you do your homework with anybody else, but we have done tireless work to have you research us. Read our book. Come to our course. Come to a visit. Your visits will be in our office. Our courses are in the office. I mean, literally, this is a partnership. Yeah. You should do your research. Tell them how to do it, Tyler. How to find it.
2: So if you're wanting to take the next step, because at a point in time, you do have to make a decision and act on it. 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
2: Welcome back. This is Tyler Hill on Retire with Freedom, the show that helps you plan the retirement that you want. And I am joined with my lovely co-hosts, Tony Hill and Cole Jakowski, my mom and my husband. And the thing though is we all have male names though. Yeah. But yeah, so you can get it confused. Yeah. Hopefully we don't sound like men and Cole doesn't sound like a woman.
0: I'd say if you're listening, it's pretty easy to pick up on from the voices. At least I would hope.
1: Well, wait, that was Tony that just said that.
2: All right. This is why it always takes us, we digress. So we just wrapped up talking about decision-making impediments. And what we're moving on to now is the impact of procrastinating those decisions, essentially. What we see if someone has kicked that can down the road, what it can look like and what we've ran into. But something I wanted to just kind of wrap up before we segue into that is, all of these decision-making impediments that we are rolling through, the too many decisions to make at once, too much research that overwhelms you, if you have a traumatic life event, all of those things are reasons to procrastinate making a decision. Because when you boil it down, it's emotional. It's coming from a place of not wanting to get it wrong. So you, instead of making the wrong decision, you don't make any decision. Yeah. But therein lies your decision. If you decide to do nothing and stay where you are making a decision. It's actually a decision that you have less control over because now you're just kind of letting your circumstances be your guide. And it's more passive than making an active decision to get out in front of your situation and do something about it.
1: Yeah, because the way I say this, if you just don't make a decision, if you just put it off, if you just say, surely it's good enough, I hope it's fine, you know, somebody somewhere got it right doing it this way, so hopefully it'll be okay for me too. What's happening is you're letting circumstances out of your control dictate your retirement. Yeah. So we say this all the time. You do have a retirement plan, but it will be somebody else. It will be one you did not design or have any part in it. I think the most powerful thing you can do is to actually have a large part in designing the retirement you want. That's what this is all about. It's your design. It's your blueprint. You don't want to move into a house you didn't have a part of or pick out or anything. You want to actually have it laid out the way you want it. You know how when you walk in the door, what it's going to look like, what it's going to feel like. It's the way you wanted it. It feels home and cozy and just what you wanted, or at least as close as you can get it.
0: Yeah.
1: Other than, okay, here's your, just your house, and mm-hmm. this is what you're going to live in, this, you know, two by five cracker box.
0: Yeah.
1: Apartment, and this is yours. And sorry, but this is the circumstances you're in.
0: Yeah. And you want to run through retirement with as little surprises as possible. You don't want to be stepping into it. Oh yeah. I just turned in my 2 weeks notice. You're walking into it great. You go along a couple of years, and the next thing you know, it's time to start your Social Security or file for Medicare. Yeah. Or next thing you know, maybe your spouse gets sick, and maybe something mm-hmm. happens with that side of things. Or maybe you have to go and take care of a parent now. Mm-hmm. Or maybe you're trying to figure out, how can we afford to go take this trip? Mm-hmm. And we haven't even thought of it beforehand. How do we make sure that we get hit with as little surprises as possible when we walk through retirement together?
1: Absolutely. Because here's the thing. Sometimes people have gone ahead and built that dream house or gone on that big bucket list trip or two. And then they come in and go, gosh, I wish I'd known that something really bad was going to, or something's going to happen. And I really needed the money for that. Or I wish I'd known I was going to get laid off. Had I known this, I would have made a different decision. And that's part of making, we can't know those things in the future, but we can definitely plan for those things, because you need a backup plan.
2: Yeah.
1: You need a plan A and a plan B. You need to know, is this as secure as possible as we can make it, mm-hmm. knowing that there's some things we don't know, and how bad can those unknowns hurt us?
2: Yeah.
1: And are we okay anyway? That's what we're looking at when we're talking about a game plan.
2: And I don't know about you guys, but how often do y'all hear when someone comes in and sits down with us, wow, I should have come and sat down with y'all 5 years ago, 10 years ago, when I started listening to the radio show. I've been listening forever. Or I've been watching y'all's TV show, and I just put off taking action. And had I just called y'all sooner, all of this would have been taken care of. I mean, how often do y'all hear that?
0: I hear it almost every day.
2: Yeah. And so we can still help you, even if you're retired or even if you have been putting it off. But what we want to do is, we don't want to kick that can down the road to where you're now having to make decisions because
1: you're in predicament now.
2: You got laid off.
1: Yeah.
2: Your spouse passed away. Your parents are now in a nursing home, or you're needing to take care of them, and they didn't have a plan for it. So we go through all the areas of a sound retirement plan in the course that we teach, where we'll walk you through income planning, investment planning, tax planning, healthcare planning, and legacy planning. Those five areas we go through in our course, which we teach here in our office. And so I would strongly encourage you to take action, give us a call, get registered for the course, or maybe just start the conversation of your situation in a one-on-one visit. So either are a great place to start. I'd encourage you to do both. But you can call or text us at 205-988-0006. Again, that's 205-988-0006. And you can get registered for our next course, come in for a visit, you can call or text. So what we were talking about is putting off decisions. Now, here are some of the things that we have seen if someone has put off the decision and then they have come to us now after the fact. So we didn't get out in front of it. They waited, and now they're coming in. And so some of the stuff we see is someone struggling to pay the bills later in retirement because they didn't do a good job accounting for inflation over the years. So that's in a situation where if someone's already come to us and they're already retired and they're living on the money. Another situation we see is someone who didn't do a good job of tax planning and ended up
1: huge.
2: Yeah. And ended up handing the IRS much more than they ever intended.
1: Yeah. Yeah, that's
0: yeah.
2: The IRS has a tax plan. If you do not, then you're just your tax plan is just to give them more money than necessary.
0: So I want to touch on that one, because that made me.
2: Well, let me roll through.
0: Yeah, bring through the other
2: let
0: ones.
2: Let me roll through.
0: Yeah, because
2: there's no way we're getting through all of it. But another one we see is someone who retired without a realistic idea of how much they're going to spend in retirement.
1: That's
2: a huge one.
1: Yeah.
2: Someone got wiped out by a market crash and had to work longer than they planned, or even worse, they had to go back to work after they already retired because they were too exposed to market risk. And then the last one is someone who had planned to leave a nice financial legacy, but saw it swallowed up by long-term care costs that they didn't plan for. So all of these are huge.
0: That's why
2: I just wanted to roll through those before you.
0: So those are all circumstances that we've seen people come to us with, hey, look, we didn't have a plan in place for these, and now we got to figure it out, because they get thrown into those situations. But the reason I wanted to touch on the tax one is because it brought me back to this couple I was sitting down with the other day, and the husband had been retired for about 2 years. Mm-hmm. And the thing that he said that he had never thought was going to be as much of a issue for them as he has realized in the past 2 years of retirement was taxes. He was like, mm-hmm. I did not realize mm-hmm. how much taxes was going to impact us in retirement. Mm-hmm. And it's because he had most of his money saved in his 401k throughout the entirety of his career. And that's what most people have.
2: Yeah.
0: But what they don't realize is once you step into retirement, where does your income come from? It comes from your investments. And your investments, if we haven't paid taxes on that, when we put every dollar you pull out of your 401k is increasing your income. And the higher your income, the more you have to pay in taxes. So every trip you want to go take, every time you need to go get a new car, every new water heater, every new back porch remodeling or kitchen renovation that you want to do. Guess who's also taking a part in that? You're not just having to pay a contractor. You're having to pay the government on it too as well, on top of sales tax. Right. So they're kind of getting double whammies there.
2: Absolutely. Yeah.
0: So it just hit me when we were going through that list that I was thinking about them as a couple because that was what he realized 2 years later. He came to us finally realizing.
1: Well, and that's a great point. Think about the spousal tax trap. I mean, here's the thing. When someone passes away, when your spouse passes away, it doesn't matter if it's the husband or the wife, think about this. You don't enjoy that joint filing anymore status. Now you're a single tax filer, which puts you in a higher tax bracket all by itself. Also, you're going to lose one of the Social Security payments. You're going to, if there's a pension, you might lose some of. All right. So some of that income is going to go away. All right. Now you're a single tax filer. Now, where do you get that additional income? Probably for some tax deferred accounts. Mm-hmm. Guess what that does? That's more tax deferred money, which makes your income go up, which makes your taxes go up. So now you're in such a hurt locker of what I call the spousal tax trap that it's ridiculous. And now we really are spiraling and it is something that can be fixed ahead of time. And even if we hadn't fixed it ahead of time, we can go in and say, all right, now how do we get back in there and build some foundation under this? Because that can be devastating if it's not planned for.
2: Oh, yeah. For sure.
1: And one of the things I will say this, there's something that I'm going through that I didn't know if I was going to bring up or not, but about like, I'm really, really blessed and glad that my father just passed away. But my mom has an amazing tax. I mean, and my just in, you know, retirement plan. As tough as this is and as much as she's emotionally going through and all of us are, at least all of the money stuff is figured out and it's well thought out and she doesn't have to worry about those things. And, you know, talk about, I mean, I'm living through this. I mean, it's an amazing thing.
2: Yeah.
1: Sorry.
2: No,
0: you're absolutely. You're seeing it firsthand. The importance of life events are going to happen. Mm-hmm. Things are going to come up. A family is going to cause attention and need things from you.
1: Yeah.
0: But the importance of having the plan behind it so that you can actually take the time to be with your family, to have those days and have those weeks or even months where things are going on be just that much. I don't want to say the word easier, but it's one other thing that doesn't have to get added onto the pile.
1: Yeah. Right. There's just so, like, you don't even realize all the things and decisions you have to make.
2: Yeah.
1: I mean, like, I'm looking at all the things that mom and everything's having to make. And I just am so blessed that she doesn't have to
2: worry about that.
1: So many other decisions she'd be having to make right now. And it's hard. I mean, you know, she's working on the obituary and those kinds of things now, which is also sad. But I mean, she has the freedom to do the things that, you know, she needs to do and should be focused on instead of having to focus on something else. And so it makes me so happy that we're in this business and that we were able to do that ahead of time. And
2: that you were able to help her.
1: Absolutely. Yeah.
2: So it definitely gives what we do meaning and purpose.
1: It sure does. And we're all living proof of it right now.
2: So for our listener, because we've been really hitting on the tax piece, we go through tax planning strategies of how to get out in front of this now in our course. We also go through income planning and investment planning and healthcare planning and legacy planning. But that tax planning piece we cover is, in my opinion,
1: it's a big one.
2: Critical.
1: Yeah.
2: And so if you're wanting to get registered for the course, you can call or text us at 205-988-0006. Again, that's 205-988-0006. And we'll be back.
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0: All right, and welcome back to the Retire with Freedom radio show. My name is Cole Jakowski. I'm one of the hosts of the show, and I am joined by our other co-hosts. I am joined by my wife, Tyler, as well as my mother-in-law, Tony Hill, and co-founder of Freedom Financial.
2: Hello.
0: We were just talking about, you know, in kind of the previous segments, we were talking a little bit about the decision-making impediments and what can cause people to put off decisions. And then we were talking a little bit about the real stories that we've seen from families that have the outcomes of putting off those types of decisions. So one of the other segments we wanted to talk about today was how often do we see certain circumstances, you know, where we see people asking us questions? Because I don't know about you, even my friends, my family and all this, they know we're retirement planners and I get asked certain questions all the time. Like, how often do you see these things? How often does this happen as a part of your day? As usual for our show, we'll kind of go through a list and we'll try to touch on all of them, but we'll see where it takes us. Who knows? Yeah. We thought we would be better without Tad being on the show, but I think we've done an okay job so far, but we'll see.
1: Done pretty darn good.
0: Yeah. Yeah.
2: And there's really two main ones.
0: Yeah. There's kind of two big ones that we picked out here on this, but you know, how often does someone come to us wanting to know when they'll be in good financial shape and be able to retire? And the answer is actually tomorrow. Mm-hmm. And then the other one is how often does someone say, I've always heard that you have to have at least $1 million to be able to retire?
2: Yes. Yeah.
1: That has stuck around. That old saw has stuck around for a very, very long time.
2: Yeah.
1: And the answer to that, a short answer is it depends.
2: Yeah. Yeah. Cause I actually had someone come up to me one time after the course and he told me his age. And he told me the amount he had saved and he then asked me, can I retire? The point I'm making is that just goes to show how much that message gets put out there. And there's just misinformation, like all misinformation. There's a kernel of truth where, of course, how old you are and how much you have saved plays a factor in when you can retire.
1: Right.
2: But there's so much more. It is more critical for us to know. What are you spending? What's going out the door versus what you have saved? Because it's a ratio. There's no magic number.
1: And that brings up a good point, because here's what I hear I hear this regularly often. They're trying to get it right. They're doing all the things. They're trying to check all the boxes they know to check to get on track so they can leave the job and everything be okay. And one of the things you're talking about, I've saved $1 million or a certain amount of money and this is how old I am. And there's so much more to it. But another thing that I see a lot of is they'll go, I don't have any debt. I've paid off my house.
2: That's a very common one.
1: You know, yes. Those kinds of things. And so that is terrific. But that also doesn't necessarily mean that that is a good thing. Because I will tell you this. If it is a case, if the case happens to be that somebody comes in and they're spending more than they can spend in retirement because they're high wage earners. Mm-hmm. So they're spending more now while they're working. Mm-hmm. But it turns out when we look at what they've saved and some other things going on in life, maybe that's not a sustainable thing, even if they've paid off their house and they have no debt. In fact, I'm even going to double down on that and say, especially if, because here's what I'm going to say, and this is a little bit of hard medicine, but let's say somebody we've got to share with them, you're spending a little too much, and we know we know what the range is, and it's not our opinion. We're going to show you exactly retirement. We show you the plans and show you why and all those things. Now, if somebody, and if we go like, oh, but guess what? In 3 years, the mortgage is going away, or in 2 years, that debt's going to get paid off, or whatever it's going to be. Those kids are rolling off the book, or those grandkids. So what we know that there is something financial obligation that's going to go away now. That is just an organic thing that's going to go away, and we can build that into the plan, and that in and of itself may fix the overspending problem.
0: Yeah.
1: But if we're overspending and we don't have anywhere organically to go, we've already paid all these things off and it's just lifestyle creep.
2: Yeah.
1: So now we've got to tighten our belt somewhere. We got to make some decisions. And so that, again, sometimes people will mm-hmm. think just because the debt is gone, that just naturally makes yeah. me fine.
0: There's a lot of times where I'll sit down with somebody and they're saying, look, we don't have any obligations. We don't have any debt. Our mortgage is paid for. The only obligations that we have, our kids are out. We don't have any more college expenses or anything with them. So we're good. I've got a nice round number in my mind. As soon as I hit it, then we're okay. Mm-hmm. And it can be the original thought that can yeah. be where your mind goes. If mm-hmm. this is something that you are trying to step into and you're unsure of how to be going about thinking about it. And I see it time and time again, where people just think that having a mortgage is a bad thing in retirement. Right. It's not necessarily a bad thing. There's so many families that, mm-hmm. hey, look, we can make this work with a mortgage
1: right.
0: and it's not necessarily going to be an impediment to us being able to retire. So there's
2: yeah.
0: a lot of factors that go into it outside of just what number do yeah. you have saved?
2: Cause I was meeting with a couple not too long ago and I was talking with them and they were saying, we're good. We don't feel like we're going to run out of money. We've done a good job planning for it. And when I asked some questions and got to the bottom of it, really it was because they had $3 million saved. Okay. So we've done a good job saving it, but we need to figure out what's going out the door. And so I think it's very common that people think on the flip side of that. Yeah, once they have that magic number in their head, they're thinking they're good. And really it's, well, what's going out the door? Cause I'll say this. I don't know about you guys, but if someone has more saved, it means one of two things. They either are good about controlling their spending.
1: Mm-hmm.
2: So they've done a good job saving, or they're in high earning positions. And so they just make a lot of money. So they're able to save, but they also have a lot that's going out the door
1: right.
2: and it's, well, have we actually saved enough to support your lifestyle?
1: Here's the funny thing that you say that, Tyler. As soon as I see what someone's earning, their
2: yes.
1: earnings, if it's a high, if there's a number I've got in my head, I won't share this out loud, but there is a, when I see over a certain amount of what they're earning, my initial alarm bell goes off a little bit. I need to go, let me immediately go there and see.
2: And if all their money's saved in their 401k.
1: Okay.
2: They're 401k, so they don't really have cash.
1: Yeah.
2: That lets you know. It's like, okay,
1: where's the money?
2: They're spending everything they're making.
1: There's a hole in the bucket. Yeah.
2: Yeah.
1: And so we have to figure that out. And, I mean, and let me say this to everybody. When you're out, you're listening to this, listen to this. You want us to find if there's a hole in your bucket.
2: Mm-hmm.
1: You want us to go in there with a flashlight and a magnifying glass and really investigate. Am I okay?
2: Yeah.
1: Please give me a second opinion. Please give me an unbiased opinion and one that I can see.
2: Mm-hmm.
1: The one that it makes sense. It's just common sense. And we're not just giving you things. You're mm-hmm. going to see the numbers. You're going to see how, what we look and how we analyze things.
0: Yeah.
1: And I mean,
0: and on that same kind of note, what you were just talking about, Tony, there may not even be any holes in the bucket.
1: Yeah.
0: There may not even be any issues, but there's so many times where what I see is people are unsure about what they're unsure about.
2: Yeah.
0: I have no idea what I'm missing. I don't know what other areas I should even be thinking about. And that's kind of when we were going through those kind of couple of questions, talking about how often do we get these things. That first question where we're talking about, you know, people coming in and wondering when they can retire. Turns out, hey, look, you could retire today if you wanted to.
1: Right.
0: And it's because they don't have these answers to the questions that are on their mind. And they don't even know all of these other areas. So you could be in a great position and not even know it.
2: Yeah,
0: you could be thinking that you're way worse off than your next door neighbor just because, you know, you saw their bank account balance one day or something, or you see him driving he drives a Ferrari or whatever.
2: And if you're wanting to start this conversation so you can get answers, all you have to do is call or text us at 205-988-0006. Again, that's 205-988-0006. You can call or text us so we can actually have that conversation of what's going on with you specifically.
0: Yeah.
2: And we also have the course that we teach where if maybe now's not the right time to get the one-on-one conversation going and you just want to learn a little bit more, you can come to our course where we'll go through income planning, investment planning, tax planning, healthcare planning, and legacy planning.
1: And the thing too is, I want to go back to this. It's really important you do your research on who you're working with because when we go to the course and when you're, investigating and looking into this and seeing what all there is, what should I be doing? What should I be thinking? How do we go about doing these things? that's a piece of it, but who your partner is, because that's what we look at each one of our families we help is we're your trusted partner. We're the
2: it's a
1: people,
2: relationship.
1: It is a yeah. relationship. And it's in, and we're the people that you can come to and say, let me collaborate with you.
0: Yeah.
1: I want, we need to sit across the table from you and go like, all right, let's look at all the things that matter to you. And let's look at all the things that are going on with you. Mm-hmm. And how can I be, come alongside and be a partner to you so we can really help get you what you want.
2: Yeah.
1: It's not our life. It's not our retirement plan. We know how to get things and how to do things. We know realism and we know if there needs to be any trade-offs or there doesn't need to be any at all.
2: Yeah.
1: You know, we actually, that's really our role is to be your trusted partner.
2: And one thing I want to come back to, Cole, that you said is a lot of the times it's good news. Because earlier we were talking about what's the magic number to have saved, and it's about what's going out the door. And just because you have X amount saved doesn't necessarily mean that the plan's going to work. But a lot of times it does. It's just about putting the puzzle pieces together.
1: Really is.
2: And so there's times where people come to us and they say, I would have retired 2 years ago. I just haven't because I'm concerned about when the paycheck stops and not knowing what to do. And now that the plan's put together, you're telling me I could have retired all this time?
1: Yeah.
2: Well, that's 2 years that you could have spent traveling and enjoying it and spending time with the grandkids.
1: Or sometimes they're like, well, dang, I'll work longer. I just thought I was having to.
2: Yeah.
1: They already feel free.
2: It's a mental freedom.
1: Yeah, it is mental.
2: Because now they're saying, well, you know what? I actually enjoy my job. It was just the stress of.
1: Yeah. I felt like I was burnt.
2: Yeah. Of having to do it. You know what? Now that I know I could retire, I'm rejuvenated. And you know what? I'm going to work an extra year or an extra 2 years. We'll play it by ear, but I know I could.
1: Yep.
2: If my boss just really makes me mad one day, I can just leave if I need to.
0: It's the unknown that I find can be the most daunting for a lot of people taking a step towards trying to figure out their retirement plan. And I hear it time and time again from families. I was just sitting down with someone the other day. They're like, we just want to know. At the end of the day, whatever it is, we just want to know. If we can retire today, absolutely. But if I need to work another 3 years, you know what? I want to know. If I need to work another 10 years, I want to know.
2: Right.
0: But so many people don't know until they start taking the steps to get these things in place. So if you want to figure out your retirement plan and you want to start taking those steps to helping uncover all of the areas, the best ways that we know how and can recommend for you to be able to do that is if you give us a call. Our phone number is 205-988-0006. 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That is 205-988-0006. We'll be back.
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0: All right, and welcome back to the Retire with Freedom radio show, the show that helps you plan the retirement that you want. My name is Cole Jakowski. I'm one of the hosts here on the show, as well as one of the advisors. And I am joined by our lovely co-host, my wife, Tyler Hill, as well as my mother-in-law, Tony Hill, who is also the co-founder.
1: You called me lovely.
0: And we just got done talking about all the serious stuff when it comes to finances. So you know what? Let's switch it up. Let's have a little fun with it.
2: And if you're just now tuning in and you missed the previous segments, you can go to our podcast, Retire with Freedom, and listen to the last part of the show. But honestly, if you're like us, we're getting into your favorite segment. Maybe you tuned in right now on purpose.
1: Yeah. Because we do retirement planning, but now we're going to talk about something personal.
2: Yeah. Just the fun stuff.
0: All right.
2: It's kind of like you're listening in to us sitting around the kitchen table.
0: And the other aspect of it too is we want to know your answers to these questions too as well. So if you've got an answer to this, that's a good one. Give us a text, or you can even call us if you wanted to. Who knows? We'll answer, and maybe I'll talk about it a little bit. But our phone number is 205-988-0006. We want to know your answers, too, as well. The question today that we're going to be talking about is, if you could have one exotic pet, what would it be? You know, regardless of logistics, regardless of, like, weather and all of that stuff, or where they are in the world.
1: Like, it's illegal.
0: If you could have any type of exotic pet, what would it be?
1: So, wait a minute. If any exotic pet at all?
0: I've got a good idea.
1: All right. You go then. If you got
0: So I don't know what it was. It was like a whole craze a couple years back, but I've fallen in love with them ever since. I want a capybara.
2: Oh, yeah.
0: They are the most adorable little cute little things ever.
1: They're all over Mexico.
2: But they are
0: nature's teddy bear.
2: Did you see them with us, or you weren't on that trip?
0: I don't think so.
1: Well,
2: so it was me and it was when we were in Mexico.
1: They're kind of like, rodents, or are they?
0: They're technically rodents, but not really. So the reason that they're awesome is because they have no predators at all. So they get along with every animal.
1: Oh.
0: Every animal. There's videos of them riding on the backs of alligators. Like there's no animal wants to kill them.
1: Would your dogs get along with them?
2: Probably
0: not. Our dogs don't really get along with any other animals. They're too jealous.
2: I was about to say, no.
0: Not being
2: well, they go to daycare and stuff. No, they get along really well with other dogs.
0: They'd live with them.
1: But if
2: they wouldn't
1: come
2: if
1: to your
2: we
1: house.
2: Got another pet. Because the thing is,
1: y'all have
2: some of y'all. if you're a longtime listener to the radio, you've heard me talk about my dogs. You have to have at least Kona. Because me and Cole have had Kona for what, 6 years now?
0: Six and a half years.
2: Almost. Yeah. 6 years now, and then we adopted Ellie when she was 1.5. So I've talked about on previous shows how I like to dance in the bathroom with Kona if I'm stressed. So people have heard that. But so me and Kona have a very special relationship where she's very possessive of me.
0: Oh, yeah.
2: And I'm very possessive of her. So when we got Ellie, it took them probably, to be honest, maybe a year.
0: I feel
2: to
0: like
2: really
0: They're still kind of trying to figure it out.
2: Now they're just like sweet little sisters. Well, they'll kiss and play, but then sometimes they get jealous.
0: Yeah.
2: But they get along now. But it took a while. And so to Cole's point,
1: like,
2: if we were to
0: you throw a capybara into that mix, they might have their first predator.
2: Yeah, that's the thing is, I mean, Kona gets very jealous.
1: All right, wait a minute. So wait, what would you, forget the dogs now. I'm sorry I brought that up. What would you do with the capybara? Are they trainable?
0: I feel like they're just
1: sleeping
0: like,
1: with you?
0: they're just like a cuddle bug that you don't have to worry about. Like, you could have it anywhere. You can bring it anywhere. You know.
1: Are they like monkeys and have hands though? Cause the thing you think on the front end, monkeys are cute, but they got hands. They'll get into stuff and make a huge mess in your house.
0: Yeah. And it's hard to every video you see of a monkey, they're always wearing a diaper. So like, I guess you can't potty train them.
2: I guess you could. I don't know.
1: Ugh.
2: Bruce Almighty potty trained his dog.
1: That's a show
0: Well, now we're into a whole other question. Yeah. If you could use Bruce Almighty's powers, what would you use? But that's a different question. We'll save that for another show. I want to hear what your animal is. What animal would you want Kona and Ellie, our dogs, to have as another sibling?
2: Well, okay. So I'm using pet as a loose term here.
1: Okay, no, it's exotic. Yeah.
2: Well,
1: oh, what?
2: Fictional, but
0: I have no
2: idea
0: where you're going.
2: Because pet doesn't necessarily mean animal. It's pet.
1: Is it a stuffed
0: really
1: animal?
0: Building up the suspense.
1: No. Is this Winnie the Pooh?
0: I'm on the edge of my seat too. I hope you are too.
2: Because here was my first thought was tiger, but as soon as you started talking about something you always wanted, what came to my mind was
1: what?
0: Oh boy.
2: Have y'all ever seen those mini wheat commercials where there's that little mini wheat that helps them? Like, the whole premise of the commercial is the kids eat mini wheats and he helps them do their homework.
0: You're telling me your answer is you wanted a frosted mini wheat as a pet.
2: Yes. Yes. Why would you not?
0: Tyler, let's go down to the grocery store. I can get you 200 of them right now.
2: No, but like if it could be real.
1: Lucky Charms.
2: No. But the follow me here. They're so cute. If they were actually like live and could walk around and talk like they do on the commercials. I don't know
1: why. It's like a stress ball.
2: That's been something.
0: Yeah.
2: And the thing is this isn't even the first time I've talked about wanting a mini wheat. I had stored that away in the never gonna happen column. And so I wouldn't let myself really, cause when I think about it, I even get frustrated sometimes. Like, that's so annoying that that's not real, but
0: I'd be so concerned. So, I'd accidentally like eat them. Like,
2: Kona definitely
1: I'm
2: would.
1: Starving.
0: Yeah.
2: I don't even think. Yeah. I don't watch too much like normal TV anymore anyway. So I don't see a lot of commercials, but are mini wheats even, popular? Do they still have commercials? I don't know.
0: I hope they're still a thing. I haven't had any.
1: Well, listen, now's a good time for y'all to text about this because I think we need therapy.
2: This commercial. This commercial was
0: took exotic to a whole new level.
2: Well, that's why I was like, you know what? Let me think of a fun one. I mean, that commercial ran like 10 years ago or something.
1: I know what it is, but
2: in the whole premise,
1: never considered a pet.
2: Yeah. But wouldn't that be so cool if you had, cause you could put it in your pocket.
0: Tiny.
2: I know. That's my whole point. You can put it in your pocket. It could spy for you.
0: I don't remember. Could they talk? Who are you trying to spy on?
2: The power is unlimited if you had.
0: I can't remember. Could they talk?
2: Yes, they could. And that was my other thing, is you could actually talk to them.
1: Oh my God. This is the first AI.
2: So
0: Frosted Mini Wheat.
2: It's a little best friend that you can carry around in your pocket.
1: Oh my gosh, Tyler.
0: All right. Yeah. That went in a different direction than I thought you were going. I thought you were going to pick like a mystical character from a book or something.
1: Yeah,
0: like,
1: thinking of unicorn or leprechaun.
2: I said I'm going loose with the term pet.
0: I thought you were going to say like Baby Yoda or something.
2: No, I want a
0: Baby Yoda would be a good one.
2: And probably I would say blueberry.
1: Blueberry.
2: Blue frosted.
1: While we're putting orders, I didn't know one was
0: better than the other.
2: No, well, it's just either blue or pink or white.
1: Okay.
2: I
1: got you. Right. So if you're going to put in an order for an exotic mini wheat, you might as well get a blueberry one, I guess.
0: Might as well.
2: Yeah.
1: All right.
0: All right, Tony.
1: I think my exotic pet, because I'm not like a huge pet person.
0: Yeah.
1: But I guess my exotic pet would be Tad.
0: You already have an exotic pet.
1: I know. So my exotic pet, Tad,
0: you don't have to wonder about that one.
1: Very exotic pet. He's very high maintenance pet.
0: Requires a lot of care and attention.
1: He has lots of care and attention. He's
2: not going to defend himself.
1: No. He will. He'll never know about this. So you guys.
2: I'm definitely going to tell him.
1: Mainly
2: because I just got to give him a hard time.
1: All right. So listen. So here's the exotic part of Tad. All right. So Tad's like this really high dollar racehorse. He's so specific. It's, he's got long hair that has to be brushed. His mane brushed.
2: So for those of y'all who don't know this, Tad has been growing out his hair.
1: Yeah. He looks like a prophet now, but anyway.
2: Well, here's what I want. Cause now I just can't help but defend him a little bit.
1: Oh, well, it's people that don't know.
0: Defending.
2: So. He has talked about for as long as I have known him, which is my whole life, because he's my dad. He has talked about growing his hair out because he had long hair in college and then he cut it and he being in the business world and finance and all that.
1: Now he's got some other friends, business partners, colleagues that are growing their hair.
2: Yeah. And y'all are still very much in the business. He's just not as much in the day to day anymore. And so he decided it was like a year and a half ago. He was like, you know what? Well, I've still got hair to grow out. I'm going to grow it out.
1: Yeah.
2: So that's what he said.
1: Actually, I'm jealous because he has wonderful hair.
2: Oh, yeah.
1: I mean, his hair is better.
2: Well, I will say that. Yeah.
1: Cole, you have wonderful hair.
0: Oh, thank you.
2: Now I guess I'm just being rude. I got your
1: hair.
2: Yeah. Our hair is thin and a little frizzy.
1: Yeah.
0: So Tony, with having Tad as your exotic pet, what tricks have you trained him to do? Does he sit? Does he roll over? Do you have to rub his belly?
1: I'm glad you asked. Okay. So that's the other part. So like, yeah, he has a lot of care and maintenance with his physical, brushing hair and his mane and his coat and all that kind of stuff. But sometimes he's really hard to train on a lot of things. He's a very, he can be an obstinate exotic pet. So it's kind of hard to get him. He's kind of a slow learner in some of these exotic
2: pets. Dragging him through the mud right
1: now. However, all it takes is some positive reinforcement. Wives, listen up in case you didn't already adopt this and you probably some positive reinforcement and some little attaboys there. And like, he's so great. Like, you can, it's a very well-behaved exotic pet. You know, he's like, it's like, I really love it. You took out that trash in like 4 seconds flat. Dude.
0: His version of a dog park is a concert.
1: And your your hair was flowing behind you as you ran to the curb with that trash can.
0: Do you go to the grocery store? Do you leave him in the car with the windows cracked and just turn on some music?
1: No, he refuses to go to the grocery store. He wants to have it.
2: Well, so the thing about Tad is he either stuff he cares about, he really cares about.
1: Oh, yeah.
2: But then other things, it's like,
1: he's the racehorse.
2: Because
1: he's going to eat oats about, in the barn until it's time to run.
2: You're talking about high maintenance. It's also making it sound like he's just high maintenance across the board.
1: No.
2: He's someone
0: that's low. He is low maintenance on other aspects.
2: He's fine. He's
0: like
2: fine.
0: Backpacks, for instance.
2: Chilling anywhere, doing anything. Yeah. But the things that he really cares about.
1: He's gonna, they need care and maintenance, mm-hmm. but then all the other stuff, like, he's super chill about.
2: Mm-hmm.
1: So he's trainable in a lot of things.
0: Well,
1: you know what? I think it's like any relationship, and he's an exotic pet, but I'll tell you this, now that he's growing his hair, that exotic pet sheds.
0: You have to pick up after him too.
1: Honestly, I've said, that's true. But the thing too is, I'm like, his hair now, I'm like, I looked in the bathroom on one, like the floor, and there was this little nest of hair. I'm like, there's nests growing.
0: Yeah.
1: And so now he's like, oh, I need to pick my hair up. And I'm like, yes.
2: Yeah.
1: Yes. Yes. Yes.
0: Well,
2: he is understanding what it's like to be a girl.
1: Oh, I think
2: just with hair. Because when he first started growing it out, he was like, what can I do to just shower and
1: run out the house?
2: Yeah. And like, not have to put anything in it or brush it.
1: I said, cut it.
2: He was like, what can I do to shower and it not be frizzy? I was like, welcome to being a girl. You're
1: going to have to do something with it. No kidding. All right. So listen, we went all over the map on exotic pets. We went from a husband to a fictional character, serial character.
0: Mini weight.
2: Mine was the best.
0: A capybara.
1: Capybara. So something that probably no one knows.
2: So you. Please text in, our listener, what would be your one exotic pet?
1: And, or you can have a
2: and using us
1: hour.
2: As examples, it can really be across the map, but just give your reasoning so we can understand the context. But you can call or text us at 205-988-0006. Again, that's 205-988-0006 with your exotic pet answer. Or if you're actually wanting some help planning your retirement, we can help you with that too. So
1: you can
2: call or text us at 205-988-0006.
1: Thank you.
2: See y'all next time.
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0: Week. I am Dale Jackson. I'm a radio talk show host. You can hear my show Monday through Friday, 5 to 9 a.m. on WVNN in Huntsville, all over the state of Alabama and beyond, on various streaming apps. 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Pretty crazy. But it's completely fine, though. With me, as always, Mecca Music. 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We got a smart show for you here today, including our guest, Aaron Thomas. He is running for State House District 10, and you guys have heard a lot of this from me, but it's the swingiest of swing districts in the Alabama State House.
1: It really is, and currently held by a Democrat.
0: It is, that's right. And we'll also talk about the swingiest of swing districts in the state Senate here in just a minute. So we got a lot to get into, so let's go ahead and get to the two-minute warning. And actually, Mecca, those two districts actually touch each other. They're very close. So we got a lot to talk about today. Let's talk about the purpling of North Alabama, maybe the purpling of Alabama as a whole. I mean, let's calm down here just a little bit, though. But there was a city council race in the city of Huntsville where a lot of people are trying to draw a lot of different conclusions from Dr. Jenny Robinson, an incumbent, who it's a nonpartisan race, but she took the more Republican position. Versus an insignificant unknown who ran against her. And you say, well, that's kind of rude, Dale. Maybe, but that insignificant unknown, 52-48 in that range, put up a pretty good front. A lot of people are saying that district, which leans relatively Republican, could mean that there are a lot of Republican districts that might be in play in North Alabama. Now, there's a long way to go in this conversation.
1: Right.
0: But the purpling of Madison County, the purpling of North Alabama, is it a real thing?
1: I would say that you are putting it the colors on it, whereas it's these issues that are really, really resonating with voters. Flock cameras in the Huntsville City Council race was huge. It turned into a very big...
0: Completely made up out of nowhere. They're just like, be mad about flock cameras.
1: I know what your thoughts are about it, but that doesn't mean that this isn't really...
0: It's working.
1: Exactly.
0: It's working.
1: The voters, people need to get a lot smarter, however they're talking about it. They need to explain the issue. I know that you do your best to explain why this is not an issue, but that
0: doesn't matter. They're into it.
1: Exactly.
0: Democrats right now, I'm going to use an analogy you're not going to like.
1: Oh, good.
0: They're like a scab that is just constantly being picked over and over and over again. It's exposed. It's raw. It's never going to heal. It's never thing. So what they do is they pick, and then whenever they need them, they go be mad about the Public Service Commission. Go be mad about the City Council. Go be mad about the staff. That's where they're at. And guess what? It works. It works. That's not even a criticism. It's a statement of like, oh, you guys are doing pretty good. I mean, that's a good idea. So Senate District 2, we're going to have to go a little long in this, but Senate District 2, Tom Butler currently holds it. A pretty interesting race. It's the swingiest of swing state Senate districts. There's an interesting race there in the sense that there's a candidate on the Democrat side who has a stalking charge, and he'd been given an order of protection against him. No media outlet has covered it except for Yellowhammer and 1819 News and my radio show. And they don't really want to discuss this thing because damn Democrats got it good. But that district is in play. It's Tom Butler's old seat. How close is that going to be?
1: You were talking about Tom Butler. He just recently came out with his endorsement for John Roberts.
0: Republican candidate, yeah.
1: Yes, exactly. And also Mac McCutcheon, former House Speaker, has also endorsed Roberts. I think we'll just have to see in November how much it's in play. But John Roberts is also already pretty well known in the community and within that district.
0: But Rudolph Drake, the Democratic candidate we're talking about, there has been zero coverage of him other than this guy's running for office. Oh, look, this guy won a primary.
1: That's what I'm saying. I mean, I know you're saying the swingiest swing district.
0: It is.
1: That's fine. I'm just saying that I think just, you know, regular things will come into play.
0: Okay. Maybe Democrat recruitment wasn't that good in that district. And maybe that's an issue here that we'll see. But that district is in play. And eventually, I think they're going to have to cover. Someone's going to have to cover that story besides me. And it's going to have to happen. All right. Let's move on. We went way long in that one. But let's talk about these furries. Mecca, do you like that on the screen? It says furious. I mean, come on. That's a pretty good pun.
1: That's pretty good.
0: Tommy Tuberville goes on the floor of the United States Senate and is calling out a couple of issues that we've been discussing for a while here, the transgender issue, referencing mental illness and all these other things. And it, as part of that conversation, he lays out a scenario where amongst airline pilots and air traffic controllers, that there is a growing furry community. Now, I didn't know what furry was until I talked to Mecca and she laid it all out, which is not true. But furries are like these people who dress up in fur costumes and grind on each other in hotel lobbies. And they're just weirdos. I mean, there's no other way to put that. But there's no level of degeneracy that Democrats won't generally defend. And this is no different. Doug Jones comes out and is like, what's wrong with furries? Furries, what is this? This is the craziest thing I've ever heard on the floor of the Senate. And I'm like, well, I've heard a lot of crazy things on the floor of the U.S. Senate. So I'm not sure I buy this. But here's where it actually comes from. They were recruited out of video games for air traffic controllers. And when they started doing that, they picked up some of this stuff. That's sort of how this all goes to play. Is this a real thing? Is this a real thing?
1: I think it's a real thing that Tommy Tuberville got on the Senate floor and made it an issue. And I think it's a real thing that it did somewhat go viral and get somewhat famous that he was doing this. Do I think it's an issue for Alabama voters that's going to hurt Tommy Tuberville? Maybe not.
0: Wrong. And let me tell you why. Here's the beauty of this. He's forced Doug Jones into the pro-furry position. I mean, yes. He's forced him into the furries are okay position because he took the other position. So he just forced him into that pro-furry position. Is Doug Jones a furry? I'm not saying that. is Doug Jones pro-furry? I'm not saying that his son's Facebook page refers to him as a gym raccoon. I'm not saying that. I'm not saying any of those things. I am, however, irresponsibly putting those things together in the same sentence. And my point on all of this is simple. These guys think they're smart. And they're being outsmarted. Again, Tommy Tuberville wore shoes that were nice to a football game. And they're like, oh, look at his shoes. They're really nice. And I'm like, Doug Jones is like, his shoes are like he stole from a homeless person. What are we talking about here? And they're having these fights over and over and over again. And they're walking directly into Tommy Tuberville's trap.
1: Can I ask you a question? You have a new one. I know you can't say because it takes too long to sit on the air, but the ice cream sandwich
0: thing? He loves crushing ice cream sandwiches.
1: I don't know what that's referenced to.
0: There was a video where someone's trying to ask him a question. He started shoving ice cream sandwiches in his mouth.
1: Okay.
0: That's all. Also, he's pro-furry, which is another thing that keeps coming up. Someone should ask Doug Jones if he is pro-furry. The only way we're ever going to find out. All right, moving on. Becca, we're wasting too much time here. There is a press ban. Well, there's not anymore because a judge came in and said you can't do that because reasons. Yeah, you're not allowed to do that. And Donald Trump is no longer allowed to ban Politico, CNN, and MS Now from the White House press room. Now, if I'm Donald Trump, I don't do this. But maybe I do because once again, here they go, starting a fight. They're like, this guy's so dumb. He's picking a fight with the media. Might I remind you, people hate the media. They absolutely despise them. And Donald Trump got into office the first time by doing what? Picking a fight with the media. And here he is again, making them like, we're important. This is something Hitler would do. I don't think Hitler would banish you off into the side of the room there. Hitler might do other things. But they're raging at him because he said, you guys are being kind of ridiculous and you need a timeout. And they freaked out on him. And now we're having that conversation. Is this about a real story where press freedom is in danger? Or does the media just love talking about themselves?
1: No, you can't ban the press.
0: You didn't ban the press.
1: They literally banned the press. No. Not all the press. You're right.
0: He didn't do any of that. They're not banned. Okay. If they report, they're not going to jail.
1: Okay.
0: He said you can't stand in this room and do it.
1: Right. Banned from the White House. Don't do that.
0: No. So can I go to the White House?
1: Are you credentialed?
0: And then were your credentials anymore.
1: And then were your credentials denied because they didn't like your coverage?
0: I asked a question.
1: That's not how it works.
0: I asked a question at a White House press briefing and haven't been invited since. And I got to say.
1: Did you really?
0: Yes, I did. And I haven't been invited back since. So I guess that I've been banned. You're allowed to say.

0: The Yaffe Program, 9 to 11 a.m.
1: I do like one does not make peace with their enemy. One makes peace with a defeated enemy. It's similar to what I've been saying. If we're going to negotiate, I would love to negotiate their terms of surrender. But of course, that's difficult. And it seems like people in this country, our country as a whole, doesn't really want to make the sacrifices to get that done, which puts Trump in a tough position.
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2: Not to say that you're not an elite if you graduate from Alabama or Auburn, but not coming from these elite Northeastern institutions. What does that mean, though? What's the message?
3: I think there's a new class of elite. I think this is what that points to. And I think Southern universities, you know, we recently had Abby Gallagher on here. She came from California to go to the University of Alabama. There's a reason for that. I mean, these are the schools that you want to go to now. And these are world-class educations. And I think, you know, there's been so many numerous articles about the, you know, the Ivy halo just kind of fading. And I think this is just, this is proof of that, literally right now, today, in practice.
2: And I think there's a person we know that I think is somewhat responsible for some of this. Her name's Katie Britt. And you kind of think about it. She goes from Alabama. She works for Richard Shelby.
3: Yeah.
2: She goes and she does the stuff with Richard Shelby. She's a staffer, a senior staffer, all that stuff. Goes back to the business council, goes to the business council, comes back to D.C. to be a person. You could look at that. That path exists. And you could say, here you go.
3: Well, let me also bring up one of your other favorite people, Caitlin Collins.
2: Oh, yeah.
3: University of Alabama.
2: She's not a Senate staffer, though.
3: No, not a Senate staffer, these people, they're going up, they're rising up, and they are, you know, shaping things.
2: I agree. There are some good and some bad. That's a good point. Caitlin Collins is terrible. I'm saying that. Mecca's obviously not saying that. Thank you very much. When we come back, Aaron Thomas will be with us. He is running for State House. We'll talk with him next. Stay tuned.
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1: I'd have my mom call the number on the screen. You come see me alone. We'll work it out. Really, we will.
3: Welcome back to Alabama Politics This Week. I'm Dale Jackson. With me, as always, my best friend, Mecca Music.
4: Yes, best friends. Okay, so this week we have the candidate for State House District 10, Aaron Thomas, here with us. Thank you so much for joining us.
5: Absolutely. It's a pleasure to be here again.
4: Now, you've heard us talking earlier about the swingiest swing districts in the state. That includes your district. Tell us about your district and what you have found since you have started your campaign.
5: Yeah, absolutely. So House District 10 goes from County Line Road to South Memorial Parkway and then 565 south to the Tennessee River. And there's a big stretch that goes up through Madison. But I would say on the campaign trail, the biggest thing that everybody's concerned with are the kitchen table issues. It's affordability, it's inflation, it's gas prices. And it's making sure that they can take care of a standard of living and bring home resources to their kids. Aside from that, you know, people are really fired up about, you know, educational freedom and having those options as well. And, you know, it's been wonderful to go out and actually talk to those folks and see what their concerns are.
3: On the political side, there's an overlap between District 2 in the Senate and District 10 in the House. Those are the swingiest districts. How do you talk to those people in that area? Because they're very important people across the board because they'll be voting in both the House and the Senate race. It is the swingiest. How do you talk to those people?
5: Yeah, absolutely. You know, like normal people. You know, the reality is that, you know, in today's hyper-polarized climate, Your state representatives, your state senators, those are the people that are supposed to be advocating for your issues here at home. And so when we're talking about making sure we have well-funded public education and school choice, when we're talking about making sure that we have well-funded infrastructure, things like that, it's the job of your state representatives and state senators to make sure that you have the resources available as a community. And so the thing that I enjoy most about it is whether it's a Democrat, independent, Republican, I love being able to go and just have normal conversation that kind of bypasses all the hyper-partisanship right now.
4: Let me talk about you and your opponent. Now, you're the challenger. Democrat State Representative Marilyn Lantz won this seat in a special election, which oftentimes does favor Democrats.
5: Sure.
4: I've interviewed you both, I'd say pretty extensively at this point. Y'all are both highly intelligent. You both care about people, from my understanding, from my viewpoint. This is pure opinion. What are your thoughts about the differences, the key differences on the issues between you and Marilyn Lantz?
5: Yeah, absolutely. You know, with respect to her, you know, she has a couple of key issues, specifically abortion and IVF, that I would say she's hyper passionate about. And the reality is that you have to have a representative that can focus on the issues that are affecting people the most. And you have to have somebody who's representing you that can work well with the supermajority to bring the resources up to the district. And that's something that I have the ability to do that she probably wouldn't. You know, that being said, you know, she seems like a wonderful person. You know, obviously we disagree on policy. I believe in limited government and there are a host of other things that we probably disagree on. But, you know, she has a very specific area of focus and I want to make sure that we're taking care of the issues that affect everybody.
3: You know, you mentioned something about your very different points of view on government and things like this, Republican, Democrat. I'm going to ask you a question that's a little off the wall.
4: Right.
3: City council races, city school board races, nonpartisan races.
5: Right.
3: So you get these races where people are like, what do these people believe in? And then you get the situation, Beck and I were talking about this. I'm mad about flock cameras. And, you know, you get all these different things that just pop up. Do we need to partisanize them? And would you vote for that vote?
5: The reality is this. I think they're already partisan. You know, right now, you can't go to an NFL game without there being politics involved. So the idea that you're going to have a city council race without people trying to read the tea leaves and figure out, you know, if this is...
3: Why make them work, though? I mean, I hate to say this. Just put the stupid R and put the D next to their name. Let's just call it a day.
4: Sorry.
3: I'm sorry.
5: That's all right. That's all right.
3: I got this question, but go ahead.
4: No, because this is the last pureness.
3: But it's not pure. It's fake. It's fake. I think that's what you're saying. It's kind of fake, right?
5: Well, without going too far into details about who made it more polarized first or anything like that.
3: Everyone.
5: When you have people like Tabitha Ishner that are coming up here and phone banking for somebody, like, you know, you're going to have a reaction to that. And the reality is that, you know, right now we have so many issues that are affecting us here locally. We don't need to make everything super partisan. But at the same time, I also think it's perhaps a little bit naive to think in this climate that it's not already that way. And so it's just an observation of the state as it currently is.
4: I think he agreed with both of us. I think that's what happened.
3: He called one of us naive. I'm just saying.
4: It was so nice. All
3: right, let's talk about affordability here for a second.
5: Sure.
3: You're running in a state house district. If someone's coming up to you and talking about gas prices, unless they're talking about the gas tax, which last week I said was like 10 cents, it's 30 cents.
5: It's 30 cents. But diesel is 31.
3: But people are talking about doing away with 10 or 20 or whatever. Mm-hmm. I don't even interested in that because I don't think it's going to happen. If they're coming to you and talking about gas taxes, they're doing this wrong. So when they talk about affordability to you, what does that mean?
5: Well, it means a couple different things. Number one, we've got to remove the remaining 2% of the grocery tax. That was instituted in the 30s by the Democrat supermajority. We've got to eliminate that. The next thing that we need to do is, honestly, I really do think that, you know, eliminating or at least putting a temporary hold on a 30 cent per gallon tax would be a good thing for all the hardworking folks here in Alabama. The other thing is we need to start taking a look at some of the things that we're currently taxing that we shouldn't be. For instance, when we're taxing baby formula and bottles and diapers and things like that, at the same time we're trying to encourage people to come here with their young families, there's a juxtaposition there that has to be reconciled. And so there are a lot of things that we can do at the state, that even though we're not responsible at the state level for printing all the money that was printed, we're not responsible for the national deficit, but there are things that we can do that are kinetic that can have a meaningful impact on the folks here in North Alabama.
3: So as we get closer to this election, about 40-something days out, we got about a minute left here. As we get closer to this, what do you say to people when you knock on their door?
5: Well, I introduce myself. You know, with having an 8-year-old and 5-year-old daughter, with having two businesses, the Donato's Pizza locations here in town, you know, we are all experiencing the same issues. We're all driving on the same roads. We're all putting our kids in the same schools. We have the same issues. And so really it's about just treating people normally with dignity and respect.
3: Real quick, last question. Can I answer this quickly? Any blowback on Donato's Pizza? Where people find out you're running for office as a Republican?
5: A little bit.
3: Okay.
4: Really?
3: Yeah.
4: Listen, it is, regardless of political beliefs, it is delicious, delicious pizza.
3: I love it. I knew before I asked the question that
4: he
3: would say, yeah, of course.
4: Really?
3: Y'all, have you been paying attention to the?
4: It's great
3: turn
4: pizza.
3: On the TV, Becca.
4: It's great.
3: All right, back of music. Thank you very much to Aaron Thomas as well. We're gonna take a quick break. When we come back, a very short parting shot today. Thank you for being here. Stay tuned.
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3: Man with Politics of this week. I am Dale Jackson. I got a parting shot for you here in just 1 second. But before I do, head on over to yellowhammernews.com and sign up for my email blast, the 7 things you should be talking about today. But there's not actually a way for you to sign up for that on the website. 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Lots of great stuff there on the website. We're going to get that fixed, I promise you that. Right now, let's go ahead and get to that parting shot. My party shot this week is directed at the Democratic Party. Guys, what the hell are you doing? There's some new polls out, and the polls indicate that if some of you, over 40%, or excuse me, 50% of you went to sleep and woke up and found the President of the United States had been assassinated, that 50% of you would be either neutral or happy about that. More of you in favor of some sort of military coup to overthrow the country. Guys, I'm old enough to remember when you guys were screaming about democracy and how important it was. It was last week. How in the world do you guys end up in this situation? I mean, look, I'm not telling you what to do, but if you do really feel this way and they come and they poll you about it, lie. I mean, good Lord, just lie, because you sound absolutely insane. Stop sounding insane. Thank you very much for being here. Thank you very much for listening and watching Alabama Politics this week. We'll be back next week.
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15: An air ambulance disappears. I'm Carmen Roberts, Fox News. And the U.S. Coast Guard is carrying out an extensive search off the coast of Massachusetts for the plane and the six people on board after it lost control with air traffic control around 1:30 this morning.
16: A Canadian medical transport company, Latitude Air Ambulance, based in Ontario, has spoken out to several outlets to say the missing plane is one of theirs. According to FlightAware data, the plane plummeted from 24,000 feet to 11,000 feet in just 3 minutes. The Coast Guard says the Gulfstream G-100 was flying from Bermuda to Boston's Logan International Airport when air traffic controllers lost contact with the plane in the overnight hours. The airport in Bermuda tells Fox the plane was carrying 4 crew members and 2 passengers when it left at around 12:40 a.m. this morning, bound for Boston.
15: Fox's C.B. Cotton reporting. The co-pilot who allegedly tried to hijack a commercial jet bound for Israel is identified as the investigation probes into whether he acted alone.
17: The Associated Press has identified the pilot as Hammam al-Hammami. They're reporting he was born in the UAE and that his mother is from Syria, but he was able to obtain Omani citizenship through his Omani father.
15: Fox's Jeff Paul in Tel Aviv.
17: Israel is also involved in this investigation, with Prime Minister Benjamin Netanyahu saying this.
18: The attacker underwent Islamist radicalization. He intended to crash the plane along with its passengers. We are investigating now whether he was sent, and whoever sent him will pay a high price.
17: That hero captain who was attacked by his co-pilot, he is still recovering in the hospital in Abu Dhabi, but many calling him a hero for using his last grasp of strength to open up the cockpit door to allow those Israelis to come in and help control the situation.
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15: The House is pushing legislation aimed at restricting stock trading by members of Congress, although the Stop Insider Trading Act stalled in the Senate. Republican Congressman Brian Stile tells Fox News.
23: We were able to move this through the House of Representatives and gained a bipartisan vote. It's common sense. The American people understand the need to put in place this legislation to prevent members of Congress from profiting off of any insider information. Yet good ideas go to die in the Senate. Is Democrats in the Senate are desperate to have a campaign issue, and they're filibustering good ideas.
15: Democratic critics of the bill argue the stock trading restrictions don't go far enough. Millions across the Southeast are facing flooding as heavy rain drenches the area, with some areas seeing up to 6 inches.
24: Here in New Orleans, 2 to 3 inches of rain by Monday. In coastal Mississippi, going into the Florida Panhandle, we could see up to 8 inches of rain. Overall, we have up to a level 2 out of 4 risk for flash flooding through Monday. Now, yesterday, city emergency officials in New Orleans sent text alerts warning residents of possible street flooding, stating parking is temporarily allowed on medians, also known as the neutral ground here, which is generally elevated above street level. Meanwhile, several events have been impacted, including the National Fried Chicken Festival, which was originally scheduled this weekend and now pushed to next weekend.
15: Fox Weather's Brandi Campbell. And tomorrow, the flood threat shifts to the east into Georgia and the Carolinas, also in Alabama and Mississippi. Depeche Mode fans are flocking to Prague's Charles Bridge to recreate a 1988 band photo. All I ever wanted, all I ever needed is here. It's my heart. Tourists are lining up to recreate the photo of the British electropop band that was taken by Anton Corbijn. I'm Carmen Roberts. This is Fox News.
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0: strike it from the list. I'm so excited that Bugsy, who, it was very good to see, but it's the second time I've seen Bugsy live and in person this calendar year. And I met her pet, the mascot of the studio.
1: Vinny.
0: Yes,
1: W-V-N-N-E. Yeah.
0: W-V-N-N-E. And Vinny is in... Explain Vinny, mystery woman. You've got Vinny in your eyesight right there. I'm looking at Vinny's profile and a silhouette.
2: It is not a hamster. It is a guinea pig.
0: It is a guinea pig. Thank you. That's what I couldn't remember what it was. And it's based on a real guinea pig. And I saw the real guinea. Vinny? Vinny the guinea. That needs to be Dale's next children's book.
1: Oh, that could be a good one. He could include, that is our mascot now. So we'll see. I don't know if he's accepted him as the mascot. Maybe we'll push that Monday morning.
0: Bugsy's probably saying, why did you bring this up on the show? Her phone is ringing right now. What the hell is all this about Vinny being the mascot? All right, Brady Johnson, providing energy to Alabama's GOP youth, joins me again on the phone. Welcome back to the Will Anderson Show, Brady. Happy Friday night to you, my friend.
3: Yeah, well, thank you. Thank you for having me. Happy Friday night. We're going to go from talking about guinea pigs to real serious political issues.
0: Yes. So, we're done with the Regis and Kathy Lee portion of the show. So what's going on out there? You are a busy guy, and I love that. I love knowing that. The energy is palpable. What do you see as you're knocking on doors? Where are we gaining ground, and how are we doing in general?
3: Yes, absolutely. Well, I am a busy guy, and I love it, too. I like staying busy. I like having things to do. So it's going good on the ground. We've got door knockers out there every single day hitting our target counties, target districts, trying to get Republicans elected. And actually, what I'm doing tomorrow, I'm driving up to Madison. I live in Coleman. So I'm coming up to Madison, and we're going to be doing a Super Saturday up there. And we are handing out slate cards. And what the slate cards are is they have all of the Republican candidates who will be on the ballot in Madison County listed, encouraging people to vote straight ticket Republican. So we'll be out there knocking doors. We're going to have a whole team of volunteers out there, and we should be able to knock out quite a few neighborhoods. So we're working hard and really seeing a lot of momentum right now. I've been reaching out to a lot of young people, college age students, and asking them to volunteer. And the response has been really good. So we're getting young people registered to vote, getting them out there knocking doors, and encouraging people to vote on Election Day.
0: So in your honest estimation, because youth energy is very important, turnout obviously is very important in this election, and we know the left is energized. They're always energized, especially when Trump's around. What is your take right now, left versus right youth? Who's more energized that you're seeing?
3: I will say, from my perspective, it's certainly the conservative movement, and I don't interact as much with the left wing groups, thankfully. But I will say it's a battle. I'm not one of those people who's always an optimist or always a pessimist. I kind of land in the middle a lot, and so I see it from both sides. And I would say it's a struggle and it's a battle, and we got to keep on working hard. And of course, you got a lot of young people who are starting to kind of go down the socialist path. And you see this a lot, like, you know, I was talking with some of the students at the University of Alabama, and they say there's a Democrat socialist chapter that's growing in members and gaining momentum on campus. And then on the other hand, we have a lot of really good Turning Point chapters and college Republican groups that are also recruiting more members and hosting events. So it is a battle. It's a struggle between these two sides, and it's really a battle for the future of our nation.
0: That's why
3: I think it's so important.
0: I, on this show yesterday, was talking about my trip to Nicaragua when I was 18 years old. Communist country. I was there because my best friend's dad worked in the State Department. I lived under communism for 2 weeks. And even though I was protected by the State Department, you're still living in a communist country, subject to the way of life of communism. And I think that young people in college today, instead of going to Europe, instead of going abroad, to expand their experience, they need to go to a communist country and just spend a few days there. Their opinion of the DSA's rosy promises will change. Brady, what do you think?
3: That is exactly right. Socialism sounds great until you live it, until you have to go to one of these countries where they actually tried socialism. And so I think that's a great point, because what that does is that really gives you perspective. You realize how good, like, you realize how good we have it here in America. When you grow up in America, you don't realize how lucky you are to live in the United States. You don't realize how amazing it is that we have this free market capitalist system that has enabled such incredible economic growth. But when you go to one of these other countries, one of these third world countries, or Nicaragua or Venezuela or Cuba, where they have tried communism and tried these socialist ideas, you realize how unique and how special America is. And so I think everybody needs to have that perspective. And that's one of the quickest ways to realize that socialism doesn't work in the real world.
0: And socialism is only temporary. We were talking about this on the show the other day. You cannot live in a socialist country for long without something giving, because the tug is too strong between freedom on the one hand, capitalism, but freedom in general, and communism. Communism is the logical end of socialism unrestrained, because under socialism, people like you and me are just pesky little annoyances that need to be done away with, and that's how communist countries become murderous regimes, isn't it?
3: Yeah, that's exactly right. And that to your point, is inevitable, because governments are always going to be increasing in power, trying to get more power. And so when you remove those restraints on the government, they're just going to get bigger and bigger. And that's exactly what we've seen happening in this country. The government, as soon as you give it an inch, the government's going to take a mile. And so that's one area where it's so important for people to realize that distinction between socialism and freedom, because that really is the distinction. And you have all these people who say that they espouse liberal values, but socialism is the exact opposite of liberty, because socialism means giving more power to the government and giving the government more control over our lives. That's what it boils down to.
0: Yes. And they say, well, but we can't afford this or afford that. And so you have to confront them with how socialism works. If I give you something, unless it's just charity on my part, I have to take it from somebody else. That's why we raise taxes, right, under socialism, and continue doing so.
3: Yeah.
0: So is our side, because this is a problem with adults on our side, and I realized this probably, I don't know, maybe 5 years ago when I was doing my show one day, probably longer than that, because I was on the air live, and somebody, a socialist, called the show and started challenging the premises of capitalism. And I thought, I've never had to defend. It's kind of like defending not murdering your family. I've never had to do that. You have to stop and think about it. And I realized I had not ever had to defend capitalism. And that's something that we now have to do, because it's being challenged. And the people who are proposing socialism are like drug dealers. They don't have to really sell it intellectually. It's very tempting when they can use the word affordability over and over and over again. And there's not a whole lot we can do to gloss over that reality in the immediate, other than to say these policies are what brought us to where we are now. And if these people get elected, it will get worse, right?
3: Yeah, no, that's exactly right. And I'll just share quickly a conversation I had recently. So I work as youth coordinator with the state GOP. And so when I'm at party headquarters, when I'm not out there door knocking, I'm at party headquarters and I'm answering the phones when people call in. And I had this one guy call in the other day, and he's a Republican. He said he's always voted for Trump, always voted Republican, but he's really upset about the high gas prices. And so he's complaining about this and saying, I think I'm just going to sit out this November. I'm not going to show up and vote on Election Day. And I was like, really? So I asked him, what do you think about the Democrats? What do you think about the fact that you have all these Democrat candidates that are supporting socialism? And he said, I don't like that at all. I think socialism is terrible. And so I said to him at one point in the conversation, I said, look, we can survive high gas prices, but we can't survive socialism. And I think that message is so important, because if you sit out on Election Day, you're allowing the socialists to win. You're handing over the keys of the government to the Democrats, and we cannot let that happen.
0: That is very well. I like the way you said that. I'm going to borrow that from you, Brady. We can survive high gas prices, but we cannot survive socialism.
2: Mm-hmm.
0: See, we need to make socialism as scary to our people as they have made Donald Trump to their people. They think they've got us beaten because no matter what we hit them with on their side, this guy's a Nazi. Well, but he's not Trump.
3: And socialism is legitimately scary.
0: Exactly.
3: And just look at all the historical examples of the lives that it's ruined and the economies that it's destroyed.
2: But what do you say, Brady, to those that say, well, this is going to be different. It's democratic socialism.
0: That's a good question.
3: So this is where I go back. So, you know, they say that the definition of insanity is trying the same thing over and over again and expecting different results. Mm-hmm. Well, that's exactly what the Democrats are trying to do with socialism. They want to try these ideas over and over again. They say, well, we're going to do it differently this time. We have a better idea this time. And look, that's what they've always said. And you can look at every single historical example, and socialism's track record is nothing but failure. And so I think if somebody's going to make that argument, you have to be able to provide at least one example where these ideas have worked in the real world. It always works in theory in their minds, but it never works when you actually put it into practice. So that's how I would respond to that argument.
0: Mm-hmm. I love having Brady Johnson as the head of the Alabama GOP. I mean that. He's like our version of Charlie Kirk. And that's I'm dead serious when I say that. Now, I know you're short on time. We are too on our end. So I want to get to the event that you're having on October the 9th. I love this because you're making sure everybody who is not registered is. So talk about that event, my friend.
3: Yeah, absolutely. Well, let's give people some practical action steps here because, like I said, it's so important that we show up and vote on Election Day. And one of the things we're working on is getting the young people to show up. And only about 50%, so half of 18 to 25-year-olds, are actually registered to vote. So there's a major gap there with that age demographic where a lot of these young people aren't even registered, let alone showing up on Election Day. And so we are hosting an event, and mark this down on your calendars, mark this date down, October 9th. It's going to be in Huntsville at the Electric Bell, and we are hosting a Get Out the Vote Youth Rally. And so everybody's welcome to come, but definitely encourage any young people or students in your life to attend. We're going to have some raffle ticket prizes that we're giving away. We're going to have fun activities like cornhole. We're going to have a dunking booth. We're going to have live music and food. It's going to be a great night of fun and a lot of different games. And everybody who shows up will be asking them to get registered to vote. So please show up on October 9th in Huntsville. Bring your family, bring your friends, bring everybody, and we're going to have a great time.
0: You know, the bad news about 50% not registered is that that's a high number. The good news is growth potential.
2: Mm-hmm.
0: We get them registered and we kick the rear ends of the Democrats. Brady Johnson, they're in good hands. The youth of honestly, I'm very impressed with your you are as active and energetic as we need you to be. And you're a hard worker, and that's going to pay off. Did you hear, by the way, before we go, that Newt Gingrich has predicted that the midterms are going to go our way like no election, including that of Thomas Jefferson? It's going to be that big. And he wasn't just being rhetorical. I know he's...
3: Wow, I haven't seen that.
0: Yeah.
3: Well, I certainly hope so. And I will say it's going to take a lot of work to get there. So we need everybody to get out there, start knocking doors, and encourage everybody you know to show up and vote on Election Day.
0: Exactly. I say that not to encourage complacency, but simply to say, hey, it's worth doing. Work hard and it'll pay off. Thank you, sir.
3: 100%. Well, thank you so much. I really appreciate you having me on. It's always a good time.
0: Absolutely. You're always welcome, Brady. 866-494-9866 is our phone number. We got a lot. We're just getting fired up on this show. Happy Friday, folks. We'll be right back.
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0: good at what I do. But it's a cardinal sin, I guess, to say something off the air and then try to reenact it immediately afterwards on the air for effect. It never works. You end up sounding like Mark Levin. Just kidding, folks. A little joke. But you have to admit, if he were on right now, who would have his show on right now? You're winding down. It's been a good, productive week. Your reward is the Will Anderson Show.
1: That's right.
0: Not, get him off my line!
1: You just ruined that now. I have to get back into my zen mode.
0: Well, I don't want you to fall asleep. Where was I? Oh, yes. And now I've forgotten what I was going to, what was I talking about?
1: I don't know.
0: You do too, remember? ADD me, sir. I deserve it right now. We have a new drop, folks. Check it out. Here it is. Do we not have it?
2: I don't think we have it.
0: What happened to the world? All right, flush the system. I don't know who to flush, but somebody has to be flushed.
1: And that's all to clear your mind, Will.
0: That is all to... And it works every time. Do we have news in a nutshell?
2: Of course we do. Yes, we have news in a nutshell.
0: Of course we do. I just wanted to make sure before I confidently say, give me news in a nutshell.
3: This is News in a Nutshell, brought to you by Rosenblum Realty.
0: First news in a nutshell bullet point from the New York Post. President Trump today ordered the cancellation of $810 million in congressionally appropriated funding, including large sums meant for illegal immigrants and race-focused programs in the second pocket rescission in 49 years. You know what a pocket rescission is, Mystery Woman?
1: I can only guess.
0: It's almost self-explanatory. See, here's what's happened. The Congress, and this is a bipartisan thing, folks, Republicans like illegal aliens, too, in some pockets of this state. Just ask those who deal with those who own chicken factories. Republicans like illegal aliens, too. So Congress has appropriated money. What's the difference between appropriated money and spending money? Executive show producer Austin, if you're talking about Congress, do you know the difference?
2: I am not sure I know the difference. I'm going to learn.
0: So Congress has appropriated at least $810 million. They've set aside $810 million that's just sitting there waiting for more illegal aliens.
1: And I like that you say illegal aliens.
0: So, yes, thank you.
1: Because that's how, thank you, that's but now how you're it's being defined. Pedantic. It's defined in the Constitution.
0: But let's back away from that tree and stay in the forest. So, $810 million set aside for illegal aliens and for DEI programs, just waiting to be spent. It's there. It's appropriated. It is part of the yearly deficit and the federal debt. And Trump has come along now and canceled that money. If it hasn't been spent, here it is. Hey, Daddy, I need $100. See, this is the easy analogy. Like month before I told him I was a philosophy major. Daddy, I need $100. So he gives me the $100. And then in a month, I still have 80 of it because I really only wanted a pizza. So I've got $80. But then I call him back up. I need another $100, Daddy. Well, do you still have the $80? Well, yeah. Okay, well, I set aside another $100 for you. But since you don't need it, I'm not going to send it to you. Now, Democrats will call this a spending cut. The money has not been spent. The money has never been spent. It's just been taxed away from you and me. And so Donald Trump doing the job of Congress. Again, a Republican-controlled Congress. This is why it's even close this midterm season. You have a political party, the Democrats, that if you woke me up from a coma that I'd been in for 10 years, I'd say, this can't be true. You're kidding me. This is a practical joke. Is it April the 1st? Nobody can be as dumb as these people are. But they are. And so Trump says, hey, I've been campaigning for them every midterm since I've been around. Maybe I'll start acting like them. This is completely constitutional. You think a judge is going to come along and say, you can't do that? How dare you do that? That violates their equal protection. Coop that judge before he even does it, sir. Preemptive. We got 1 hour left. When we come back, we're going to have fun with Morning Joe, because after all, it is Frivolous Friday, folks.
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0: 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I have my own evidence folders.
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4: Fox News, I'm Roger Stern. We're learning more about the first officer who allegedly stabbed his captain during that Fly Dubai flight.
5: According to people familiar with the matter, the suspect in this case had previously been hired by Oman Air, but was later grounded by the airline over suspicion of his activities. The suspect in this case eventually was given a ground job with Oman Air.
4: With Fox's Jeff Paul, no word on why Oman Air was suspicious of the pilot. It's word that the local DA who declined to file charges in the alleged fraternity house rape of a Cornell student didn't have all the facts.
6: The reports say that the Cornell student did tell the campus police that she was raped, but it seems that someone withheld that.
4: Fox's Eric Shawn, that local DA is off the case. 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

0: We're going to try to save your life by making you laugh a little bit. My name's Will Anderson. To my left, the mystery woman. And directly ahead of me, executive show producer Austin. Happy Frivolous Friday. This has been an AI hour, hasn't it?
1: It has been. I have to say, on the Suicide song, I'm always going to have a fond place in my heart for it after this, honestly. It's changed the meaning of the song to me.
0: All right, here's what we need to do. In fact, I would even be willing to entertain this idea, because the original song there, don't you love it when I have the baton in my hand, Mystery Woman?
2: It makes you look powerful.
0: Does it make me look powerful? It makes it look like I'm trying to swat flies or fan myself. It does not look like I'm conducting. I'd be going like that. All right. That's fascinating to the audience, too.
2: Oh, I'm sure. That, isn't it? Yes.
0: So the original song was Stand By Me by Ben E. King. And the music goes do-do-do-do-do-do-do. So, but instead of you're just so beautiful, it's when the night
2: has come.
0: Keep going.
2: Oh,
0: come on.
2: Wow.
0: X the mystery woman, please. Now we're going to do... No, I'm not going to
2: Okay,
0: do that,
2: I'll practice.
0: Will you practice?
2: I will practice. And we'll sing it on air to next Friday night. How about that?
0: I better say yes to that, huh, sir?
1: The music, it impresses me that you're able to hear that song and get the original beat and sort of sound from it. Because I didn't know mm-hmm. that. I didn't know it had a precursor.
0: I want you to do that now, then. This is great. And while you do that, I've got something to read. So I... Take your time, but pull it up and we'll play it on the air.
1: What song again?
0: It's called Stand By Me.
1: Stand By Me.
0: By Ben E. King. And what I was going to say was, I'm willing to entertain the idea of making Stand By Me bumper music.
2: Okay.
0: And if we do that, then I might be willing to keep this one in there just to rotate it every now and then, because it's fun to rag on this one. And like, if we're talking about El Saeed, I would say this song is like his song. The people who like him have to be in this frame of mind. I'll say we're converting El Saeed voters every day on this show by talking about socialism. So the last thing, have you got it? All right, so here, sir.
2: Oh, yeah.
0: See? Ah, happy Friday. For the only talk show that plays songs.
3: When the night has come.
0: Not do you see it now?
1: Yeah, I can hear that now. And man, is that a lot better than a guy talking about killing someone? Yes. This is cool.
3: Night we'll see.
0: Yeah, you see, it's a beautiful song. Y'all just so beautiful.
2: Don't ruin that.
0: Listen, I won't be afraid.
2: Just as long as you stand by me.
0: Wouldn't I have made a great elevator music so DJ?
2: Oh, you would have.
0: Hi,
2: yeah.
0: Happy Friday night with Will, playing the hits of the past. This is Ben E. King and Stand By Me.
2: And everybody would be riding the elevator, and nobody would be getting off.
0: And then, if I had that job, I'd still have to say... And thank you, Ben E. King, for writing lyrics that weren't loser lyrics like the jackass who wrote the Suicide song, Stealing Your Melody. All right, you can kill that. I want to read this. I just have one. Now, this is sort of bragging about my grandfather, but it also shows you from where my political leanings come. We gave you a little bio of him, I guess. So one day, and long before AI, executive show producer Austin, long before AI... I just decided to do kind of like a Google. I guess doing a Google search really is, it's always been AI.
2: Mm-hmm.
0: Remember when calculators first came out?
2: Oh.
0: That was AI.
2: It was.
0: Just put AI in perspective, folks. So I did a Google search on my grandfather. This was like 15 years ago. Well, let's see. This actual post was from a dot this 2013, so this would have been the year after my wreck. It's forum.trains.com, and so I Google searched for my grandfather back then just to see what came up, and I got some obituaries back then with some pictures of him, and then I got this, and all it said in the Google search was guess date of this quote from a railroad president, so I clicked on that. And here's the quotation from my grandfather. Ready? If I'm ever out of ideas on the show, I'll just read my grandfather. James Clyde Mixon, quote, and this was written probably in the 50s. So as we know now, as I know now, because I read his bio that was written in 1 second by AI. So he wrote this. Recently, I've heard or read two public statements referring to the... This is so... I am so... This is providential.

0: great one? 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
1: This regime cannot be trusted. 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Prove me wrong. If I'm wrong, where's the evidence anywhere that I'm wrong? Where's the evidence anywhere that they will adhere to an agreement? In the out years, certainly. Where is it? They're going to defy their own reason for existing, which is to impose their will, especially on the United States, the big Satan.
0: 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Depend on it.
2: It's inherent in our republic. Such forces would warmly welcome the nationalization of our railroads. If corrective action is not taken, that such an eventuality would be the cataclysm that would propel America beyond the point of no return, along the road to complete socialism, and indeed perhaps worse. End quote.
3: Amazing. That really is amazing.
2: So, and here's my favorite part of this little forum.
3: It sounds like AI wrote that.
2: Well, AI didn't. So this guy said, after he quotes him, remember, he posted this on a website for people whose hobby is railroads.
3: Mm-hmm.
2: And he said, who's the famous railroad executive who wrote this? So he's asking him to guess. And so after he posted, he said, one clue. It was not a Northeastern Railroad president. That's his one clue. So I just went through all the guesses. Wild guess, William K. Vanderbilt, around 1880. Mm-hmm. My guess is Bill Brosnan, sometime in the 1960s. And the next one, or James Hill. I don't know who some of these people are. E.H. Harriman. Those names sound familiar, don't they? Harriman, Vanderbilt. How about the early UP presidents? It was built with federal loans and grants, after all. Alfred Perelman, when he was president of the Western Pacific. Then you get down to the... And I didn't even know if this was my grandfather. So I'm reading all these names, and I thought, I guess this is a mismatch. Then you get down to the very end. Where is the very end of it? You are correct. You are... Bah, bah, bah. Oh, I'm trying to find where he says that it's my grandfather. Anyhow, bah, bah, bah. Probably... Oh, there are more... See, there are a lot of new answers.
3: Nuisance.
2: At any rate, that was old granddad. That's all we... Oh, we're in the segment where I can keep going. So I have an email to read. Don't you love Frivolous Friday, Mystery Woman? I got to get back to my email.
3: Oh, and your grandfather did teach you one important...
2: What's that?
3: The art of baseball.
2: He did teach me everything I know about baseball, mm-hmm. including how to calculate the pitcher's earned run average, mm-hmm. for instance. He taught me all that. He taught me the game itself, how to play the game, but also how to score the game. He would take me to Braves games because my dad had. Now, my dad took me to one Braves game every summer, even though he couldn't stay. He thought professional sports was the biggest waste of time on earth. But he took me. He took me to football games because he thought I would like that. I was actually quite bored. But he was just being a good dad.
4: I'm really curious. Your dad didn't like professional sports.
2: He didn't like sports, and he didn't like movies.
4: Didn't like movies. I'm with him on the sports thing. I only enjoyed it when it was for the pure fun of kicking the ball around. But movies, man, that's crazy.
2: He was funny about it because dad... Again, he would watch the Braves with me just because he was my dad, and he was the most loving dad I've ever heard of. But he also had a wonderful sense of humor, and he tried to find all the humor he could find because he couldn't really stand having to sit there and watch the Braves game. He was the kind of person who would rather be fixing the washing machine if it broke. Tinkering was his hobby. He just loved to fix it. He fixed everything in our house that broke. He could fix it, no matter what it was. He was amazing.
3: The toilet?
2: I knew you were going to say that. And then he had me. We were taking a walk one night. This is an ADD moment, isn't it? But we were taking a walk one night when I was in college, and he said, it must have been the same trip that I had declared philosophy as my major. And he said, you know, buddy, when you were a very, very small child, I gave you a flashlight, and I said, Will, I want you to take that flashlight apart and put it back together. And you unscrewed it, and you took the batteries out very meticulously, and you even unscrewed the bulb. And you took all the components out, and you put them on the ground, and you looked up at Mom and me, and you smiled, and you put the whole thing back together, buddy. And I looked at Mom and said, Doll, I think that he's going to be an engineer when he grows up. And then there was an awkward silence as we continued walking. And I said, oh, if it's any consolation, Dad, I think I can still take the flashlight apart and put it back together. Which I guess got a laugh out of.

0: And he did have a good sense of humor. Mm. All right, I got to get into this. Dear Will, no, that's the wrong frigging day. I don't need the email. This was somebody asking me why I played Morning Joe and what was the big deal. And then somebody else wrote me. That's the one I should have had ready, but it wouldn't have mattered because I don't have either one of them ready. Somebody else wrote me and said that they do the same thing that your dad does, sir. Hate on more. They watch him just to hate on him.
1: Yes, hate watching is the young person term for watching a show or a movie, and you just know it's going to suck, but you watch it just to hate it.
0: Yes.
2: Hate watching.
0: Now, I don't only watch it because I do. I can't stand them. And I bet they fight like hell when they're not on the air because sometimes they fight right in front of each other. Can you imagine being married to Mika? If I were married to her, I'd go back to drinking.
1: Is she unpleasant? I've never even seen a single episode of The Morning Joe.
0: Oh, it's really... I dropped my baton, folks. I had to lean over and pick it back up. It would be such an easy parody for Saturday Night Live. I don't think they've ever done that. But Joe opens it up, and he... It actually opens rather nicely because, like, right now they're talking baseball for the first 5 minutes. And his sidekick, Willie, surprised me because he knows a lot about baseball. And he just looks like this nerdy little geek who wouldn't know anything about anything having to do with athletic prowess. But so they talk baseball. But while they're talking baseball, she just sits there like an angry woman. I almost used the B word, but that's what she looks like the whole time, folks. And she'll go, okay, all right, can we start? We have news. And at first I thought she was trying to be funny. But I bet he gets hit with a frying pan. But that's not the only reason I watch them. Because they don't really make me as angry as they make me laugh. And then when I see my friend John Meacham on there, it's funny. But it is also instructive, folks. Those people are connected with the people who do the strategizing at the very inner core of the Democrat Party. And if you watch them and read between the lines, as I do, you can know tomorrow's news today on this show. You know what the Democrats are up to because Joe Scarborough cryptically gives it away all the time. You know who's manipulating. You don't maybe know who's manipulating the polls, but you know what they think reality is. That's all they do on their show is take reality and funnel it through their prism of Democrat advantage. They have to find a way to advantage Democrats. So, for instance, right now, we're seeing all this polling data that indicates that, for instance, James Tallarico, executive show producer Austin's favorite Democrat, has a rat's chance in hell of winning in Texas. And I've been saying on this show, no, he doesn't. These polls are bogus. These polls aren't real. We played you Newt saying we're going to have the biggest victory since Thomas Jefferson. I still love that. So then you have Morning Joe this morning. Talking about, and he's talking with What's-Her-Fan, a New York Times columnist who's been in Texas. This is fascinating. This is a lesson, a tutorial in how to study Morning Joe so that you can analyze the news. But you first have to know what his motive is. It is not to give you the news. His motive is to spin what is happening so that you still think that Democrats are doing well. So if he thought... And his polling people told him, well, here's what we're doing, but here's what we're really seeing, Joe. We're seeing that Democrats are going to run away with it. Then what he would be doing on the show right now is talking about how great the Democrats are. If he thought it was close, he would be talking about how horrible Trump was. But since he thinks, apparently, and I know this because I watched him today, he thinks that Newt Gingrich is right. He thinks we are going to run away with it. So his spin, as you will hear, is that nobody wants either side, really. Roll the clip that says, what are they all named, sir?
1: I'm guessing one is credentials, one is prices, midterms, right? Midterms?
0: The midterms. Roll that one.
3: You just came back from the Rio Grande Valley.
4: I was here.
3: What did you see other than some hot weather and Border Patrol agents?
4: I saw a lot of Border Patrol agents. I saw a lot of voters who aren't quite sure what they're going to do and how they're going to vote.
0: Pause
4: a lot of
0: clip.
4: Voters up for grabs.
0: It is important to know who this is. Regular on Morning Joe. I think her name is Mary Gay. Doesn't matter what her name is. She's a New York Times writer. So morning, just how the world works, folks. Morning Joe and the New York Times drive the news. Those two entities more than any other. And I mean that. And you could say, no, they don't. Nobody watches the news. The stuff that you see on every little site is driven by the stories that start in the New York Times and on Morning Joe. And I don't know which one feeds the other first. But so she, but they're on together collaborating right now. So she's starting the narrative. I was in Texas. I was down at the border. And I've seen a whole lot of border agents, and she's just getting warmed up. Painting a picture of woe and despair. Go ahead, continue the clip.
4: Still a lot of voters up for grabs. And there's a lot of people who are quite regretful about their votes for Trump.
3: And what are the ones that are still up for grabs? What are they looking at right now? What are they?
4: There are a lot of people who are working through.
0: Pause the clip. Now, again, you might say, come on, Will, we're talking about Texas. So this is a news story that they're up for grabs. I'm telling you, if they thought the Democrats were really going to win, they wouldn't be saying they're up for grabs. They'd be saying, so the governor's humiliated. The Ken Paxton's not going to win. They would be gloating right now because they did it in 2020. When I called 2022 and I was the only radio talk host in America to get that right, including Tucker Carlson. And I hated it when people said, Tucker disagrees with it. Well, Tucker's wrong. And I was right. We didn't win the midterms in 2020. And I knew I was right because I watched Morning Joe and because of what my friend John Meacham was saying back then. The way they steal elections. And John Meacham, by the way, used to be president of the Foreign Relations Committee. Not the Foreign Relations Committee. The Council on Foreign Relations. You know who they are. That sounds rather conspiratorial. I'm just telling you, these people, they orchestrate this stuff. The propaganda wing of the Democrat Party is Morning Joe and the New York Times. So right now, they know that we're going to win big. So they're trying to say, no, this is still a toss-up. But they never go that slight. When they always do the opposite of reality. Opposite day. Never forget that principle on this show. We got to go to a break. I'm way late. Stay with us.
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19: Now, believe it or not, there is a silver lining here in this whole story. This is desperation out of Iran. Iran is in a very tough place right now. We are seeing out of the Strait of Hormuz, I believe on Friday, it was reported that 22 million barrels of oil went through the strait. That is about the same as before the war. You've noticed that gas prices are down a little bit, at least where I am. The main reason why we're dealing with high gas prices is not just oil, obviously the supply of oil, but refining capacity. Because we had a low supply and now we're getting a very high supply, we're getting a supply shock, and the refiners can't keep up.
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0: All right. Welcome back, my friends. Time flies. And I mean it flies when you're having fun. It flies like an illegal alien. All right. I want to get to... Golly, I just didn't get to all these clips. But I want to start the second clip of Morning Joe. This is the one that they try to make you want to go jump off a building and call your doctor and say, I need an antidepressant. They want you to think it's 1929. Roll the clip, sir.
20: Fuel prices are so high. I mean, my God, diesel, and I'm sure you heard this where you were.
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0: All right, stop the clip. That's what I wanted to get in. 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Just ask Mayor Baum. Have a great weekend, folks. See you Tuesday.
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22: Previous discipline, I'm Roger Stern, Fox News. We're learning more about the flight Dubai first officer who stabbed his captain and tried to take over the flight until passengers stopped him. Fox's Jeff Paul in Tel Aviv.
23: Netanyahu asking Captain Smit Machar how things all started. The captain explaining to Netanyahu, his co-pilot asked if he could pray, which he did right behind him.
24: My first thought was that there was a catastrophic damage to the aircraft and something is not right. But then after that, the blow kept coming one after the other. And that's when I realized that it's not the aircraft, it's the other guy who was in the cockpit with me.
23: After that, Captain Smit Machar bravely opened up the cockpit. Netanyahu saying, you're a hero for Israel, India, and the entire world.
22: Investigators want to know if the first officer acted alone or had connections to an extremist group or foreign entity. We should tell you that The first officer who allegedly tried to stab his captain had been disciplined by a previous employer and grounded. At least 10 people injured, 2 in critical condition in Australia after the driver of a vehicle plowed into a crowd standing in the road to cheer on the Newcastle Knights rugby team. Police confirming it was not a terrorist attack. Counterterrorism Minister Yasmin Catley.
1: Please drive responsibly. Take your time. We want everybody to enjoy themselves and help in celebrating what the Newcastle Knights have achieved.
22: Multiple reports say the 18-year-old motorist drove erratically to get the crowd excited but lost control of his vehicle. 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
22: Trying to boost Republican turnout for the midterms, the Trump blitz continues today.
34: They really do believe that President Trump can give GOP candidates here in this state a leg up. There is no other candidate that needs it more than Republican Senator John Husted. He is locked in a tight race against Democrat Sherrod Brown. The chair of the Ohio Republican Party says President Trump is the best messenger against Brown, saying the Ohio GOP is thrilled to welcome the president back to Ohio, a place he has never lost an election. He is forever welcome here. But Fox News polls indicate there are concerns that Husted's ties to President Trump is exactly what could hurt him in this election.
22: Fox's Madeline Rivera in Ohio. We're now learning that the local DA who declined to prosecute Cornell fraternity brothers for an alleged rape did not have the full story from the supposed student victim. Fox's Eric Sean.
35: The reports say that the Cornell student did tell the campus police that she was raped, but it seems that someone withheld that. New York Governor Kathy Hochul now appointing State Attorney General Tish James to investigate the Cornell co-ed, identified as Jane Doe in court documents. Her claims that in 2024, she was drunk and drugged when 7 members of the Chi Phi fraternity raped her for hours at their frat house. She gave a statement to Cornell University police, and new reports say that she did tell them she was raped, but that may not have been passed on to the district attorney.
22: A massive Coast Guard search underway south of Nantucket for a missing air ambulance carrying 6 people. The Gulfstream jet vanished early this morning after plunging 12,000 feet in 3 minutes during a flight from Bermuda to Boston. Coast Guard aircraft and cutters are scouring the ocean, but so far there is no word of any discovery. I'm Roger Stern, and this is Fox News.
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0: 866-494-WVNN, Will at the Will Anderson Show.com. Time for a bumper music update with executive show. He was waiting. He knew it. He said he didn't say anything. He's going to get all the perfunctory stuff out of the way. Do we have a bumper? Have we been trained yet, sir?
1: I have not been trained yet. No, I'm waiting on the, executive of executive show producers, Bugsy, to run me through how to update the regular music. I was waiting. It was going to be this one or the suicide one.
0: I thought one of these two
1: is going to kind of tip us off and get this conversation rolling again.
0: It was my instinct. Yeah, I could see the look on your face. Here we go.
1: These two are the worst by far. So it deserved.
0: The young, I mean, that guy who wrote Young, Dumb, and Broke.
2: Maybe a young, dumb, broke
0: but
2: artist.
0: I mean, who likes that song? If you're a girl, do you want some punk? I'm young, dumb, and
2: no, you
0: like
2: don't.
0: Like a miserable hillbilly redneck. I'm young, dumb, and broke, baby, but my grandma makes some mean squirrel pie. Is that the kind of guy girls want to date?
2: No,
0: or,
2: it's
0: or
2: not.
0: Do they prefer the suicide guy? Go out with me or I'm jumping off a building. Gee, that's attractive.
1: That's a good question. Which one of those guys comes out on top?
0: Yeah.
2: Well, if the suicide guy has a lot of money.
1: There you go.
0: You've been watching too much Columbo. All right, let's do news in a nutshell.
3: This is News in a Nutshell. 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
0: First news in a nutshell bullet point. When I was looking for an official story, when I heard the news that Donald Trump's ban on CNN and Politico and MSNBC had been overturned by a judge, whenever a judge messes with this president, the first thing I do is go look for the judge. Who is this? And it's almost always a Biden or Obama appointed judge. Almost always. Not always. The other day, there was one. They're all the time. The only entity in America more out of hand than the media is the judicial branch of government. It is out of control. The legislative branch is impotent. The executive branch is being run by the greatest president in my lifetime. And the judicial branch is wayward. Judges gone wild.
2: That's a good DVD to make. Judges gone wild.
0: Judges gone wild. Mm-hmm. Ooh, we would have, it would begin with Ketanji Jackson Brown, or whatever her name is. The Biden appointee. She's had some brilliant opinions, hasn't she?
2: I wouldn't call them brilliant, but she's had some
0: opinions.
2: I've read
0: her. We're going to do that. Remind me to find one of her opinions, and we're going to read it on this show.
2: Judges gone wild.
0: I want my audience to know how dumb she is. I want my audience to know what happens when DEI is involved in a pick.
2: DEI gone wild.
0: At least she wasn't designing the airplane whose side blows off during takeoff. But she's blowing off a side in the Constitution whenever she pins. An auto pin would work great for her.
2: Yes.
0: So I went to find who this judge was who ruled against Trump, and I didn't have to find confirmation that it was a Trump judge because I found this headline first from the New York Times. Who is the Trump-appointed judge who blocked the White House media ban? And I thought it had to have been appointed by a judge because they're just gleeful. The subheadline, Judge Timothy J. Kelly had worked as counsel for Senator Charles Grassley, who called him a, quote, very talented attorney in 2017. Charles Grassley, of course, being probably the old. Is he the oldest senator now? From Iowa. He may be the oldest. He's 80-something. He's got his good mind. He's not a vegetable.
2: No.
0: But he's not. Well, he is sort of MAGA now, but he didn't start off that way. And he's certainly not a MAGA-minded Freedom Caucus kind of guy, but he's an amicable guy. But I don't care what he thinks of the judge. Let me read from the story. Thursday's ruling made Judge Kelly the latest jurist appointed to the federal bench by President Trump during his first term, who has issued a high profile ruling blocking one of Mr. Trump's second term policies. It was not the first time that Judge Kelly had signaled his independence from Mr. Trump's preferences, writes the Times. In a similar case from 2018, when Judge Kelly had been on the bench for a little more than a year, he ordered the administration to restore press credentials to Jim Acosta. Flush Jim Acosta, please. Yeah. That's the First Amendment is on the line if Jim Acosta doesn't have a microphone at CNN. Do you see how tendentious journalism works? This story started out. The story is Trump's media ban is overruled. That's it. That's the story, right?
2: Why have a president? Why can't we just have the judges?
0: But here's my point. That mm-hmm. is the story, right? Trump's media ban was overruled. But as I read this story, that's not the story anymore. This story is Trump is so out of hand that his own judges have to rein him in. Let's list other judges. That suddenly the facts of this story are gone. We're hearing about this judge who stopped Trump from doing this and this judge that Trump appointed who stopped Trump from doing this.
2: Wow.
0: This is a lesson for you journalism folks out there. Because I know if you're in journalism, because I did a semester of a master's program at MTSU in journalism school, and you're taught communism. You are taught communism, which reminds me, the mystery woman and I were coming to the station today, and we hadn't pulled out of studio. We had literally had not yet turned out of Studio B because traffic was prohibitive. And somehow we came to this. We've talked about two interesting and unique experiences to me on this show recently. One of them being my accident, which I almost died. Broke 47 different brakes below my waist.
2: Amazing that you did not die.
0: Amazing that I didn't die. I was out in the middle of nowhere. I was life flighted to Vanderbilt. They saved my life. In subsequent trips to the hospital for complications related to that wreck, UAB has saved my life. So that's one story that I've talked about on this show. And then yesterday, we talked about my trip to Nicaragua, a communist experience. So we took those two things and put them in our veritable talk show blender and came up with this, and it would make a hell of a movie. What if I had had my wreck in Nicaragua?
2: Yep.
0: I would die. I would have died.
1: I suppose this is a pretty dark movie, I guess. You're just done. Yeah.
0: Be terrible. Yes, and so is a Run, short. Fight, Hide, Infidel. It's mm-hmm. a pretty dark movie, especially when they're kicking gay people off of buildings. But the movie has to be watched, and this story should be told.
2: It would have been a short story.
0: And coming soon to a state near you that adopts yes. communism.
2: That's right. Exactly.
0: Because we haven't tried that out yet, and capitalism doesn't work. Because I can't buy my new Atari set or whatever the hell these losers in their parents' basements are whining about.
2: I don't think it's Atari.
0: Whatever.
2: I don't know what it would be, though.
0: But that would have been the story.
2: Yes.
0: So I have the wreck. First of all, I'm in some stupid little egg car made by China. I wouldn't have made it through that. I was in a rugged American-made Buick when I had my wreck.
1: Egg car. It's just that's so funny to my mind. Mm-hmm.
0: So that's part one. Mm-hmm. Part two, though. Let's say I was in my Buick. Let's say I smuggled my Buick across the Mexican border because it was wide the hell open because Joe Biden was president, and I made it all the way to Nicaragua in that Buick. And I wrapped myself around some signpost honoring Manuel Noriega, who was the president of the dictator of Nicaragua back then. Mm. He was about as nice of a guy as Maduro was.
2: And he was a true dictator, like they say Trump is.
0: He was a true dictator.
2: A true dictator.
0: You turned on the radio, and you heard normal pop music, but every 10 or 12 seconds, you would go, da, da, da, da. They would, whatever the letters in Spanish are to remind you that they're the Communist Party, and they're watching you, they're listening to you, and they're in charge. You wouldn't be able to record a song without that, bah, bah, bah, bah, in the middle of it.
2: Interesting.
0: That was life in a communist country. So, mm-hmm. I have the wreck. There would be... I mean,
2: what about the doctors that would have taken care of you? Would there have been a med flight?
0: There would have been no med flight, so I would have died a second time. There would have been, I can't imagine what the hospital would have been like. I can't imagine, I wouldn't have made it.
2: No, not even a question.
0: And nobody in Nicaragua would think that I could have made it. And it wouldn't have been, it would have been tragic. Because there were good people in Nicaragua that I met anyway. Terrified people. People whose human soul had just been snuffed out. But they would have said, of course he's not going to make it. I mean, look at him. Nobody could fix that. That is what communism does to the potential of a human being.
2: Mm-hmm.
0: You don't know. We have these discussions about AI and how dangerous it is. We're whining about AI too much to enjoy the fruits of AI, whether they're medical fruits or organizing a meeting that might take a day or two. It takes 15 minutes or less.
2: And what about capitalism, Will, with your med massager that you use for your feet? Would that have been invented? Would that have been available in Nicaragua?
0: That is an excellent point. That's a great point. Taking this on, you are dragging this out of it, which I love, because we're thinking it all the way through. Let's say I made it to the hospital somehow, and some doctor somehow saved my life.
2: A visiting physician,
0: yes,
2: from Vanderbilt Hospital.
0: Dr. Rand Paul, who's I think he's a dermatologist, isn't he?
2: Think so.
0: So he wouldn't have been able to help me, but somebody visited. So I've made it, but then they leave. There is no foot massager that in the last year has made me feel 30 years younger, folks. That stuff's not just by act. This is what is so juvenile and adult. It took me a good 50 years to know that some liberals will never get over their liberalism. And I don't care how responsible and accomplished an adult liberal is, parts of their mind still thinks like a child. I'll give you a great example. The first flaw in communism and socialism, whichever one, both of them, is the presumption that money just exists. Mm. Capital exists. Communists stop. Or, I'm sorry, they don't even consider what forms capital. They don't even consider what motivates people to go out and invest their money, risk their money. It sure ain't communism, folks. But they start much the way a child says, hold on a second, I can buy ice cream because I have an allowance. Well, how do you think you got that allowance? That's how communists look at capital. And capital, whether you like it or not, you communist youngsters out there, capital, money, is necessary to buy the Ataris that you want or whatever it is. We have to go to a break, don't we, sir? I'm looking because I've got 15 more minutes of this, but I'm not as late as I was 30 minutes ago.
1: That is true. We're relatively on time for this one.
0: We are. This is your very punctual host, Will Anderson, saying stay with us. We'll be right back.
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0: Welcome back, folks. So this one we scratch off the list, and it's ironic. And I know we talk about it every day. I just want to be consistent. I think we had this conversation yesterday. It's a fine song. If you're hanging out in college drinking beer with a nice date and eating cheese.
2: Cheese.
0: I don't know. It's just not talk show bumper
2: music. It's not. It is not.
0: I mean, it doesn't make me want to be intense. It makes me want to say, welcome.
2: Edgy. Welcome.
0: Well, I should say that. Welcome, folks. It's the Will Anderson. If you're brand new and you're going, what the heck's going on WVNN? We are live. We're the Will Anderson Show. The mystery woman to my left, executive show producer Austin that you hear in the morning on WVNN, directly in front of me. So... where do young, speaking of young people, I put a call into Brady. I want him. He has a big event coming up that I've been meaning to promote this for 3 days on this show, sir. So I'm going to promote it now. And then if I forget to mention it again in the next day or two, you can remind me of it. But I am very excited about what I think is going to be. We played you Newt Gingrich on this show the other day, predicting. I love to hear it. I just couldn't believe he went this far. He said, we're going to win this thing. It's going to be a bigger victory for us than Thomas Jefferson enjoyed in the midterms. And he wouldn't say that if he didn't believe it, folks. He wouldn't say that if he didn't know. There are so many things. We're going to play you Jenny Robinson on the other side of the bottom of the hour break on Yaffe's show on Monday, talking about the people who surrounded her opponent. And talking about the things that she was running on, by the way. These people are very sneaky on the other side, but we have gotten to be sneakier. We did it in 24. We learned how to play their game legally, which is challenging. It's easy to win elections when you're stealing them and when the law is no object. When you want to remain true to the law and still win, it's a tough game sometimes, but we're doing it, and here's one way we're doing it. ALGOP, a Project Future Generation presentation. Get out the vote October the 9th, 6 to 9 p.m. Where is it? I don't know where it is yet.
2: That's on a Friday.
0: It is on a Friday. It's at the Stovehouse. That's going to be a great,
2: yes,
0: a great event. We might have to either do the show from there. I don't know. I didn't realize it was it's Stovehouse. This is going to be a great event, but you have to be registered or you have to come ready to register to vote. That's what I love about this event. that nobody's paying anybody to do it.
2: I was going to ask.
0: No, that's, listen, this is how it's done. But they pay people to do it. So this is part and parcel of what I just said. For example, you can be the director of the youth wing of the Alabama GOP, which Brady is, and you can organize an event like this. You can get people to come have fun and register to vote. That is you're not coercing anybody. We have to do this, folks. We have to win these midterms. Now, I believe, Newt, I also believe what I've said about the polls, and everybody thinking, wow, is it really? Because it can go both ways. Polls, here's the best thing I can say about polls. They are not the center of the universe. I don't care if they're 100% accurate or not. They're not. But I don't care if they are. Polls are but any poll, no matter how good it is a snapshot in time. What is true today might not be true tomorrow in politics because we don't know what kind of October surprise is out there. We don't know the dirty tricks of the left. And to be fair, we don't know anybody's dirty tricks. So no poll is, it may, polls used to be able to serve as a window into what was happening, but they're not that anymore. They're all over the map. There's a new poll out there, for instance, about Susan Collins. Now, suddenly Susan Collins, who's been losing, the polls really had her losing when Graham Plattner was their nominee, and it made no sense whatsoever. They were making her out to be as MAGA as Trump. We made fun of it on this show, but that's what was happening. The effort to win the Senate by stealing this and that race, every seat, requires a different form of theft. Up in Alaska, they're using ranked choice voting. Do you understand ranked choice voting, Mystery Woman?
2: I did not until you described it, and you set it out very well.
0: You don't just vote. If there are four candidates, let's say there are four candidates for whatever office it is, and one of them is Abdul El Sayed, you have to put his name on your ballot somewhere. If he's your last choice, which means he wouldn't be your choice at all, you still rank him on there. And so if once you have four people and they're all ranked, nobody's going to get, it's very unlikely that one person on the first vote count will get 50% of the vote. Well, then, if nobody gets 50% of the vote and your first place person wasn't the one who won, then you have to re-rank everything. I could go through that. This is not available very many places. I think Maine has ranked choice voting, and some localities have it, but it's alive and well in Alaska. That's how Lisa Murkowski, she's the one who got it going up there because she knew she was about to get beaten by more conservative Republicans. So she said, let's make it harder for me to lose, folks. That is the reason why they have ranked choice voting in Alaska. That is how they intend to steal it. But now they have this poll, if I can find it, new poll for all it is Susan Collins is now suddenly ahead in this new poll, but only by 2 or 3 points. Whatever, there's no way that she swung 9, 12, whatever it is, 20 points. If there's one theme about this show in terms of analyzing, absorbing the news and making sense of it, it is always employ the smell test, along with your exhaustive research, folks. We still have Netanyahu and Jenny Robinson to get to in the last 30 minutes of this show. Stay with us. We're coming right back.
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13: Fox News. I'm Carmen Roberts. The Fly Dubai co-pilot accused of trying to hijack an Israel-bound flight has been identified.
14: The suspect in this case was previously hired by Oman Air, but was later given a ground job over suspicion of his activities. Now, exactly what those activities were has not been disclosed yet, but the suspect later moved to Dubai, where he eventually became a pilot for Fly Dubai.
13: Fox's Jeff Paul in Tel Aviv. New York Governor Hochul orders a criminal probe into the alleged gang rape at Cornell University in 2024.
15: The woman making the allegations is now suing the university, which did suspend and expel some of the accused men, but none were criminally charged, as law enforcement at the time says the woman didn't claim assault.
13: Fox's Evan Brown and the Coast Guard searching for a missing air ambulance off the coast of Nantucket. 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

0: 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The mystery woman to my left has a story custom made for me, and we're resurrecting something that we haven't done on this show in a long time. It was instituted by producer emeritus Corey Moss. That is his official title, sir. And it has been for a long time.
1: Very respectable title there.
0: It is a nice title, isn't it? So he came up with this drop for my ADD. Go ahead, hit it.
2: ADD, you gotta love it. And they call it ADD.
0: Now, of course, we made it not funny at all by my formal introduction of it, but you have my permission to drop that whenever it happens in real time on the show.
1: We will add that to the hotkeys.
0: It is on the hotkeys, along with this summing up. If you missed it earlier in the show, we played you Joe and Mika trying to we took a trip down memory lane. Joe and Mika trying to support Joe Biden in his perennial napping while at a NATO summit. And this was just the easily droppable part of what Joe said.
3: The president's very sharp.
0: So there that is. Now, on to the ADD drop leading to this ADD story. Hyperactive impulse ADD traits predict higher curiosity in adults. I didn't know what... See, I don't know what I'm reading now, but I love that. Here's the abstract. Attention, ADHD is typically framed in terms of difficulties with sustained attention, behavioral regulation, and impulse control, yet growing work suggests that some associated traits may also relate to potentially adaptive tendencies. Curiosity has been highlighted in qualitative research as one such trait that can function as both a strength and a challenge to adults with ADD, but quantitative evidence examining its relationship to ADD, it's really ADHD, traits remain. So,
4: I think it's a superpower myself.
0: What this is saying, in case you glossed over it in your channeling it all the way through actually hearing it, this is saying that the reason I'm so inquisitive and the reason there is tomorrow's news today on this show is my curiosity. You know, when I was a little kid, I bet you've never heard of a children's book series, executive show producer Austin, called Curious George.
1: Oh, I have. I loved those as a kid.
0: Okay, so they're still out there.
1: Yes, they are. I read them when I was very young. The man in the big yellow hat, he would get lost in like a boat, yes, and stuff. Mm-hmm. Yeah.
0: So I love those. So... did you know Curious George?
4: Oh, yes. Curious, okay, George.
0: Why did I think you and had not monkey heard of that? Yes. Mm-hmm. I loved Curious George. And I guess that's because I was not diagnosed with ADHD. I was just sent to military school in eighth grade. Be pretty indicative. All right. We do have other substantive news to get to on this show. Prime Minister, I should say, at a time of war. Benjamin Netanyahu at the UN today, and he laid into Mayor Mom. Not that anybody was there to hear him. That's the despicable part. The UN, I think we should kick him the hell out of the United States. I don't know why all these monsters get to come to, well, New York might as well be Cuba now. But they get to come here and badmouth us. So, but here came the prime minister. And I want you to ask yourself this question. None of us knows Mayor Mom. None of us knows Prime Minister Netanyahu. But if you watch the news, or if you're a young person, not a fossil like me, if you go through Twitter, whatever it is, probably TikTok. A lot of young people go there first, right?
1: Yeah, that's a lot of the short stuff. If you want images, Instagram, X, and Twitter, I mean, that's still some text-based stuff. But yeah, you'll see clips, a lot of clips of this going around.
0: Yes. So everybody probably thinks, stay out of our country, Netanyahu. Everybody probably thinks that Netanyahu is an extremist, warmongering, just a scoundrel. I want you to listen to what he says here. Every single word that he says is fact. And then I want you to ask yourself, if you had to depend on somebody saving your life, would you be more confident that Netanyahu would be that person or Mayor Mom? Mm. This is about a 2-minute clip encompassing everything important that Prime Minister Netanyahu said about Mayor Mom today. He was even more, well, pretty hard to top Trump's force.

0: great one? Try the greatest one. 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
1: The Declaration of Independence is the most concise, substantive, ingenious statement of who we are as a people. 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That these ideologies that came out of Marx are utterly incompatible with American.
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2: Between now and November successfully, he's just not going to be able to do it. The guy is a scumbag, evil monster, tied at the hip to Abdul El-Sayed. That's just a little parenthetical. Let's get back to Prime Minister Netanyahu. Continue the clip, sir.
3: You invite into your home a Palestinian journalist who filmed Hamas terrorists beating and torturing Israeli hostages and later admitted that he refused to publish the videos in order to protect, you guessed it, the terrorists. Your wife liked a post praising the October 7th massacre. She liked another post saying Tel Aviv shouldn't exist.
2: You refused to condemn. Imagine if some nutcase, see, these things don't happen. Gaza is one of the many things that liberals try to say, well, everybody does it. You know, they're bad guys on, no. October the 7th was a day that people in Israel were minding their own business. After having given in, acquiesced to the demands of Palestinians, we want our own state. Fine, you have Gaza. Rule yourselves now. And this is how they paid him back, October the 7th. That they would go on to deny. People like Mayor Mom would go on to deny. And as the Prime Minister just pointed out, the mayor of New York's wife liked a post celebrating October the 7th. Now, you got to pause on that fact, folks. We are confronted in this, and the mayor of New York is bigger in terms of his influence on national politics, whoever he is or she, much bigger than any governor in the nation, including DeSantis. The mayor of New York right now is responsible for unseating three very liberal Democrats whose only crime was they loved Israel. That's who the prime minister is singling out in his, he's at war facing an existential threat. Eddie came to New York to talk directly to the mayor, who everybody would love to see as president. Thank God he's not a natural-born citizen. They'll probably try to change that. Don't give him any ideas. Continue the clip.
3: Any of that. You falsely, repeatedly accuse Israel of genocide. Mr. Mamdani, you try to stop me from coming here. You tried to silence me. Well, you can't silence me. You can't silence the truth. And here is the simple truth.
2: Pause the clip. Again, I was surprised. I recorded this whole thing and then went back and listened just to the audio. So I watched the beginning of it and then had to go do something else and then came back to listen to the whole speech. But everybody walked out of the room when he began to speak. So when I heard that applause, it's not a lot of applause, but it can't be just the Israeli delegation. It has to be more than that. I was surprised. So few people were in the room. Continue the clip, sir.
3: Here's a simple truth. Israel didn't commit genocide. Israel prevented genocide.
2: Pause the clip again. And he's so right, I wish he had elaborated on that. Genocide began on October the 7th. And the only thing that prevented it from continuing was Israel. Military might that they would go on to call. What have they been calling it? That what he's done is genocide. Exactly. Continue the clip.
3: And that's exactly what Mr. Mamdani's Hamas buddies would have done to us had we not stopped them. They would have killed every last one of us.

0: The lies you and other anti-Semites spread about the Jews and the Jewish state have real consequences.
1: Not much to add to that. But somehow in our political discourse right now, at best, you think that Israel and the Palestinians, they're at battle. Kind of like, well, really not kind of like Russia and Ukraine, right? There's a bad guy and a good guy there, too. But we can all define the bad guy and good guy in that fight, can't we? Anybody saying Ukraine's the bad guy in that fight? I don't think so. Is anybody saying that Hamas is the bad guy in this fight? Morning Joe? He was, as a matter of fact. Morning Joe, don't look for his life to be spared if the DSA were ever in power, but his problem is that he loves Israel too. He doesn't have much use for El Saeed, but too late, Joe. Your party owns that guy now. Nelson of all, sir, and then send us to a break.
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3: El Saeed didn't seem to say that America deserved 9/11. But he does create this false equivalency, basically saying America is just as guilty for how we reacted to 9/11. And that's a problem, but we need to go back before we get to that. By the way, you know who the first one who really started the trend of blaming America for 9/11? Ron Paul. So it's not just people on the radical left. People on the radical right were doing the same thing. You might remember Jeremiah Wright, Obama's preacher, had the whole, our chickens came home to roost. I just really hate that rhetoric. And unfortunately, you're seeing it more and more, that it was our foreign policy that caused 9/11. It's not what caused 9/11. It's just not.
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0: my off-air conversations with executive show producer Austin. 866-494-9866 is the phone number. You see, Austin shared with me that a lot of young people thought, don't take on Hassan Piker. You know, maybe he is just an internet streamer. But, folks, he's not. That's exactly their talking point. That is the talking point. That Abdul El-Sayed says things like, I like Hassan. Yes, I campaign with Hassan. And it's because he has 3 million listeners. He says all these things. And then when he's backed into a corner, he's just, I don't know why you're wasting time with him when people don't have health care. Shut the blank up. You're not going to get away with that. Get him on this show, mystery woman. You can talk him right into anything.
1: I really like your take here because I think some people will try to downplay some of the youth vote, but Hassan Piker is really big with, yeah, you know, leftists under 30. I mean, he kind of is, I don't want to say the future, but
0: I meant it when I said he is to the left what Limbaugh was to the right when I got out of college.
1: Yeah, I think you're so used to hearing the internet's not real life, things like that just aren't that big of a deal as a young person, but I guess Hassan Piker is. Give it 20 years and that'll be.
0: That's the way to make the point. When Donald Trump gave Rush Limbaugh the Congressional Medal of Honor, the press came out. That just proves that Trump's an extremist. Now, they were mischaracterizing Rush, but it didn't matter. They're tying Trump to Rush. Well, he gave him the Medal of Honor. Same thing as campaigning with Hassan Piker. Same exact thing. In fact, worse. The Hassan Piker thing is worse. Rush was on his deathbed practically at that point in time. Hassan Piker campaigning with a guy. You know, today at the UN, while he was out there, there were people that resembled the people in the movie that we just watched from the Daily Wire, Run, Hide, Fight, Infidels. Those types of protesters out there. And among them was Hassan Piker. He's out there. He's going to listen. If Abdul tries to disown Hassan Piker, Hassan Piker is going to come out and say, and Abdul knows this. That's why he's trying to have it both ways. Piker will come out and say, I made that guy. He was nothing before I started talking about him. That's their problem.
2: Well, I think it's all on purpose. And they see how the Democrats use the media, CNN and other news sources. And so they, this is my opinion, is that they looked at that and are like, ah, that's brilliant. I need my own.
0: And that's where
2: Piker is from. He needs him.
0: They absolutely, I don't know exactly how he came to be, but they saw in him two things. Number one, he's not that great of a host, but he's a charismatic guy who has a following. It's not the same art radio. It's not the same medium, not the same influence. Times change. But number two, he believes the crap that he says. And that stuff is base thinking of the Democrat Party. They just can never say it. That was AOC when she won in 2018. But she's just a hot little lady, right? She's not these people, right? Yes, she is. In fact, this great time to play Jenny Robinson on with Yaffe. And he asked her, I think the question was, so what are you afraid of with these people? And she gave a very good, interesting answer. Remember, she's running for, and she just won re-election District 3.
2: Yes, for the Huntsville City Council.
0: For the Huntsville City Council. Where she is the president. And, mm-hmm. and she's going to make the point here that what she has been doing for Huntsville has nothing to do with the things that her opponent was interested in. Roll the clip, sir.
3: Normally, city council elections are nonpartisan because, you know, your pothole doesn't care whether I'm an R or a D. It just wants to be fixed. And we've always approached it that way. But it's been very interesting that we've had an opponent who has showed up at forums and at city council meetings surrounded by people in red Democrat socialist T-shirts. That was our first clue. Then we began to see other endorsements for her platform, and it has given us a great deal of concern. Found out also that she is on the website of an organization called runforsomething.org, and it's a very heavily liberal website, that looks to fill unopposed seats, and particularly starting at the local level to gain ground at the local level and then move up through through the state and even national organizations.
0: This is how the DSA is taking their national ideas, the Democrat Socialist of America, the T-shirts of which surrounded her opponent in this race about potholes, as she said. We're not here to talk about abolishing ICE, but her opponent was, because her opponent was paid for by outsiders. But it was right there. So kudos to Jenny Robinson. Congratulations again on winning. We're going to have her on this show at some point to talk specifically about what she's doing for Huntsville. But I wanted you to hear what she had to say about what her opponents are doing.
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6: The Red State Blitz continues. I'm Carmen Roberts, Fox News. President Trump hits the campaign stage in Vandalia, Ohio tonight as he tries to drum up support for Republican candidates. He's expected to repeat the message he shared last night in Mobile, Alabama.
7: I'm asking you to pretend that I'm on the ballot.
6: In Ohio, Republican incumbent Senator John Husted faces a tough challenge from his Democratic opponent, former Senator Sherrod Brown.
8: The chair of the Ohio Republican Party says President Trump is the best messenger against Brown, saying the Ohio GOP is thrilled to welcome the president back to Ohio, a place he has never lost an election. He is forever welcome here. But Fox News polls indicate there are concerns that Husted's ties to President Trump is exactly what could hurt him in this election. Many folks in Ohio feel negatively about the economy. The president is aware of that, so now he's announcing in just days millions of seniors will receive $90 checks to help pay for Medicare Part B premiums.
6: Fox's Madeline Rivera reporting. The co-pilot accused of trying to hijack an Israel-bound Fly Dubai flight has been identified, and we're learning that he was previously grounded by Oman Air over concerns about his extremist views. Fox's Jeff Paul reports from Tel Aviv.
9: Israel is also involved in this investigation, with Prime Minister Benjamin Netanyahu saying this.
10: The attacker underwent Islamist radicalization. He intended to crash the plane along with its passengers. We are investigating now whether he was sent, and whoever sent him will pay a high price.
9: That hero captain who was attacked by his co-pilot, he is still recovering in the hospital in Abu Dhabi, but many calling him a hero for using his last grasp of strength to open up the cockpit door to allow those Israelis to come in and help control the situation.
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6: As Americans get ready to turn their clocks back 1 hour next month, President Trump spoke with reporters before boarding Marine One on his way to Ohio.
14: We want to get away from this ridiculous way and custom of every twice a year turning your clocks back, turning your clocks forward, being late for dinner, being late for very important meetings. It's ridiculous. And if you look at the public, they agree.
6: The daylight saving time begins November 1st. On Monday, the first day of the Supreme Court's new term, the justices will hear a major climate change case involving a devastating Colorado wildfire. The city of Boulder sued ExxonMobil and Suncor Energy, accusing them of misleading the public about their role in climate change. The companies, backed by the Trump administration, argue that states cannot regulate a global problem, saying that the power belongs to the federal government. But Boulder says it's not regulating emissions, it's seeking damages from companies it blames for local climate-related costs. And a country superstar drops a new album that features a major collaboration.
15: Once upon another time, when angels roam Mulholland.
16: Miranda Lambert is back with her new album, Crisco. It's her first release on her new label, MCA. Lambert co-produced the 12-track project with Jesse Frazier, which dropped Friday, blending her signature country style with some disco flair. The album includes her duet with Ella Langley, Snakeskin Boots, which is the lead-off track. She almost slipped behind. The label describes the record in part as a vibrant, free-spirited collection that embraces the storyteller, the wanderer, the romantic, the troublemaker, the traditionalist, and the dreamer. Michelle Polino, Fox News.
6: And the National Hurricane Center says that Nolo has strengthened into a major hurricane again, way out in the Pacific. I'm Carmen Roberts. This is Fox News.
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19: 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Without a jargon, without sales pitch, straight talk about the pain points people really run into in life on the way to and through retirement. Don, always good to catch up with you. How are you doing today?
20: I'm doing fantastic. You know, I guess, you know, the vacations are kind of over. The kids are going back to school. I'm really seeing a lot of interest in people's finances. You know, it's great to see that uptick. So it always gets me excited this time of year because everybody's focused. And sometimes, like, we're going to take a trip. We're going to see the grandkids. We're going to do this. We're going to go over here. We're going to take a cruise. We're going to see the mountains. We're going to go where it's cool. And it's like everybody's energy gets refocused in the fall to get excited about finance, which sometimes, let's be honest, can be a little, you know, a little boring for some folks, except for the markets always seems to always go up and people get more money. That excites them. But since I'm talking about it, not always, but this time of year is always exciting because there's that opportunity, that window that opens where everybody gets refocused.
19: Right. And, you know, and a lot of that in terms of getting refocused is planning that next trip and that, you know, the next cruise, the next vacation, the next, you know, gift to the grandkids or something like that. You know, you're getting ready for actually planning that next time you get to do that. So, you know, and Don, I'm sure in terms of planning that you get a lot of folks that are trying to plan around interest rates and inflation. My goodness, you know, just think about the roller coaster of the last few years with all of that. But, you know, a lot of energy that folks spend trying to guess which way interest rates are going, whether they're hoping for a cut, they're bracing for a hike, waiting for the right time to move money around, whatever. But the problem is, Don, and you know this, rate cycles don't run on anybody's timeline, especially a retirement plan with a potentially strict timeline. So let's break down a little bit the basics of why interest rates get raised or lowered in the first place. Whatever happens in the news, the headline is they're up, they're down. Let's talk about why the Fed raises or lowers rates in the first place.
20: Well, so there's two narratives here, and I won't keep it very, very normal to begin with, and then I'm going to pull back the curtain a little bit. So,
19: okay, I like it.
20: The Fed is that job is to regulate the economy. Okay, so if things get too hot, meaning inflation, they want to pull it back. If things get too cold, there's no expansion of the money supply, then they want to create loans. And the way they do that is they lower interest rates. So that is the norm of how these things happen. They look at unemployment and they'll talk about all these things. Now, for those that are listening, I'm going to give you a freebie here today. If you want to know what the Fed's going to do, look at the 2-year treasury yield, not the 10, not the 1, not the 6-month, the 2-year treasury yield. And usually that will give you an indication. So since about March of this year, all of a sudden the 2-year treasury yield started running up. That runs up because inflation is heating back up. So when I saw that running back up, I'm like, okay, they're going to stop lowering rates. And then, it started running and running higher and running higher. And then if you're a chart guy, it hit exactly where the charts were. And then the Fed's like, okay, we're going to raise rates. So you can kind of, it is true, the inflationary rate, spending, over frothy economy, will cause them to raise rates. But also if yields are going up, the yield goes up for the same reason. So it's just a kind of a playbook so that you don't have to listen to the news. You can tell the news before it happens is to look at the 2-year treasury yield. But you know, when you're in retirement, man, who wants to look at all that, you know?
19: Yeah.
20: So that's where it comes back to the same four things. If you're out there and you are working with a financial advisor, there should be four areas that this hits in. It should be income, investments, taxes, and estate. And if you're worried about inflationary rates, then you need to talk about your income and your investments. And that plays into the first segment or the first half of your retirement plan. 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And if your advisor is not doing that, you may need to talk to somebody that really grasps what's going on with the Fed so that you can be hedged for both ways. We can't control it, but we can plan for it.
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19: Yeah, you know, planning for whatever the headline is, right? 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Don's got some great resources, some free calculators as well. For instance, like the compound interest calculator is a great one, especially when we're talking about rates and percentages and all that stuff. But let's get back to inflation, Don. How high is too high? Like, what's the definition of inflation that's, quote, too high, where the Fed actually feels like they need to take some action and adjust things?
20: So that's a more complicated question, because let's go back to the basics. The Fed wants about 2% inflation on the long term. Okay. Now, that being said, we had a very low cycle for a decade of almost no interest. I remember a guy coming into my office with his chest puffed out, his shoulders back, bragging how he got a 0.9% CD for a year, only to be topped by another guy that got a 1.05% and locked that baby down for 3 years. And I'm like, oh my goodness, this is nuts. What world are we living in with it? But their goal is 2% long term. So you're going to have periods of down, lower inflation, and periods of higher inflation. So when they say it's too high, you know, they're looking at the price growth. And a lot of times they're a little bit delayed to react. They're kind of behind the curve. If you recall back in 2022, it was this inflation is transitory, meaning temporary. We don't see her. And then all of a sudden they went 0.25%, 0.5%, 1%. I mean, they were really running up inflationary or the Fed fund rate really, really quickly. So when it starts creeping up, it's kind of like they're behind the ship that's already turning. They got to really run fast to get in front of it and kind of cut it off. So when it's too high, that means that, you know, grocery prices, fuel prices, and all these things that they use to calculate are above expectation. And again, I'm going to go back to it. Look at the two-year yield, and you can kind of see where it's going, where this ship is turning, and if you think they're going to do something.
19: You know, Don, I like that. Kind of a little bit of inside info. You know, maybe a life hack, a financial life hack, is to keep the eye on the two-year treasury yield. For anybody listening, we're breaking down why rates move at all in terms of interest rates, what happens to your money when they do, and how to build a plan that holds up no matter which direction things go. You can always get on Don's calendar, 855-699-3471, or you can always go online, launchpadtowealthtv.com. So let's talk about someone who's listening right now. They've got a retirement portfolio. They got a lump sum. They've got a, you know, they've built that nest egg. When rates rise or rates go down, what is actually happening in a portfolio that somebody has worked, you know, years, decades to build up that nest egg to get ready for retirement, regardless of the direction, up or down, what's going to happen to that existing portfolio?
20: So it depends. That's a wonderful question, right? No, I'm already hedging myself. So if they raise rates too fast, it stifles the economy, and it can send, it can be the straw that breaks the camel's back that sends us into a recessionary event. If they do it too slowly, then we could potentially be back in the 70s, which, by the way, there was about a 45 to 50% crash back in the 70s, and then we got double-digit inflation. What nobody talks about is from that bottom to that to about 7 years worth, market went up 70, 80%, which would have more than paced with inflation. So having a strategy that adapts because it understands that, when, here's the thing I can promise you, is yields are not going to be the same tomorrow as they are today, or next week, or 6 weeks, or 6 months, or a year from now as they are today. So this is part of a good, solid plan. So if you're talking to someone and they're only discussing the portfolio, AI stock this, blockchain that, robotics this, S&P that, that's fantastic. That conversation should be had. But if they don't understand the mechanics that drive the driver of the economy because they don't understand the income plan, then you're not getting a full plan. So your plan starts with income. That is your foundation, your bedrock, and it has to adjust to inflation. You build on top of that is the investment plan, which is married to that. It shakes hands. It sings in harmony with your income plan. Yeah. And then the tax plan amplifies all that, makes it better. And then you got the estate plan. So, you know, if you're sitting there and you're like, oh my goodness, I've never heard really somebody talk about the four plans, then here's the reason why. You may have pieces of a retirement plan, but you don't have a plan. And that's the reason why we try to use a very holistic process to sort through this stuff, so that we can help you keep your retirement from falling apart. Retirement, see, doesn't blow up because of just one bad decision. It's multiple decisions. And to make good, sound financial decisions, you have to have a system. And that system's what I kind of outlined right there. So it's got to address income. It's got to address risk, taxes, investments, legacy, longevity, not separately, but together. And that's what we're trying to do. So if you're sitting there, you're like, I've never heard anybody say that inflation, you look at the two-year treasury yield, then contact the office, come in, sit down, have a conversation with us, and let's see where you may have exposure so you too can benefit from a truly holistic plan. Mike, can you tell everybody how to get in touch with us?
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19: 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And, you know, Don, we often talk about income, investments, taxes, and estate as the cornerstones of a great retirement plan. But I want to kind of throw a little bit of a curveball here at you, because there's a new piece of national research that got people talking, and it's about how many Americans are actually ready for retirement. And those numbers aren't exactly comforting, because I saw a major piece said only about 2 out of 5 Americans are on track to cover their spending in retirement. And on top of that, Don, they framed it as progress. But the typical household's still coming up about $5,000 short every year. So interesting, 2 out of 5 Americans, but still they're saying this is progress. So, Don, is that good news? Is this a warning? What do you make of that?
20: So, yeah, so it's not a warning. This is not uncommon. So what this is basically saying is 40% of Americans are prepared. And if they're not prepared, guess what? They have to tighten the belt. They have to live on less than what they planned for in retirement. And that happens. It is maybe you're 62, 63, and a health issue arises, and you got to retire, and you have to amend your retirement plan. It's just part of it. But yes, this is a move forward. At least 40% are prepped. But here's the funny thing. You know, we've also had, what is it now, really 5 years, almost 5 years of up market. That number will vary depending on the economic cycle that we're in. If we're at the top, it's about to get worse. If we're, you know, got 3 or 4 more years of heavy growth, that number's about to get better. So this headline news gets, I mean, it kind of, it makes the news like it just did. There are, that is a move forward, but yes, most people are not prepared for retirement. It just happens and they have to retire anyway. So, you know, as you think about that, a lot of the reason why people are not prepared is because they've only looked at the investment plan. And I know I may sound like a guy's own repeat, but there are 4 plans: your income plan, your investment plan, your tax plan, your estate plan. And if you don't have those 4, you don't have a plan. You might have an investment plan, but how are you going to generate the income? And a lot of people really stumble there. What are you going to do about taxes? They don't really know. I'll worry about it later. And later comes, but it's usually at retirement, and then they have to struggle and shuffle.
19: I mean, Don, you know this. Retirement isn't a one-time decision. It's an entire, for a lot of folks, a third, mathematically, a third of your life. So I want to talk about that shortfall and do some quick math here, because $5,000, I mean, that's what they found. Vanguard, you know, it's kind of a big deal. Vanguard finds that the annual shortfall about $5,000. And there's probably folks out there listening thinking, you know, $5,000, I could swallow that pill once, maybe twice. But if you multiply that across 25, 30 years in retirement, Don, what does that actually mean for somebody listening right now in terms of, you know, okay, it's only about $400 and change a month, $5,000 a year. But when you start doing exactly what you do, Don, which is plan for multiple decades of retirement, that really becomes multiplied.
20: Oh, yeah. Yeah. You know, it sounds like, okay, we're not able to go out to eat at our regular restaurant we want. We've got to go buy fast food. And even that kind of today is outrageous. Or, yeah, you know, I wanted to take a vacation once a year. Well, maybe you're not able to take a vacation every year, single year. $5,000 can mean a lot to individuals, especially if they're on a tight budget. So, you know, it, and then if you go and look at decades and you have somebody early on in retirement that wants to, you know, hey, I want to travel. I've got the money now. I just don't want to spend too much. What a lot of people don't realize, though, is that $5,000 a month that they go ahead and spend early on, if they cannot afford it, can run their income dry. It can run the investment plan dry, and it will augment how the investment has to be structured. Or you could very well wake up earlier than you planned on and be out of money. And that's very bad. Or you're robbing from tomorrow to have pleasure today. But a lot of people think, well, I won't need it when I'm older. Well, actually, you know what? If you're not going to use it for travel, you may have to use it for healthcare. And that's where this really becomes a real deal. If you're talking about $5,000 a year and you inflate that out 10, 15 years, now it's $10,000, and that could really make it tight. And I always remember the story of a friend of mine that said that his granddad in the 80s got a pension. Every grandchild got $100. I remember the 80s. $100 was a lot of money. If you were a 15-year-old with $100, man, you were rich. You had money for days. And if you were younger than that, man, you was just like, you was an elite. But, you know, what changed was by the 90s, he was telling me that every grandchild got 50. By the late 90s, it was 20. And by the early 2000s, it was a Christmas card. And he just told me that. And that is the impact of inflation. And that's where those shortfalls, if not accounted for and well structured in your income plan, don't work out. So this is a big number, $5,000 a year. If you look at, you know, a couple of decades of lifespan, this is a big number. And it is concerning because you got to do something. You have to do with less or live a shorter life, and you're not in control of number two.
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19: Yeah. You know, for anybody listening right now who maybe relates to that story, that $100 gift that now is a Christmas card, you know, times they have changed quite a bit. 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So as I'm looking at this research, Don, I also saw that there's a big generational split. Older workers are lagging behind younger ones on this measure. What do you make of that generational gap?
20: Yeah, so the data here kind of points that boomers are about 40% ready. Gen Zers, which I didn't even know what all these generations were until about 10 or 15 years ago, they are better off, and it's because of auto enrollment in the savings system.
19: Okay.
20: Which has come along. And, you know, the report really doesn't speak about the Generation X, which is what I am. And, you know, I can tell you Generation X, some of them are great. Some of them look like they're in their 20s. Some of them look like they're about 70. You know, it's depending on life. Some of them didn't think they was going to live to be adults. So, you know, it is a very good, a big contrast, but I would say that Generation X is slightly ahead of boomers. Boomers didn't count as much about inflation, and they didn't do as much planning. What I have seen is Generation Z has done much more planning earlier. So I typically do educational events for people that are at or near retirement. It is not uncommon for me to see someone in their 30s slip in, just which is typically nobody in their 30s cares about talking about retirement. But we see this slipping in, and I don't know if it's just because of early planning, they have money, that they just want to make sure that they're prepared for retirement. But I have seen a shift where we have seen younger people do more retirement planning.
19: You know, Don, you mentioned that kind of the automatic features, younger workers are, you know, kind of maybe built into being more computer savvy and that kind of thing. And, you know, Vanguard, the research here said that if we could expand access to defined contribution plans for everyone, we could close most of that readiness gap for the typical American. That's a pretty big claim, but is that realistic or is that just, you know, mumbo jumbo research speak?
20: Both. It's both. and yeah. Yes. The answer's yes.
19: No. Yes. On to the next one. All right, cool.
20: Yes. On to the next question. No, it is both. You know, if you automatically enroll into a retirement plan and you're able to sustain your lifestyle without it, you're more apt just to continue to contribute with it. You just go along with it. You save the money. And next thing you know, you wake up and you're 30 and you've got some digits behind your name. And you wake up and you're 40 and you got some more digits. So the answer is yes. But, you know, there's still, though, that there's a temptation. And I have seen more and more of this happens. I see people like, well, I got laid off and I had to tap my 401k. And I'm like, oh, my goodness, don't tell me. And you're like, yeah, so I had to pay the tax and pay the 10% penalty. And I'm like, no, and you're having to start over. But so it would narrow the gap. It wouldn't fill it. But, yes, auto-enrollment does simplify things. But even if you've got auto-enrollment, it doesn't make it, you know, bulletproof. But it does. It is a big step in the right direction. And, you know, as we're talking about this, I know, you know, we're talking about Generation X, boomers, the Gen Zers. But when it comes to retirement planning, there are four categories. There is the income plan that has to be defined, structured, built, and then the investment plan sits on top of. If you're trying to do it in reverse, you could be setting yourself up for problems down the road. And then the tax plan, and then your estate plan. So, you know, and the question really boils down to, if you're in that red zone, the last 5 years of retirement, or the first 5 years of retirement, last five of employment, do you feel confident or are you uncertain? And, you know, I've been in this situation. For a lot of people, they feel uncertain. You know, they've done the hard work, they've done the saving, and they hope everything's going to turn out okay. But hope is not a retirement strategy. Let's be clear. So what I recommend is, if you're one of those people and you're concerned about that, get on our calendar. You know, a lot of our systems are set up and defined for those that's got $1 million or more. But if you are serious about retirement, then get on our calendar. No cost, no obligation. What we're going to do is give you clarity. You know, we'll give you a real fee breakdown. We'll give you a financial snapshot. We're going to look at your income plan, your investment plan, your tax plan, and then your estate plan, and see if there's anything that is missing. And then it's your decision if you want to fix some of those problems. But the first step is you have to take a move to improve your position. Mike, can you tell everybody how to get on our calendar?
19: Yeah, if you want to make a move to improve your position, the first step is pick up the phone and give Don Cloud, Senior VP and Financial Advisor in Huntsville at Wealth Enhancement, a call. 855-699-3471 is the number to get on his calendar. Again, that's 855-699-3471. You can always begin at launchpadtowealthtv.com. You know, feeling on track and actually being on track are two different things. Don, as you just said, hope is not a retirement strategy. And, you know, more importantly, when we talk about the state of retirement readiness in this country, it's not about them. It's not about all the numbers in the surveys and all that. It's about where you stand inside of that picture. And that's what's great about working with Don, is that he is going to take a look at your situation. Not everybody in the country. It's your situation that he's working with across the desk, across the table, when you sit down in Huntsville and meet with Don Cloud. Speaking of that, we'll be back with more on Launchpad to Wealth next.
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19: 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And Don, I want to talk about a common blind spot in this segment, because I'm guessing you encounter a lot of folks who think their estate planning is done because they signed a will, right? I mean, you got a will, you're done. If somebody tells you they have a will, how far are they from actually having their estate planning finished? I mean, I'm sure you don't consider it finished at that point in time if you just got a will and just have that box checked.
20: Okay, so that's a very good question, very well and diplomatically stated. And if you have a will, you have a piece of an estate plan. So let's kind of break this down real quick. So first, there's the four legs of the four plans that make a financial plan. You have the income plan, the investment plan, the tax plan, and the estate plan. So you're asking a question about the estate plan. So when we're talking about the estate, is, you know, it's more than who gets the house and who gets the car and who gets the gun collection, or, you know, I've got some pictures or some china that my grandmother gave me. I have no clue. It's more than that. Okay. So let me tell you what an estate plan actually does. An estate plan is the efficient, I'm going to say that one more time, an estate plan is the efficient transfer of assets from you to someone else at your passing. And the key word there is efficient. Now, before we can understand what efficient is, Mike, we have to understand what efficient is not. If your will says that your IRA goes to Cousin Joe because she is nice to you as a child, but your beneficiary document says that it is going to your ex-wife at your death, that IRA is going to your ex-wife. Now, Cousin Joe can sue for it. Cousin Joe's going to lose. Now, that would be, well, you know, hey, it was the beneficiary, just happens. Now, let me paint a different picture. This is where things really get messed up. Your will says that child number two is getting the house and the money in the bank, and everything else is to be split equally. And he's getting that money because maybe you gave child number one a loan and they never paid it back. So you're trying to equalize. Okay. But the money in the bank has a transfer on death, and it says to split everything 50-50. Now, what's going to happen between child number one, child number two? And tell you what's not going to happen is a harmonious Christmas dinner,
19: yeah,
20: a harmonious Thanksgiving, or a harmonious meeting, in-laws, grandchildren, first cousins, all that stuff. You just blew it up just because you didn't know how your estate plan was supposed to function. Efficient transfer of assets from you to the next person in line at your death. Keyword is efficient. Now, what is efficient is if you understand that your will and trust typically handle hard assets, cars, trucks, boats, campers, house, anything that you can hold in your hand, okay? And then anything that is beneficiary driven, retirement accounts, Roths, IRAs, anything that's got a dollar sign really that's in front of it that you see a monthly statement on should be beneficiary driven. And you want those two to agree. Then you have harmony between the assets that are in the bank and institution and the hard assets, okay? And then you can have the discussion on a will or a trust. But until you decide what you want to have happen, you can't make it efficient. And what you see oftentimes is families ripped apart because the patriarch doesn't understand this point right here. My mother's side of the family is a great example of that. They do not speak anymore because of what I just said. My father's side of the family still gets together. My grandmother's been gone for over 15 years and still Thanksgiving, Christmas. Imagine that. 15 years after you go and your family is still getting together, like 50, 60 people. That's what you want. And I can give you examples of both.
19: You know, for anybody just tuning in, we're talking about how the a will, it's a great start. But Don, as you just said, it's just a piece of a whole plan. And you often talk about the four elements of a successful retirement plan: income, investments, taxes, and estate planning. And when you're talking about estate planning, that will is just a piece of one of those pieces. 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Hey, Don, so let's say that somebody becomes not deceased, but incapacitated. What does a will do for them there? Does a will do anything?
20: Nope. It's only instructions at death. So we haven't even gotten into that part of it, but, you know, you need to have a power of attorney for health, power of attorney for finance, a living will. And then, hey, get this. This is going to be crazy what I'm about to say. So if you're sitting there listening, really, you need to get on the edge of your seat. It needs to be accessible. If it is locked up in the safety deposit box at the bank and you become incapacitated, nobody can get it. Unless their name's on the safety deposit box. So these almost need to be digitally, and they need to be shared so that a triggering event. And I'll tell you a story in my own situation. My dad passed from a heart attack in 2014, right before Thanksgiving, 3 days in the hospital, family's exhausted. It's after midnight. I'm driving from Nashville down to Huntsville. I've got my mother in the car. She's distraught. And they call me about organ donation. I had no idea. I didn't have his living will. I didn't have a clue. My mother's not capable of talking. My brother's not really into all this handling stuff for the family. So it fell on me and I had no clue. I didn't have the documents. All that was locked up in a safety deposit box. So I can tell you, having this stuff structured correctly is very important. Remember the key word I was talking about: efficiency, efficiency, efficiency. So having these documents in place, letting the hospital know that you want to be resuscitated or you don't want to be resuscitated. You need to have all that stuff done. And when's the best time to do it? Is it right when things are happening, or is it when your heart rate's low and you can think about how you want things done? So yes, there's more to it than just having a will. You got to have those important documents and you kind of want to think about how you want things to flow. And a good financial advisor will be able to help you up to the capacity that they don't really do, which is going to be the wills and the trusts, but that can really make the beneficiary structure just sing and work in perfect harmony. And that's kind of their job. And a lot of people are like, well, why do you talk about the estate? Because the financial advisor is the liaison for these custodians. They're the ones that's to remind you, hey, did one of the in-laws become an outlaw? Is there anything you need to change there? So that needs to happen with your financial advisor.
19: You know, Don, you mentioned that an estate plan is an efficient transfer of assets from you to someone at passing. And then there's a lot that goes into that, whether it's your will, a trust, your living will, beneficiary forms as well. When all of that is, you know, put together under the umbrella of an estate plan, how often should people actually be reviewing those documents once they exist, right? So let's say you do the work and you have those established. How often should you be revisiting, updating, keeping track of those?
20: Legal documents, the will, the trust stuff, I would say you need to review those every 2 to 3 years. Just real quick, pull them out. Has anything changed? Did I have somebody on there that's either passed away, an organization that I do not want to give to anymore, anything like that? Your financial

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1: This regime cannot be trusted. 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Where's the evidence anywhere that they will adhere to an agreement? In the out years, certainly. Where is it? They're going to defy their own reason for existing, which is to impose their will, especially on the United States, the big Satan.
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2: Plan. You know, you should be okay. That is not a plan. You know, that is a wish. A plan is an actual structure. And I'm going to tell you the structure. It starts with your income plan, then your investment plan, then your tax plan, then your estate plan. And, you know, you've worked your entire life just to get to where you're at. And you shouldn't guess at the finish line. And you need three things. You need data, you need structure, and you need a strategy. You know, the questions that need to be asked is, are you taking more risk than you should be, or your appetite can absorb at this point? Are you paying taxes that maybe you shouldn't, or is there a plan to reduce them in the future? Will your income actually last, or will it run out? 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Those are great questions, but what you're looking for is better answers to those questions. And if that's you and you're wondering about this at home, I encourage you, get on the calendar. 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Mike, can you tell everybody how to get in touch with us?
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3: 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If you haven't started planning, or if you have a plan that's maybe outdated and you need a second set of eyes, again, don't forget, you can't get a second opinion from the person that gave you the first, and it's not going to cost you anything to sit down with Don Cloud at Wealth Enhancement for a visit. And Don, I'm sure a lot of the folks listening right now have done a great job saving decades, basically automatic, right? You know, but what about spending it once you get there? Because I know a lot of retirees have never actually built an actual written plan for that.

0: that side of things, even while worrying about running out of money. Let's break down why, because I saw some research showing that a large share of retirees reach retirement with no written spending plan. Even though they've already said that they're worried about outliving their savings, there's a disconnect there. What's going on with that, Don?
1: Oh, well, the 4% rule. Let's move on to the next question. No, it's crazy. Yes, I agree. You know, I've got $1 million. Take $40,000 out a year. Yeah, that may work, and it also may not. There was a period back in early teens. It was early teens. They came out and they said, "Oh yeah, there's about a 70% chance that you're going to fail if you do that." And it was interest rates were so, you know. And then what if you did a 4% rule, but my goodness, you could have done 6%. You left 50% of it on the table. You could have this amazing retirement life, but you didn't. So it is not shocking to me. And so this actually plays into the four key cornerstones of retirement. And I've said it over and over and again, and I want to repeat it now. Your income plan is number one. Then the investment plan sets on top of that. Then the tax plan, then the estate plan. The income plan is the cornerstone. It is what is going to make you solvent. But even more important than that, Mike, the income plan is what gives you confidence, what gives you clarity so that you know when the checks are going to hit in the month, where they're going to come from, and if you go over a certain threshold, what it's going to do long term to you. The income plan is what's important. It's going to be able to look at inflation, how that's going to impact you. How do you adjust for inflation? What's the smart way to adjust for inflation? Where you should take the funds from, whether it's non-qualified, whether it's IRA or whether it's Roth or whether it's maybe the gold you bought 10 years ago and put in your safe. All that's going to come into play in that income plan. But if you don't have it written, you've never structured it, you never thought about taxes and all the rule changes between when you were working and when you're retired, you don't have a plan. You've just kind of got like a mesh of ideas, and this month the market's up, I'm going to take a bunch, and next month the market's down, you know, and you tell your spouse, you know, go get the cornbread meal and the pinto beans, we're going to have to go on a diet, sweetheart, you know. And so when you start understanding that, that's where having a dedicated portion of the plan that is your income structure, your income plan mapped out from A to Z, counting for RMDs, qualified charitable donations, all that mapped out is where you actually have a plan, not just a series of ideas that you hear on the evening news.
0: So that income plan is where it starts. Let's talk about, and Don, you kind of joked about it. You alluded to that standard benchmark from back in the mid-90s, the 4% rule. But how do you actually sit down and help people find out a withdrawal rate that is going to work for them, not just for 30-some-odd years ago when that 4% piece came out and people just rolled with it, but how do you sit down and, you know, with somebody, with a couple, with a family, and figure out their withdrawal rate, what's going to be appropriate for them and make their math work?
1: Okay, so that's a good question. And, you know, a lot of people are like, well, I'll just have AI do it. Let me tell you, AI is wonderful. But it's like that really good friend of yours that you really fun to hang out with, but sometimes lies to you or doesn't understand what you're talking about and just says yes to something that you did. So you have to be cautious about AI. So how you do this is you have to future cast yourself into the future. So, all right, you're in retirement. Maybe you and your spouse are living on $10,000 a month for income. And you know what? The house is going to be paid off by the time you get to retirement. Make things simple. It's $3,000 mortgage. So now you're actually living on $7,000 a month. Now you want to have a couple of great vacations a year. All right. So let's, you know, throw them back in there. So let's put $2,000 a month back in there for that. And then your $7,000 a month, you've been able to maintain the house on that and have some savings. So you've just built basically your lifestyle plan. Now we go look at the assets and then backfill it and see if that is sustainable. Oh my goodness. This is, when I say it like this, it sounds simple. You see if it's sustainable, give it a conservative growth rate, 2 or 3 market oscillations. And is this income plan sustainable? And guess what? You're going to get a yes or a no that you can sustain that to 90 or you can't. If you can't, then we have to have a conversation about, okay, do you want to work longer? Do we want to cut the budget? Do we want to tighten up this? How, you know, do we allocate less to healthcare? Are we going to have the go-go years and then the slow-go years? And are you okay cutting it off at 74 because you think you've been everywhere you wanted to go and life's over 70? And so all these things kind of come together. Or, hey, you know what? You're never going to spend all this money. Who are you saving it for? Oh, you don't like them anyways. So why are you going to give it to them? So you should spend more. So all this comes into the income plan. But most people don't, A, take the time. And a lot of advisors out there want to only talk about the investments. They do not want a structure because the income plan is where heavy lifting is required and responsibility falls on the advisor.
0: I mean, the heavy lifting of the income plan, if you haven't thought about it from that angle, it's important to sit down with Don Cloud and his team at Wealth Enhancement in Huntsville or digitally. 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Or just pick up the phone, have your calendar ready because you're going to get right on Don's schedule when you call 855-699-3471. That number again is 855-699-3471. So Don, when we're talking about income, Social Security is, for pretty much everybody, is a big part of that income. Sometimes it's the anchor of the whole plan. How much does the timing decision when it comes to Social Security actually matter?
1: So it's an important piece of the plan. And you kind of have to come to terms that there's a high probability you're not going to get the money back that you paid into it. So, you know, your question was, when do you do it? It depends on every person's situation. You know, are both retired? If it's a husband and wife, are they both retiring at the same time? Are you single? You know, what resources do you have? Is it all IRA money or do you have a lot of Roth or do you have a lot of money that's not in retirement accounts? How's that going to be impact you? You know, you can't just throw a blanket 4% rule on there. So I'm going to pull out 40,000. Right. Okay, well, what about taxes? Okay, have you calculated taxes into that equation? And then how is the tax on that money going to impact your Social Security money? And so this really gets, it sounds simple until it gets really complicated really fast by factoring in sequence of return risk, taxation, net to consumer or lifestyles. And that's the reason why I did it kind of simply before is if you work from what you actually need to come in, then you can put the taxes and the healthcare and all that stuff on top of it and see if you're still solvent. But yeah, Social Security is a big, but it's going to be different for everyone. I have, you know, when it was a very, very popular thing a few years ago, it was like, oh, well, spend your money and then take Social Security at 70 because you, what happens if you die at 71? Well, you just wasted all those assets you just spent saving your Social Security that you didn't get to receive. And I've always had a struggle with telling someone to spend down assets that they can pass on to wait for an asset, Social Security income, that they can't ever pass on except for their spouse. So this, it gets very complicated when you start discussing Social Security as part of the income plan.
0: You know, there was research that found that 51% of Americans think it's somewhat or very likely they'll outlive their savings, and 35% have taken zero steps to address that risk. Don, if somebody's listening to this and wants to build an income plan and start from there, and I know you always say income, investments, taxes, and estate planning, but specifically the income plan, if somebody's listening right now and wants to build this for themselves, what are the first steps for them?
1: The first steps is to really understand, okay, what are the pieces of the income plan that I've got laying here? I've got Social Security, I've got resources, maybe a little pension from my early in my work career. And then, you know, I've got some non-qualified, I inherited some money. And it's, you have to put all those puzzle pieces together. So, you know, the reason things fail is not because of one error. It's because that no one ever caught. It's repetitious errors that add up over time. So if you're just guessing where these puzzle pieces, Social Security, the inherited money, the IRA, the Roth, if you're guessing at where those go, oftentimes you're going to have a single point of failure, which is repetitious bad decisions. And what that equates to is tens, if not hundreds of thousands of dollars over a 20-year retirement, overinvesting when the markets are too high, underinvesting when they're low, and not properly putting these pieces together. But as it pertains to your retirement plan or your income plan, is not having a sequence or a process to follow to make great decisions in that arena so that you keep more in your pockets. And if that's you and you're like, man, I got all these pieces, I don't know how to put them all together, that's where I encourage you. You know, a lot of these things and processes that we have designed are designed for people that's got $1 million or more. But if you're serious, please don't hesitate. Get clarity on this stuff. Mike, tell everybody how to get in touch with us.
0: Yeah, if you're serious, pick up the phone and give Don a call, 855-699-3471. 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
2: Disappearing from radar, I'm Roger Stern, Fox News. An ongoing search off the coast of Nantucket for a missing medevac plane en route from Bermuda to Boston with six people on board. Here's Fox's C.B. Cotton.
3: The airport in Bermuda tells Fox the plane was carrying four crew members and two passengers when it left at around 12:40 a.m. this morning, again bound for Boston. Less than an hour later, the FAA says it issued a search and rescue alert for the plane at 1:20 a.m. Massport, the state agency which operates Logan International Airport, shared the following statement. Quote, we can confirm that the aircraft did not arrive at Boston Logan as scheduled. Our thoughts are with those on board and their loved ones as the search continues. The Coast Guard, in its last update, said crews from Air Station Cape Cod and Air Station Elizabeth City were helping in the search.
2: The state agency sending thoughts and prayers for the missing. We're learning more about the Fly Dubai first officer who stabbed his captain and tried to take over the flight until passengers stopped him. Here's Fox's Jeff Paul in Tel Aviv.
4: Netanyahu asking Captain Smit Machar how things all started. The captain explaining to Netanyahu his co-pilot asked if he could pray, which he did right behind him.
5: My first thought was that there was a catastrophic damage to the aircraft and something is not right.
4: After that, Captain Smit Machar bravely opened up the cockpit. Netanyahu saying, you're a hero for Israel, India, and the entire world.
2: Investigators want to know if the first officer acted alone or had connections to an extremist group or to some sort of foreign entity. America is listening to Fox News.
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